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0: I know, yes, and that's our song of victory this Monday morning on Motivated by Faith Monday. Jesus saved. And yes, do stay with us this morning. This is gospelbearsradio.com, your community Christian internet talk radio with a mission to engage the contemporary culture with the mind of Christ. Coming up next, newspaper headlines from Nigeria with Sola Adrogbangba, the Do You Know series with Adetutu Awonuga, Word of the Day with Deomi Afolabi Ajani, and on the Lord's side, Christian perspectives on news and current events with Olufemi Oguntokun. Thank you very much, and God bless you. Very good.
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5: 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This 6 o'clock hour is the time to awake to a song. And this morning, the Holy Spirit is inviting you to awake to this beautiful song. It Touched Me, written by William Gaither. And this instrumental you're listening to is by Jason Coleman on YouTube. It Touched Me. This is one song that I could listen to over and over again. One of the songs I would play sometimes to fall asleep. And there is a celebration by a child of God, redeemed by the blood of Jesus, that she has met with the Savior. And as you begin your day, I want to ask you, have you met with the mighty Jesus? And if you have, has it touched you? And if he has, I want to ask you again, do you want his touch anew this morning? Oh, that every new day you would wake up and pray that he would touch you anew. And of course, you look at the scriptures and you find many people who, when they met with the mighty Jesus, when he touched them, when he spoke the word of power into their lives, they never remained the same. And I challenge you this morning, although you have been in the faith, you have been in the Lord, he has touched you before, I want you to look up to him again this morning and say, touch me again. I know I will not be the same. I'm going to read out the words of this hymn, and then we're going to play it and you sing it together, or you sing it in your heart even as you listen. This hymn writer wrote saying, shackled by a heavy burden, beneath a load of guilt and shame, then the hand of Jesus touched me. And now, I am no longer the same. He touched me. Oh, he touched me. And oh, the joy that floods my soul. Something happened. And now I know he touched me and made me whole. And of course, as I reflect on this, two stories come to mind. Remember the story of that Mary who was oppressed by demons, seven of them. Do you not suppose that she would have rendered a song like this, that she would have sang saying, it touched me, and all the joy that floods my soul. Something happened, and now I know it touched me and made me whole. And I pray if you are oppressed by the devil, either through sickness or through the guilt of sin or through any other ways, you know, available to that accursed man, I pray that in the name of Jesus this morning, you will call on the Savior, the merciful Savior, the man of Galilee, and true to type, true to form, I know that it will not despise your cry. It will hear you and it will touch you. We must also remember that woman with the issue of blood. For years and years and years, she had to bear the shame, to bear the pain, to bear the discomfort, to bear the horror, and to live with that sickness until, well, she touched the hem of his garment, but it was the Lord who actually touched her, you know, and she was made whole. And that's my prayer for you this morning, dear brother, dear sister, that the Lord indeed will touch you and make you whole. I want us to sing this together. Shackled by a heavy burden, beneath a load of care.

And yes, indeed, this is a song that the Holy Spirit is inviting you to wake up to this morning. It touched me and made me whole. And that's my prayer for you this morning, that you will experience the mighty, the gentle, the gracious, the powerful touch of the man of Galilee, and that he will make you whole in your soul, that will make you whole in your spirit, that will make you whole in your body, and it will make whole all the affairs of your life in the name of Jesus. It touched me and made me whole. May the Lord touch me. May the Lord touch you anew this morning and make you whole and make me whole in Jesus' name. I want to read to you a passage from the scriptures from Matthew 8. When Jesus had come down from the mountain, great crowds followed him. And there was a leper who came to him and knelt before him, saying, "Lord, if you choose, you can make me clean." He stretched out his hand and touched him, saying, "I do choose. Be made clean." Immediately his leprosy was cleansed. So I ask you, will you go to the man of Galilee? Will you go to the mighty Jesus, the one who cleansed the leper just by his touch? Will you go to him this morning? And if you have been to him and he has touched you, will you celebrate him as this songwriter did, shouting from the rooftop, saying, "He touched me and made me whole"? I'm going to read another passage. This is from Matthew 9, from verse 20. Then suddenly a woman who had been suffering from hemorrhages for 12 years came up behind him and touched the fringe of his cloak. For she said to herself, "If I only touch his cloak, I will be made well." Jesus turned and seeing her, he said, "Take heart, daughter, your faith has made you well." And instantly the woman was made well. May your faith make you whole in the name of Jesus. May your faith in Jesus Christ make you whole in the name of Jesus. Would celebrate you if by faith you return to him. So if this morning you are waking up to a matter or an issue that has been there, that has been long standing, that you have not been able to surmount, and perhaps you've been praying about it, the Holy Spirit is saying to you, by faith, reach out to him again. Ask for his touch. You see, in that passage, it would appear that it was the woman who touched the hem of the garment of our Lord. And indeed, yes, she did touch. She did reach out to touch the hem of his garment. But what really happened spiritually was that the power of Jesus touched her. She reached out in faith. In touching the hem, she only called out in faith. That is symbolic of prayer, of calling out to the master. It was the touch of the master that made her whole. It was the power from Jesus that made her whole, not her own reaching. Her own reaching out was faith, was an act of faith, which the Lord honored when he touched her and made her whole. This is Awake to a Song. Good morning to you once again. And I pray that this day will be a beautiful, beautiful day for you. A blessed one indeed, that you will experience the glory of God. You will experience the presence of God. You will experience the provision of God. You will experience the grace of God. You will experience newness in the Lord. And that the Lord will be more than sufficient for you. I'm going to read again the words of this song that the Holy Spirit is asking you and me to awake to this morning. Shackled by a heavy burden, beneath a load of guilt and shame, then the hand of Jesus touched me, and now I'm no longer the same. He touched me, oh, he touched me, and oh, the joy that floods my soul. Something happened, and now I know he touched me and made me whole. And then the second stanza, it says, since I've met this blessed Savior, since he has cleansed and made me whole, oh, I will never cease to praise him. I'll shout it while eternity rolls. And I do love this part of the song. And I'm praying that this will be your song till the very end of your pilgrimage, your song till eternity. That the thought of the Savior will always be upon you. That the thought of the Savior will leave everlasting marks on your life, on your body, on all your affairs. And that everywhere you go, you will not be able to suppress the song. You will not be able to suppress the confession. You will not be able to suppress the proclamation that he has touched you and he has made you whole.
since I've met this blessed Savior, since He has cleansed and made me whole, oh, I will never cease to praise Him. I will shout it while eternity rolls. Why? Because He touched me. He touched me. Oh, He touched me. And oh, the joy that floods my soul. Something happened, and now I know He touched me and made me whole. I'm going to play another version of this song, and I do hope you can sing along now. I hope you can sing along, and I do pray that you will never forget that He has touched you, and that the signs of those He has touched will be manifest in your life. Everywhere you go, people will know and say, surely the Lord has touched her, and that is why joy is overflowing in her heart. Surely the Lord has touched her, and that is why there is such peace in her life. Surely the Lord has touched her, and that is why there is such grace, palpable grace that can almost touch, you know, in your life. May that be your portion, in Jesus' name, amen. This next version is by Mark Lowry, from the album The Best of Mark Lowry on YouTube. It touched me and He made me whole.

Amen and amen indeed. And I do pray that this triumphant song shall be yours too, in the name of Jesus. As I reflect more on this, I'm reminded of this account from Mark 10, from verse 16. That's the account of Jesus blessing the little children. And I suppose as we awake to this beautiful song, this is a time that we can be reminded to bring to the Lord all those in our prayer, who have been on our prayer point, on our prayer list rather. Whether they be your children, please remember to bring them this morning to God in prayer as you awake to this beautiful song. The one who has touched you, the one who has made you whole, he also is ready to hear your prayers. The Bible teaches us that he has bottled our tears in his presence. Our tears are bottled up before him. They do not go to waste. If you have been praying fervently over your children, present them now and say, Lord, touch these ones and make them whole. From Mark 10, from verse 13, then they brought little children to him that he might touch them. But the disciples rebuked those who brought them. But when Jesus saw it, he was greatly displeased and said to them, let the little children come to me, and do not forbid them, for of such is the kingdom of God. Assuredly, I say to you, whoever does not receive the kingdom of God as a little child will by no means enter it. Verse 16. And he took them up in his arms, laid his hands on them, and blessed them. And he took them up in his arms, laid his hands on them, and blessed them. Will you hand over your children to the Lord this morning? And I'm not talking only about toddlers or babies or even teenagers. Whatever age your child is, take her to the Lord today and say, Lord, lay your hands upon him and bless them. Because those who have been touched by the Savior, they get to sing about it until the end of their lives. Those who have been touched by the Savior sing of it to the very end of their lives. Just go to the man of Galilee, present yourself before him. Say to him, Lord, touch me, and then you are made for life. You are made for life. You know, the contemporary culture will say to you, well, you make your first $1 million and you are made for life. Well, that may be true, economically speaking, financially speaking, but I say to you, present yourself to the man of Galilee, pray for his touch, and you are made for life and eternity. Let him lay his hands upon you, and you are made for life and eternity. And I do pray as you labor in prayer for your children, for your loved ones, maybe for your spouse, maybe for your parent or parents, maybe for your friends, maybe for your siblings, maybe for your neighbors, and maybe for your co-workers, maybe for that acquaintance there or here. And it's a good thing, really, that you have people in your prayer list. If you don't have anyone on your prayer as a Christian, that's not good enough, I dare say. You should be burdened for the souls of others. So whoever you're praying for this morning, take that person to the throne of grace and say, Lord, touch him, touch her, or touch them, and make them whole, and bless them. Because since he has touched you, has this not been your song? Have you not been singing? Since he has touched you, have you not been saying, it touched me, oh, it touched me, and oh, the joy that floods my soul. Something happened, and now I know he touched me and made me whole. I mean, this is my song as well, and I dare not hide it from the great congregation. Since I've met this blessed Savior, since he is cleansed and made me whole, oh, I will never cease to praise him. And I pray that nothing in this world, no circumstance of life, no vicissitude of life, no machinations or manipulations of the devil will ever stop you. Shut your mouth, shut my mouth from singing the praise of this Savior. Because I was once shackled by a heavy burden beneath a load of guilt and shame. Then the hand of Jesus touched me, and now I'm no longer the same. I'm going to play yet another version of this beautiful hymn that the Holy Spirit is asking us to awake to this morning, this time by the Blackwood Brothers Quartet on YouTube. He touched me.

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4: 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And I hope you have been blessed by this edition of Awake to a Song, where the Holy Spirit has invited us to awake to this beautiful song, It Touched Me. See, shackled by a heavy burden, neath a load of guilt and shame, then the hand of Jesus touched me, and now I am no longer the same. Oh yes, he touched me. Oh, he touched me. And oh, the joy that floods my soul. Something happened, and now I know he touched me and made me whole. Hello, this morning we come to you as we begin this new day. For those of us whom you have touched, those of us who cannot stop singing of the blessing of your touch, Lord, we give you the glory. Lord, we return the glory to you that you have touched us. It is by grace, and we thank you for this, and we rejoice in this. Lord, for anyone who is listening this morning who has not been touched by you, may it please you to touch such a one who is hungry and thirsty and seeking after you, in the name of Jesus. And for all of us whom you have touched, may we never stop singing of the glory of your touch, of the blessing of your touch, in the name of Jesus. And in any area of life where we need your touch anew, indeed we need your touch anew in every area of our lives, Father, touch us again and give us even new songs of praise, in the name of Jesus. Amen. May the Lord touch you anew and make you whole, and give you a song that will never end, a song of praise, a song of joy, an endless hallelujah. May an endless hallelujah fill your mouth today, in Jesus' name. Amen.

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4: And I just good morning to you once again. What a blessing. What a blessing to be alive this new day, and all the glory to God. I was in a conversation with some of my brethren in church yesterday. We were in the vestry, you know, disrobing after service, choristers, all of us. And we were reflecting on how we take for granted the blessing of sleeping and waking up. There's one man who never took that for granted. There was a man like that, David, who said, I woke, I slept, I wake again. Why? Because the Lord kept me. And if you are awake this morning and listening, well, I thank God for your life. I thank God for my life that He has kept me alive. And we also thank God for the blessing of His Holy Spirit and His Word. That wonderful message has given us at the 6 o'clock hour, awake to a song. I pray you experience the gracious touch of your Lord indeed, in the name of Jesus. Coming up next on Gospel Best Radio, morning exhortation. And today's morning exhortation is from a sermon by the late Reverend E.A.O. Oguntokun titled, In Challenging Times, Claim Divine Promises. In Challenging Times, Claim Divine Promises. This from December 14, 2008, and I pray that it will be a blessing to you in Jesus' name. Amen.

0: fear of problems. And I thank God for modern management. Instead of calling it problem, they call it challenges, haven't
1: they? They have challenges.
0: But when you have challenges, you have to meet that challenge. Problems can come in different ways. Like about our health. It can concern our job. We may be losing memory. We may lose friends. It may be about food, how to feed. But whenever there is any need in our life, children of God, it should open our eyes to the vast supplies of God. It should open our eyes to the provisions of God. So what am I saying? Every need, every problem, every challenge should excite children of God. Those who have experienced God before, they have seen God as faithful God. When any problem now comes, it should excite them so that they be rejoicing that answer is on the way. I don't know whether we are getting what I'm saying. When problems begin to raise their head, we should rejoice. Because it means that the help of God is on the way. Because our God is always faithful. So when problems come, seek out the promises of God so that you may profit by the promises of God. If you convert the promises of God into your own, you will make profit. We want to look at some cases in the Bible. There are many. But let's look at only three for the sake of our time. The first one I want us to look at is the nobleman. Open your Bible to John chapter 4. And somebody will read, and a father will read 49 and 50. Thank you. The nobleman had a dying boy at home. His need at that time was good health. There was sickness in the family. By the grace of God, sickness will not tie you down. Sickness will not tie us down. When that boy was sick, the man was a nobleman. He was not a poor man. He must have spent a lot of money to heal this child. He must have explored all medical minds. But there was no cure. But the good thing was that he has heard about Jesus Christ. How Jesus Christ had performed miracles. Maybe he has heard about the woman with the issue of blood. Maybe he had heard about feeding many with little. So he also believed and he had great desire for Christ to do miracle in his home. See what he wanted. He wanted the miracle of God, the miracle of Jesus in his home. I pray for you today. The miracle of God will enter your home. It is my prayer for you today. The miracle of God will enter your home. He desired the miracle of Jesus in his home. And that was why he came to Jesus. Because he wanted that miracle to enter in his home. May the miracle of Jesus enter our home. He wanted Christ to come and heal his son. He was not sure yet. But he went for Jesus' promises. But instead of promises, he got assurance. He went there, expecting Jesus to say, "I will come. I will come and heal the boy." But Jesus, what did Jesus tell him from what was said to us? Go your way. Your son lives. It is well with your son. Instead of promises from Jesus, he got assurance. May you go home with the assurance of the Lord Jesus Christ. Instead of promises, he got assurance. I want you to take a journey. Take a journey into the Word of God. Search the Word of God. All the promises there. Stand on them. And they become your assurance. He came to Jesus. He requested. And he got more than he bargained for. He got great and beautiful reply. Go home. Your son is well. He wanted to stand on the promises of God. But he got more than that. Standing on the promises of Christ, my King. Through eternal ages, let his praises ring.

0: God, on what are you standing? Some people are not standing on the promises of God. They stand on the promise of the people of this world. They stand on the promise of Babalawos. We are not standing on the promises of the world. We are standing on the promises of God Almighty Himself. Jesus said, go, thy son lives. Some people receive the word of God, but it will not profit them. Some people will listen to this sermon now, and they will get well. Some people will listen for years on end, and they will not get well, because they be debating it in their heart. How can that happen? Let a mother read Hebrew chapter 4, verse 2 for us. Hebrews 4:2. Read it for us. We and them, we had the same thing. But it did not do them good. Why? Because it did not mix with faith in their lives. Whatever we hear must mix with faith. We must believe. It is when we believe that we shall receive. You see, faith is like cement. It is the cement that mixes our problem and promises of God together and make it profit for us. The nobleman did not doubt. He believed. And he got profit for it. John chapter 4. 51 and 52. Let somebody take it for us. The real Jew. He asked them, what time did the child get well? And they mentioned the hour and the time. And it was when Jesus said, go thy way, thy son liveth. He got a good news when he got home. Your son is alive. And the time was 7th hour yesterday. If he had no problem, he would not have gone to Jesus. He would not have gotten that assurance. So when problems come, let us see it as a time we are going to receive from Jesus. He got a great assurance. Your son lives. As we go back home, I pray that the goodness of God will go with us. And good news shall be our portion this year. And the years to come. Let's look at another Bible personality.
1: We
0: want to look at King Jehoshaphat. Go to 2 Chronicles chapter 20. 2 Chronicles chapter 20 verse 3. A senior. He was alarmed. He was afraid. And he decided to inquire from God. And he proclaimed a fast throughout all Judah. Verse 4. Elidia. Yes, to God together. All in Judah to seek the help of the Lord. He was afraid. He was a king. But sometimes kings themselves are afraid. Every one of us have our time of fear. Now he feared. Because of the news he has heard that the enemy has surrounded their city and enemy arrow was coming, By the grace of God, enemy arrow will not touch you.
1: Nítorí ọ̀fẹ́ Ọlọ́run ọfà ọ̀tá ò ní bá
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0: 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He moved in the right way.
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0: 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But he went straight to what he really needed.
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0: 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He needed specific promise.
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0: He was weak.
1: Ó jẹ́ aláìlera.
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0: Look at that 2 Chronicles 20 and read verse 13. Sorry, 12 and 13. No power against these people. That is a confession.
1: Ìjẹ́wọ́ nìyí.
0: Go on. And we don't know what to do. Our eyes are where? Our eyes are upon you. All of them, they stood before the Lord. The spirit of the God of the Lord came upon one of them. He said, "Listen, all of you." Do not be afraid, nor what? Dismay. For the battle is not your own, but it is the battle of God.
1: Torí pé ogun yìí kìí ṣe tiyín bí kò ṣe ti Ọlọ́run.
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0: And that was greater than ordinary promises.
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0: Here was a man who was saying we cannot face them.
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0: Look at that 2 Chronicles 20.
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0: For his mercies endure forever.
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0: These people must have gotten some people to support them.
1: Wọ́n ní àwọn yìí láti ti rí àwọn ọ̀yọ́ láti ẹ̀ka.
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0: That is why they were able to sing.
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0: God confused the enemy. That is why they were able to sing.
1: Ìdí tí wọ́n fi lè kọrin nìyí.
0: God confused the enemies with the songs.
1: Ọlọ́run wa jẹ́ kí.

0: It will bring God's prophets. When they won the battle, now praised the Lord. See, they have been praising the Lord before they actually won the battle. They've been singing. They've been rejoicing. But when they now saw that truly they had won the battle, the enemies were confused. They now stood there and really, really praised the Lord. Maybe some of them will be, the choir will be moving behind and singing kele kele, so that they will not, hey, this enemy we are going to meet you. But at the last, when they saw that they have won, they sang unto the Lord. And they worshiped there. And they called that place a name, El Barakan, which means the place of blessing. El Barakan, the place of blessing. I pray that God will bring His blessing into your home. Even when you don't know what to do, when you are afraid, when you are confused, the Lord Almighty will surprise you. He will make your place El Barakan. It's the place where God is, where God blesses. Okay, let me give us a little teaching about that. You see, the word Barakan is a Hebrew word. The Arab also use it. But it's the same thing, in Yoruba you say Barika.
1: It
0: stands for blessing. Okay, let's look at the third person now. The third person is Paul. Paul, our own brother Paul. In 2 Corinthians chapter 12. Let somebody read verse 9 for us. 2 Corinthians 12, 9. My grace is sufficient for thee, for my strength is made perfect in weakness. That looks like a contradiction. The case of Paul is a different case entirely. It shows us that it is not always as we think that God will answer. For whatever way God answers our prayer, God is wiser than we are. And we must rest on the answers of God. That was an illustration I gave here long time ago. A young man was thinking of who to marry. And then he told God, when I go to church now, the very first lady that comes should be the one.
1: So just
0: bring the very lady I should marry. Bring her as the first person to come. And he went to the church very early. And then he closed his eyes to pray. When he opened the eyes, the first person to come was somebody he didn't like at all. And he said, he closed his eyes again. He said, Lord, not this one. Now, it is not always the way we think that God thinks. Paul had a thorn in his flesh. When you say you have a thorn in your flesh, it is not only the actual thorn. It may be a disobedient wife, a disobedient child, a disobedient husband, a troublesome friend,

0: It may be anything. It may be any sickness. We do not know the problem with Paul. Many people have tried to suggest the problem that Paul had. That he had this thorn in his flesh. And he said he prayed to God, asking him to remove the thorn. But God answered him, "My grace is sufficient for you." You see, that thorn in his flesh was to be used as a source of grace. He said, "My strength is made perfect in your weakness." God promised Paul heavenly power in place of human weaknesses. And Paul accepted the decision of God. And he gained strength. In his situation, he was powerful. I know something. God will not fail me. So my faith will not fail. I want you to repeat that after me. God will not fail me. I want you to say it about yourself. God will not fail me. God will not fail me. So my faith will not fail. God will not fail me. So my faith will not fail. God will not forsake me. And I will not forsake my Lord. God will not forsake me. And I will not forsake my Lord. Thank you very much. Some people forsake their God. They go to church. They still go to Babalawo. I want to beg all of you. We are just finishing 2008. We are going to 2009. Don't go and visit Babalawo. Please, if you have been going there, stop it now. Some people among us were going like that. When some people caught them, they stopped coming to church. I want to beg you. They stopped coming because of shame. They started to give other excuses for not coming. But later on, we come to know. Those who saw them came to say that they were visiting Babalawo. That is why they will never come back here again. I want to beg you. In the name of Jesus, hold on to Jesus alone. If you don't trust Jesus, and you want to follow the world, just leave us alone. Go and join them. So that God will know exactly where you belong. God will lead us to know his promises for us. When we have challenges, let us search the word of God so that you will get your own promises. Exercise faith in the promise of God. Just like you did for your salvation. In your salvation, you heard the word of God. And you declared for Jesus Christ. In the same way, open yourself to the promises of God. Then the problem will go. Because the promises of God will stampede it away. If your problem is that you are lost in sin, Romans 3:23 tells us.
1: What
0: does it tell us? That all have sinned and thus what? And come short of the glory of God. And the same Romans chapter 10 verse 13. Tells us that whoever calls upon the name of the Lord shall be what? Shall be saved. We believe that. We believe that. We had faith in the word of God. We followed the footsteps of Jesus. No matter the problem, no matter how terrible it may be, go to God. He will not fail. He
1: is
0: able, abundantly able to deliver and to save.

0: Let's write these take homes down.
1: Number one,
0: challenges open our eyes to divine supplies. Challenges open our eyes to divine supplies. Number two. Promises of God must mix with faith in our lives. Promises of God must mix with faith in our lives. Number three. Always put your faith into action. Always put your faith into action. If you have written this, let us worship together as we stand up.

Let us be praising God for his living promises. His promises are strong. They are not for nothing.

Let us begin to pray. Pray that Christians who are in different challenges will remember divine promises. Now, this is a global prayer. It's not only for us here. We are praying for every Christian. When Christians are in challenges, they remember divine promises.

Is there a challenge in your life? And you are holding on to the cross of Christ. You want assurance from the Lord. I want you to come forward. If there is any challenge in your life, and you are placing it before the Lord Almighty, just come forward and tell God about that challenge. God who answered Jehoshaphat. God who answered Paul. God who answered the nobleman. He is still able. And he will answer you. So for the challenges before you, I want you to come forward and say it to the Lord. Just tell the Lord about it.

0: Jesus' name we pray. Father, we have called upon you concerning the challenges in our lives. That is why we have come forward. Lord, show yourself mighty in Jesus' name.
1: Amen.
0: Concerning these challenges, show yourself mighty in Jesus' name.
1: Amen.
0: They are challenges that ordinary human beings cannot understand. There you know, because you are the reader of our hearts. Meet with the challenges in the life of your children. Surprise them for good.
1: Amen.
0: More than any man can do for them, Father, do it for them.
1: Amen.
0: Lord, do it for them.
1: Amen.
0: Almighty, do it for them.
1: Amen.
0: Surprise us for good.
1: Amen.
0: These challenges, Lord, turn them into blessing.
1: Amen.
0: Turn them into blessing.
1: Amen.
0: Father, turn them into blessing.
1: Amen.
0: Thank you for answering our prayer. Olorun, awon ipenija to wa waju wa. 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

0: It's just like pure gold.
1: You know it just like.
0: So I'm with me now, our dear brother Dikineko Adesina calling in from Ibadan this morning by telephone. Good morning, sir.
2: Good morning, my brother. How are you?
0: I'm very well, thank God. Thank you for joining us again today.
2: Thank you. Thank you for having me. And thank you for this beautiful song you are playing now.
0: Exactly. Glory to God.
2: God is still very real.
0: He's very real.
2: His power is real. His love is real. I'm really blessed. I'm really touched.
0: I mean, anytime I play this song, I'm always blessed. Just a reminder that God is real. He's real.
2: Sincerely speaking, he's entering my soul.
0: Hallelujah.
2: God is real. God is real.
0: Hallelujah.
2: And we thank him for his giving us this wonderful opportunity again this morning to read from his word and to see the reality of his power. His power is still very real. His love is still very real. He's still doing wonders.
0: Amen.
2: God is still doing wonders.
0: Amen.
2: Don't let us lose hope. Let us have faith. Let us have faith in him.
0: Yes.
2: It may tarry. Sometimes it may tarry. He will still do it.
0: Amen.
2: We saw what happened last week in the life of that young girl. Bible says that Jesus said unto that woman, says, go home. The demon has left the woman because the woman had faith. And when she got home, she saw something different. What she used to see in the life of that young girl, she saw it no more. That identity, that attachment in the life, that evil identity, that evil attachment was no more. She saw something different. The lady was lying on the bed. The woman was surprised. The power of Jesus made a difference. It can make a difference in your life. All those evil identity, all those evil things people already know with you, all those bad identity, Jesus can remove it.
0: Yes.
2: His power is still real. It's still real.
0: Hallelujah.
2: And I pray we'll experience that power again this new week in the mighty name of Jesus.
0: Amen.
2: Today we'll be reading from the book of Luke. The book of Luke, chapter 9. From verse 12 to verse 17.
0: Amen.
2: Luke chapter 9, from verse 12 to verse 17. Late in the afternoon, the 12 came to him and said, send the crowd away so they can go to the surrounding villages and countryside and find food and lodging because we are in a remote place here. He replied, you give them something to eat. They answered, we have only 5 loaves of bread and 2 fish. Unless we go and buy food for all this crowd. About 5,000 men were there. But he said to his disciples, have them sit down in group of about 50 each. The disciples did so, and everybody sat down. Taking the 5 loaves and the 2 fish and looking up to heaven, he gave thanks and broke them. Then he gave them to the disciples to set before the people. They all ate and were satisfied. The disciples picked up 12 baskets full of broken pieces that were left over. The people ate and were satisfied. Jesus satisfies deepest need. The people ate and were satisfied. The problem they were initially having, the problem about what the people will eat was no more. That problem was gone. The disciples were worried about what the people will eat because it was getting late. So they came to Jesus and said to Jesus, let's send these people away. It's already getting late. What are they going to eat? Where are we going to get food for them? If we don't send them away now, there is nowhere to get food for them. Even if they were able to get food, they were looking at the cost implication too.
0: Yes. Hey,
2: 5,000 people. Hey, where do we get money to feed these people? So the problem was there. How much would we? Are we going to get food for these 5,000 people? The disciples were looking at the physical means of solving the problem, and this brought about anxiety and worry.
0: Yeah.
2: And that was why they came to Jesus. He said to Jesus, send these people away. Mm-hmm. Send these people away. That shows they were anxious. Hey, there's a problem. Oh. Let's quickly send these people away. Oh. Let's quickly send these people away. Oh. Mm-hmm. Because it's already getting late. Exactly. And even when Jesus Christ asked them, what do you have? He said, we have just 5 loaves and 2 fish. So they were looking at the physical means of solving the problem. And this brought about anxiety and worry. Brethren, the more we focus on our physical ability and natural tendencies of meeting our needs or solving our problem, then the more we see deficiency. And this causes anxiety and worry. The more we begin to focus on physical ability and natural tendencies in meeting our needs and solving our problems, the more we see deficiency.
0: Yes.
2: And this causes anxiety and worry. Oh, how much money am I getting? We are looking at the food. You were looking at the food. We will begin to, okay, let's even say 300 naira. I'm just looking at today. Let's look at 300 naira, 5,000 people. Where do we get this money? When the more we begin to look at physical ability, the more we see deficiencies.
0: Mm.
2: Oh, you look at your salary. How much am I earning? With this money, we'll get married and we'll begin to have children. No. With this money, when will I make it in life? When we begin to look at all this physical ability, with so much damage that has been done to our country, can this country be normal again? Mm-hmm. Can this country be good again?
0: Mm-hmm.
2: With so much damage, it will take thousands of years for this country to return. That's what people say. That's what some people say. We look at physical ability.
0: Yes.
2: We look at physical tendency. Our physical approach to our need can never bring satisfaction. When we begin to look at physical approach at meeting our need, it can never bring satisfaction. What will come out of it is frustration.
0: Oh, yes.
2: And depression.
0: Oh, yes.
2: And that was what happened to the disciples here. That was what happened. Hey, before, well, how much money? These 5,000 people. Hey, how much is my salary? When we begin to look at all this physical approach, it will bring depression. It will bring frustration rather than satisfaction. When Jesus is involved, there is solution in sight. When you involve Jesus in your problem, the presence of Jesus was there. Jesus was there. But they didn't involve him in this. They just said, let us send the people away.
0: Yes.
2: And look at what Jesus told them. He said, give them something to eat. Look at the answer to the problem they brought. They were talking about no food. They were talking about how do we get food for these people to eat? Let's quickly send them away so that they will get something to eat. And Jesus was telling them, give them something to eat. With the presence of Jesus, Jesus knew there is solution in sight. When Jesus is involved in your problem, when you involve problem, when you involve Jesus in your trouble, when you involve Jesus in your deepest need, that's your pressing need, there is solution. In fact, Jesus can meet your need no matter how impossible it may look, and it will give you satisfaction. What do you have? Give them something to eat. It looks, what is this man talking about? We are talking about, let's quickly send these people away because there is no food. What we have here is just 5 loaves and 2 fish.
0: Mm-hmm.
2: What can this one do in meeting this problem, in meeting this need? But Jesus Christ knew that I have the power to solve this problem. There is solution inside. No matter how impossible it may look, Jesus Christ can meet that your need.
0: Yes.
2: At the end of the day, the need that caused so much worry and anxiety was met. And people were satisfied. The Bible said, they all ate not few of them, but they all ate and were satisfied. At the end of the day, they all ate and were satisfied.
0: Yeah.
2: They didn't just eat, they were satisfied. Jesus Christ satisfied their deepest need. The power that satisfied the need of 5,000 people at once is still the same today.
0: Hallelujah.
2: And can satisfy you conveniently. Can satisfy you conveniently. It can meet your need conveniently. That power is still the same. Jesus solved the problem with little. With the little they had, and they were all satisfied. With the little they had, Jesus Christ met their need, and they were satisfied. Oh, you look at your life, it's like what you have can never take you there, can never satisfy you. It can't take you anywhere. Don't look down on yourself. Don't give up. Jesus can give you satisfaction. Jesus Christ can satisfy your life from little you, from that little you have. Jesus Christ can make you fulfill, and Jesus Christ can make you satisfy. All you need is to be obedient.
0: Mm-hmm.
2: All you need is to have faith in Him. The moment the disciples turn their attention away from where do we get food? Where do we get money? And they obeyed him. He said, ask the people to sit. Ask them to sit down. They were not arguing with him. We are talking about no food. We are talking about it getting late. We are talking about no food. And you are still asking them to sit down. The moment they turn their attention away from the problem that was on ground, the pressing situation, and they were obedient. They focus on Jesus. That was the beginning of that solution. That was the beginning of that miracle. The power of God is real, just like we had in that song. Jesus Christ is still doing wonderful things. Jesus Christ can still satisfy your deepest need.
0: Yes.
2: Oh, it may look impossible. It may look so difficult. Jesus Christ can still do it. Let us trust in Him. Let us believe in Him. Don't lose faith. Don't lose hope. Trust in the power of Jesus. He can still do it. Don't begin to look at your physical approach of meeting needs. Don't begin to focus only on your physical approach. Focus on Jesus. Commit that need. Cast it on Jesus. Bible says, cast all your cares, all your worries on Him because He cares for you. He has the power to solve it. He has the power. There is solution in sight. Jesus Christ is involved. Let us just trust in Him. Let us believe in Him. It will bring satisfaction.
0: Mm-hmm.
2: That thing you are looking at, hey, when will I do this? With this little I have, what can come out of it? Hey, with this little we have, we don't even have. Jesus Christ can still do great things in your life and make your life satisfied. All we need is to trust Him. Whatever He's asking us to do, trust in Him. Trust in His reward. Have faith in Him. He's still doing wonder. The power is still real. I pray as we go this week, Jesus Christ will meet that your deepest need.
0: Amen.
2: That need that has caused so much worry, so much anxiety. As we go this week, the power of Jesus will manifest in your life.
0: Amen.
2: And it will attend to that need, and you'll be satisfied in the mighty name of Jesus.
0: Amen.
2: Thank you for listening. God bless you.
0: I know, yes, thanks to you too for allowing the Lord to use you to send to us such a timely message. That's a message for me, and I'm sure it's a message for someone out there as well. The power of Jesus to deeply satisfy, to fully satisfy is the same as ever. And the disciples were already fretting. They were saying, oh, let's send them away before trouble breaks on us, you know, because they were afraid that, well, if people are hungry and they add nothing to feed them, they'll probably become angry or they'll start to disperse. Let's send them away. So when you think you have come to the end of the road, you look to Jesus and then he speaks to you calmly. He says, no, yes, give them something to eat. And when they ate, they did not just eat something to carry them to get to their houses, but they were satisfied, not just a little to take them down the road. They were satisfied. Wow. I pray that the Lord will interpret this more into our hearts and that this will carry us through today and through this week in Jesus' name. After this segment, we have Faith Lead segment where we are reflecting and celebrating the God who intervenes suddenly. The world may say, you are deceiving yourself, but if you have faith, you will find God stepping into your affairs suddenly, even when you think you are at the end of the rope. Thank you, Sir Dickin. Please say a word of prayer as we bring this segment to a close.
2: Our Father and our God, we thank you for this morning. We thank you, God, for your word. We thank you for what you have helped us to see in your word again.
0: Thank you, Lord. Thank you, Lord.
2: You have the power to satisfy our deepest need.
0: Yes.
2: Almighty Father, as we go this week, Father, we commit ourselves into your hands. That's our deepest need that has caused so much worry and anxiety. God, we pray, in your mercy, you attend to that need.
0: Amen.
2: In the mighty name of Jesus.
0: Amen.
2: Attend to our need and bring us satisfaction.
0: Amen.
2: Father, about those things that is causing us so much worry, so much anxiety. Some people are frustrated. Some people are depressed because of what they are going through. God, we pray by your mighty power. You did it in the life of the disciples.
0: Yes,
2: you did it in the life of these 5,000 people. Father, Lord, that thing that was causing so much worry, food, Bible says they ate and they were satisfied. God, we pray. Your power is still the same today. Your power is still.
0: Yes.
2: Father, every need in our life that is causing so much worry and anxiety, that is causing frustration and depression,
0: Jehovah,
2: we ask that you attend to it this week.
0: Amen.
2: In the mighty name of Jesus.
0: Amen.
2: Father, Lord, let us find satisfaction in you. Let us find peace in you. Let us find comfort in you this week.
0: Amen.
2: Let our worry and anxiety, Father Lord, be removed and fill it with your comfort.
0: Amen.
2: Fill it with your satisfaction. Fill it with your peace and let your name be glorified.
0: Amen.
2: In Jesus' mighty name we pray.
0: Amen. Amen. Thank you very much, sir. God bless you, very good.
2: God bless you, my brother.
0: Okay.
2: Have a beautiful week.
0: Thank you, sir. You too.
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0: Yes, not by power, nor is it by mind, but by my spirit, says the Lord. It's not by power. So today on Motivated by Faith Monday, this segment, Faith Lead segment, where going through 10 beautiful, unique reminders that God can. And you know what? It is always the pleasure of your Lord and Savior to remind you that He is in control, that He can. He said to His disciple, have faith in God. And when the disciples saw His mighty word, He said to him, Lord, increase our faith. When they heard His sermon, He said, Lord, increase our faith. And of course, it is his desire, it is His utmost desire to increase your faith, to help your faith. Indeed, His Holy Spirit helps us in our weaknesses. So let's begin. You know that scripture so well. Zechariah 4:6. When the Lord said to his prophet Zechariah, this is the word of the Lord to Zerubbabel, not by might, nor by power, but by my spirit, says the Lord of hosts. This is the word of the Lord to Zerubbabel, not by might, nor by power, but by my spirit, says the Lord. That's the word that the Lord gave to Prophet Zechariah, telling him to give that word to Zerubbabel. And who was Zerubbabel? You know him. Now, the Jewish people that gone into exile in Babylon, of course, exile predicted, prophesied, brought about in fact by the Lord God Almighty himself, because of the sin of his people, they had been in exile in Babylon, and the Lord himself with the help of no one raised up King Cyrus of Persia to allow a number of people in exile to go back to Jerusalem, and by historical account about 50,000 of them returned to Jerusalem to rebuild the temple under Zerubbabel. Zerubbabel had been appointed as the governor of Jerusalem. Of course, the work was challenging. He had that work before him to rebuild the temple, to bring people together, to move men and resources. He had that task to move men and resources for the purpose of that great project. And who was ministering at that time? At that time, it was Zechariah, a prophet and priest of Israel, who was ministering for the Lord. And he received several visions from the Lord at that time. In one of those visions, God said to Zechariah, listen to this. This is the word of the Lord to Zerubbabel, not by might, nor by power, but by my spirit, says the Lord. Not by might, not by power, but by my spirit, says the Lord. And I want to say to you this morning that this is the word that the Lord has given to his Holy Spirit to give to you this day. So just put your name there. Just put your name there and say, this is the word of the Lord to me, Olufemi Ogutokun, not by might, not by power, but by my spirit, says the Lord God of hosts. And so today we are going to look at 10 reminders that God can. Because Zerubbabel must have looked at the task before him, and the challenge, of course, of bringing together, as I said earlier on, men and resources. Some of those men not interested in building the temple, some of them lazy, some of them, as always, perhaps wanting to take the front role, some of them wanting to collude with the enemy, some of them just wanting to bring down the project, and then the resources as well. It must count always on the favor of the king of Persia. It must count that resources will come. And of course, if you read the Bible, you realize that the construction of the temple itself had been stopped from opposition from neighbors. It had been stopped at a while. But the Lord appeared to Zechariah and said, go and tell Zerubbabel. Go and tell Zerubbabel that it is not by his power, it is not by his might, but by my spirit. If you look at might, the word might in Zechariah 4 verse 6, you find that in some translations, and when you look at it direct from Greek, you find that might is usually translated as army, as ability, as efficiency. So it's not by force, not by the strength of your hand. No, but by my spirit, So that child of God this morning on Motivated by Faith Monday, this is the word of God to you. God can. And you know what? He can do it not by your might, not by my power, not by your power, but you know what? But by my spirit. And I remind you of another scripture from Hosea 1:7. I don't know if you know that scripture, such a beautiful one from Hosea 1:7. Do you know that scripture? Hosea 1:7 from the New Living Translation says, but I will show love to the people of Judah. I will free them from their enemies, not with weapons and armies or horses and charioteers, but by my power as the Lord their God. And again, I said to you, just put your name there. This is what the Lord is saying to you today. But I will show love to the people of Judah. I will show love to you. He's mentioning your name. The Holy Spirit is mentioning your name right now. I will show what? I will show love to you. I will free you from your enemies, not with weapons and armies or horses or charioteers, but by my power as the Lord your God. That's what the Holy Spirit is saying to you today. And I pray that you will receive it by faith. I pray you will claim it. You will claim it with all your heart and say, Lord, I hear you. Lord, I believe you. That is the response of faith. Response of faith is, Lord, I hear and Lord, I believe. I will show love to the people of Judah. I will free them from their enemies, not with weapons and armies or horses and charioteers, but by my power as the Lord their God. That's victory in Jesus. Be reminded of that. That's victory in Jesus.

And yes, it brings the victory to us every new day. Oh, victory in Jesus. God can. God can. God can. 10 reminders that God can. And I'm going to start with the first one. From Daniel 6:27. Daniel 6:27. Do you know what it says? Daniel 6:27. But before we even read that, let's talk about it. You've heard it before. Right? And so there's a conspiracy against Daniel. And some of his fellow appointees into the cabinet, into the government of King Darius, had gone to King Darius and said to him, look, that this man, he would not bow down to the image he made. Remember, it was these conspirators who made the king to institute that image in itself, knowing that Daniel, God's child, God's faithful servant, would never bow to a graven image because he was a devotee of the Lord of heaven. So they went to Daniel and said, look, this man that you have promoted so well, that you love so well, he is flouting your orders. And of course, Daniel was not moved. He continued to pray as he would. And you know that story. The king had made a decree. He had made a decree that anyone who would not bow to that image would be put to death. And so, the proverbial language, the hands of the king were tied. His hands were tied, so to say. His hands were tied, and Daniel was thrown into the den of lion. You know what? Den of hungry lions. Amazing thing happened, as you know so well. The next day, he was thrown into the den of lion, and a stone was brought and placed over the mouth of the den. And the king sealed it with his own signet, of course, expecting that Daniel will be killed, will be mauled and devoured by the lions. The king could not sleep. At the first light of dawn, the king got up, hurried to the lion's den. When he came near the den, he called to Daniel in an anguish, for Daniel, servant of the living God, has your God, whom you serve continually, been able to rescue you from the lions? As your God, whom you serve continually, being able to rescue you from the lions. I know what, that child of God, that child of God, I pray in the name of Jesus, that when people see your sufferings, when they see your trials, and they say to themselves, oh, let's see if his God would rescue him. Let's see if his God will rescue him. I pray your answer will be the answer of Daniel in Daniel chapter 6 verse 21. I pray that will be your answer in the name of Jesus. Because Daniel answered the king and said, may the king live forever. May the king live forever. My God sent his angel and he shut the mouth of the lions. He shut the mouth of the lions. He shut the mouth of the lions. God can. God can. And this is the number one reminder today, this morning, that God can. The child of God, God can. He can shut the mouth of lions. The lions of this world, I do not know what lions are roaring at you, seeking who to devour. I don't know what hungry lions are roaring at you. And of course, figurative in this sense could stand for obligations that you cannot meet, could stand for threats from your creditors, threats from the devil, threats from the powers of darkness, threats from people who want to take advantage of you. But you know what? The Lord who shut the mouth of the lion, so much so that it did not hurt him, that it did not hurt Daniel, the same God is as of old. That same God is as of old. I know what he's going to do. He's going to shut the mouth of lions. Whether it be sickness, whether it be any disease, if there is a disease already ravaging your body, or a disease that has been there forever, remember, God can. He shut the mouth of the lions for the sake of Daniel. The lion did not hurt him. And you know what? He's going to shut the mouth of lions on your account as well. And of course, do not forget that testimony that Daniel gave in Daniel 6:27. From 26, Daniel said, for he is the living God. And not Daniel, the King Darius himself. When King Darius had listened to Daniel's testimony, when King Darius saw that Daniel was indeed unhurt, Daniel replied in Daniel 6:21. And then in Daniel 6:26 and 27,
was the testimony of King Darius himself. And I pray in the name of Jesus that those who are looking out for your downfall, indeed, even those who are not looking for your downfall, but those who have been intrigued by your circumstances, who do not expect you to come out of that trouble, I pray they will soon discover that God can, that the God who saved Daniel from the mouth of the lions is still God. This is what King Darius said, 26 and 27 of chapter 6 of Daniel. For he is the living God, and he endures forever. His kingdom will not be destroyed. His dominion will never end. Listen to this, verse 27. He rescues and saves. He performs signs and wonders in heavens and on earth. He has rescued Daniel from the power of the lions. May that be the song that the world will sing. May that be what the world will say about you. They will say, oh, the Lord God Almighty, he rescues and he saves. He performs signs and wonders in the heavens and on the earth. He has rescued Olufemi Ogunsokun. Put your name there, from the power of the lions. That's my prayer for you in the name of Jesus. Amen. I will sing of God's mercies.

will surely bring me out. He's going to bring you out. He has never failed. He's never failed. And that's so true. He has never failed. There's no record of his failure. Even when tragedy occurs, even when it seems all is lost, the Lord rescues. He rescues and he saves. And if the reminder about his rescue of Daniel is not enough, be reminded also of his rescue of Jonah from the belly of the fish. You know how Jonah got there? It was as a result of his own disobedience, his own reluctance to obey the voice of the Lord God Almighty. And so Jonah found himself in the belly of the fish, trying to escape from the Lord. He found himself in the belly of the fish. And you know, there are times like that when we, even Christians, find ourselves in trouble from which we cannot extricate ourselves as a result of disobedience, as a result of sin. And in Jonah chapter 2, remember the record we have from inside the fish. Jonah prayed to the Lord his God. He said, "In my distress I called to the Lord, and he answered me. From deep in the realm of the dead I called for help, and you listened to my cry. In my distress I called to the Lord, and he answered me. From the deep in the realm of the dead, I called for help, and you listened to my cry." I pray that will be your testimony as well. I pray God will show himself to you this week. Will increase your faith to call out to him in deep distress. Even if you find yourself in deep distress, if you find yourself in what could be called the valley of the shadow of death, from the realm of the dead, everyone you call out to him, you will summon the faith to call out to him, and that he will listen to your cry. That will be your testimony. "You hauled me into the depths, into the very heart of the seas, and the current swept about me. All your waves and breakers swept over me. I said, 'I have been banished from your sight, yet I will look again toward your holy temple.'" And I challenge you, dear child of God, even if as a result of sin, as a result of wrongdoing, as a result of error of which you have repented, if you have found yourself in trouble right now, Don't keep quiet. Look again towards the Lord's holy temple. The same God who rescued and delivered Daniel because of his innocence is the same God who rescued and delivered Jonah because he's merciful. Because he's merciful. Daniel was innocent. And indeed, Daniel did say that. In Daniel chapter 6, he said, "Look, because I was innocent, the Lord sent his angel to be with me. He shut the mouth of the lions." Jonah was not innocent. Jonah was guilty. Yet, the Lord God Almighty, merciful as he is, he rescued Jonah. And I pray he will rescue you as well. He will give you his Holy Spirit. He will convict you of your sin. And when you repent and cry out to him, he will rescue you. He will rescue you. When Jonah cried out to the Lord from inside the fish, Jonah chapter 2 verse 10, this is the record we have. "The Lord commanded the fish, and it vomited Jonah onto dry land." The Lord commanded the fish, and it vomited Jonah onto dry land. And that's my prayer for you today, that whoever is holding you captive, amen. Whoever is holding you captive, whatever is holding you captive today, whatever is holding you back, whoever is blocking your way, whatever is blocking your way, whether it be sickness, whether it be any weakness, whether it be any person, whether it be any circumstance, whether it be any law, whether it be any regulation, whether it be any challenge whatsoever, I pray the Lord will command that obstacle, and it will vomit, it will release you in the name of Jesus. You'll be released from whatever is holding you back in the name of Jesus. Daniel was innocent, and the Lord helped him and rescued him from the mouth of the lions. Jonah was guilty, and on account of mercy, for mercy's sake, the Lord rescued him. I pray the Lord will rescue you as well, and that when he rescues you, you'll be reminded again, yes, that God can. Yes, God can. Listen, pay full attention. God has something to say, and he's saying it loud and clear. I pray you receive it by faith. He's saying it loud and clear. "I can. It's not by power. It's not by might, but by my spirit."

have something to say. He's always speaking loud and clear through his voice of the Holy Spirit. And I pray that by faith you will accept him. You will accept what he has said and appropriate it to yourself. And say, yes, Lord, I receive your word this morning that you can. Lord is reminding me as well that yes, he can. And it's not going to be by your own might. It's not going to be by your own power. It's not going to be by the might of those who surround you. Not the power of the powerful, but by his Holy Spirit. And I want to remind you of an account from Joshua chapter 2. That was a lady there, a lady not to be a prostitute, Rahab. How could it have been that on the day that Jericho would be attacked by the people of God, how could it have been that it was Rahab and her family, that prostitute, that woman who must have thought herself of no consequence in Jericho? How could it have been that it was only her house and her family that was spared from that destruction? But that is the way the Lord ordered house and her family that was spared from that destruction. But that is the way the Lord ordered it. That is the way the Lord ordered it. And

he rescues anyone on whom he looks upon with favor. And that's what happened to Rahab. There's no other way to understand Joshua chapter 2. That's what happened to Rahab. That's not that way to understand it. She lived in a house on the walls of Jericho. Of course, her house was well known because she was a prostitute. But you know what? When Joshua sent spies to Jericho, because the Lord had told them to go ahead and attack Jericho, and that the walls of Jericho would fall and they would take the city, the spies found themselves by accident. It was not by design. They find themselves by accident in the house of Rahab. And you know what? Rahab, God looked into her heart. God saw in her heart respect and the worship of the Lord God Almighty. Because this is what Rahab said to them. Rahab said to them, I know that your Lord God Almighty is God. That's what he said to them. So she took them in and agreed to hide them. But she gave them a condition, saying to them, "See, I'm going to hide you. I'm going to take you in. But promise me that when this invasion happens," she did not say if. She knew that they were the children of God. She had heard what the Lord had done for them, how the Lord had parted the Red Sea. And she believed. She believed. Oh, that you believe as well. Oh, that you believe as well. You see, the fame of the children of Israel had preceded them. They knew about their power, so much so that in Jericho they were so concerned that some spies, just two spies, had infiltrated Jericho. They were so concerned because they knew the power behind the children of Israel. And you know what? The fame of their God had preceded him into Jericho. And this woman, Rahab, had heard about the Lord God of Israel. So she took them in. And I pray that you also will believe. I pray you will believe. You will believe. You see, I was writing somewhere last week, and I was passing commentary that, see, God is unique in his ways. We as human beings, we look at actions to judge the heart. You know what? We look at what people do to judge their actions. I mean, to judge their heart. We look at what people do and say, look, he's doing so well in church, therefore he must be a good person. But you know what? God looks at the heart to judge the actions. So sometimes you find somebody doing something worthwhile, something great, and it's not acceptable before God, because God looks at the heart. And this is what happened here as well. God looked at the heart of Rahab and saw in her heart true faith in the Lord God of heaven. Because she said, the Lord your God is God in heaven above and on earth below. God saw in her heart true faith in the Lord God of heaven. And you know what happened? You know what happened? When the invasion by the Israelites, when it happened, she was spared, not only her, but her family as well. Don't say you are of no consequence. Please do not say that. Do not say you are of no consequence. Do not say that at all. Don't say you are of no consequence. The Lord, when he looks into your heart and he sees faith, when he looks into your heart and he sees devotion, when he looks into your heart and he sees love and adoration of his power, he's going to rescue you. Is going to rescue you, so much so that your name will be named among the great. You'll be named among the great if it is his way. Look at Rahab, a mere prostitute in Jericho. Now she's named among the great. She's named among the great. Go and look at the family tree of Jesus. Go and look at the family tree of Jesus. You cannot trace the family tree of our Lord without mentioning the name of Rahab. Her life was transformed. She became a part of the family tree of Jesus. And that's what the Lord will make out of your life. God can. So out of obscurity, the Lord can. He can lift you up. The greatest mistake anyone can make in this world, it is supposed that God cannot. That's the only word that must not be used in the same sentence as the name of God. Never say God can't. Never say God cannot. God can. God can. And this morning, His Holy Spirit is reminding you that He can. He can. He rescued Daniel on account of Daniel's innocence, and for the glory of his holy name, he rescued him from the mouth of lions. He shut the mouth of lions. He rescued Jonah. Jonah was guilty. He was sinful. He was disobedient. But to show his merciful kindness, he rescued Jonah. He rescued Rahab. Rahab the inconsequential. Rahab the prostitute. But he rescued her, and she's now named among the great. And again, never say can, never say can't, never say can't. When it is the Lord, never say cannot. I'll tell you about this man in the city of the gatherings. Open your Bible to Mark 5. Mark 5, you'll find that account there. This man was possessed by demons. So many.

demons, so many demons that nobody could hold him down. He was living in the graveyard. Sometimes they would use chains to tie him, but the demons were so vicious that they would break the chains. His was a hopeless case. Everybody knew him. They knew him as the man always at the cemetery area, the man who was mad. They must have considered him mad and crazy. He was possessed. But when the Lord, when he came in contact with the Lord, when the Lord met him, you know the story? You know the story? The Lord delivered him. God can, no matter how hopeless the situation, God can. Never use can't in the same sentence with the name of the Lord God Almighty. That's the reminder to you this morning that God can. He delivered that man by the city of the gatherings. Jesus the rescuer. That's what somebody wrote. Did I say, but the rescuer, Jesus Christ, looked him in the eye and asked him his name. Of course, the man replied, the demons were speaking, and the Lord rebuked the demons. He sent them out. So much so that afterwards, when people found that man sitting at the feet of Jesus, he was dressed, he was in his right mind. They became afraid. The people who were not possessed, the people in their right mind, became afraid, saying, wow, who is this? Who can deliver? God delivers. He rescues. He delivered Daniel from the mouth of the lions. He will deliver you in the name of Jesus. He will shut the mouth of the lions on your account. He delivered Jonah from the belly of the fish. I mean, the Lord will deliver you from wherever you find yourself right now on account of your errors and mistakes. And so the Spirit will make you, will convict you. And when you repent, when you call out to him, he will rescue you. He rescued Rahab from obscurity. He rescued Rahab and promoted her, gave her a name among the great. May that be your lot in Jesus' name. He rescued that demon possessed man in Mark 5 by the city of the gatherings. He rescued him. This was a hopeless case. I pray that if you are in any hopeless situation today, you'll be rescued, so much so that people will gather around and say, wow, could it be that his circumstances have changed? Could it be? And then you will say, I met the Lord, the Lord God Almighty, he has rescued me. I pray that will be your testimony in the name of Jesus. The Lord will rescue you. The Lord will rescue you. He will come through for you, and you will never forget that God can. God can. Never say can't. Never say can't. God can. And I'll tell you again, God can. Be reminded again, the Holy Spirit reminds you of this account from John chapter 2, an account you know so well, usually put forward as the first miracle of our Lord demonstrated power over quality. Do you have in your hand what is not suitable for the challenge that faces you? Is that what you have? I'll tell you, at a wedding in Cana of Galilee, when the wine ran out, Jesus told the servant, you know the story, his mother had gone to him to say, look, intervene, and he was reluctant, but eventually he told the servant to fill the sixth pot of wine and take a cup full to the head waiter. And of course, when the waiter tasted the wine, of course, it was discovered to be what? To be the best wine. And you see, I have this prayer that I usually pray. I always tell God, I say, Lord, look at my lack of qualifications, look at my imperfections, look at my weaknesses, and please cover them all with your grace and your mercy and your provision and your providence. And that's a prayer that I commend to you as well. Always go to God with all your weaknesses and your imperfections. Say, Lord, these are my weaknesses, these are my imperfections. These are even the ones I know. There are many other weaknesses and imperfections, but Lord, please cover them all with your grace and mercy. And you see, the couple of that wedding, those who had invited the guests, they had such weakness and imperfection. In fact, shame was about to meet their Lord. But you know what the Lord did? In mercy and in power, he covered their shame. He covered their lack. He covered it. God also has power over distance. Did he not demonstrate it? Did he not demonstrate the power over distance when a royal official came to Cana to ask Jesus to heal his dying son? He had gone to him and said, Lord, heal my dying son. Of course, the dying son was in Capernaum. He was about 20 miles away from Jesus. But without moving at all, Jesus told him, go back home, your son will live. And what happened? Tell me, what happened? In Luke 4, what happened?
is it not recorded that the boy was healed from a distance at that same hour? That same hour. But when he eventually got to the house, the man was told that, your son, the man was told, right, that his son became whole at about the same time that Jesus spoke the word of power. I pray that the Lord will demonstrate power over quality. The marriage in Cana of Galilee will demonstrate power over that is not of quality in your hand, that which is not suitable for your purpose. The Lord will make it suitable in the name of Jesus. I pray if your concern is about somebody who is far away, I pray in the name of Jesus that you be reminded this morning that God has power even over distance. He has power over distance, and when he speaks the word of power, his word of power will travel around the earth in the name of Jesus. He has power over time. He has power over time. That's what God does. He can redeem the time for you. He can redeem time for you. It does not matter how long it has been. That man by the pool of Bethesda, he had been there for how long? He had been there for 38 years. 38 years he had been there. He could not take advantage of the healing power in that water. He couldn't take advantage of it until Jesus came around. I pray in the name of Jesus that what has been taking you too long, perhaps people have been saying, look, this is taking too long, you've been at this for so long, I pray the Lord will intervene. He will remind you that he can abridge time for you. As that man, it will perhaps it would have taken him maybe another 38 years to move close to that water, or even perhaps never. But you know what? The Lord intervened and he abridged time for him. And of course, you know so well the story of the power of our Lord over quantity, right? At that point, when the crowd, when the Lord ministered to the crowd and they became hungry, was it not only 2 fish and 5 small loaves of bread available? And the Lord not bless it, so much so that the 2 fish and the 5 loaves of bread were enough to feed a crowd of over 5,000 people. Oh, that you believe that the Lord God is God. Rahab believed that the Lord God is God, and the Lord, on account of that, rescued her. I pray you believe, and so much so that what you have today, this Monday, the 6th of June, 2022, what you have today that is not enough, the Lord will multiply it. Like that widow. Remember the story of that widow? What she had never finished during the famine. It never finished. The jar of oil did not run dry, and the flour was never emptied. I pray in the name of Jesus that the amount you have today in your account, whatever you have today that is not sufficient, when you juxtapose it with the obligations before you, I pray in the name of Jesus that the Lord will multiply so much so that you wonder and say, really, really, really, how great is our God? How great is our God? He also has power over nature. Could it be the storms of life? Don't forget, he rebuked the storms and they were quieted. He rebuked the storm and there was calm. Through it all, I've learned to trust in Jesus. That'll be your testimony, that yes, through it all, I've learned to trust in Jesus. And I pray in the name of Jesus that the reminders this morning, we serve you well today, we serve you well this week, we serve you well all days of your life, to be reminded that God can, he can rescue, he can provide, he can deliver, and he can change your circumstance. And you know what? It's a good God. He will do it. Listen to this testimony. I pray to be yours as well. Through it all. I've learned to trust in Jesus. I've learned to trust in Jesus. I've learned to trust in Him.

0: I've learned to depend upon His word. Yes, through it all, I've learned to depend upon His word. And I pray that that will be your resolution this morning. Let that be your resolution this morning. Your resolution this morning to depend upon His word. Thanks so very much for listening to Motivated by Faith Monday on GospelBellsRadio.com.
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0: And yes, indeed, good morning to you once again. And I do hope that the 7 o'clock hour was a blessing to you. For those who have been with us since 6 a.m. today, what a joy to have you here this morning. Beautiful, beautiful, beautiful time before the Lord. And I pray that you will never forget that God can. Indeed, He can. And is more than able to do so. We are joined now by our dear sister Aditi Tawunuga for the Did You Know series. And this morning, this series will be an encouragement again. It will deepen our knowledge in the one who has called us. So thank you, sis, for joining us again for another episode of the Did You Know series.
1: 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Did you know there are 10 powerful sacrifices recorded in the book of Genesis? Each one revealing deep truths about how to worship God. Let me tell you more about them. The first book of the Bible not only tells the story of beginnings, but also lays the foundation for what true worship looks like. Worship that is personal, sacrificial, responsive, and rooted in a relationship with God. Number 1. Abel's Sacrifice. Genesis chapter 4, verse 4. Abel, the son of Adam and Eve, brought to God the fat portions from the firstborn of his flock. Unlike his brother Cain, whose offering was rejected, Abel's sacrifice was accepted. The book of Hebrews explains that Abel offered his sacrifice by faith. This teaches us that worship must come from a heart of faith. God is not impressed by mere external actions. He looks at the motive. Abel's offering was costly and heartfelt. It was an expression of trust, not obligation. Number 2. Noah's burnt offering after the flood. Genesis chapter 8, verses 20 and 21. After surviving the flood, the very first thing Noah did upon exiting the ark was to build an altar and offer burnt offerings from clean animals. The aroma was pleasing to the Lord, and He responded with a promise never to destroy the earth by flood again. Noah's act shows that worship should be our first response after deliverance. It was a sacrifice of thanksgiving and recognition of God's mercy. Worship honors God for His protection and acknowledges Him as the source of salvation. Number 3. Abraham's altar in Shechem. Genesis chapter 12, verse 7. When God appeared to Abraham and promised to give the land of Canaan to his descendants, Abraham built an altar there. He had just arrived in a foreign land, yet his first response was to worship. This shows that worship is rooted in trust. Even when the promise seemed far off, Abraham acknowledged God's word as true. Worship is how we take our faith in God's promises, even when we see no immediate evidence. Number 4. Abraham's altar between Bethel and Ai. Genesis chapter 12, verse 8. Moving further into Canaan, Abraham built another altar between Bethel and Ai and called on the name of the Lord. In a land of strangers and uncertainty, he made public his allegiance to God. Here, worship is seen as an open declaration of loyalty to God, even in unfamiliar places. Abraham marked the land with God's name. We too are called to acknowledge God's presence in every season and location of our lives. Number 5. Abraham's return to the altar. Genesis chapter 13, verses 3 and 4. After a misguided detour into Egypt during a famine, Abraham returned to Bethel, to the altar he had previously built, and worshipped again. This return signified repentance and a reset in his spiritual walk. Sometimes worship involves coming back to where we first encountered God, back to obedience. Abraham's return reminds us that when we stray, God invites us to return and renew our devotion. Number 6. Abraham's altar at Hebron. Genesis chapter 13, verse 18. Following his peaceful separation from Lot, Abraham settled in Hebron and built yet another altar. He had chosen the less fertile land, trusting God to bless him regardless. Worship here is tied to peace and contentment. Abraham did not grasp for the best land. He trusted God's provision and responded with worship. True worship flows from a heart at peace with God's will. Number 7. Isaac's altar at Beersheba. Genesis chapter 26, verse 25. After God appeared to him and reaffirmed the covenant made with Abraham, Isaac built an altar in Beersheba, pitched his tent, and dug a well. This moment shows worship as an act of covenant renewal. Isaac was walking in his father's footsteps, not just in lifestyle, but in faith. Worship links generations together. It is how we remember, confirm, and continue God's promises in our lives. Number 8. Jacob's altar at Bethel. Genesis chapter 28, verses 18 to 22. After dreaming of a ladder connecting heaven and earth, Jacob woke up, awestruck. He set up a stone as a pillar, poured oil on it, and vowed to serve God if he would protect and provide for him. Jacob's response shows that true worship arises from divine encounter. It is not always premeditated. It can emerge from awe, wonder, and the realization that God is near. And when we do encounter God, worship should include commitment and surrender. Number 9. Jacob's altar at Shechem. Genesis chapter 33, verse 20. Having safely returned from exile and reconciled with his brother Esau, Jacob built an altar at Shechem and called it El Elohi Israel, meaning God, the God of Israel. This sacrifice was an acknowledgement of identity and gratitude. Jacob was publicly declaring that the God of his fathers was now his God too. Worship is deeply personal. It affirms who God is to you and testifies to what he has done for you. Number 10. Jacob's final altar at Bethel. Genesis chapter 35, verses 1 to 7. God told Jacob to return to Bethel and build an altar there. Jacob instructed his household to put away foreign gods and purify themselves. He then led them to Bethel and fulfilled God's command. This was an act of consecration and obedience. Worship here required preparation, purity, and reverence. It reminds us that worship is not casual. It demands our wholehearted devotion and a setting apart of ourselves for God. From the offerings of Abel to Jacob's final altar at Bethel, the book of Genesis teaches that worship is never about mere ritual. It is always about the heart. It is our response to who God is, what He has done, and what He promises to do. Thank you for listening to today's episode of Did You Know? I am Adetutu Awonuga for GospelBellsRadio.com.
0: And Anais, thank you so very much. And this is something really, really instructive. And what we hope to do shortly is to have this curated as both an article and a voice recording. On our site, so people can read this over and over again. Because there's just so much you can learn, you know, from those sacrifices in the book of Genesis, as you have rightly pointed out. Thank you so very much, and God bless you very good. Well, I want to ask you this morning if you have read this episode of the Pilgrim's Light devotion. The more you know your God, Daniel 1:32 says, "The people who know their God shall be strong." And in this edition, Chaspurgeon has reflected on what that strong means. How does the knowledge of God make us strong? It gives us strength, real spiritual strength. When you know your God, you have real spiritual strength. When you know your God, it kindles love in you, love for God, love for others. When you know your God, it strengthens your hope. You never give up because you know your God. When you know your God, it teaches you patience because you have come to know Him. And in the penultimate paragraph, Chaspurgeon wrote, saying, "Indeed, every grace in the Christian life, faith, love, hope, patience, humility, holiness, every grace in the Christian life is nourished by a deeper knowledge of God." Every grace in the Christian life is nourished by a deeper knowledge, meaning that it is the knowledge of God that will nourish and make grow, make flourish in you every grace, whether it is faith, whether it is love, whether it is hope, whether it is patience, whether it is humility, whether it is holiness. They will grow the more you know your God. So pursue Him, Chaspurgeon wrote. Know Him more, he admonished. Study His word, he encourages. Walk in the Spirit, he challenges you. The more you know your God, the stronger your heart will be. Good morning to you once again. This is GospelBellsRadio.com, your community Christian internet talk radio with a mission to engage the contemporary culture with the mind of Christ. Sure to be back on air for On the Lord's Side, Christian perspectives on news and current events. Before then, I want to play this song, and then we'll soon be back for On the Lord's Side, Christian perspectives on news and current event. This is a song I've been playing since last week. A simple rendition by this lovely guitarist, Bolaon Odukoya. With his voice and his guitar, he sang "Olorunmi Mo Wa Dupe." This is an old chorus, Yoruba chorus from Nigeria. It says, "Olorunmi Mo Wa Dupe, Eyin Loba To Shetano," meaning you are the king who came through for me yesterday. "Eyin Loba To Shetano," you are the king who is coming through for me today. We speak today. "O Daju Pe Ema Shetola," I'm so sure, I'm certain by faith that my tomorrow is settled in you. "Olorunmi Mo Wa Dupe," my God, I've come to say thanks.

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4: God in our hearts, in our proclamations, and in every way. Thank you very much for this very insightful episode of the Did You Know series on what the sacrifices in the book of Genesis teach us about how to worship God. This is something we need to listen to over and over again and share with others as well. Good morning to you once again. We're going to take the newspaper headlines from Nigeria, and after that we'll be back here from the Lord's side, Christian perspectives on news and current events.
5: Good morning. These are the headlines from Nigeria today, 4th August 2025. Here are major stories from today's papers. The Tigers make Nigeria proud. Tinubu applauds. No barrel port contract awarded. Federal government clarifies. Federal government, the NNDC, targets Nigeria's 1.5 billion naira milk import bill. Federal government partners FAO to boost food security. Tinubu assures continued funding for NNPCL roads. Federal government approves 712 billion naira Lagos airport overhaul, says Keyamo. Bank of Industry strengthens MSMEs to access 75 billion naira fund. Federal government extends paramilitary recruitment deadline. Federal government moves to end open drug markets. From the Punch newspaper, no contract awarded for barrel port projects, says the federal government. Tinubu and the First Lady hail the Tigers over Afrobasket win. Federal government extends paramilitary recruitment application deadline by 1 week. From the Sun newspaper, Nigerian Army neutralizes terrorists, recovers arms in nationwide operations. Federal government partners FAO to boost food security in Nigeria. From the Leadership newspaper, Afrobasket, Tinubu congratulates the Tigers for reaching 5th consecutive final. Charcoal trade threat to forest sustainability and livelihood, says the federal government. From the Nation newspaper, incomplete documentation delaying disbursement of 75 billion naira loans to beneficiaries, says the Bank of Industry. The Tigers clinch historic 5th consecutive women's Afrobasket title. From this day newspaper, federal government, despite issues with NNPC-funded road projects, payments will be made. Nigeria produced 1.37 trillion SCF of gas in H1, fled 101 billion SCF. From the Vanguard newspaper, nurses strike, federal government to improve scheme of service and review allowances. Bank of Industry strengthens MSMES capacity to access 75 billion naira intervention fund. I look forward to receiving you in Abuja, Tinubu to victorious the Tigress. From Daily Trust newspaper, federal government partners NNDC to cut Nigeria's $1.5 billion milk import. Federal government and others move to end open drug markets. Japan donates 3.6 billion naira road equipment to Nigeria. No multi-billion naira contract awarded for Baro Port, says Oyetola. From the Guardian newspaper, Oyetola's aide denies award of multi-billion naira Baro Port contract. From New Telegraph newspaper, federal government plans 712 billion naira Lagos airport overall, says Keyamo. Nigeria and Benin Republic agree on joint trade framework. Presidential aide sets up committee to boost youth employment. And that's it for today. I am Fisola Adurobangba for Gospel Pulse Radio. Thank you for staying with us and have a blessed day.
4: 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Very good. 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

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It's Monday, the 4th of August, 2025. The program is On the Lord's Side, Christian Perspectives on News and Current Events. My name is Olufemi Oguntoku. You can follow me on Twitter at Olufemi OG. You can follow Gospel Bells Radio on Twitter at Gospel Bells Radio. And this morning, I want us to begin by engaging with this interesting bit of news. From the United Kingdom, many papers in Nigeria are reporting that Nigerian Anglicans reject election of lesbian Archbishop of Wales. Nigerian Anglicans reject election of lesbian Archbishop of Wales. And to some, this may appear incongruous because you're talking about the Archbishop of Wales and Nigerians rejecting what has been done in respect of that office. The post of the Archbishop of Wales was created in 1920 when the church in Wales was separated from the Church of England and disestablished. The four historic Welsh dioceses had previously formed part of the province of Canterbury and so came under its Archbishop. The new church became the Welsh province of the Anglican Communion. So this was a province that was once part of the province of Canterbury, and then the Archbishop of Canterbury was, of course, superintending that province. But it is now a province on its own, and as archbishops presiding over it, and the newest archbishop we now understand is lesbian. Now, this should not come as a shock to anybody who has been following development in the Church of England. And as we always say about developments that depart from biblical teachings, it's always going down a slippery slope. Those who advocate for things to be done by skirting rules from the scripture. You know what it means to skirt rules is to say that although we are not following strictly speaking, but we are not departing from it. And it's all to justify things. And when people want to skirt rules, they want to skirt around it, meaning they are not departing from it. They're not openly repudiating the rules. They're not openly repudiating the precepts in the Bible. You never hear them say, no, the Bible is wrong on this. You never hear them say the Bible is not correct on this. You never hear them say, oh, we are not bound by the Bible. What they will say is, look, they will say, for example, today, this year, in this new age, we need to do things differently. Bible is correct, and of course, was correct when it was written. It's still correct. Still, we're not saying it's no longer correct, but look at the realities facing us today. We have to adapt to the times. That's one argument when people want to scare the rules. They want to adapt to the times. Sometimes they say, look, we need to be more accommodating because we have among us people who are living contrary to what the Bible appears to teach. Are we going to then not mind them? Are we going to ostracize them? Are we going to leave them without a church? We have to accommodate them. So the point I'm trying to make is that there are 1,001 reasons for a person who wants to do wrong to do it. There are 1,001 reasons that can be articulated by a person who wants to do something contrary to what God wants him to do. There you will always find excuses. I think we had a program once on Gospel Best Radio where we put together a list of excuses that people give not to do God's will, and they're biblical. You are going to find examples of those excuses in the Bible, and maybe we had a list of 7 or 10, but I can tell you can make a list of 100. I'm just saying this from the top of my head, but if you put your mind to it, you find a list of maybe 100. We always find a justification for the things we want to do, especially when we know that these are not godly things. And the more important point to make now is that every step you take outside the will of God leads down or necessitates the taking of yet another step down the slippery slope. And we must always call to mind the analogy of the slippery slope. The slippery slope is that slope that is slippery, for want of a better expression. But the thing about a slippery slope is that if you don't want to be rushed down to the abyss, you have to stabilize yourself by doing what? By taking yet another step down the slippery slope.
you know, the place is slippery and it's a slope, it's a downward slope. So once you make the error, once you make the error of judgment or stepping into that slippery slope, one step for you to stabilize yourself. If you don't stabilize yourself, you are going to rush, you know, you are going to be rushed, pulled by gravity. I mean, it's just gravity. You're going to pull by gravity down to the abyss. So what you need to do will be to take another step towards the abyss, downward still, in order to stabilize yourself. And once you take that, you now think to yourself, well, what can I do now? But again, to stabilize yourself, you take yet another step, of course, downwards towards the abyss, still there in the slippery slope. You may be able to comfort yourself at that point and say that, well, after all, I'm not rushing headlong into the abyss, but you will not even realize that you are taking a step at a time, you know, towards the abyss. Still, that is the danger of stepping into it. And that is why I always advocate, when justifications arise and people say, okay, these are new times, or there are justifications for this, and say, look, we do not really have to continue living strictly by what the Bible has prescribed for us. I say it's a step, you are taking a step down the slippery slope, because every step you take departing from what the Bible has prescribed will necessitate you to take yet another step. Or even if it does not necessitate you, it will serve as justification for that next step down the slippery slope. So when this movement started in the church, it was to accommodate worshippers. To accommodate worshippers who had sexual orientations other than the sexual orientation of Genesis, male and female. The sexual orientation are found by our Lord Jesus Christ, male and female. And the point was that let's accommodate these people. Let's put them, we cannot allow them. They said, look, these people are living in this way, but they are coming to church. Are you going to say, oh, don't come to church? So let's accommodate them. And then as we accommodate them, who knows, then perhaps they will stop, or perhaps they will see the light. And well, so people say, okay, let's have, so they say, we are not changing our doctrines, we are not changing our belief, but we accommodate them, let them stay in the church. And we say, okay, yeah, let them stay in the church, let them be full members of the church. And then when they became full members of the church, the next movement became, look, do not hurt their sensibilities by preaching against their lifestyle. I cannot openly preach against their lifestyle because they are part of the church. Why would we be preaching against their lifestyle? But that was not the deal. The deal was just that they should be allowed to stay in the church and not openly rebuke, but now do not preach against it. And then it became do not preach against it. And then the next step down the slippery slope was, well, we have to find a way to make them enjoy the blessings of marriage. I mean, they are here, we are not preaching against it, but how can we have a two-tier church where some people can approach the church for the blessing of marriage and some others cannot, and then some churches open it up. And then yet another step down the slippery slope. Well, if these people are in the church, if we now agree not to preach openly against them, not to pronounce as sin what Christ has pronounced as sin for the sake of members who are living this kind of lifestyle, and they are contributing to the church, they are donating, right? How is it that they cannot occupy certain offices? I said, yeah, why not? Yet another step. And then now that they occupy certain offices, maybe as laymen, the next question became, why can't they be members of the clergy? Why can't they be two-tier church? Some people can be members of the clergy and the others cannot. And lo and behold, that step was taken to down the slippery slope, and they were ordained as priests in certain churches, I think beginning from the Episcopal Church in the United States, and on and on. And of course, among the clergy, that then became a movement as well. Well, if gay men and women may be ordained as clergy, why can't they rise all the way to become maybe archdeacons and bishops? And of course, these people were promoted to become archdeacons and bishops, and now also as archbishops. So what we are waiting for, and I'm sorry I use that expression waiting for, I'm not waiting for it, I do hope, I do pray that the Holy Spirit will help the Church of England and all the churches that have veered away from the truth of the scripture to pull the brake, because when you are down a slippery slope, you cannot help yourself. So at this point, those churches cannot help themselves, if indeed they may be called churches.
in the strict sense of the word. They cannot help themselves. When you are down, when you are taking the step down a slippery slope, you need a powerful hand, from outside the slippery slope to reach out to you and pull you up away from the slippery slope. What did David write about that slippery slope in Psalm 40? When David found himself in such a place, of course, it was not this kind of slippery slope that we're talking about. It was just, who knows, one of the challenging events of his life. He said, Psalm 40. Yeah. One of the challenging events of David's life. And he painted a picture of that sinking slippery slope when he said, I waited patiently for the Lord and he inclined to me and heard my cry. He also brought me up out of a horrible pit, out of the miry clay, and set my feet upon a rock. At the point that the imagery I love here is that he talking about God, brought me up out of a horrible pit. You can't be in a pit and help yourself out, and not especially a slippery slope. So all these churches who have veered away, who have made the error of stepping into that slippery slope of accommodating what the Bible does not accommodate, they cannot help themselves to stabilize. They have to keep taking steps downward the slippery slope. And that's what the devil wants for those churches. Again, we call them churches for the want of a better expression, and they need help. And so we should be praying that the Lord himself will help and pull them out of that certain, that inexorable march towards the abyss. So, I mean, what has brought up this discussion this morning? It is the consecration, the elevation of the Right Reverend Sherry Van, an openly lesbian cleric, as the Archbishop of Wales. This is not somebody who was not open about his sexuality. He was open about it. I tried to paint the picture of the many steps involved in going down that slippery slope. I did not mention that stage where they said, well, you can be whoever you want to be, but don't let anybody, don't talk about it. Don't talk about it. That happened in the U.S. military when Bill Clinton was president. Bill Clinton as president was the one who championed the don't ask, don't tell policy in the U.S. military, because it became an issue. You know, and some people tried to paper over it, and Bill Clinton, you know, the ever consummate politician in his own time, trying to play both sides of the argument, came up with the don't ask, don't tell policy. If you are part of the management of the military, don't ask anyone about his sexual orientation. If you have any sexual orientation as an officer, don't tell, don't ask. Senior officers, don't ask anybody. Rank and file, don't talk about it. Don't ask, don't tell. That did not last, because whenever you try to play both sides of the argument in matter like this, ultimately one side is going to win. Our Lord did say to us that nobody can play both sides of the fence in spiritual matters, and we are going to find often in all matters as well. Once you refuse to take a position, you are ultimately going to be aligned with one position or the other. All the people, if stronger people are behind one position, are going to pull you in. You have to have the courage of your conviction to take positions on certain matters. And there was a time when they said, well, even if you have that sexual orientation, don't talk about it, and let's all just pretend we don't know what's going on. So some people said, oh, I know that that clergy is a biological man and he lives with another biological man. I know them. Say, but don't talk about it. Hush, hush, hush, hush. But then, of course, the march towards the abyss went on, and people started speaking about it. And this openly lesbian cleric, Right Reverend Sherry Van, has now been installed as the Archbishop of Wales. But the Church of Nigeria Anglican Communion has publicly condemned that election. According to this report, the church described the development as a serious departure from biblical teaching. And I love that expression used in a statement signed by the primate of the Church of Nigeria Anglican Communion, the Most Reverend Henry Ndukuba, a serious departure from biblical teaching. And I mean, that's an important way to express it, but we must point out that there is no departure from biblical teaching that is not serious. That's not serious. And I always hope that we are going to get to that point where we consider as serious every departure from biblical teaching, that we also appreciate the consequences of every departure from biblical teaching. You
justify any departure, you are going to find yourself having to justify even worse things. And that is what is currently happening to the Church of England. That is what has happened to the Episcopal Church in the United States. That's what is happening to many of the other even Protestant churches who have set themselves the way to go is this way, because we cannot be against the world. We are called to be against the world. If you don't understand that as the call of the gospel of Christ, you have not yet understood it. You are called to be against the world. Against the world, you're going to be against the world, because the prince of this world, what did Jesus say about the prince of this world? He has nothing over me. The prince of this world is diametrically opposed to the will of the Lord. I'm not saying you have to be a contrarian anywhere you find yourself. I'm saying that the reality is that when you find yourself in alignment with what the world wants, you have to question yourself, am I still in the faith? According to this report, it says the first female and openly gay Archbishop of Wales has been born in the Anglican Church of Wales. And you see, there was a time in history when sexual orientation of this nature was regarded as what? Was regarded as mental disturbance. But, you know, the opinion makers and shapers in the society have been so powerful, so compelling, that they have reshaped our opinion. Even people in the medical community, in the psychiatry field, who once believed it as dogma, that deviant sexual behaviors amount to some form of mental imbalance, have changed their position. But I'm sorry, every time I look at a person born as a woman who begins to dress as a man and then conduct himself as a man, my heart weeps, and your heart must weep, really. And so I'm looking at the picture of this person presented to us as a Christian, presented to us as a clergyman, presented to us now as the Archbishop of Wales. I'm looking at his picture and knowing that this person was born female, knowing that she now presents herself as male, it breaks my heart. And then thinking that, well, some souls are committed into the care of such a man, of such a lady. Because now, can you see the confusion? Because I'm looking at this picture, I'm beginning to say such a man, but he actually born a lady. According to this report, it says the first female and openly gay Archbishop of Wales has been born in the Anglican Church of Wales. According to The Guardian, Bishop Sherry Van, 66, of Monmouth, was elected Archbishop at the 30th of last month, with more than two-thirds of the electors of the diocese. I mean, we have to pause again and look at that. It said with more than two-thirds of the electors of the... I want to know who those electors are. And, you know, you want to wonder. I mean, it may not amount to anything, but to know that maybe it was a thin majority. You know, you could argue and say, oh, yeah, he has been elected, but, you know, with just a sliver of majority, because there are so many people... A sliver of majority, because there are so many people who can see the light, who are pushing against.

a comical outcome because of some ironic actions. But this is a tragedy, really. But the mainstream media is presenting as a triumph, you know, and then quoting this lady who presents herself as a man, saying that, quote, "I had to keep our relationship secret for years, and I was afraid every morning that my identity would be revealed on the front page of the newspaper." That's what she said. She said, "When I was in England, Wendy had to hide upstairs when there was a meeting. I can be with you anywhere now, and Wendy is just the one who is there, even when she holds the mass." God. So you have this woman who presented as a man, celebrating mass, and then having said in the past that a female partner would have to hide, but not anymore. Not anymore. The mainstream media is presenting this as the triumph of individualism, as the triumph of self-determination, as the triumph of the new age, the triumph of the gender revolution. Those of us who are on the Lord's side, we clearly align with the Church of Nigeria and other Anglicans all over the world, and Christians who see this as a tragedy, who see this yet as a warning to everyone who say in this area or the other, let us depart from what the Bible teaches, because the times, they are changing. We don't need to stick with what the Bible is changing. Every step outside of what is prescribed by the Bible will lead you to take another step towards rebellion against the Lord. And you may not know it. You may not know it, because what did that writer say? The road to hell is paved with what? With good intentions. The road to hell is paved with good. People tell you, no, but there are good intentions for this. There's a good purpose for this. So let's not do it the way the Bible has prescribed. We are not really, that's not really the point. I mean, it's no big deal. Good intentions. The road to hell is paved with good intentions. People on the Lord's side are people of the book. And only the book can save us. That book is the Bible. The best thing we can always have is the best defense for us, the best justification rather, is to be able to say at every point in time, we are doing this. If our children should ask us, you know, that's a style you have from the Old Testament over and over again. And when your children ask you, tell them, why did the Lord use that style to talk to the people of Israel, Israel of old? When your children ask you, tell them, because the Lord knew that the children would ask. The generation after us would ask us, so why are you now doing this in the church? So why are we now doing this in the church? You should be able to tell them it is because that is what the Bible has taught us. That is what the Bible teaches. That is where it was done in the Bible. And so we are doing that way. And they say to us, even maybe our children will not go further and say, look, but maybe we need to change it. We say we are the people of the book. And you see, ultimately nobody can go wrong following what the Bible teaches. It may appear so. You may appear incongruous. You may appear out of step with the world, but you will never be truly wrong. But you know how to be wrong. How to be wrong is to say we know better than what the Bible teaches. And now we can reason we know better than what the Bible teaches. The times, they are changing. We cannot continue to do things that same way. Well, as they say now in the United States, you try, then you find out. You're going to find out. And what is happening now in the Church of England, in the Episcopal Church in the United States, in many of those churches or so-called churches where they started by saying, oh, let's accommodate those who are living in rebellion against Christ. What's happening now? The horrible state in which they are falling is, should be a warning to every one of us to learn to stay always on the Lord's side. And you know, one of the justifications for departing, you know, for what the Bible teaches, one of the doctrinal, you know, championed by people in those churches was what? That our churches will grow. They say, look, if we continue to live by this dictate of the Bible, our churches will shrink in number. People will no longer come to church because the society has changed. Therefore, the church ought to change. Hey, let us go and take the numbers now. Go and take the numbers now. Go and take the numbers now. How many people are attending the Church of England? How many people are affiliated with the Episcopal Church in the U.S. except for those who have some historical reasons to be so affiliated? And go and look at churches that are courageous enough to continue to stand by the scripture and ask yourself, which church is growing faster? Which church is growing faster? Those churches that... for the sake of aligning with the scriptures, for the sake of accommodating the society, the judges that have departed from biblical teachings, go and look at their numbers, dwindling numbers, dwindling.

dwindling numbers, so much so that many of the parishes in those in those denominations are doing what are closing down, some of them being sold, you know, to people who wanted to use their buildings for secular purposes. And do you know why? It was Dr. Almola of the United States who gave a reason. He said the point is that for those churches, people have no reason to attend those churches. You have no reason. What are you going to gain there? If you are going to a church that is fully aligned with the world, that teaches you what the world teaches, that celebrates what the world celebrates, what's the point? What's the point of attending a church like that? Whatever you can get from that church, you can get from some podcast somewhere, you can get from being in the world. From being the world, when we go to our churches, we go there to be reminded that we are not of this world. We go there to be washed away from all the contamination of the world. We go there to be reminded of how not to live in this world. But if you go to a church that is fully aligned with the world, what's the point? What's the point of going there? And then there's also a spiritual reason for this. The person who is celebrating that churches are departing from the teaching of the scripture is the devil himself. What he wants is to kill and to steal and destroy the soul of those churches. He wants those churches actually to die off. So, but of course, you know, the devil, he has his horrible mission, but he wraps the mission, you know, in shining covers. And so, of course, the devil should be happy now, would consider himself happy that those churches are out of the way. But you know what? God is greater. God is more powerful. And for every church that is departing from biblical teaching, there are hundreds of other churches springing up in rural areas in different parts of the world, with people made bold, made strong by the power of the Holy Spirit, made bold and strong by their knowledge of God to openly declare the Lordship of our Lord and Savior Jesus Christ. Those who know their Lord will be strong, and they will do exploits. They will do amazing exploits indeed. And we pray that the generation of those who are standing for the truth of the gospel will increase indeed. In Jesus' name.

0: Okay, let's go to some stories that we can celebrate. And yesterday, many people posted and circulated this clip of Rasheedat Ajibade presenting the WAFCON medal she received to Pastor Daniel Olukoya and his wife at a service at the Mountain of Fire Ministries Church. And of course, you know Rasheedat Ajibade is well known to many people in Nigeria, that talented, exceptionally talented female football player who was part of the team that won the 2025 edition of the Women African Cup of Nations final. Of course, we celebrated their victory last week, including the honor received in Nigeria. Now, in this clip that has gone viral, there's the voice of Rasheedat, you know, there. And I did say that, and there was a time, I think about 2 years ago, or maybe 3 years, about two, when this team also won a notable trophy. And I became aware that Rasheedat Ajibade is actually a Christian. And we did celebrate that on this program, on the Lord's side. And we said that that's just a beautiful thing to note. And some would say, oh, Rasheedat, she should have changed her name to maybe Rachel, you know. Or anything. And that used to be the fad then. When a Christian comes to Christ, the first thing you have to change is your name. If you are Ibrahim, so you are now Abraham. I just love that this lady has not changed her name. Personally, I think it's just a beautiful thing that she has not changed. I always say this, whenever you hear anybody whose name connotes association with a God other than the God revealed to us by Jesus Christ, anytime you hear that person in the Church of Christ proclaiming the Lordship of Jesus Christ, that's a powerful testimony to the power of God to save, to the power of God through our Lord and Savior, Jesus Christ. I don't want those who have been commanded to change their names. Remain in your names, bearing those names. And every time you stand up and you are counted among the children of God, redeemed by the blood of Jesus, you are proclaiming to the whole world, hey, see what the Lord can do. That's what you're saying. See what the Lord can do. See what the blood of Jesus can do. Let's listen to just a short clip from this testimony.
1: And sometime last year, I was here to testify by God's grace and mercy, leading the team Super Falcons to qualify for the Olympics after 16 years. I was here to testify. And fast forward to me, when I was in my club, this last season has been very difficult. It was a very difficult season for me. And during May, power must change, and I was here quickly for a deliverance program and also joined the power must change and program. Then I went back quickly again to my club to round up for the season. So, because it was really tough, I was going through injuries, I was going through pains, I was going through all sort of things. But I don't know how to figure all of these things out. But I just came here quickly because this is only place. And
0: apologies, we couldn't get the full audio there, but I saw the picture of her presenting her medal to the general overseer of MFM and his wife. And the point she was trying to make there was that even during the tough football season she had, that she had to travel down to Nigeria to attend the Power Must Change Hands prayer revival service, and she's attributing her successes to that. I hope she's attributing her success to prayer. I don't always think Christians should promote places and people and things. Whatever prayer was heard at that Power Must Change Hands could have been heard also by God if she prayed on her knees by faith in the name of Jesus. There is danger whenever we attribute the power of God to a place, or to be the power of God to a person, or to be the power of God to a particular program. He's not the God of programs or places or people. He's spirit. The Lord is spirit. And those who worship him must worship him in spirit and in truth. I'm going to celebrate Rasheedat Ajibade here for attributing success to prayers. And oh, how wise they are who attribute their success to prayers, to God. To God primarily, how foolish they are who say to themselves, it wasn't God, I was the one I trained, it wasn't God, I was the one I followed the regiment, it wasn't God. Do you know how hard it was? Do you know what sacrifice I had to make? and you're now telling me that it was God, and that's fully talking. When you hear that, that's fully talking. Of course, God being in it does not mean that it will be easier. It does not mean that you would have to put in less effort. You'll have to be your best still. But there are wise who know that all blessings come from God. And I'm really rooting for this lady, Rashida Ajibade, wishing her every success, and really thankful that it has pleased the Lord to bring her to his side. I do pray that she will continue to inspire many generations of Christian ladies and Christian men to give their utmost to do very well, and that God will continue to use her as a voice to proclaim the glory of the Lord. I don't want to detract from what she has said by emphasizing that point again. It's all good to attend prayer meetings, to attend church services. Do not forsake the assembly of one another. And sometimes God uses means. There are means. Sometimes the means God wants to use to help you is for you to be in a particular place at a particular time. And as Christians, we have to always follow the leading of the Holy Spirit. If it's leading to be at a particular service, at a particular prayer meeting, you ought to be there. And that's important of following the Holy Spirit. But do not ever begin to think that the power lives there. The God does not live there. When God said to David, "Yeah, I know. You have good intentions. You want to do great things, but you know what? Do you think I'm going to live in hands built by in houses built by human hands? I'm not going to live there. My stool, heaven is my throne. Earth is my footstool. So I'm not going to come down and live in any building there. Building made by human hands. Even when the temple was being built, what did the Lord tell David to say to Solomon? Don't use any stone made by human hands. Just use natural stones, because really, it's not going to dwell in those houses. When the temple was completed, the glory descended from heaven symbolically on the temple. And his glory filled the temple. It was his glory that filled the temple to show that he was pleased with his people. Let us not fall into, and I cannot say it enough, let us not fall into that wrong doctrine of associating the power of God with places and people and things. A spirit, and he delights in people, each person calling out to him in spirit and in truth. I mean, a person who like Rashida Ajibade must be somebody who prays as well, who has a relationship with Jesus Christ first and foremost. So we celebrate that, and this is a beautiful thing to see and hear indeed. And as I said earlier on, I want her to keep that name, Rashida, keep that name, and continue to proclaim to the thousands and millions of Muslims who will be saved tomorrow that yes, the power of Jesus is strong enough to pull even those born into Muslim families into the fold of Christ. Somebody commented on this story saying, "She drew power from that altar. This is gratitude to God. Congratulations once more, girl." And I love that. Congratulations to you. Congratulations to you, Rashida Ajibade. May you experience even more successes in the future, and may you continue to be beautiful and proud, or rather admirable, representative of the kingdom of God. You know, I came across this story, and maybe I still have to do some research to see how true this is. There is a lake, I'm told. The water is in Siwa Oasis in Egypt. So this lake in the place called Siwa Oasis in Egypt has such a high concentration of salt that it is impossible to sink in it. Is that the case? That a lake with a high concentration of salt, you could step into it and you not sink. And there's a video of a man here, you know, stepping into that water. He stepped into it and he started floating. Now, this commentary says the water in Egypt Siwa Oasis is so densely packed with salt that it creates a natural buoyancy similar to the Dead Sea, making it virtually impossible to sink. The high salt concentration causes the water to be significantly more buoyant than fresh water, allowing people to effortlessly float on the surface. This unique feature not only draws curious visitors from around the world, but also offers a therapeutic experience, as the mineral-rich water are believed to have healing properties. But you know what? And the reason why I'm bringing this up is that, I mean, the more you explore God's world, the more you see his power and his wonder. I mean, I did not know before now. I not known before now that high salt concentration in water could do that, and that there are places with naturally occurring with such features. You know, just a lake with ice so much so that if you step into it, then you would float instead of sinking. Amazing. And of course, those of us who are on the Lord's side, when we come across traits like this, you know, we say, all things praise you, Lord, may we. If all things, because I mean, look at this and you say, wow, all things praise you, Lord, may we. And it's a beautiful one, telling of the glory of God's creation. Go and read your Psalm 8, and you'll find the psalmist celebrating the glory of all of God's creation. We cannot do that enough, and I think we should open our eyes more. If you're able, you should travel more. If you're able, you should read more of the wonders in the world, and then look again back to people who say there's no God, or who say that, oh, all this is just happenstance. And that's one of the strongest arguments against the Big Bang theory. Even scientists now believe that cannot just be Big Bang, there must have been an intelligent designer behind the world. But those who stop there are not really there. They need to take the next step and acknowledge that intelligent designer is the Lord God Almighty himself. I want to close this morning with a quote I found quite instructive, and I want to be closing on the Lord's side with quotes like that. This I found on this Instagram handle called Spurgeon Books. Always pray. Whether you feel like praying or not, still pray. And that's the quote today. Always pray. Whether you feel like praying or not, still pray. By Charles Spurgeon. And I hope that you make that your mantra today. Even when you don't feel like it, just kneel down and say, Lord, have mercy upon me. Always pray. Whether you feel like praying or not, still pray. And yes, thank you for staying with us this morning on Gospel Best Radio for On the Lord's Side, Christian Perspectives on News and Current Events. I hope to be with you again tomorrow by the grace of God. Whatever you do today, please remain firmly on the Lord's side. God bless you.
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Anoyes, good morning to you. Good morning to you. And I do trust that you're waking up to a brand new day, and your heart is filled with faith, and with that faith, I do hope that there is joy, and with that joy, I do hope that there is peace. 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The program is Wake Up to a Song, Awake, Awake to a Song. And this morning, we are reflecting on this beautiful song, a hymn, Be Still My Soul, The Lord Is On Your Side. And I want to read the first verse of this hymn to you. This is what it says. Listen carefully. And this is, you have to picture a Christian reminding his own soul, reminding her own soul to be still. So if there are anxieties in your heart, in your soul, this morning, if there are concerns, if there are fears, well, you should employ the words of this hymn and speak to your own soul and say, be still, my soul, the Lord is on your side. And this is the first stanza of this hymn. Listen to it. Be still, my soul, the Lord is on your side. Bear patiently the cross of grief or pain. Leave to your God to order and provide. In every change, He faithful will remain. Be still, my soul, your best, your heavenly friend, through thorny ways leads to a joyful end. What a beautiful encouragement. And isn't this just the template of what you should say to yourself when you speak to yourself? Because we all do that from time to time. And of course, even psychologists have mentioned, have realized that the content of what you say to yourself, the content matters. If you are saying to yourself, oh, it's all over, if you are saying to yourself, oh, this cannot get any better, if you are saying to yourself, this can only get worse, if you are saying to yourself, I've hit rock bottom, I can't recover from this, well, you'll find that you're going to sink even deeper into the depths of distress and of depression. But a Christian must say to himself, like David, remember David, when David had been attacked, his wife and children and belongings taken away, remember, so much so that those who were with him, who had been persevering with him, because at that time he was running away from Saul, he was living in caves, he was running here and there, he did not have a permanent place to live, he had a price on his head. Saul wanted to kill him, but he had the blessing of some people who stayed with him and were traveling with him and were fugitives like himself. But when that attack came and he lost everything, even those who were with him were so angry with him that they wanted to stone him. Because at that point, you know, there is a level you get in your distress that it becomes like, oh, the final nail in the coffin. And it was so to many of the people with David. It felt like the final nail in the coffin. They wanted to stone him. And we read in the Bible that David encouraged himself in the Lord. He encouraged himself in the Lord. And that's template for us to remind us that for sometimes we'll have to speak to ourselves. You have to have a conversation with your own heart. You have to have a conversation with your own soul. And this morning on Awake to a Song, the reminder is for you, when you have that conversation with your own soul, to say to your soul, be still my soul, the Lord is on your side. Bear patiently the cross of grief or pain. Leave to your God to order and provide. In every change, He faithful will remain. Be still my soul, your best, your heavenly friend, through thorny ways leads to a joyful end. I'm going to play this. And now, this version I'm going to play
is by the Millennial Choirs and Orchestras, led by Brandon Stewart, and this is from YouTube, Be Still My Soul. And you find that the theme in this first stanza is the theme of God remaining the same in every change. And that's one, that's the reason given by this hymn writer to encourage you and your soul to remain still. Whatever appears to be changing in your life, whether it is health, whether it is your finance, whether it is your social situation, whatever, whatever change appears to be taking place, even if the change is not to your liking, oh, tell your soul to be still, because there is one who does not change. I, the Lord, I do not change. Micah 1:6. I, the Lord, I do not change. That's what the Lord said to his people. I, the Lord, I do not change. And oh, that, oh, that you will say to your soul this morning, be still my soul. The Lord is on your side. This is GospelBestRadio.com, your community Christian internet talk radio. The program is Awake to a Song. And this morning, the Holy Spirit is inviting you to awake to this song, Be Still My Soul, The Lord is on Thy Side.

Anyways, I want to remind you of the words of that first stanza again. It says, "Be still, my soul, the Lord is on your side. Bear patiently the cross of grief or pain. Lift your God to order and provide. In every change, He faithful will remain. Be still, my soul, your best, your heavenly friend, through thorny ways leads to a joyful end." And how comforting that is. How comforting. And I do hope that that is some comfort to you this morning. That's the Holy Spirit saying to you, reminding you of who your Lord is. He's the one who said, "I, the Lord, I do not change." And whatever change may be taking place in your life today or in your affairs, even if that change is not to your liking, oh, be reminded that the Lord does not change. And if He does not change, it means that He that proved Himself faithful to you years ago, last month, who proved Himself faithful to you last week, yesterday, in the past, will indeed prove Himself faithful to you again and again. And this song actually has a special place for me, because this song was given to me by my dad. I remember at a time in my life when I just finished, you know, secondary school, and you know that period of time when you begin to wonder and wonder how your future will pan out, you know, and what course you're going to take in life, and maybe some things are not working out immediately. And he gave me that song. Maybe he just saw me at the piano at one day, but he said, "Look, Femi, when I was young, like you, and I had..." was saying to me, "When I was young like you and I experienced a dark episode of life," that was this song that picked him up. No, he said that his pastor gave it to him then, the late Reverend Dr. Ajayi Dawnsi of the First Baptist Church, Broad Street, Lagos, said his pastor gave it to him, and that he told him to go through the words, and that he went through the words and he found those words to be most reassuring, most comforting indeed. You know what? That has been a song for me as well. "Be still, my soul." You have to say to your soul, "Be still." As David encouraged himself in the Lord, you have to say to your soul, "Be still, my soul. The Lord is on your side. Bear patiently the cross of grief and pain. Leave to your God to order and provide. In every change, He faithful will remain. Be still, my soul. Thy best, thy heavenly friend, through thorny roads leads to a joyful end." And isn't that the way of your Savior? Isn't that the way of your Lord, that He leads His people to a joyful end through thorny roads? Sometimes He makes us to pass through thorny roads, through wilderness, through the desert, making us climb on high mountains, making us ford through the rivers, yet He leads His people to a joyful end. All His people know that His plans for them are plans of good, not of evil. He gives His people a future and a hope. I'm going to play again that first stanza, this time from this rendition by the First Plymouth Church, Lincoln, Nebraska. I have a special love for this for the choir of this church, and many of their renditions on YouTube I've gladdened my heart, and I'd love to play them over and over again. Good morning to you once again. It's Awake to a Song on gospelbellsradio.com. And the song the Holy Spirit wants you to awake to this morning is this: "Be still, my soul."

I know, yes, through thorny ways leads to a joyful, and that's who your Lord is. Through thorny ways, it leads to a joyful end. What joy and what an encouragement. Indeed, as the Lord has said to you, the same thing he said to Joshua, no one shall be able to stand against you all the days of your life. As I was with Moses, so I will be with you. I, the Lord, I do not change. And that's the theme of the first stanza of this hymn, Be Still My Soul. I, the Lord, I do not change. The hymn writer wrote saying, in every change, he faithful will remain. And though he makes you pass through thorny ways, it will surely lead to a joyful end. It will surely lead to a joyful end. It will surely, surely lead to a joyful end. The Lord said to Joshua, as he started his stewardship, as he started his work, as he assumed the mantle of leadership of God's people, he said to him, as I was with Moses, so I will be with you. I can tell you that you can take this to the bank. The Lord is saying to you, as I was with the heroes of faith, with the fathers of faith, so will I be with you. As I was with you yesterday, so I will be with you. That's what it means when he says, when he says to you, I, the Lord, I do not change. And the Lord continued in his charge and in his encouragement to Joshua, said, I will not fail you or forsake you. Be strong and courageous, for you shall put these people in possession of the land that I swore to their ancestors to give you. And one of the most encouraging portion of the scripture that I love is from 2 Chronicles 28, I believe. No, 1 Chronicles 28. And there you find David, you know, speaking to many of the people in his kingdom. And then in particular, he turned to Solomon, who would become his successor. He said, 1 Chronicles 28:20, and David said to his son Solomon, be strong and of good courage, and do it. Do not fear, nor be dismayed, for the Lord God, my God, will be with you. He will not leave you nor forsake you until you have finished all the work for the service of the house of the Lord. He will not leave you, he will not forsake you. Meaning that until he has accomplished in your life what he set out from before the beginning of the world to accomplish. God had a plan for your life from before the beginning of the world. Do not ever forget that. From before the beginning of the world, he had a plan for you. And you know what? No power of hell, no scheme of man will ever successfully intervene in preventing the actualization of God's plans for your life. Remember again Hebrews 13:5, I will never leave you, neither will I forsake you. I will never leave you, neither will I forsake you. The Lord said to Joshua, as I was with Moses, so I will be with you. Do not be afraid, and definitely do not be dismayed. And if you are thinking about changes and the vicissitudes of life, the changes in life, remember that hymn writer too, who wrote in the hymn Abide With Me, said, change and decay in all around I see. And isn't that the case? Change and decay. One day you are all healthy and full of life, and the next there is sickness and you are afraid. One day you are so buoyant, having money to spend and resources at your beck and call, and the next day there is a drain on your resources. There are obligations that you cannot immediately meet, and one day you have a sweet relationship with a loved one, the next day there's a strain on that relationship and you begin to fret and worry. And the Lord is saying to you, I, the Lord, I do not change. The hymn writer says, change and decay in all around I see. And look at the world. That is the way of the world. Look at your life. Look at your body. Look at your affairs. It's not about change. Up today, down tomorrow. Change here and there. You do not even know what's coming the next hour. You don't know what's coming the next day. But this much we know from Psalm 46. God is our refuge and strength, a very present help in trouble.
Therefore, we will not fear, though the earth be changed, though the mountains shake in the heart of the sea, though its waters roar and foam, though the mountains tremble with its tumult. There is a river whose streams make glad the city of God, the holy habitation of the Most High. God is in the midst of the city. It shall not be moved. God will help the city when the morning dawns. The nations are in uproar. The kingdoms totter. He utters his voice. The earth melts. The Lord of hosts is with us. The God of Jacob is our refuge. Come, behold the works of the Lord. See what desolations he has brought on the earth. He makes wars to cease to the end of the earth. He breaks the bow and shatters despair. He burns the sheets with fire. Be still, be still, be still, be still, and know that I'm God. Now this is God speaking to you here in Psalm 46. Be still, I know that I'm God, and I hope you are going to hear his voice. And on hearing his voice, I hope you are going to then also say to your soul, be still, my soul, the Lord has said to you to be still. Be still, my soul, the Lord has said to you, be still. Be still, my soul, the Lord has said to you, be still. This is the full statement of the Lord from Psalm 46 verse 10. Be still and know that I am God. I will be exalted among the nations. I will be exalted in the earth. The Lord of hosts is with us. The God of Jacob is our refuge. If you have heard the voice of the Lord saying, if by faith you can hear the voice of the Lord saying to you, be still and know that I am God, you should then say to your soul, you should say, soul, be still. The Lord of hosts is with us. The God of Jacob is our refuge. Yes, the program now is Awake to a Song on gospelbellsradio.com. Awake to a Song, and the song that the Holy Spirit is awakening you to this morning is Be Still, My Soul. By faith, you must hear the Lord say, be still and know that I am God. I will be exalted in the earth. I will be exalted among the nations. And if by faith you have heard him say that, you should also say to your soul, hey soul, be still. The Lord of hosts is with us. The God of Jacob, he is our refuge. I'm going to read the words of the first stanza of that hymn again, and I'm going to play it just before we end this program today. Listen to it again. He says, be still, my soul, the Lord is on your side. Bear patiently the cross of grief or pain. Leave to your God to order and provide. In every change, he faithful will remain. Be still, my soul, your best, your heavenly friend, through thorny ways leads to a joyful end. Sometimes through storms, you know, it leads to a joyful end. Sometimes through chaos, yet it leads to a joyful end. Sometimes through dreadful paths, yet it leads to a joyful end. Sometimes through worries and heartaches, sometimes even sorrow and grief, sometimes sickness and pain, sometimes poverty and need, yet it leads to a joyful end. May you this morning hear and believe your Lord who says to you, I, the Lord, I do not change. I, the Lord, I do not change. I, the Lord, I do not change. Be still, my soul. The Lord is on your side. Bear patiently the cross of grief and pain. Leave to your God to order and provide. In every change, he faithful will remain. Be still, my soul, thy best, thy heavenly friend, through thorny roads lead to a joyful end. The psalmist wrote in Psalm 89, O Lord of hosts, who is as mighty as you, O Lord? Your faithfulness surrounds you. You know what faithfulness means? Faithfulness means constancy. Meaning that what he said to you in good times is going to uphold it even in bad times. It does not change. Faithfulness means constancy. He is faithful. He will do what he has said. He will not renege on his words. He will not go back. And no circumstance, no new circumstance, no changing circumstance can possibly frustrate the actualization
of what he wants to do. He says, I will do what I have said I will do, what I have proposed in my hand, in my heart will come to pass. That is who your God is. So the Holy Spirit urges you this morning to hear the voice of God saying to you, be still and know that I am God. I'll be exalted in the earth. I'll be a miracle born in nature. Be still and know that I'm God. And if by faith you can hear him, oh, that by faith you will then say to your soul, my soul, be still. The Lord is on your side. My soul, be still. The God of Jacob, the Lord of hosts is with us. The God of Jacob is our refuge. I'll read the words of that hymn again. And I encourage you to commit it to heart if you can. Be still, my soul. The Lord is on your side. Bear patiently the cross of grief or pain. Leave to your God to order and provide. In every change, he faithful will remain. Be still, my soul. Your best, your heavenly friend, through thorny ways leads to a joyful end. A repeat of this rendition by the First Plymouth Church, Lincoln, Nebraska. And just before I play this, I'm going to read the other stanzas as well. Beautiful stanzas. And then we're going to play the hymn in full. In the second stanza, this hymn writer wrote saying, be still my soul. Your God does undertake to guide the future as he has the past. Your hope, your confidence, let nothing shake. All now mysterious shall be bright at last. Be still, my soul. The waves and winds still know his voice who ruled them while he lived below. Be still, my soul. When dearest friends depart and all is darkened in the veil of tears, then shall you better know his love, his heart, who comes to soothe your sorrow and your fears. Be still, my soul. Your Jesus can repay from his own fullness all he takes away. And this final stanza, be still my soul, the hour is hastening on when we shall be forever with the Lord, when disappointment, grief and fear are gone, sorrow for God, love's purest joys restored. Be still my soul, when change and tears are past, all safe and blessed we shall meet at last. I want to thank you for listening this morning to Awake to a Song on Gospel Bells Radio. The song that the Holy Spirit has awakened you to this morning is, be still, my soul, the Lord is on your side.

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0: 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Coming up next, the early morning sermon. And the sermon today is titled Traveling Light. Traveling Light. It's a Bible study, form of a Bible study by the late Dr. James Boyce. Traveling Light. You're going to be blessed by this because this is an exploration of what your relationship with earthly goods should be. What your relationship with money, your relationship with the possessions of this world should be. And you're going to find this really, really enlightening, I'll tell you. The first time I listened to this sermon, I was really blessed and I took many notes in my heart. Indeed, good morning to you once again. I hope you were blessed by the 6 o'clock hour that awake to a song. And now, the early morning sermon by the Dr. James Boyce, Traveling Light. Traveling Light.
1: 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Today on the Bible Study Hour, Dr. James Boyce will teach on the importance of traveling light and challenge us all with the question, what's keeping you from true discipleship? 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Although money can't condemn us, it can certainly distract us. 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
2: Some time ago, I received a letter from a couple that were going out to the mission field for the first time. It was a statement of their financial needs, in which they broke it down for the benefit of their supporters. They talked about their basic salary and how much was needed for that, and their medical expenses and how much was needed for that, and the cost of transportation and purchasing and operating a car, and so much for overhead for the home office and a number of things like that. I wasn't at all disturbed by the letter. As a matter of fact, I was quite sympathetic. The requests they were making were quite reasonable, balanced. And yet I couldn't help but contrast that with our Lord's commands to his disciples when they went out on their first missionary journey. Jesus said that they were to take nothing with them. Take nothing for the journey except a staff. No bread, no bag, no money in your belts. Wear sandals, but not an extra tunic. Whenever you enter a house, stay there until you leave that town, and if any place will not welcome you or listen to you, shake the dust off your feet when you leave as a testimony against them. I think that juxtaposition of instructions highlights the rather uneasy alliance most Christians in our day have with their possessions. We all know the story of St. Francis of Assisi. He was a man of rather abundant resources who took these commands of Christ seriously and gave everything he had away, giving it to the poor. He even stripped himself of his clothing. And then when he was given an old coat, with that alone, he went off into the forest rejoicing and singing the praises of God at the top of his voice. Well, we know of that, and I suppose we admire that, but we don't do that. We admire that, but we don't do that. As a matter of fact, we spend most of our time, at least

Christ saying, as he did so clearly, unless a man renounces everything, he cannot be my disciple. Now, part of the problem we have when we talk about this matter of possessions and their relationship to discipleship is that many of the scriptures, at least on a superficial reading, seem to us to contradict themselves. I've mentioned this text from Mark 6, in which Jesus, in instructing his disciples on their first missionary journey, said, "Take nothing." But we recall that at the Last Supper, when he was reviewing the years that he had spent with them and the instructions he had given, said, "When I sent you off on your first missionary journey and I told you not to take anything with you, did you lack anything?" And they replied, "No, nothing at all." You would expect him at that point to have gone on to say, "Well then, trust me and operate that way for the rest of your lives." But instead, the Lord said, "Yes, but now I say to you, when you go off on a journey, be sure to take along a bag and an extra tunic," and so on. He elaborated it in what seemed to be a direct contradiction of what he had said earlier. You take another example. There's the story of the rich young man who came to him and whom we are told in the story Jesus loved. He was a man who was obviously very earnest about spiritual things. He asked Jesus, "Good master, what must I do to inherit eternal life?" And Jesus began to instruct him. He said, "Well, you know the law, how you're to honor your father and mother, you're not to commit adultery, you're to worship the Lord, all of those things." He rehearsed the Ten Commandments. The young man said, and doubtless in great earnestness and seriousness, "Master, all these things I have kept from my youth." And our Lord said to him at that point, "Yes, but one thing you lack. Sell all you have and give to the poor, and then come and follow me." And we're told that the young man went away sorrowful because he had great riches. Well, we know that story, and yet we are also aware at the same time that those were the instructions Jesus gave to the rich young man. They are not the instructions he gave to Peter or James or John or countless others. He gave these instructions to that man because, quite obviously, his love of possessions was that which was keeping him from discipleship. And so in his case, it was necessary to give these things up if he'd be saved. It was a very clear statement. But it doesn't follow that that applies to everyone. Or again, we think of the case of Ananias and Sapphira. There was a couple who were condemned by God, were actually judged by death. They had taken a piece of property they had in those early days of the church when people were doing this sort of thing, and they sold it and brought the money and gave it to the apostles, pretending that they were giving everything, when in point of fact, they had actually kept back some of the money for themselves. And they were judged for that. It is significant, however, that in the context of that story, when Peter, who was the spokesman for God on this occasion, rebuked Ananias for his sin, he said, "Ananias, when the land was yours, didn't you have every right to keep it? And when you sold it, wasn't the money still yours? It was yours to do with as you liked." You see, what Peter was actually doing there was establishing the right of private property, the right to own possessions. And we're to understand that Ananias and Sapphira were judged not because they refused to give up everything they had, but because they were playing the part of hypocrites. They were lying, saying that they had given it all up when, in fact, they hadn't. Many of the Psalms speak in a most favorable way of riches, suggesting that the godly man will prosper. Psalm 17, verse 14, "You still the hunger of those you cherish. Their sons have plenty, and they store up wealth for their children." Or Psalm 25, verses 12 and 13, "Who then is the man that fears the Lord? He will instruct him in the way chosen for him, and he will spend his days in prosperity." Psalm 112, verses 1 and 2, "Blessed is the man who fears the Lord. Wealth and riches are in his house, and his righteousness endures forever." Or Psalm 144, 13, "Our barns will be filled with every kind of provision. Our sheep will increase by thousands, by tens of thousands in our fields." And yet, on the other hand, the scriptures, as we know, are literally filled with warnings about riches. Bishop J.C. Ryle, a great evangelical bishop of England in a previous generation, puts it like this: "Is it for nothing that the Lord Jesus spoke

0: the parable of the rich fool and blamed him because he was not rich toward God? Is it for nothing that in the parable of the sower he mentions the deceitfulness of riches as one reason why the seed of the word bears no fruit? Is it for nothing that he says, make to yourselves friends of the mammon of unrighteousness? Is it for nothing that he says, when thou makest a dinner or a supper, call not thy friends, nor thy brethren, nor thy kinsmen, nor thy rich neighbors, lest they also bid thee again, and a recompense be made thee? But when thou makest a feast, call the poor, the maimed, the lame, the blind, and thou shalt be blessed. Is it for nothing that he says, sell all you have and give alms? And so on. He goes along through a series of verses like that for a long, long paragraph. And when Ryle gets to the end, he says, and is there not a striking and painful difference between this language and the habits and feeling of society about money? Well, as I say, on the surface, at least, there is a problem for us in what seem to be conflicting verses of Scripture. And yet we know that Scripture doesn't contradict itself because God doesn't contradict himself. And we know, and indeed we recognize it quite clearly when we begin to study these texts with any care, that the problem isn't in the text. The problem is in ourselves, which is to say, the problem is in the attitude that we have toward money. There's no doubt that God made a rich and varied world for us to enjoy. This is what the first two chapters of Genesis talk about. All that we see, all that we have, God made for the first man and woman. They were to enjoy it and possess it as his vice regents in the earth. And yet sin entered. And as a result of that, that which had been intended as a blessing became an entrapment and a snare of the soul. Mark Talbot was talking about something this week that I remember. He said, God has made us with desires. And there's nothing wrong with that. But the problem is that we have infinite desires. That is to say, we always want more. And because our desires are infinite, there's only one thing that in the final analysis can ever satisfy those desires, and that is God himself. Augustine said it, our hearts are restless, and they find no rest until they rest in thee. This means that when we focus on things, when we make things take the place of God, trying to fill the soul's vacuum with our possessions, well, we idolatrize the things, we harm our souls, we damage others, and eventually, unless God changes that, we perish eternally. You cannot love both God and money, and no one who loves money is a servant and a disciple of Jesus Christ. Now we need to take a look at this whole matter of possessions. And we need to do so in the light of discipleship. What are we going to say about them? Well, there are many negative things that can be said and need to be said. Well, the point at which we must begin is that point which I've already alluded to, namely, that possessions are given to us by God. This is what James says. All good gifts come down from heaven, from the Father of lights, in whom is no variableness, neither shadow of turning. God gives us all things richly to enjoy. Now, that's really marvelous. You see, there has arisen from time to time in the history of the church heresy, which is really pagan in origin. It's found back in the early days of Greek history. It's the philosophy that's known as dualism. It says that there is a good realm and a bad realm. It identifies the realm of good things as the realm of the mind or spirit, and the realm of bad things as the realm of things themselves. That is, all that is material. The mind is good, the body is bad. In a system like that, you see, the way to find salvation is to escape from the world of things. And so in the Greek way of thinking, this was done through cultivating the mind, through philosophy or whatever else it may be, and despising the body and its desires. In the Greek world, this gave us the various formulations of Greek philosophy. In the Christian world, it gave us monasticism. Now, that is not the biblical idea. The biblical idea does not tell us that there is a Christian God on one side and on the other side there is matter. It says quite the contrary. It says that God is reality and God has created all there is. Now, it's true that a distortion has come in. Sin has entered, and as a result of that, those things which God has given as good gifts are by us warped and misused. And at that point, possession sometimes can be quite harmful. And it follows from that that God quite often in a Christian life will remove something which is hindering true spiritual growth. But you see, that's quite another matter. That is not dualism. That is a concern that flows from the character of God and is an identical concern with that out of which he has shed so many great things upon us abundantly. If we have life, that is from God. If we have health, that is from God. If we have bodies, they are from God. If we have minds, they are from God. And all of that is good. And God has given it to us so we might enjoy it. There are two little things that go with that that need to be said. One is that it is God who has given these things. We have to bear that in mind. And because God is sovereign, because God is sovereign in his gifts as well as in everything else, it means that God will give more to some and less to others, and that this is not unjust. You see, there's some who think that, and there's some who would lasso Christianity and bring it over on the side of an enforced egalitarianism. That's the idea that says that all are equal, or if they're not equal, they should be made equal by the state or some other external authority. And so they imagine that the state is in the business of taking from those who have more and giving to those who have less. And in some Christian circles, this is justified in the name of God. It's said to be justice. It's just what God intends. This is patently untrue. When Jesus told the story of the talents, he made it quite clear that the master, when he went away, gave 5 talents to one and 2 talents to another and 1 talent to the third. And the problem in the story was not that one had 5, another had 2, and the third had 1, but that the one who had 1 didn't use it. You see, Christianity isn't on the side of egalitarianism, but it is on the side of responsibility. And this means that although God does not dispense his good gifts, his possessions, wealth to all men equally, all are nevertheless equally responsible for what they do with what he's given. And so if he's given us a little, we are responsible to use that. If he has given us more, we are responsible to use the more that he has given. And that's the second thing. We are responsible. That is, there is this matter of accountability. You see that parable of the talents teaches a number of things, but the central point of the parable is that those who received the talents were responsible for how they used them. And the man who had 1 was not judged because he had 1, while the others had 2 or 5 or whatever it may be. He was judged because he did not use the one he had been given. So when we begin to talk about possessions, the first thing we have to say is that in themselves, that is undistorted by sin, possessions are good, they're given by God, and they're to be received with us and enjoyed as evidence of his rich bounty. Now, we go back to the question, and that is, what should a real Christian perspective on possessions be? I want to suggest a number of things. First of all, thanksgiving. Thanksgiving is so important. I've been thinking about the various texts in the Bible that talk about thanksgiving, and one thing has impressed me this year. Every time I come to these recurring services of the year, I go back and look at the text, and I find year by year that I see things that I'd never seen before. And one thing that has impressed me as I've looked at texts in the Bible dealing with thanksgiving this year is that there seem to be an equal number of texts that encourage thanksgiving on the one hand and which condemn a lack of thanksgiving on the other. And as I've thought about that second category, I've been drawn to the first chapter of Romans, which is a great expose of human sin as men and women turn their faces away from God and go into all kinds of depravity. And I've been impressed that in the midst of that long recital of the vices of the heathen, there is, it would seem to us, almost as an incidental matter, but obviously of great importance to the Apostle Paul, this fact that those who did not know God glorified him not, neither were thankful. Isn't that interesting? One of the marks of godliness is thanksgiving. And therefore, if God has given us things to enjoy, as he most certainly has, one of the marks of godliness is to receive that from him and be thankful as we receive it. That involves a number of things. It involves also humility. Paul talks about that in 1 Corinthians. He says, you know, you boast about what you have as if you didn't receive it, but everything you have you received from God. And so he says, if you have received it, why do you boast as if you hadn't? You see, that's one thing that possessions do. When somebody is blessed in a material way by God, there is a great danger that enters in. Because at the beginning, we say, oh, isn't God wonderful to me? Look what he's given. Thank you, Lord. And then a little bit further down the road, we begin to say, yes, and isn't it wonderful that he's given me the ability to collect so much? And a little while after that, we say, and aren't I wonderful that I've been able to accumulate all these worldly goods? And we forget to be thankful, and we are not humble, and we don't remember that it's God who gives us even the ability to earn the money to buy our daily bread. And then there's this thing, contentment. I've recently seen an article by Joel Niederhood, who is the radio and TV personality and voice of the Christian Reformed Church. And in this article dealing with Thanksgiving, Joel Niederhood says the key element in Thanksgiving is contentment. That is, being satisfied with what you have. If you are not satisfied with what you have, you really aren't thankful. What you're really saying to God is, God, why don't I have more than I have? God, you've been unjust. Look, you've given John over here twice the salary I have, or you've given Susan a better job than I have, or life is going a whole lot better for so-and-so. You're not content, you're not thankful. But if you're thankful, you're content, and you say, by contrast, are you giving me this, Lord? Oh, Lord, thank you. I didn't expect that. Why, that's a wonderful gift. And so you rest in what he's given. So that's the first thing, thanksgiving. Now the second thing is perspective. I've said that our possessions are gifts of God, and that is true. But we live in a materialistic world, and in a materialistic world, we tend to lose perspective. And one aspect of losing perspective is to think that possessions are an end unto themselves. Now, we don't always do that in a philosophical sense. We know there's God, but in a practical sense, we tend to think that possessions are an end unto themselves. We don't want to give them up, because basically, down under the surface, where we actually function in our subconscious, we trust the things, what we've accumulated, more than we trust God. We have to see that it is possible, as Jesus Christ himself said, to make that worst of all bargains, to gain the whole world and to lose our soul. And at the same time, it's possible to save our soul, lose all things, and have made the best of all bargains in this world. Another thing we have to see about possessions, if we're to keep a true biblical perspective on them, is that possessions are dangerous. Now, they are also a gift. They're also something that can be used. We don't want to minimize that. But possessions are dangerous. Jeremiah Burroughs, who wrote that classic I mentioned in an earlier study called The Rare Jewel of Christian Contentment, talks about the burden of a prosperous condition. It's the way they talked back in those centuries. The burden of a prosperous condition. He meant the trouble you get into if you're rich. And he began to talk about the burdens, and there were a lot of burdens. By the time he got through discussing them, accountability and duty and all those things, but chiefly, he says, there is the danger of a prosperous condition. Possessions tend to trap us and to draw us down. I think of Christ's story about the rich man and Lazarus. Now that deserves careful analysis. Here was the rich man who perished, and here was the poor man who went to Abraham's bosom. The story does not say that the poor man went to glory because he was poor, the rich man perished because he was rich. It doesn't say that at all. Many rich men are in heaven, many poor men are in hell. But we can't help but sense, as we read that story, that although the rich man's possessions did not condemn him, they certainly kept him from seeking after those elements that would have meant his salvation. He neglected his soul in order to maintain the things he had. I think, too, what the Lord Jesus Christ said about money when he said you can't serve God and money too. In the old King James Version, that word money is translated mammon, which is a literal rendering or transliteration of the Hebrew word. It has a very interesting background. That word mammon in the Hebrew comes from a verb which originally meant to entrust your possessions to someone. And then it came in time to mean that which you entrust to someone. In other words, just possessions. Now, there wasn't anything wrong with that. A rabbi could speak in those days of mammon in this term. He could say, let another's mammon be as precious to you as your own. If you wanted to suggest that there was something bad about the possessions, you had to add an adjective to it. You had to talk about unrighteous mammon or the mammon of unrighteousness to get the idea across. So well and good. But what happened linguistically, you see, is the same thing that happens psychologically in the heart. In linguistic terms, what happened is that that active sense of the verb to entrust your possessions to another became passive. That is, that in which you trust. And at this point, that word mammon, which originally was spelt with a small m, came, at least in the English language, to be spelt with a capital M, as if it were a god. You see, originally, we take that which has been given and we place it into another's custody. But then we come to trust that which we have been given. And when that happens, possessions have excluded God from his proper place in our life. The third thing we need to talk about when we talk about a Christian perspective on possessions is stewardship. First, thankfulness, second, perspective, and third, stewardship. Because you see, the things that we are given not for us simply to hoard, to accumulate, to pile up so we might feel secure, but they're given to us to be used. That's to say, they're given to be used to help others. Oh, I wonder how much of our time we really spend thinking along those lines. Oh, we may fool ourselves into thinking that what we have, we really have for the benefit of others, and we may really intend to use it someday to help others. But if you look at your check stubs and you add them up, and you compare the amount of money that you've really spent in an unselfish way to help other people and that which, by contrast, you have either hoarded or spent on yourself, you get a great insight into your own heart and mind and where your allegiances really are. What we try to do is pile up treasure on earth. And as Jesus said, we discover that if moth and rust doesn't break in and steal it, at least the Internal Revenue Service does. I think when I read Christ's words about treasure, that he was recognizing something very valid about human nature. He was recognizing that we all have a desire to pile up treasure, and that in itself that's not bad, in the sense of wanting to do something that really matters. That's instinctive in the heart. Whether it's money, we want the money to count. If it's reputation, we want the reputation to count. If it's service, we want the service to count. The worst thing that can be said about us, and we never want it to be said about us, is that we do not matter and what we do doesn't matter. So when Jesus said that you have a desire to pile up treasure, he was touching that which is really important and very deep in the heart. But he was saying something else as well. He was saying, look, as long as you go about trying to pile up treasure on this earth, the very opposite of what you desire is going to happen. You're going to pile up treasure, but the thieves are going to break through and steal. And that which you pile up is going to decay. The only way you can have lasting treasure is to pile up treasure in heaven. And the only way to pile up treasure in heaven is in a godly way to use on earth that treasure which has already been given. I wonder if you've thought about that in terms of what you do with your money. If you spend it on yourself, it's gone, and it perishes when you perish. But if you spend your money on someone else, that's what lasts. And that lasts for eternity because it's recorded in the books of heaven. Some people, you know, that we look at in this life and we say, well, they never made it very big. They never made much money. They certainly weren't a success here. Many people like that one day are going to pass through the pearly gates, and they're going to find there an enormous treasure that has been laid up in heaven because they used what was given in the best possible way now. And others who down here have accumulated much one day are going to stand before Jesus Christ as virtual paupers because they didn't use what had been given as stewards in his service. There's one more thing I want to say. We talk about possessions and their importance, and they are important, and how we use them is important. But what I want to say is that there are things that are more important, and one of those at least is freedom. That is, being free of things. Things tend to tie us down. I've been very impressed here with the way in which A.W. Tozer handles the story of Abraham's sacrifice of his son Isaac in this respect. He points out at the beginning of his telling of the story, how important and dear Isaac had become to Abraham. And of course, that was obviously true. Isaac was the son of the promise. He was the child of the miracle. He was the one through whom God had promised to bless all people, and in whom Abraham's own personal hope of salvation was founded, because from Isaac eventually was to come the Messiah, the Savior of the world. And yet, says Tozer, analyzing that story, as time passed, that which had been a great gift to Abraham undoubtedly became too dear, that which was in danger of eclipsing God himself. And at that point, God came with the command, take now thy son, thy only son, Isaac, whom thou lovest, and sacrifice him on a mountain in Mount Moriah that I will tell you of. Tozer describes the struggle that must have gone on in Abraham's heart and mind. Abraham certainly struggled with the problem intellectually. How could it be that God was asking him to do a thing like that? Isaac was the one through whom the Messiah must come. Isaac had no children. If Isaac was killed, how could God be faithful to his promise? That was a great struggle. But greater even than the intellectual struggle was the struggle of obedience that went on within. How could Abraham do it? How could Abraham sacrifice his son? And yet that's what God had said. And we know that Abraham didn't fail the test. We're told in the 22nd chapter of Genesis that he got up early in the morning, saddled the donkey, cut the wood, took two servants and his son, and he set out for Mount Moriah. And when he got there, he built the altar, he bound his son, he raised the knife, and he would have killed him if God at that point had not intervened to withhold his hand. God commended Abraham. And Tozer has a marvelous paragraph in which he pictures this great man of God standing proud and tall and grand upon the mountain. A man who, in a test that we would hope none of us would ever have to face, had literally been willing to give everything for the sake of his obedience to God. At that point, says Tozer, Abraham possessed nothing because he had given everything to God. There he stood by himself, nothing else upon the mountain. Nothing? Oh yes, says Tozer. And yet, Abraham was still rich. Abraham still had all his sheep, all his goats, all his donkey, all the cattle to enjoy. He still had his wife, his friends, and most of all, he still had Isaac, whom he loved, by his side. He had it all, you see, and yet he possessed nothing because all of these things hung loosely upon him. So great was his desire to be possessed utterly by God. That's the way to travel light in Christ's service. I think that Jesus would give many of us a lot more than we have if it wouldn't ruin us. What you've got is probably what you're capable of managing, and I hope you're capable of managing that. But you see, what we need to do, whether we have much or little, whether Jesus calls us to give it all up literally or stand merely in an attitude in which for his sake we are willing to give it up, what is required is that the possessions hang loosely upon us and that we have our eyes on Jesus and look not for a city here built by human wealth, but a city which has foundations, which the Lord and Master will himself provide. Let us pray. Father, we ask you to bless the study of these words of Scripture about possession to our hearts and minds. We are diverse in our possessions. We're diverse in our experience. Some you called to give up everything. Others you call to make money and to use it wisely. But whatever it may be, in whatever way you call us, grant that our call might seize our heart and we might live in plenty or in want for Jesus Christ. And use what we have, we pray, to bring honor, not to ourselves, but to his most glorious name. Amen. And amen.
1: Faithfulness. Let us explore these pivotal moments from Genesis and the faith lessons they teach us today. Number one, leaving his homeland. Genesis chapter 12, verses 1 to 4. At 75, Abraham received a divine call to leave Ur, a thriving city, for a land God would show him. Imagine abandoning family, culture, and security with no map or guarantee, only God's word. This leap into the unknown tested his trust in God's guidance. What is the faith lesson here? Like Abraham, we must step out in obedience, trusting God's plan, even when the path is not clear. Number 2. Facing famine in Canaan. Genesis chapter 12 verse 10. No sooner had Abraham settled in Canaan, the promised land, than a severe famine struck. Instead of staying, he fled to Egypt, doubting whether God would provide. This moment of fear reminds us how scarcity can shake our confidence. What is the faith lesson? God's promises hold firm, even in tough times, if we trust Him to sustain us. Number 3. Conflict with Lot. Genesis chapter 13, verses 5 to 11. As Abraham and his nephew Lot prospered, their herdsmen quarreled over grazing land. Abraham, who happens to be the elder, could have claimed the best territory, but he let Lot choose first, risking his own share of the promise. His humility showed trust in God's provision. What is the faith lesson? Generosity and patience reflect faith that God will fulfill His promises no matter the cost. Number 4. War to rescue Lot. Genesis chapter 14, verses 14 to 16. When Lot was captured in a war among local kings, Abraham mobilized 318 men to rescue him, facing formidable armies. With no military background, he relied on God for victory against impossible odds. What is the faith lesson? Courageous faith trusts God to deliver us when we step out to help others. Number 5. Waiting for a child. Genesis chapter 15, verses 2 to 4. God promised Abraham descendants like the stars, yet he and Sarah remained childless for decades. By age 99, with no heir, Abraham wrestled with doubt but held on to hope. What is the faith lesson? Waiting on God strengthens our faith, teaching us to trust His perfect timing, even when it seems impossible. Number 6. Hagar and Ishmael. Genesis chapter 16, verses 1 to 4. Frustrated by years of waiting, Abraham and Sarah took matters into their own hands, with Sarah offering her servant, Hagar, to bear a child. Ishmael's birth led to family conflict, showing the consequences of bypassing God's plan. The faith lesson. Trusting God's timing prevents the pain of trying to force His promise to fruition. Number 7. Covenant of circumcision. Genesis chapter 17, verses 10 to 14. At 99, God commanded Abraham to circumcise himself and every male in his household as a sign of his covenant. This painful, culturally strange act required absolute obedience and trust in God's purpose. The faith lesson: true faith obeys God's commands, even when they seem difficult or confusing. Number 8, pleading for Sodom. Genesis chapter 18, verses 22 to 23. When God revealed his plan to destroy Sodom, where Lot lived, Abraham boldly interceded, asking God to spare the city if even 10 righteous people were found. His courage to negotiate with God showed deep faith in God's mercy. Here is the faith lesson. Faith prays boldly, trusting in God's compassion and justice. Number 9. Sending away Ishmael. Genesis chapter 21, verses 9 to 14. After Isaac, the promised son, was born, God instructed Abraham to send Hagar and Ishmael away to protect the covenant line. Letting go of his firstborn was agonizing. Yet Abraham obeyed, trusting God's care for them. Faith lesson: faith surrenders even our deepest attachments to God's greater plan. Number 10, offering Isaac. Genesis chapter 22, verses 1 and 2. The ultimate test came when God asked Abraham to sacrifice Isaac, the son through whom his promises would be fulfilled. Abraham's willingness to obey, believing God could raise Isaac from the dead, showed unparalleled faith. The faith lesson: absolute trust in God surrenders everything, believing he can do the impossible. Abraham's journey reminds us that faith grows through trials when we trust God's promises. Thank you for listening to today's episode of Did You Know? I am Adetutu Awonuga for GospelBellsRadio.com.
2: Yes, Tutu, thank you very much for bringing us the Did You Know series this morning. And what a blessing this has been. The challenges that Abraham faced, the faith challenges that he faced. And I'm sure that as we listened, each of us can relate, you know, with many of those instances. Of course, not the same facts, but similar facts where we've been challenged either because of lack, or because of want, or because of our dear attachment to one thing or the other. And of course, Abraham is not called the father of faith for nothing. Despite those challenges to his faith, he chose the path of faith in each of those instances, and we are called to do the same. This has been a blessing. I want to thank you so very much for joining us today, and we look forward to you joining us again tomorrow by the grace of God. I want to thank you for joining us this morning, and as I said, earlier, we have our programming beginning on Gospel Best Radio at 6 a.m. with Awake to a Song. And I hope you're going to join us tomorrow and tell others about Gospel Best Radio and help to further the mission that the Lord has committed into our hands. Coming up shortly, engagement with news and culture on the Lord's side. God bless you. You know, you can always relate with us by using the WhatsApp widget on the bottom right hand corner of our page. Just tap the WhatsApp widget. If you want it, if you want us to play out a song from here, we're most glad to play it out to you. If you want to ask a question, ask anything and ask a question. If you want us to reflect on any matter, any question, please feel free to do so. Always feel free to do that. God bless you, really good. Okay, do stay with us. We'll be back shortly. We're going on a short break. I'll be back shortly.
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0: And it's good morning to you. Once again, it's Monday, the 28th of July, 2025. The program is On the Lord's Side, Christian Perspectives on News and Current Events. My name is Olufemi Oguntoku. 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Many of the newspapers in Nigeria today are leading with the story of the planned reception by the President of Nigeria to receive the victorious Super Falcons in Abuja later today. And of course, over the weekend, many Nigerians have rejoiced indeed at the amazing and dramatic victory of the Super Falcons at the recently concluded Women's Africa Cup of Nations. Well, the Super Falcons are the women national football team for Nigeria. They are called the Super Falcons, and they are regarded as the most successful women's football team. The team holds a record of 12. Think about that. 12 Women's Africa Cup of Nations title, and most recently on July the 26th, they clinched their 10th WAFCON title. Amazing, isn't it? And they also have an unmatched World Cup consistency. According to a site I consulted, it says the Super Falcons are the only African team to have qualified for every edition of the FIFA Women's World Cup since 1991. So there is some consistency there. The type of consistency that the male team does not have in terms of appearance at World Cup, at the World Cup tournament. But the Super Falcons are the only African team to have qualified for every edition of the FIFA Women's World Cup since 1991. People respect the Super Falcons for their defensive, for their rock solid defense, and also for their offensive flair. You find that the team has a rock solid defense, because you know in football two things must be in place for you to be victorious. You ought to have a rock solid defense. You want to have a sharp attack as well. If you have those two things in place, you will most likely do very well. I'm talking about. They are talking about the members of that team. You have some of them who are also like individually brilliant in what they do. So it's not only the team doing very well, because sometimes in football you can find a team doing very well, but the individuals are not exceptionally bright. You have some other teams where the team is not doing very well, but there are individual brilliant players there. I mean, I'll think of Portugal, for example. Of course, Portugal has experienced recent victory now, but before now, Portugal has not been, you know, exceptionally successful as a team. But Cristiano Ronaldo has always been there as a member of that team, who individually is very brilliant. But the team itself has not been overly successful in terms of winning titles, although it won a recent beautiful title. But you look at the Super Falcons, and you have many individually brilliant players there in addition to the team doing very well. One of them, coach Justin Madugo, he was voted the best coach for his tactical brilliance. Chia Makaina Doze and best goalkeeper. Rashida Tajibade, the captain, was named the most valuable player. Esther Okoronkwo took the woman of the match in the final. And just a beautiful, beautiful story. But what I'll talk about this morning is actually the road, the dramatic path to the final of the recently concluded Women's Africa Cup of Nations. It was quite dramatic indeed. In the quarterfinals, the Falcons won by a commanding 5-0 win over Zambia. Think about that. So that's a team that's actually a winning team, a commanding 5-0 win over Zambia. In the semifinals, a 10-2-1 victory over defending champion South Africa. And in the final, think about it, the final, in the first half, in the first place, the Super Falcons had to play against the host country, that's Morocco, and Morocco scored 2 goals in the first half. So you think about that. That was the Super Falcons staring at defeat, you know, in the eyes, 2-0 to Morocco. But then they came back in the second half and they fought back. They fought back, and in the end they won 3-2. They won 3-2. So that was quite dramatic. Perhaps not the most dramatic of football results, but that was quite dramatic indeed, that in the final played against the host nation, when the Super Falcons were down 2-0 at first half, they had the courage, they had the strength and the courage and the frame of mind, you know, to continue to fight until they won. This is a video of Ajibade, one of the leading members of that team, giving glory to God after that amazing victory.
1: God cannot do, does not exist. You know, I don't know what to say. I'm just filled with so much emotions and excitement, and I can only say to God be all the glory. God wills, if God wills. I never envisioned that I will be the player of the year, of a tournament. I just have one dedication. I only have one thought in my mind, to give everything, both in spirit, soul, and everything, like my blood and sweat, to sacrifice for this team as much as I can, to support this team. That's everything I do. And I believe that when I put in everything, everything will fall in place. So I don't know. The thing is, we only told ourselves that there's nothing to lose, guys. We have to give everything, and we should keep our hope alive and believe. If it's possible for them to score 2 goals in first half, we can also score 2-3 goals in the second half. Like, we have to keep the hope alive and believe.
2: First the battle, from edge to edge, Autocrator. Now in the fight, now we the winner.
0: Beautiful video there from Channels TV. Showing Rasheedat Ajibade celebrating that victory of the Super Falcons, that dramatic victory, giving the glory to God, and then singing that Christian chorus. Of course, we had an episode a long time ago on this amazing lady, Rasheedat Ajibade, whose name, if you hear Rasheedat, you would first think she is a Muslim. She isn't. She has since converted to Christianity and loves Christ and identifies with Jesus most openly, as she has just done here. And I find in the comments section under these posts by China TV, many people celebrating that she's not only a brilliant and successful football player, but that she has also found solace in Jesus Christ. And I cannot but mention that again, that it is most delightful when you see people who are doing very well in one field or the other, who have also found Christ. Because I always say to myself, it is one thing to do excellently well in one human field of endeavor or the other, but let it all not go to waste. Let it not all end here. If you are doing excellently well in a particular field of endeavor, and then you also know the Lord, how perfect, how beautiful, you know, how perfect and how beautiful indeed. So we celebrate you, Rasheedat Ajibade. We celebrate the team. But the point I really want to make in bringing up this engagement is that dramatic road to the final, that the Super Falcons were down 2-0 in the first half. They did not give up. They did not throw their arms in the air. They did not sink into the depth of despair. They did not fret. They fought on. They had the courage. They retained the strength. They had the frame of mind, you know, to keep fighting. And that's something we who on the Lord's side should be familiar with. Most times, our Lord takes us through the road that requires for grit and courage. And recently, we just recently concluded the reading of Pilgrim's Progress Part 2 on Gospel Best Radio. And hey, this is a shout out and kudos to all those who stayed with us from the beginning to the end of the reading of that book, an amazing book indeed. And towards the end, one of the pilgrims, as he crossed the river of death to the celestial city, he said, "Hold fast, faith and patience." And you find that in the pilgrimage for all of us, it calls for faith and patience. Faith and patience. Faith often in the face of daunting odds, real odds against you. You just have to have faith and hope that things will turn around. It is not in the nature of a Christian to just give up, to look around and say, "Oh, the advantage is on the side of the enemy. We cannot do anything there." That is not the Christian way. The Christian way is to believe that no matter how daunting the odds, no matter how tired we are, no matter how injured, no matter how disadvantaged, if we are in the Lord, if we are pursuing the course of the Lord can. He can change it all, you know, within the twinkling of an eye. He can change it all. And I think that's one lesson we can learn from the Super Falcons, that although they were 2-0 down first half, they did not give up. They continued to fight. They continued to fight to the very end. And that's the nature for in the Christian pilgrimage as well. No matter how disadvantaged you appear to be, you know what you should do? You should continue to fight. You continue to labor in the Lord, knowing that your labor will never be in vain, and knowing that the Lord whom you have come to know, He rules and reigns over all the affairs of men, and He can give you victory just like this, just at the nick of time. Earlier today, I think at 6 o'clock hour, we were reflecting on Psalm 46, and the assurance we have there says, God shall help her, and that right early. Some versions say at the break of dawn. You know, at the nick of time, the Lord will come through for His people. He changes the story of people. He changes the story of people. Now, I'm not saying that God was on the side of Nigeria in this football match. I mean, that's a theological debate that is ongoing about whether God takes sides in sporting events. That's what I'm saying. I'm saying we can draw a parallel, you know, from that dramatic final to be reminded that God can change circumstances. Just even at the time that we think it is virtually impossible, but because with God nothing shall be impossible, that's what the angel said, you know, to Mary. And the Lord Himself said, I'm the God of all flesh, tell me, is there anything too difficult for me? And talking about God being able to change everything, talking about nothing being difficult for God, I want to play this the audio clip from this video, which my brother sent to me on Instagram, and thank you for sending it to me. It was published by Alibaba, man popular known as Alibaba in Nigeria, on Instagram. And in this video, you have two middle-aged men, maybe young men, I don't know, standing, and one is introducing the other. And I want you to listen to this. You'll be amazed at this story, which is a very beautiful story, again illustrating the point that nothing is too difficult for God. Nobody should look at the circumstances and say, this is where this person, I mean, don't look at your own circumstance and say, this is where it's all going to end, this is the very end. Nobody should look at another person and say, oh, that's how it's always going to be for that person. God delights in confounding us. I dare say that, I don't take that out of context, but you know, I think He delights in confounding us so that we look back and say, wow, how could that have been, right?
3: So glad again today I ran into one of my very old friends, one of my childhood friends, someone with whom I attended tutorials, someone with whom I hawked pepper, he was hawking bread, I was hawking pepper. So we lost contact, and today I just ran into him. His name is Saeed. I'm also Saeed. So, and I'm so glad to tell you that Asamba Ameko of Ibadanland is now a professor. He's a professor at Afe Babalola University.
0: Wow.
3: He's now a professor. He's a professor at Afe Babalola University.
0: Wow.
3: Not just a professor, the youngest professor of engineering,

0: is a professor, professor of mechanical engineering. And also, not just that, my friend discovered that I am Bameko, so he's already aware that I am going to be the next governor for your state by God's grace, and he's very excited about that. So this is progress. Our story is that of two people that rose from nothing to something, two people that rose from grass to grace, two people that rose from zero to hero, and to God be the glory. We are very grateful. Talk, why are you to say something? How do you feel?
1: Okay, yeah, I was waiting for that, to God be the glory, the acknowledgement of God there. And I do really hope that that's how these two gentlemen, that's how they feel. Okay, let me see. I think there's something more.
2: From the Matthew school, we upgrade to FF3, from primary class to FF3. I can categorically tell you that 25 years ago, I was still on the kids of Kimbrae. But today, by the special gift of Almighty God, by the spirit and the belief, that tomorrow is bright, the future is bright for us. Today, we are proud to be say we are here.
0: Yeah.
2: After today, I'm a full professor of engineering, Department of Mechanical and Mechatronic Engineering at the prestigious Afe Babalola University, Adu-Ekiti. I had my first degree at the prestigious University of Ife, now Obafemi Awolowo University. From that place, we moved to the University of Ibadan to have the Master and PhD. I've worked in some industry in Lagos before I finally find myself in academics. Give thanks to God Almighty. Therefore, no matter who you are, no matter where you come from, forget, no matter your background, believe in one country, believe in Nigeria, believe in your hard work, believe in Almighty God. And I have a formula for you. Keep it. Work as if only work will do it. Pray as if only prayer will do it. Combine the two together, optimal will be the result.
1: Okay, well said by an engineer. By an engineer, he said optimal. An optimal result will be the result. You work as if you only have to work to get the result. You pray as if you only have to pray to get the result. It's work and pray, as the ancients have said it. But the report I'm bringing out of this is this story of grass to grace. And many people are commenting in the comment section. Somebody wrote saying that two people that refuse to allow their situations to define them, two people that refuse to give up. Another person wrote, this story is always sweet when you see the grace with all, still also low, and pray for the grace, because you started from grass, still will be grass. This is why he said that may grass to grass not be our portion, but we should celebrate those who have the grass to grace story. And I'm bringing this up immediately after celebrating that dramatic victory of the Falcons when they triumphed, right? They triumphed in the second half. When they triumphed in the second half of that final, although they were 2-0 down. There have been more dramatic football victories, I know, but this is the more recent one, and we should celebrate that. And what Rashidat Ajibade said, they're one of the leading players there, when he said, well, they said to themselves, we have to keep fighting because it's never over. You know, it's never over until it's over, to use that popular expression. And then we have the story of these two young men who once were walking on the street of Ibadan. Think about that. And think about it again. The best way for you to think about it, if you are not a hawker right now, is to be on the street. Imagine yourself on the street of Lagos or on the street of the city you live in, and the boys and girls hawking things there. And if someone should say to you, see that boy hawking granite there, looking all scruffy and maybe even malnourished, and maybe everything he has on with him, he has on sale, would only fetch him a ridiculous maybe 1,005 or 2,000 naira or whatever, or 5,000 at the end of the day. If someone should say to you that is the future professor of this or that, or that's the future governor of Lagos, or that's the future evangelist, or the future pastor, or the future bishop of a large denomination, you will say, really, because then the human mind will say, well, if the purpose of God from the beginning of the world has been to take that person to become the bishop or become the governor or become a pastor, an evangelist, or become some notable person in the world, or become even just a family man with fulfilling his responsibility and glorifying God in his sphere of influence. You say, if that has been the purpose of God, then why would he make this person start from from being a hawker. Well,

we make these persons be okay at this point, right? That's what you say, but that's exactly how God works. Through thorny roads, it leads to a joyful end.

Okay, well, in Nigeria, people are also talking about the recent change. Is it a street name or a bus stop? Anyway, if you have ever lived in Lagos, and if you have ever lived on the mainland in Lagos, you must be familiar with a place called Charlie Boy Bus Stop. For those who live around Bagada or Oshodi, and basically on the mainland, Charlie Boy Bus Stop has always been quite popular, because you have to pass through that bus stop to get to a major melting point in Lagos, which is Oshodi, Charlie Boy Bus Stop. But now we understand over the weekend that the name of that bus stop has now been changed from Charlie Boy Bus Stop to Olamide Bus Stop. Now you have to have some bit of background to understand this. Charlie Boy once had his home around that place, and at the point in Nigeria, Charlie Boy was such a figure on the entertainment scene. Some would say he was a controversial figure. Indeed, I think he thrived on controversy. His father was a judge who became a Supreme Court justice, but he did not follow in his father's footsteps of the law. He chose singing and entertainment, and then he was quite controversial in a number of things that he did at that time, in terms of how he dressed, in terms of how he carried on, and the controversial things he said. But I mean, he's still there today. He is also a vocal social and political commentator, and of course a critic of the current government, a strong critic of the current government, and a supporter of Mr. Peter Obi, who contested and according to the law lost the last election. But there are some things to say about Charlie Boy as well, and I'm just saying this. This is a man who has stayed married to his wife, you know, for a very long time, which is something really commendable. And I think I did bring this up on one episode of On the Lord's Side when somebody brought it up and said, well, you look at some, now this is not making a general statement because there are nuances to this. He said, you look at some pastors and some people not as controversial as Charlie Boy, who, well, do not have like the kind of stable family life you would want to have. And I look at Charlie Boy, so controversial, so appearing not to be what you think that normal should be, and you find him and his wife, you know, staying together for more than 40 years at the last count. But that's by the wayside. Anyway, so he had his house around this bus stop, and for a long time, at least for a very, very long time, we cannot say from time immemorial, but you know, for a very, very long time, I would guess at least for the past maybe 25 years or maybe even 30 years, that bus stop has been known as Charlie Boy Bus Stop. Now it has been changed to Olamide Bus Stop. Olamide himself is an icon from Lagos, one of the singers and entertainers from Lagos, one of them who has achieved worldwide fame. And for those who follow his genre of music, they celebrate him as well, and they see him as an icon. But now the name has been changed from Charlie Boy. Why? You want to ask the question. First is, well, the local government authorities, they have the power to do that, but there must have been a procedure. Mr. Femi Falana, the Senate of Nigeria, has now criticized the renaming of Charlie Boy Bus Stop, saying that according to the relevant laws, there ought to have been public hearings. According to the fourth, there ought to have been public hearings before that name change, that it is not within the powers of the local government to just willy-nilly, you know, change the name like that. But I do not even want to go to the legal points about whether the name ought to have been changed, about whether the proper procedure was followed. I mean, those are relevant and important points, and I do hope that somebody with local standing in Bariga would take the local government up on that and take them to court
on that, but I'm more interested in how Charlie Boy himself, you know, reacted to that name change. Obviously, and let us not have our heads like in the sand. Obviously, the name was changed because, well, Charlie Boy has been speaking so vocally and strongly against the political party that the government in Lagos State affiliates with, and the government at the center as well. So you can be very sure that neither the president, who is of the All Progressives Congress, nor the governor, who is of the All Progressives Congress, nor the chairman of Barika Logia government, who is also of the All Progressives, none of them would want to hear the name of Charlie Boy because he has been such a vocal critic of the government. This is how Charlie Boy reacted. He said, "Legacy isn't on a signboard." According to this report, says, quote, "Legacy isn't on a signboard." Media personality Charlie Boy says after bus stop, formerly named after him, gets renamed after singer Olamide Bado. "Legacy isn't on a signboard." And he wrote this on one of his social media platforms. "Them say they don't change the name of Charlie Boy bus stop. Very interesting. But let me remind you of something simple. You can rename a place, but you can't rename a legacy. You can replace the signboard, but you can't erase the spirit. And you definitely can't silence a voice that shook your tables for decades. This is not just about a bus stop. This is about fear. Fear of a boy who refused to bow. Fear of a man who challenged the oppressors. Fear of a man who didn't beg the system to be accepted. So what do timid people do? They change the name like it go wash away their shame. Barika Bagada, the entire Lagos knows the truth. That name Charlie Boy bus stop was not given by politicians. It was named by the people, the same people my father fought for, worked with and empowered. They may change the signboard, they may pretend not to remember, but let me remind them, area father know the finish." That's the name he gives himself, area father Charlie Boy. "He didn't need to sing sweet songs to be accepted. He didn't need to wear a better to beg for titles. It's a movement. It's an institution. It's a warning. So to all the small minds and timid hearts, you may change the name, but you will never kill the legacy. This name, Charlie Boy, is carved into the history of Nigeria." Now, this is not about me celebrating Charlie Boy and everything he stands for, because as I said earlier on, he's quite a controversial figure in the way he carries on his own life and he appears and all that. And I'm not trying to do a piece on him as a person, but I do love what he wrote when he said legacy isn't on his sign. But let me quote again, quote, "Etched into the minds of those who still dare to question authority, legacy isn't on a signboard. It's in the hearts you changed, the voices you awakened, and the fear you planted in corrupt souls. So go ahead, change the name, but remember, you can't change the truth. You can't erase fire. Area father know the finish. Still here, still standing, still fighting. His legacy will outlive you all." Legacy isn't on a signboard. And that's something quite profound. It's quite true in life, and also from a Christian point of view, that when you after legacy, you shouldn't be thinking of the things you can touch in this world, the things you can see. If you read, I think it was Psalm 49, you find God mocking some rich people in this world who say to themselves, not just rich, corrupt people, evil people with wealth, because not all rich people are evil, just corrupt people with wealth who say to themselves, "Look, we are going to name that estate and the other estate and that other gate after ourselves, and then nobody will ever forget us." It's not only God who laughs at them. Even wise people in this world, they laugh at people like that. They say, "Look, we're going to put our names on this estate, on that building, on that street, and then nobody will ever forget us." First, the Bible teaches us that the time will come when the elements will destroy everything. The elements will destroy everything in this world. That's number one. Number two is that, well, even if you have your name on estates and all that, the name itself may come into disrepute where nobody even wants to associate with it. How do you know that estate will continue to be relevant in the future? You just don't know how the future will pan out. But you know, those who don't die, Jesus teaches us that those who don't really die will be those who are going to be raised in heaven, raised to immortality in heaven, those whose names are written in the book of life. And even before we go to that, even in this life, in fact, there are many people who in their lifetime had no children at all,
but they continue to be spoken about in lofty terms, admired and respected by all. There are some who had children, but people continue to talk about them, and not because of their children, but because of the wonderful things that they did. You know, hearts and minds. You are laboring for hearts and minds to be etched into the hearts and minds of the people, to have touched the lives of people. That is real legacy. That is real legacy. It is not just in the names. Legacy isn't on a signboard. From a wisdom perspective, this is correct. Legacy isn't on a signboard. You can have somebody who does not have a name, a street or a corner, you know, named after him, but who continues to live in the hearts and minds of people, continues to be celebrated by so many people. And you can have somebody who has his name on the most iconic monument in the world, who is hated by all, who is despised by all. Isn't that the case? And of course, the most fulfilling thing is whether you have your names on estates and buildings in this world, to also have your name in the book of life. It's a sad thing when things like these become politicized, and if the proper procedure was not followed, I do hope that somebody with local standard will challenge that local government. But this lesson is profound indeed. Legacy is on a signboard, and this is a point where we can encourage everyone on the Lord's side, saying to one and all, yes, labor for legacy, but you know what? Do not labor to have your legacy on signboards or on estates, right? Let it be that you are writing your name in gold in the hearts and minds of people. People never forget how you make them feel. You remember what people often say, that profound truth, that people don't remember the things you do. They also probably will not remember the number of estates and iconic buildings bearing your name, but you remember how you made them feel, what you did for them. You'll never be forgotten. And Jesus said to us also in the parable of the goats and the sheep, that even the things you do to others will never be forgotten. I was listening to a sermon recently, and I followed the sermon we played, you know, at the 6:30 slot this morning, Traveling Light. And Dr. James Boyce was making the point that every of your resources, every part of your resources that you spend on yourself, every penny belonging to you that you spend on yourself has gone forever. If you have money and you have God has given you, and then you spend it on yourself, he argued in that sermon that what you have spent on yourself has gone forever. It's gone. Yes, you cannot be said to have sinned. God has given you, have earned that money legally and righteously. It is yours, and you have spent it on yourself. It glorifies God because you are taken care of. But it has gone forever. But every money of yours that you spend on another person, to help somebody else or to help the gospel of Christ, that is money that will multiply in the hearts and in the purposes of God. It will multiply and will go on forever and ever and ever. It will be recorded in heaven that you have done it. It will never be forgotten. So that's almost that when the books are open, people will say, the Lord will never forget that. They will not forget that. The people you have helped themselves will never forget that. The purposes of God that you have aided by that donation will also never be forgotten. So we look forward to how this will pan out at Barega Local Government in Lagos State, whether people will now begin to call the iconic Charlie Boy bus stop or Olamide bus stop. But even if they do, the man himself, Charlie Boy, is saying it doesn't matter that his legacy isn't on signboard, but in the minds of the people whom he has touched. I do hope that you are not hoping to have your legacy on buildings and estate as well. If that comes your way, and all these things come your way in a godly fashion, all glory to God. But bear in mind that you want your names written in the book of life. You want your name under the column of the sheep, not under the column of the goats. You want your name written in the hearts and minds of the people you have touched. Maybe not because of the resources you have given them, but because of the kindness. Maybe because of the kindness you have shown them, because of the love you have shown them. And that is what really, really glorifies God.
And before we leave today, I saw this bit on Sky News, Sky News Instagram profile. Now, for those who are very conversant with the news, you know that the president of the United States, well, I do not know whether he has returned to the U.S. now, but over the weekend, he was in Scotland, in the United Kingdom, and in his private business, you know that President Trump has a golf course. He has invested in golf courses in many parts of the world, and he's very proud of them. He has a Thornbury golf course in Scotland, and when he has traveled to the United Kingdom now, to, of course, hold some official meetings, but then he chose to stay in Thornbury, his golf course, and to play golf there. As an aside, I mean, you never know what Trump, you know, obviously just using that opportunity to also promote his golf course. I'm just saying that, and of course many of his critics will say that, but that's not the point I want to make. He will argue that it's also saving the United States money by staying there, because then the golf course will not be charging the United States government. But that's not the point I want to make. The point I want to make is that, you know how golf courses are. You have a large expanse of land. Large and large expanse of land, because we could need to continue just to play and play and hit the ball and continue to follow it. And if you also remember that the second attempt on the life of Donald Trump in 2024 was at his golf course in Florida. Somebody had hidden in the woods, because golf courses are just like that. Sometimes you have bushes and woods and trees where people can hide, and it is almost virtually impossible to see everything and monitor and keep everywhere, you know, safe. So that man hid behind a tree for a long time, and as President Trump approached, you know, that very spot, he was planning to aim at him and to kill him, but you know, by divine providence, that man was seen, he was chased, he was caught. So now that President Trump has gone to Scotland and is staying at his Thornbury golf course, do you know how many army officers are scouting the place, lining the streets, trying to search, trying to keep the place to secure, to be sure that no bomb has been planted anywhere, that no human person is hiding anywhere? Well, you'll be surprised by the numbers reported by Sky News. We see that officers inspected the U.S. President Thornbury golf course ahead of his visit. And in this video, you see all of them scanning every inch. He said with almost 5,000 officers lining the street. 5,000, think about that. Only because Trump will be visiting Scotland and will be staying at that Thornbury golf course. 5,000 officers have been deployed to line the streets, and hundreds of them are doing what? They are sweeping every inch. Hundreds of them are sweeping every inch of his Thornbury golf course to be sure that there are no intruders hiding there, to be sure that there are no bombs, you know, planted there and looking for any other thing that they could be looking for. And I'm just surprised. I'm looking at that 5,000, and that's how nations work, because you have the head of government and you are saying to yourself, look, we have to protect this person. And nations have such amazing resources, they can deploy it to the protection of just one man. Of course, many of his critics will say, look, that's a big waste of resources, but you can understand that any country with means would do that, because it will always be to the shame of a country if the leader of the country is then injured or attacked. It's always the shame of the country. If you cannot protect the leader of your country, then what assurances would ordinary citizens have? But leave the politics of it aside, and but think about that it took about 5,000 officers, as reported by Sky News, you know, to scan every inch of that golf course to make sure that everywhere is safe, and also to line the street and protect Trump. And this should remind us as people on the Lord's side, you know, that portion from Psalm 91. What are we assured of from the Psalm 91? It says, "He shall give his angels, shall give them charge over you to keep you in all your ways." Psalm 91 verse 11, "For he shall give his angels charge over you to keep you in all your ways." I do not know how many angels he has assigned to you, right?
I do not know. When we get to heaven, many of those questions, we are going to find answers to them. I do not know how many angels he has assigned to me, but Psalm 91:11 says, he shall give his angel

I know, yes, God bless you indeed, and good morning to you. Thank you for tuning in this morning to Awake to a Song. And I do believe that you're not surprised to know that He knows your name. And He who knows your name cares about you. He knows your name because He made you. And that's the beauty about this song, which the Holy Spirit is inviting you to awaken to this morning. Written by Tommy Walker, it says, "I have a maker. He formed my heart before even time began. My life was in His hands." And isn't that an amazing comfort to know that even before life began, your life was in His hands? Exactly what the Lord said to Jeremiah. And every time we come across that portion of the scripture, we think to ourselves, wow, this is the Lord who knew me before I was formed in my mother's womb. The Lord said to the prophet Jeremiah, when I suppose Jeremiah must have been thinking to himself, how would God choose me of all the persons in the world? Why would God choose me to do this or that? The Lord said to him in Jeremiah 1:5, "Before I formed you in the womb, I knew you. Before you were born, I set you apart. I appointed you as a prophet to the nations." Think about that again. Before I formed you in the womb. So this is telling you, it was telling Jeremiah and telling you as well, that, well, your father and your mother may say to themselves that, well, they came together and formed you. But that's not the case. The Lord said to Jeremiah, "It wasn't your father, your mother, it was me. I was the one who formed you in the womb. And I knew you." So the Lord already knew you before He formed you. He knew who He was making. He knew why He was making you. And He said, "Before you were born, I set you apart. I appointed you as a prophet to the nations." And it's my prayer that this will be an encouragement to you this morning as you wake up to a new day. The reminder that He knows your name, He's your maker. Before the world began, He formed you and set you apart. And your life has always been in His hands. He knows my name, He knows my every thought, and He has seen each tear that falls, and He hears me when I call. So if you are passing through an episode of pain, episode of anxiety, episode of tears, episode of worry, oh, that you'll be reminded today that He knows your name, and not only that, that He sees each tear that falls. He not only formed you, He not only knows you, He also carries you, He cares about you. And that's such amazing joy. That's such amazing joy. So we're going to start this morning on Awake to a Song on Gospel Bells Radio. This rendition by Don Moyne, "He Knows My Name."

0: And really, this is so sweet. This is so sweet. Sweet to the soul. Music to my ears and joy. Joy to my soul. He's my maker. He formed my heart. Even before time began, my life was in his hands. I'm not a result of some accident. I'm not the result of some random biological process. That's what he's saying. That's what the Lord said to Jeremiah. You are not the result of an accident or some random biological process. Even before time began, before the beginning of the world, he knew he was going to form you, and then he formed you, and he has his plan. That's his plan for you. And it's not that kind of maker who haven't made you then stepped aside to let things happen to you and you be on your own. No, he formed you and he knows you. He knows your name. He knows your every thought. Is that not what the psalmist wrote in Psalm 139? Before there is a word on my mouth, on my lips, O Lord, you know it altogether. Such knowledge is too wonderful for me. I cannot attain unto it. That's what the psalmist wrote. That's what David wrote in Psalm 139. He said, even before a word is on my tongue, you know it all together. You know it all together. You know it all together. And then he said, such knowledge is too wonderful for me. I cannot comprehend it. I cannot attain unto it. And then this song moves from saying that I have a maker to I have a father. He calls me his own. He will never leave me, no matter where I go. Isn't that a real assurance? He would never leave me, no matter where I go. Think of our earthly fathers. They would not leave us. I recall when I was much younger, and for all of us, my father's children, we can be sure that at the dot of 9 p.m. or thereabout, if we were not in the house, we would receive a call, son, where are you? Or a text, son, where are you? And he wants everybody to report their location at that point in time so that he will be at rest and say, okay, this person is at home, this person is here, this person is there. That's what fathers do. That's what fathers do. And it's not only your maker, it's also your father. He calls me his own. He would never leave me, no matter. No matter where I go. And isn't that in accord with the devotional we have shared today on Gospel Best Radio? A reminder that no matter what, our standing in him is assured.
1: I have a father,
0: he calls me his own. He will never leave me, no.

0: Hallelujah. He knows my name. He knows my every thought. He hears me. He hears me when I call. I mean, you cannot rejoice in the truth of the message of this hymn without calling to mind that psalm that I referenced earlier on, the wonderful and profound psalm by David, recorded as the 139th psalm, where David wrote, and rightly so, most profoundly, of course by the power of the Holy Spirit, what we believe that he must have received by the hands of the Holy Spirit. O Lord, you have searched me and known me. You know my sitting down and my rising up. You understand my thought afar off. You comprehend my path and my lying down, and are acquainted with all my ways. For there is not a word on my tongue, but behold, O Lord, you know it altogether. You have edged me behind and before, and laid your hand upon me. Such knowledge is too wonderful for me. It is high, I cannot attain it. Where can I go from your spirit? Or where can I flee from your presence? If I ascend into heaven, you are there. If I make my bed in hell, behold, you are there. If I take the wings of the morning and dwell in the uttermost parts of the sea, even there your hand shall lead me and your right hand shall hold me. If I say, surely the darkness shall fall on me, even the night shall be light about me. Indeed, the darkness shall not hide from you, but the night shines as the day. The darkness and the light are both alike to you. For you formed my inward parts. You covered me in my mother's womb. I will praise you, for I am fearfully and wonderfully made. Marvelous are your works, and that my soul knows very well. My frame was not hidden from you when I was made in secret and skillfully wrought in the lowest part of the earth. Your eyes saw my substance being yet unformed, and in your book they all were written, the days fashioned for me, when as yet there were none of them. How precious also are your thoughts to me, O God! How great is the sum of them! If I should count them, they will be more in number than the sand. When I awake, I am still with you. Oh, that you would slay the wicked, O God! Depart from me, therefore, you bloodthirsty men. For they speak against you wickedly, your enemies take your name in vain. Do I not hate them, O Lord, who hate you, and do I not loathe those who rise against you? I hate them with perfect hatred, I count them my enemies. Search me, O God, and know my heart. Try me and know my anxieties, and see if there's any wicked way in me, and lead me in your way everlasting. And glory to the Father, and to the Son, and to the Holy Spirit, as it was in the beginning, it is now, and ever shall be, world without end.
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0: And yes, God bless you indeed. It's the 6 o'clock hour on gospelburstradio.com, and the program is Awake to a Song. And this morning, the Holy Spirit is inviting you to awake to this beautiful song, He Knows My Name. And as we read that Psalm 139, the Holy Spirit ministered to me that this is indeed what should follow from the celebration of the truth that He knows your name. This is what should follow. You should love Him so passionately, love Him so wholly and exclusively, and hate everything that He hates. And that's the conclusion the psalmist reached after he said, well, you know me so intimately, you know everything about me, I cannot even hide from you, and you have formed me so wonderfully and fearfully. He said, then, Lord, look at me. I love you. How can I not love you? Right? How can I not love you? That's a question. If you truly believe that He loves you, that He knows you, that He cares about you, how can I not love you? I can remember that I once sang a song like that, an anthem. I cannot lay my hands on it again. How can I not love you? How can I not love you? And in loving you, how can I not like those who don't like you? How can I not hate those who hate you? The psalmist said, Do I not hate them, O Lord, who hate you? And do I not loathe those who rise up against you? And this is not talking about the hatred that wants to kill people, that wants to injure or make life difficult for people. It's talking about the disgust for the ungodly, or the disgust for anything ungodly. It means that you have no that you cannot stand for His name to be blasphemed. Those who hate the Lord, those who are His enemies, are your enemies as well. You're not the one who is fraternizing and sitting with and enjoying the company of the ungodly. And again, if you know that the Lord knows you, that He knows your every thought, you are going to pray this prayer. You're going to say, Lord, search me, I know my heart. I mean, think about it. To think that, to know that the Lord knows what is going on in your heart, shouldn't that caution you and make you want to pray? Again, the prayer of the psalmist, when he prayed, saying, let the words of my mouth and the meditation of my heart be acceptable in your sight, O Lord, my God and Redeemer. He knows my name. That's beautiful. Meaning that He can call me. He knows where I am. That's beautiful as well. It means I'm never going to get lost. But it's also admonishing. It means that, well, I should not go where He doesn't want me to go. He knows my every thought. That's telling me to cleanse my thoughts, to be careful. Or if I can't cleanse it myself, it's only the blood of Jesus I can cleanse my thoughts, or the power of the Holy Spirit. But I can take care. I can take heed. And indeed, I am called to guard my heart with all diligence. Oh, what joy this morning that the Holy Spirit is leading us to this beautiful song. I'm going to play another version of this song. This rendition by the Maranatha Praise Band. This song is written by Tommy Walker. He knows my name. He starts by saying, I have a maker. He formed my heart. Before even time began, my life was in His hands. He knows my name. He knows my every thought. And He's seen each day that falls. And He hears me when I call. And it's not only a maker. This songwriter calls Him a father. I have a father. He calls me His own. He will never leave me, no matter where I go. He knows my name. He knows my every thought. And He has seen each tear that falls. And He hears me. Hallelujah. He hears me when I call.

Hallelujah, in the highest sevens. This is a song that the Holy Spirit wants you to wake up to this morning. You know why? Because he wants you never to forget that he knows you. He wants you never to forget that he loves you. He wants you never to forget that he's thinking about you. There was a program on Gospel Street at some point, and we had on air, I believe it was Dr. Adegbego Gwali, when he reflected on Jeremiah 29, where the Lord said, "The thought I have towards you," and we all know that part so well, right? "Thought of good, not of evil." And he said to us, "Hey, don't even run so fast to thinking about the thought he has towards you. Stop, ponder anew. Stop a bit to celebrate and reflect on the truth that he thinks about you, that you are in his thoughts." And when he said that, I did pause, right? And I reflected myself on it. Think about it. Think about it and think about it again. You are his thoughts. I mean, is God exalted high above all else? And of course, if you want to think about it with human reasoning, you say to yourself, "Oh, he has so many things he's thinking about. The whole world is in his hands. He's ruling and reigning over the affairs of the world. So why would he think about me?" So when you read Jeremiah 29:11, don't even rush to his thoughts are thoughts of good. Just reflect, just celebrate and rejoice that you are in his thoughts. He thinks about you. He not only knows my every thought, I am also in his thoughts. And I celebrate that. And I do hope that this morning you are also celebrating that you are in his thoughts. He cares, he knows. And I want to say good morning to you again. I'm wishing you a very, very beautiful day. I pray that the reminder and the assurance from this song will stand you in good stead. As you face the challenges of today, the Lord will help you. The Lord will intervene in your affairs. The Lord will bless you and bless all that you lay your hands upon. The Lord will grant you peace. Peace in your heart. Peace in your soul. The peace that the world cannot understand. The peace that the world cannot take away. The Lord will bless you with such peace. And from deep down within, joy will well up. Well up, well up, well up within you in the name of Jesus. And if any adverse circumstance should threaten to disturb your peace, you will say, "I have a maker. I have a maker. Even before the world began, he formed me and called me his own. I have a father. He loves me. He knows wherever I go. He will not leave me. He cares about me. And he follows me wherever I go." And if someone should say to you, "Look, who's going to help you now? Who's going to help you now?" You say, "Look, he knows my name." If somebody says, "You are all alone, facing this all alone," you say, "No, he sees each tear that falls." If somebody says, "Who's going to counsel me now? Who's going to counsel you? Who's going to help you? Who's going to show you the way?" You say, "He knows my thoughts, and he will never let any of his children to shed a needless tear." He would never permit any of his children to shed a needless tear. We pray this song again. This is our song for this morning. "He Knows My Name" on Awake to a Song on Gospel Bells Radio. Good morning to you once again. Thank you for joining us, and God bless you. Be good.

hears you when you call. We serve a God who's the God of the past. He knows where you've been. He's the God of the present.

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5: How many times?
4: How many times must I prove how much I love you? That's the Lord speaking to you, speaking to the doubtful Christian. How many ways
5: must my love for you I show?
4: How many ways must I show my love to you?
5: Many times must I rescue you.
4: How many times must I rescue you from danger, from trouble, for you to know just how much I love you? And of course, those are questions for the doubtful and fearful Christian. How many times?

And I hope you heard that. Didn't I wake you up this morning? Were you not close in your right mind? When you worked on the problem, did I not make it go away? Did my angel not carry you when you were in trouble so you would know how much I love you? And I always love that song, and I think that song expresses the frustration, if I may use that word, the frustration of the Spirit of the Lord with you when you are doubtful and afraid. And indeed, of course, I use it with caution and with respect, but you see, that's actually how the Lord feels about you and about me when

Joshua 1 chapter 9. That urgent question for you. Have I not commanded you, be strong and courageous? Do not be afraid. Do not be discouraged. For the Lord your God will be with you wherever you go. Have I not commanded you? That's the first urgent question for you this morning. In your doubts and in your fear and in your anxieties, have I not commanded you? Have I not commanded you to be strong and courageous? Have I not commanded you? That's what the Lord is saying to you. And you can sense the urgency in that question. When the Lord looks at you, looks into your heart and sees fear and anxiety and concerns and worries, and says to you, have I not commanded you to be strong and courageous? We don't think my word.

And you hear that song, it says, all these things I'm doing, I did them for you, I'm doing them for you, so you would know how much, just how much I love you, just how much I love you. So number one on our list this morning, the urgent question to you in your doubt and your fear and in your anxious moment, Lord is saying to you, from Joshua chapter 1 verse 9, have I not commanded you? Have I not commanded you to be strong and courageous? And that's the Lord of my saying, I, the King of Kings, Lord of Lords, having power over all, I who love you so much, have I not commanded you, be strong and courageous? So hear his voice there, Christian, this morning. Have I not commanded you? I'm not the one asking you that question. It's the Lord of Lords, the King of Kings, the Almighty, the one who was, who is, who forever shall be, the one who formed you, the one who has engraved you on the palm of his hands, is the one asking you this question, saying, have I not commanded you to be strong and courageous? Listen to this song. He's saying all the things he has done for you.

so you would know just how much I love you. So number one question this morning for the doubtful, the fearful, the anxious Christian is from Joshua 1:9. Have I not commanded you to be strong and courageous? So why are you afraid? And the second question, the second urgent question this morning to you in your doubts and fear and anxiety is this: where is your faith? And of course, this is from Luke 8:25. Let's start from verse 22. One day, Jesus said to his disciples, "Let us go over to the other side of the lake." So they got into a boat and set out. As they sailed, he fell asleep. A squall came down the lake so that the boat was being swamped and they were in great danger. The disciples went and woke him, saying, Master, we are going to drown. And I love the way the account in Luke puts it. We are going to drown. That's what he says. We are going to drown. Imagine having the master in the ship with them and saying, we are going to drown. They were afraid. We are going to drown. The Lord got up and rebuked the wind and the raging waters. The storm subsided and all was calm. Where is your faith? He asked his disciples. Where is your faith? So, their brother, their sister, just be quiet for a while. Can you hear him?

His Holy Spirit saying to you, my daughter, my son, where's your faith? Where's your faith? Why are you? Where's your faith? Where's your faith? Where is your faith? Where's your faith? And disciples themselves, they must have been taken aback. They looked at the sea. The storm had subsided. All was calm. And in fear and amazement, they asked one another, who is this? Who is this? He commands even the winds and the water, and they obey him. And they obey him. So the Lord is saying to you this morning, through his Holy Spirit, saying to you, where's your faith? Where's your faith? Don't you know that even the winds and the water, they obey me? Don't you know? Where's your faith? Where's your faith? So, you know what? Fear is staring you at the face, right? Fight it with faith. Fight your fear with faith. Fear runs away. Fear disappears at the appearance of faith. And so the Lord asked his disciples the same question his Holy Spirit is asking you this morning. Where is your faith? Where is your faith, Femi? Where is your faith? Where is your faith?

And so the Holy Spirit wants you to remember those urgent questions, the 10 of them. If you want to add anyone to our list, please do reach us on WhatsApp. Tap the WhatsApp widget on the bottom right-hand corner of our page, or call into the studio, or send us an anonymous message on the form right under our player on our homepage. The first urgent question to the doubtful, the anxious person this morning. The first urgent question is this: do you remember it? Are you following it? Are you keeping a list? Have I not commanded you? From Joshua 1, have I not commanded you to be strong and courageous? And that was said to Joshua as he set out to lead the people, as he set out to take command of leadership from Moses. The Lord said to him, have I not commanded you? Have I not commanded you? Have I not commanded you? And the second urgent question is this: where is your faith? Where is your faith? Where is your faith? If you have become paralyzed by fear, where is your faith? If you are thinking that this trouble will sink you, where is your faith? If you are supposing that the troubles you face right now will sink you, the urgent question to you is, where is your faith? If you are thinking that illness, that sickness will never go away, the Holy Spirit is saying to you, where is your faith? If you are supposing that you will not get forgiveness, you will not receive forgiveness, that the consequences of your sinful actions for which you have repented, that they will never be removed, the Lord says to you, where is your faith? Where is your faith? Where is your faith? If you are supposing that obligation, there is no way to meet it, where is your faith? That's the urgent question to you this morning. And the third one on our list this morning, from Jeremiah and also from Genesis, similar questions, urgent question to you and to me: is anything too hard for the Lord? Is anything too hard for the Lord? Genesis 18:14, from verse 13. And the Lord asked Abraham, why did Sarah laugh and say, can I really bear a child when I'm old? Is anything too difficult for the Lord? That's the angel of the Lord speaking to Abraham. I'm talking about Sarah, who laughed when she heard that she would conceive in her old age. What promise has the Lord given you, and it looks as if it will never come to pass? Don't look at present circumstances. Don't look at present circumstances. The angel of the Lord said to Abraham, is anything too difficult for the Lord? Is anything too difficult for the Lord? And all that you hear that question as well, as urgent as it is. Is anything too difficult for the Lord? And the Lord God himself, he said it. He posed that same question to Jeremiah the prophet, asking him to tell his people, the Israelite, in Jeremiah 32:27, behold, I am the Lord, the God of all flesh. Is there anything too hard for me? So you see right there, from Genesis 18, the angel of the Lord, of course, testifying of the Lord God Almighty, saying, is anything too difficult for the Lord? And Jeremiah 32, our Lord God Almighty himself, saying it directly to his prophet, behold, I am the Lord, the God of all flesh. Is anything too hard for me? Is anything too hard for me? So this morning, in your doubt and anxiety, in your troubles, that you will hear the voice of God's Holy Spirit saying to you, this morning, saying to you, my son, my daughter, have I not commanded you to be strong and courageous? From Joshua 1:9, that we hear his voice. From Luke 8, saying, where is your faith? Where is your faith? If you are supposing that this will never go away, if you are supposing that things will not turn around for the better, if you are saying it's been here for too long, it's been with me for so long, this trouble has been here for so long, that we hear his voice saying to you, where is your faith? And if you think that this is impossible, okay, it may be impossible for you, and that's fine. It may be impossible for your friends and your benefactors and your parents and your spouse, perhaps your pastor as well. Impossible for anybody to, it may even be impossible for the most powerful man in this world. But the Lord is asking you, is there anything too difficult for me? Is there anything too difficult for me? Is there anything too difficult for me?
is the entity to go. When you come back, we're going to go to number four. Number four on our list. If you want to add to this list, please do so. Do so by sending us a message on WhatsApp, by tapping that WhatsApp widget on the bottom right-hand corner of our page, or sending it to us anonymously using the form under our player. Have I not commanded you to be strong and courageous? Where's your faith? Where's your faith? Is there anything too difficult for me? And number four, once we return, please do stay with us.

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fearful, doubtful, and anxious Christian. And number one on our list is from Joshua 1:9. Have I not commanded you to be strong and courageous? So why are you afraid? Have I not commanded you? That's the Lord's Holy Spirit saying to you. And the Lord, the Holy Spirit is also reminding you of what our Lord said to his disciples. Where is your faith? Where is your faith if you think all is lost? And the Lord is also reminding you this morning, is there anything too difficult for me? And number four on our list this morning, from the book of Job, the number four on our list this morning. Where were you when I laid the earth's foundations? Where were you from Job 38 verse 4? The Lord reproaching Job when he expressed his concerns and his frustrations at his circumstances. Now brace yourself like a man, the Lord said to Job. Now brace yourself like a man. The same thing he's saying to you right now. Oh, you think you have issues with me? You think I've dealt with you badly? You think I'm dealing with you badly? You think I'm dealing with you wickedly? You think I'm not a loving father? You think I'm not even in control? Now brace yourself like a man, the Lord said to Job. The same thing he's saying to you. Now brace yourself like a man. Can you hear him right now? Brace yourself. I will question you and you shall inform me. So the Lord called Job to a conference. Okay, let's talk together. The same thing he's saying to me right now and saying to you as well. Okay, let's come, let's reason together. Brace yourself. I've heard you have said, oh, God has forgotten about me. Oh, God has dealt wickedly with me. Oh, God has not been fair to me. Oh, I even doubt if God is in control. Oh, I doubt if this is within the power of God to fix. Says to you right now, listen to him through his Holy Spirit. Now brace yourself. Brace yourself like a man. I will question you and you shall inform me. You shall. I hope you note that word shall. I will question you and you must answer. You shall inform me. I will question you and you shall inform me. Where were you when I laid the foundations of the earth? Tell me if you have understanding. Who fixed its measurements? Surely you should know. Or who stretched a measuring line across it? Those are the questions that the Lord posed to Job, and the same questions that His Holy Spirit is posing to you right now. He said, look, you must answer these questions. If it is your thinking, if it is your position that I've dealt with you unfairly, if it is your position that I've dealt with you otherwise than in love, if it's your position that I've not demonstrated my control and ownership of the world, if it's your position that I cannot fix what is wrong in your life, he says to you, okay, sit down. You must answer these questions. Where were you when I laid the foundations of the earth? Tell me if you have understanding. And I hope you have understanding. I hope you can answer that question. I hope you can answer that question. When God calls you to a conference and says, I'm going to ask you and you must answer. Oh, that you must tremble. I think at this point is the point for the Christian, doubtful, fearful, anxious Christian. This is the point for that Christian to fall down and say, Lord, pardon me. Lord, have mercy upon me. Forgive my unbelief. This is where the Christian should say, Lord, forgive my unbelief. And I hope that's your response this morning as you hear these urgent questions from our Lord to you in your doubt and in your doubt and fear. I hope this is your response. You are saying, Lord, please pardon, forgive my unbelief. Because you weren't there. Were you there? Were you there when he laid the earth's foundations? Were you there? When he fixed his measurements, were you there? When he did these things, for of course, he who created the old world out of nothing, what would be impossible for him to do? The things we know, they pale into insignificance compared with the things we don't know. No matter how much knowledge that humanity has amassed, no matter how much knowledge the most learned and the most studied of this world have amassed, look, there's still much more in the universe, even in the universe, for that man does not know.
the hand that holds the world together. The hand that holds the world together is the hand of God, the immovable hand of God, the everlasting arm of God, the everlasting arm of God. And he's saying to you, okay, I understand you are frustrated with me. You are saying I've forgotten you. Okay, brace yourself. Answer these questions. Where were you when I laid the foundations of the earth? He who made the world and all that therein is. He who owns the world and all that therein is. Hey, what would be too difficult for him to do? What would be too difficult for him to do? So this morning, dear child of God, listen to him saying, have I not commanded you to be strong and courageous? So why are you afraid? He said that to Joshua. He's saying it to you. Where's your faith? He said to the disciples who were afraid, the disciples who said to themselves, we are going to drown. They went to the Lord of Lords, King of Kings, the Son of God, God himself, with them in the vessel. And he said to him, Master, we are going to drown. Isn't that what you say sometimes? Isn't that what I say sometimes? I say, this is the end. Do you also say that from time to time? Are you saying that right now? This is the end. This is the end. All is lost. Where is your faith? Where is your faith? With Christ in the vessel, I smile at the storm. That's what that hymn writer wrote. With Christ in the vessel, I smile at the storm. With Christ in the vessel, I smile at the storm. Where is your faith? And like the angel asked Abraham, like the Lord himself asked Jeremiah the prophet, is there anything too difficult for me? Is there anything too difficult for the Lord? And the question that the Lord posed to Job, which is the number four on our list this morning, the same question is posing to you right now. Where were you when I laid the earth's foundations? If you are not able to tell me, oh, please keep quiet. Keep quiet. Keep quiet and stop pretending like you know. Instead, go on your knees and say, Lord, forgive my unbelief. Forgive my unbelief. Forgive my unbelief. That's what you should be saying right now. That's what I should be saying right now. And number five on our list this morning, from Ezekiel 37, I've been at many, I've been at a number of services this year where this was the theme. It's the theme in my church as well. It bears repeating over and over again. Son of man, the question the Lord posed to prophet Ezekiel, son of man, can these bones live? Remember what happened there, that the Lord, his Holy Spirit, had taken the prophet Ezekiel to the Valley of Bones. Valley of Bones. You know what was in that valley? In the Valley of Bones. Dry bones of people who had died a long, long time ago. And the Holy Spirit took the prophet Ezekiel to that valley. Say, look at this valley. What do you see? Dry bones. And said, son of man, can these bones live? Hey, brother, sister, what is dead in your life? What is dead? What looks impossible to fix? What is broken? What is, to your mind, to your human mind, irretrievably broken? Is it your marriage? Is it your relationship with your children? Your relationship with your spouse? Your relationship with your parents? Your relationship with your friends? Is it a business relationship? Really? Is it even Nigeria? Is it Nigeria? Son of man, can these bones live? That's an urgent question to you today. And oh, that you do not answer saying no. Oh, that you do not answer. For faith will not say no. Faith will not say no. And faith that is troubled by fear and anxiety would say, Oh Lord, you alone know. It's an answer. It is a faith answer saying, Sovereign Lord, you alone know. That's saying, Lord, you can do all things. You can do all things. If it's your will, it will be done. Oh, that will be your response as well. Oh, that you will not say no. This is impossible. Oh, that you will not say that. Sovereign Lord, you alone know. So, hear the voice of His Holy Spirit saying to you. Saying to you this morning, look at that situation. Look at that relationship. Look at that, that problem. It's really gone south, right? And you say, yes, Lord. The bones are really dry. Yes, Lord. Son of man, Can these bones live? The Lord is asking this morning, can these bones live?
Oh, that you will not say no. Oh, that you will not say, Lord, you know with your mouth and in your heart you say, they can never live again. Because when by faith, as read Ezekiel prophesied to those bones, following the strength of the Lord, when he followed the Lord's instructions and he prophesied to those bones, you know what happened? You know what happened? Hey, as I was prophesying, the prophet recorded in chapter 37, verse 7, as I was prophesying, there was a noise, a rattling sound, and the bones came together, bone to bone. I looked, and tendons and flesh appeared on them, and skin covered them, but there was no breath in them. Then he said to me, prophesy to the bread, prophesy, son of man. I said to him, this is what the sovereign Lord says, come, breath from the four winds, and breathe into this lane, that they may live. So I prophesied as he commanded me, and breath entered them. They came to life and stood up on their feet, a vast army. God can raise to life what is dead. He raised his son. His son raised the dead. God can raise back to life what is dead in your life. And I do pray in the name of Jesus that his power will work in you this morning, and we raise back to life what you consider dead, what you consider irretrievable, what you consider lost. Lord, we raise it back to life. They came back to life and stood up on their feet, dry bones, a vast army. They became a vast army. Imagine that. And number six for us this morning is this question, this urgent question to you in your doubt and your fear and your anxieties. What do you want me to do for you? What do you want me to do for you? What do you want me to do for you? And you see, the Lord is always asking us that question. He's always asking you that question. Instead of you moaning about and saying, oh, all is lost. Moaning about and saying, oh, this is bad. Oh, my circumstance is awful. Oh, this is lost. And I can understand. Yes. It happens to the best of us. It happens to all of us when the troubles that confront us are really confounding. When obligations are pressing us. When our relationships have gone sour, it is understandable to mourn about. It's understandable to be afraid. It's understandable to be anxious. But all that will also air the urgent questions to you in those moments. Jesus stopped and directed that the man be brought to him. When he had been brought near, this I'm reading from Luke 18. Jesus asked him, what do you want me to do for you? Remember, this man was blind Bartimaeus, who cried when he heard that the Lord was around, saying, Jesus, son of David, have mercy on me. What do you want me to do for you? What do you want me to do for you? And all that you will, by faith, answer very clearly, very clearly. Don't be coy. Don't even be afraid to ask for all that you want, or that you will ask. What do you want me to do for you? So in your fear, and the Lord is asking you, what do you want? What do you want? He's able to do it. He's able to do it, and he will do it. What do you want me? What do you want me to do for you? The Lord is asking you this morning, what do you want me to do for you? And from Luke 24:38, he's also asking, why are you troubled? Why are you troubled? Why do doubts arise in your heart? And it was Jesus when he appeared to the disciples. He had risen from the dead. But when they saw him, he had told them that he would rise from the dead. He rose from the dead. He appeared to them, but they were startled and frightened, thinking that they had seen a spirit. And in Luke 24, verse 38, the Lord said to them, why are you troubled? And why do doubts arise in your heart? Let not doubt arise in your heart, dear brother, this morning. Let not doubt arise in your heart. Why are you troubled? Why do doubts arise in your heart? That's the question that the Holy Spirit is asking you this morning. So remember, the questions that the Holy Spirit is asking you, the urgent question asking you in your doubts and in your fears and in your anxieties, have I not commanded you to be strong and courageous? The same question he asked Joshua
He's asking you again, where is your faith? The question he posed to the disciples when they said to him, Master, we are going to perish because of the storm. Where is your faith? Am I not with you? Is there anything too difficult for me? Where were you when I laid the earth's foundations? Son of man, can these bones live? What do you want me to do for you? And number 7, why are you troubled? Why are you troubled? And why do doubts arise in your heart? Why are you troubled? And why do doubts arise in your heart? And I want to go to number 8, which is a verse you know so well. And oh, that you will always bear this in mind. That you always bear this in mind. It's recorded in Matthew. It's recorded in Luke. Which of you, by worrying, can add a single hour to his life? So if you cannot do such a small thing, why do you worry about the rest? That's an urgent question that the Lord is posing to you this morning. Why will you kill yourself with worry? Which of you, by worrying, can add a single hour to his life? Can you do that? Just a single hour to your life. You can't do it. So if you cannot do such a small thing, imagine. Interesting. The Lord God Almighty calling that a small thing. We do not consider it a small thing. But you see, that even shows how exalted and mighty your Lord is. Prolonging life is what the Lord called a small thing. It's a small thing to him. So I think, but if you cannot even do such a small thing, why do you worry about the rest? Why do you worry about the rest? Why do you worry about the rest? Think about that. Think about that. And think about it again. Think about that. And think about it again.

So I hope this morning, that you are encouraged. Hope you are encouraged this morning. That you are encouraged this morning. And the Lord has worked through His Holy Spirit to increase your faith. To increase your faith. And to make you look to Him out of the pit of hopelessness. Is that your situation of doubt? Of fear? Let me give you this number 9 just before we go. Thus says the Lord, the Holy One of Israel, and the one who formed him. Ask me of things to come. Will you command me concerning my children and the work of my hands? And that's what the Lord is saying to the circumstances of your life. Right? Saying, I have spoken and I will bring it to pass. I will propose and I will do it. And then he said to the prophet Isaiah, ask me of things to come. Will you command me concerning my children and the work of my hands? Will you command me about my children and the work of my hands? You are the Lord's. Don't you know? You are the Lord's. No person would ask of him to do evil to you. You are the Lord's. And finally this morning, can a woman forget? Can a woman forget her child? Remember that portion of the scripture that we reference over and over again on this program, Motivated by Faith Monday. Can a woman forget her nursing child and not have compassion on the son of a womb? Surely they may forget, yet I will not forget you. Yet I will not forget you. Yet I will not forget you. Can a woman forget? Oh, maybe some women would. Can a woman forget? But I will not forget you. I will not forget you. And I hope you can hear that clearly this morning. The Lord saying to you, I will not forget you. I will not forget you. I will not forget you. I will not forget you. Can a woman forget a nursing child? You will say, no. Women will not do that. And the Lord says, maybe, sometimes some women would, but I will not forget you. Thank you so very much for joining us this morning for Motivated by Faith Monday and following our list this morning, Faith List, 10 urgent questions for the doubtful, fearful, and anxious Christian. Have I not commanded you to be strong and courageous? Where is your faith? Did you think you are going to sink? If you suppose the mountains are too high, is there anything too difficult for the Lord? If you have questions, you are angry, where? Answer this question. Where were you when I laid the earth's foundation? The Lord is asking you. Son of man, can these bones live? Are you supposing that something is lost? That all is lost? Son of man, can these bones live? And instead of praying, are you just mourning about? He's saying to you, what do you want me to do for you? And the reason Christ is saying to you, why are you troubled? Why do doubts arise in your heart? He's also asking you, which of you by worrying can add a single hour to his life? He's asking you, have I not spoken? I will not do it. He's asking you, can a woman forget her child? If a woman would not forget her child, then I, the Lord, I will not forget you because I have engraved you on the palms of my hands. God bless you, Rigo. I wish you a beautiful day, a wonderful week as well. We'll be back shortly for On the Lord's Side, Christian Engagement with News and Culture. He's got the whole world in his hands. God bless you. God bless you, Rigo.

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1: And yes, good morning to you. 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The program is Wake Up to a Song. Awake to a Song. And this morning, we're reflecting on this beautiful song, a hymn, Be Still My Soul, The Lord is on Your Side. And I want to read the first verse of this hymn to you. This is what it says. Listen carefully. And this is, you have to picture a Christian reminding his own soul, reminding her own soul to be still. So if there are anxieties in your heart, in your soul, this morning, if there are concerns, if there are fears, well, you should employ the words of this hymn and speak to your own soul and say, be still, my soul, the Lord is on your side. And this is the first stanza of this hymn. Listen to it. Be still, my soul, the Lord is on your side. Bear patiently the cross of grief or pain. Leave to your God to order and provide. In every change, He faithful will remain. Be still, my soul, your best, your heavenly friend, through thorny ways leads to a joyful end. What a beautiful encouragement. And isn't this just the template of what you should say to yourself when you speak to yourself? Because we all do that from time to time. And of course, even psychologists have mentioned, have realized that the content of what you say to yourself, the content matters. If you are saying to yourself, oh, it's all over. If you are saying to yourself, oh, this cannot get any better. If you are saying to yourself, this can only get worse. If you are saying to yourself, I've hit rock bottom. I can't recover from this. Well, you'll find that you're going to sink even deeper into the depths of distress and of depression. But a Christian must say to himself, like David, remember David, when David had been attacked, his wife and children and belongings taken away. Remember, so much so that those who were with him, who had been persevering with him, because at that time, he was running away from Saul. He was living in caves. He was running here and there. He did not have a permanent place to live. He had a price on his head. Saul wanted to kill him, but he had the blessing of some people who stayed with him and were traveling with him and were fugitives like himself. But when that attack came and he lost everything, even those who were with him were so angry with him that they wanted to stone him. Because at that point, you know, there is a level you get in your distress that it becomes like, oh, the final nail in the coffin. And it was so to many of the people with David. It felt like the final nail in the coffin. They wanted to stone him. And we read in the Bible that David encouraged himself in the Lord. He encouraged himself in the Lord. And that's template for us to remind us that for sometimes we'll have to speak to ourselves. You have to have a conversation with your own heart. You have to have a conversation with your own soul. And this morning, on Awake to a Song, the reminder is for you, when you have that conversation with your own soul, to say to your soul, be still, my soul, the Lord is on your side. bear patiently the cross of grief or pain, lift your God to order and provide in every change. He faithful will remain. Be still, my soul. Your best, your heavenly friend, through thorny ways leads to a joyful end. I'm going to play this. And now, this version I'm going to play is by the Millennial Choirs and Orchestras, led by Brandon Stewart. And this is from YouTube, Be Still My Soul. And you find that the theme in this first stanza is the theme of God remaining the same in every change. And that's one, that's the reason given by this hymn writer to encourage you and your soul to remain still. Whatever appears to be changing in your life, whether it is health, whether it is your finance, whether it is your social situation, whatever change appears to be taking place, even if the change is not to your liking, tell your soul to be still, because there is one who does not change. I, the Lord, I do not change. Micah 1:6. I, the Lord, I do not change. That's what the Lord said to his people. I, the Lord, I do not change. And that you will say to your soul this morning, be still my soul. The Lord is on your side. This is gospelbestradio.com, your community Christian internet talk radio. The program is Awake to a Song. And this morning, the Holy Spirit is inviting you to awake to this song, Be Still My Soul, The Lord is on Thy Side.

I know it's, I want to remind you of the words of that first stanza again. It says, "Be still, my soul, the Lord is on your side. Bear patiently the cross of grief or pain. Lift your God to order and provide. In every change, He faithful will remain. Be still, my soul, your best, your heavenly friend, through thorny ways leads to a joyful end." And how comforting that is. How comforting. And I do hope that that is some comfort to you this morning. That's the Holy Spirit saying to you, reminding you of who your Lord is. He's the one who said, "I, the Lord, I do not change." And whatever change may be taking place in your life today or in your affairs, even if that change is not to your liking, oh, be reminded that the Lord does not change. And if He does not change, it means that He that proved Himself faithful to you years ago, last month, who proved Himself faithful to you last week, yesterday, in the past, will indeed prove Himself faithful to you again and again. And this song actually has a special place for me, because this song was given to me by my dad. I remember at a time in my life when I just finished, you know, secondary school, and you know that period of time when you begin to wonder and wonder how your future will pan out, you know, and what course you're going to take in life, and maybe some things are not working out immediately. And he gave me that song. Maybe he just saw me at the piano at one day, but he said, "Look, Femi, when I was young, like you, and I had," he was saying to me, "when I was young like you and I experienced a dark episode of life," that was this song that picked him up. No, he said that his pastor gave it to him then, the late Reverend Dr. Ajayi Dawunsi of the First Baptist Church, Broad Street, Lagos, said his pastor gave it to him, and that he told him to go through the words, and that he went through the words and he found those words to be most reassuring, most comforting indeed. You know what? That has been a song for me as well. "Be still, my soul." You have to say to your soul, "Be still." As David encouraged himself in the Lord, you have to say to your soul, "Be still, my soul. The Lord is on your side. Bear patiently the cross of grief and pain. Leave to your God to order and provide. In every change, He faithful will remain. Be still, my soul. Thy best, thy heavenly friend, through thorny roads leads to a joyful end." And isn't that the way of your Savior? Isn't that the way of your Lord, that He leads His people to a joyful end through thorny roads? Sometimes He makes us to pass through thorny roads, through wilderness, through the desert, making us climb on high mountains, making us ford through the rivers. Yet, He leads His people to a joyful end. All His people know that His plans for them are plans of good, not of evil. He gives His people a future and a hope. I'm going to play again that first stanza, this time from this rendition by the First Plymouth Church, Lincoln, Nebraska. I have a special love for this, for the choir of this church, and many of their renditions on YouTube I've gladdened my heart, and I'd love to play them over and over again. Good morning to you once again. It's Awake to a Song on gospelbellsradio.com, and the song the Holy Spirit wants you to awake to this morning is this: "Be still, my soul."

I know, yes, through thorny ways leads to a joyful, and that's who your Lord is. Through thorny ways, it leads to a joyful end. What joy and what an encouragement indeed. As the Lord has said to you, the same thing he said to Joshua, no one shall be able to stand against you all the days of your life. As I was with Moses, so I will be with you. I, the Lord, I do not change. And that's the theme of the first stanza of this hymn, Be Still My Soul. I, the Lord, I do not change. The hymn writer wrote saying, in every change, he faithful will remain. And though he makes you pass through thorny ways, it will surely lead to a joyful end. It will surely lead to a joyful end. It will surely, surely lead to a joyful end. The Lord said to Joshua, as he started his stewardship, as he started his work, as he assumed the mantle of leadership of God's people, he said to him, as I was with Moses, so I will be with you. I can tell you that you can take this to the bank. The Lord is saying to you, as I was with the heroes of faith, with the fathers of faith, so will I be with you. As I was with you yesterday, so I will be with you. That's what it means when he says, when he says to you, I, the Lord, I do not change. And the Lord continued in his charge and in his encouragement to Joshua, said, I will not fail you or forsake you. Be strong and courageous, for you shall put these people in possession of the land that I swore to their ancestors to give you. And one of the most encouraging portion of the scripture that I love is from 2 Chronicles 28, I believe. No, 1 Chronicles 28, and there you find David, you know, speaking to many of the people in his kingdom, and then in particular he turned to Solomon, who would become his successor. He said, 1 Chronicles 28:20, and David said to his son Solomon, be strong and of good courage, and do it. Do not fear, nor be dismayed, for the Lord God, my God, will be with you. He will not leave you nor forsake you until you have finished all the work for the service of the house of the Lord. He will not leave you, he will not forsake you. Meaning that until he has accomplished in your life what he set out from before the beginning of the world to accomplish. God had a plan for your life from before the beginning of the world. Do not ever forget that. From before the beginning of the world, he had a plan for you. And you know what? No power of hell, no scheme of man will ever successfully intervene in preventing the actualization of God's plans for your life. Remember again Hebrews 13:5, I will never leave you, neither will I forsake you. I will never leave you, neither will I forsake you. The Lord said to Joshua, as I was with Moses, so I will be with you. Do not be afraid, and definitely do not be dismayed. And if you are thinking about changes and the vicissitudes of life, changes in life, remember that hymn writer too, who wrote in the hymn Abide With Me, said, change and decay in all around I see. And isn't that the case? Change and decay. One day you are all healthy and full of life, and the next there is sickness and you are afraid. One day you are so buoyant, having money to spend and resources at your beck and call, and the next day there's a drain on your resources. There are obligations that you cannot immediately meet, and one day you have a sweet relationship with a loved one, the next day there's a strain on that relationship, and you begin to fret and worry. And the Lord is saying to you, I, the Lord, I do not change. The hymn writer says, change and decay in all around I see. And look at the world. That is the way of the world. Look at your life. Look at your body. Look at your affairs. It's not about change, change and change. Up today, down tomorrow. Change here and there. You do not even know what's coming the next hour. You don't know what's coming the next day. But this much we know from Psalm 46. God is our refuge and strength, a very present help in trouble.
Therefore, we will not fear, though the earth be changed, though the mountains shake in the heart of the sea, though its waters roar and foam, though the mountains tremble with its tumult. There is a river whose streams make glad the city of God, the holy habitation of the Most High. God is in the midst of the city. It shall not be moved. God will help the city when the morning dawns. The nations are in uproar. The kingdoms totter. He utters his voice. The earth melts. The Lord of hosts is with us. The God of Jacob is our refuge. Come, behold the works of the Lord. See what desolations he has brought on the earth. He makes wars to cease to the end of the earth. He breaks the bow and shatters despair. He burns the sheets with fire. Be still, be still, be still, be still, and know that I am God. Now this is God speaking to you here in Psalm 46. Be still. I know that I'm God, and I hope you are going to hear his voice. And on hearing his voice, I hope you are going to then also say to your soul, be still, my soul, the Lord has said to you to be still. Be still, my soul, the Lord has said to you, be still. Be still, my soul, the Lord has said to you, be still. This is the full statement of the Lord from Psalm 46 verse 10. Be still and know that I am God. I will be exalted among the nations. I will be exalted in the earth. The Lord of hosts is with us. The God of Jacob is our refuge. If you have heard the voice of the Lord saying, if by faith you can hear the voice of the Lord saying to you, be still and know that I am God. You should then say to your soul, you should say, soul, be still. The Lord of hosts is with us. The God of Jacob is our refuge. Yes, the program now is Awake to a Song on gospelbellsradio.com. Awake to a Song, and the song that the Holy Spirit is awakening you to this morning is Be Still, My Soul. By faith, you must hear the Lord say, be still and know that I am God. I will be exalted in the earth. I will be exalted among the nations. And if by faith you have heard him say that, you should also say to your soul, hey, soul, be still. The Lord of hosts is with us. A God of Jacob, he is our refuge. I'm going to read the words of the first stanza of that hymn again, and I'm going to play it just before we end this program today. Listen to it again. It says, be still, my soul. The Lord is on your side. Bear patiently the cross of grief or pain. Leave to your God to order and provide. In every change, he faithful will remain. Be still, my soul. Your best, your heavenly friend, through thorny ways leads to a joyful end. Sometimes through storms, you know, it leads to a joyful end. Sometimes through chaos, yet it leads to a joyful end. Sometimes through dreadful paths, yet it leads to a joyful end. Sometimes through worries and heartaches. Sometimes even sorrow and grief, sometimes sickness and pain, sometimes even sorrow and grief, sometimes sickness and pain, sometimes poverty and need,

faithful will remain. Be still, my soul, thy best, thy heavenly friend. Through thorny roads lead to a joyful end. The psalmist wrote in Psalm 89, O Lord of hosts, who is as mighty as you, O Lord? Your faithfulness surrounds you. You know what faithfulness means? Faithfulness means constancy, meaning that what he said to you in good times is going to uphold it even in bad times. It does not change. Faithfulness means constancy. He is faithful. He will do what he has said. He will not renege on his words. He will not go back. And no circumstance, no new circumstance, no changing circumstance can possibly frustrate the actualization of what he wants to do. He says, I will do what I have said I will do, what I have proposed in my hand, in my heart, will come to pass. That is who your God is. So the Holy Spirit urges you this morning to hear the voice of God saying to you, be still and know that I am God. I'll be exalted in the earth. I'll be a miracle born in nature. Be still and know that I'm God. And if by faith you can hear him, oh, that by faith you will then say to your soul, my soul, be still. The Lord is on your side. My soul, be still. The God of Jacob, the Lord of hosts is with us. The God of Jacob is our refuge. I'll read the words of that hymn again, and I encourage you to commit it to heart if you can. Be still, my soul. The Lord is on your side. Bear patiently the cross of grief or pain. Leave to your God to order and provide. In every change, he faithful will remain. Be still, my soul. Your best, your heavenly friend, through thorny ways leads to a joyful end. A repeat of this rendition by the First Plymouth Church, Lincoln, Nebraska. And just before I play this, I'm going to read the other stanzas as well. Beautiful stanzas, and then we are going to play the hymn in full. In the second stanza, this hymn writer wrote saying, be still my soul, your God does undertake to guide the future as he has the past. Your hope, your confidence, let nothing shake. All now mysterious shall be bright at last. Be still, my soul. The waves and winds still know his voice who ruled them while he lived below. Be still, my soul. When dearest friends depart and all is darkened in the veil of tears, then shall you better know his love, his heart, who comes to soothe your sorrow and your fears. Be still, my soul. Your Jesus can repay from his own fullness all he takes away. And this final stanza, be still my soul, the hour is hastening on when we shall be forever with the Lord, when disappointment, grief, and fear are gone, sorrow for God, love's purest joys restored. Be still my soul, when change and tears are past, all safe and blessed we shall meet at last. I want to thank you for listening this morning to Awake to a Song on Gospel Bells Radio. The song that the Holy Spirit has awakened you to this morning is, be still, my soul, the Lord is on your side.

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0: Sunset Evening to be here today, 9th June 2027. 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Tinubu declares zero tolerance for terror, promises freedom for captives. Federal government extends evacuation window for Nigerians affected by South Africa's xenophobic attacks. Federal government clears 5-month allowance arrears for federal university lecturers. 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Federal government equips girls with digital skills for future tech careers. CBN tightens forex regulations to strengthen transparency and investor confidence. From the Punch newspaper, we won't bow to terrorist intimidation, Tinubu vows. States rush to deploy forest guards as insecurity deepens. Xenophobia. Federal government extends evacuation screening for Nigerians in South Africa to June 10. Federal government clears 5-month allowance arrears for lecturers. From the Sun newspaper, xenophobic attacks. Federal government to airlift over 500 Nigerians from South Africa. Insecurity. Federal government plans military patrols on highways. Federal government wants surrender to terrorists and bandits. Federal government won't surrender to terrorists and bandits, Tinubu assures Nigerians. From the Leadership newspaper, federal government to install CCTV on Maraba Kefi Road for highway security. Federal government targets 7,000 jobs through ranching program. From the Nation newspaper, Tinubu declares tough stance on terrorists, bandits, promises relief for Nigerians. Insecurity, military and communities in fresh onslaught against bandits. World Environment Day, engineers seek action on climate change and urbanization. From this day newspaper, Adeniyi courts diplomats, top government officials as customs expand global partnerships and trade cooperation. From the Vanguard newspaper, Akpabio urges unity against insecurity. From Daily Trust newspaper, federal government targets 93 billion naira EU support to combat illegal fishing. We are empowering girls for market-ready tech solutions, says the federal government. From the Guardian newspaper, federal government to leverage EU's 59 million euro in tackling illegal fishing across Gulf of Guinea. CBN tightens FX rules, imposes 100 million naira fine on banks. From New Telegraph newspaper, Nigeria and the EU target fresh investments as Lagos hosts 10th Business Forum. Federal government targets 59 million euro West Africa Sustainable Ocean Program to fight illegal fishing. And that's it for today. I am Oluwafisola Adurogbangba for Gospel Boss Radio. Thank you for staying with us and have a marvelous Monday.
1: And yes, thank you so very much, Sola, for wishing us a marvelous Monday this Monday morning. Beautiful, beautiful. We have now grown accustomed to looking out for the wish that you will send across to us, and we're glad for this wish for a marvelous Monday. And right back at you, wish you a marvelous Monday brought to us by the grace of our Lord and Savior Jesus Christ. And what a joy to know that it is it is His joy that we prosper in body, soul, and spirit. A marvelous Monday. Oh yes, oh yes, oh yes. I'm going to, well, I just fell in love with this pianist, Jaron Cannon, and that's why I played two of his AIM renditions earlier on. I want to play this again. There's not a friend like the lowly Jesus. No, not one. No, not one. And it is only He who can give us that marvelous Monday for which we are most desirous. And of course, a marvelous life. He has come to give life and to give it even more abundantly. There's no one like the lowly Jesus. Piano rendition by Jaron Cannon. And then I'll be back from the Lord's side, Christian Perspectives on News and Current Events.

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0: And it's good morning to you once again. It's Monday, the 8th of June, 2026. The program is On the Lord's Side, Christian Perspectives on News and Current Events. My name is Olufemi Oguntokun. 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This morning, I'm going to be engaging with about three statements or three different views attributed to politicians, two of those politicians from Nigeria, and the third one from a politician, a senator in the United States. I want to begin with former President Goodluck Jonathan, who was formerly President of the Federal Republic of Nigeria. He was in office on the platform of the People's Democratic Party. He is notable, among many others, for being the first sitting democratically elected president in Nigeria to be defeated in a general election. As you know, that is not a common thing in Africa. If you were to look at the history of other democracies, look at even parliamentary democracy in the United Kingdom. Of course, in the United Kingdom, you have several instances, historical instances, where governing parties were dethroned, in a manner of speaking, were displaced, you know, from government. And of course, in the United States as well, you've had a number of presidents who sought re-election, who did not get it, who had to hand over, you know, to the person who opposed them from the other party in an election. That's not something that happens regularly in African democracy, for reasons well known, you know, to both you and myself. It has happened in a number of countries, and in Nigeria it happened when President Buhari defeated President Goodluck Jonathan, who was then the sitting president. But that's not the point this morning. President Jonathan has been out of office for about 10 years now, right? He's been out of office since 2015. Is that correct? I think that's correct. He's not out of office since 2015. General elections are scheduled to hold in Nigeria next year, 2027. All other things being equal, there are some people in the polity who are asking former President Goodluck Jonathan to contest again. I've heard him say on a number of occasions that he would not do that, but many people feel that he has not been as categorical as could be in letting people know that he would not be contesting. And from time to time, he has said some strong words. He has used certain strong expression to express his dissatisfaction with the polity. And tell me, we will not be dissatisfied with the state of the polity in Nigeria today, whether you're talking about the absence of the rule of law or the bastardization of the rule of law, of the judiciary, what many people have termed as state capture, which is the domination of the institutions of state by a single person or a single party. And at the last election, which was flawed, even from objective perspective, even from somebody who is not partisan, the last elections, largely flawed, one refrain that became ubiquitous and became a sad one, a sad refrain in Nigerian politics was what? It was go to court. Go to court. When people complained about the lack of transparency in the collation of the results of the last general election in Nigeria, when people complained about the obvious flaws, when many people complained about the irregularities, those who were beneficiaries of those irregularities, or to be charitable, those who were declared winner, they said to the others, go to court, go to court. And in regular climes, and to use the economic expression, all other things being equal, you say what could be wrong with that. But of course, if somebody should say to you, are you aggrieved? Do you think I've cheated you? Then go to court. You would say all of that things being equal, you suppose, well, that should be the sensible thing to do. In fact, that would be the legal thing to do, the right thing to do, because then you're going to submit your disputes for adjudication before a panel of impartial judges. When investors go to court, and let's not fight out in the streets. Let's not fight it out in the streets. Let's not fight it out on the pages of newspapers or on social media. Let's not heat up the policy, rather go to court. That would be a sensible, wise, and desirable option indeed, if you had an independent judiciary, if you were assured that dispute would be adjudicated over by a panel of competent and impartial judges. But in Nigeria, of late, we've come to understand, for those who don't want to put their head under the sand, that's not always the case, especially when it comes to political matters. I've said all this to lead up to a statement credited to former President Goodluck Jonathan. When I did a search, I discovered that this statement was made, just a moment, just to confirm that, that this statement was made on June 2026, around the 6th or the 7th of June. We cannot place it, but recently, this is the 8th of June, so it was something made perhaps over the weekend. We are told that it was speaking at an event tied to the Nigerian Bar Association Yenagoa branch. Yenagoa is in Bayelsa. You know, President Goodluck Jonathan is from Bayelsa, South Nigeria. So it was speaking at an event tied to the Nigerian Bar Association Yenagoa branch. It was the speech was focused on justice institutions and national development. Now, I want you to listen to what he said, which has now caught the attention of many people. People have caught that clip, and that clip is now going viral on X. People listening to it again. I want to also listen and let us engage with it from a Christian perspective.
1: We see government institutions doing the wrong thing and telling people to go to court. And there is this saying that in East Africa, I don't know, somewhere, maybe Patrick Lumumba will confirm that, that there is an East African saying that if a thief tell you to go to court, he knows that his brother is the judge. We see government
0: institutions. I hope you heard that. I think the punchline came from about the midpoint. The former President Goodluck Jonathan said, we see government institutions doing the wrong thing and telling people to go to court. And then he alluded to what has been called an East African proverb. I've not done my search to verify whether that's truly an East African proverb. But really the point, then he made the point by alluding to that proverb. He said, when a thief tells you to go to court, just know that his brother is the judge. Well, if that truly is a proverb from wherever, whether from East Africa or from West Africa or from Europe or from Asia, from any civilization whatsoever, that's a truly wise proverb. When a thief tells you to go to court, when somebody who has done wrong is unrepentant and he says to you, well, go and report me to those who have the power to punish me. You know, the only person who should have the confidence, the courage to say, go and report me to whoever has authority over me, will be the person whose conscience is clear, right? But if you look at somebody who, to use the legal expression, res ipsa loquitur, where the facts speak for itself, you know there are cases where you are not able to determine whether somebody is the wrongdoer, whether somebody has done wrong or not. But there are cases where we call it the res ipsa loquitur cases, where the facts speak for themselves. You see everything pointing to this is the person who has done wrong, or maybe the person who has the duty, for example, to ensure that things are done properly. The person was negligent or did not do it, or we discovered that the thing was not done. Maybe I had a legal duty to do something. Now we have discovered that the thing was not done. We say that, well, the fact speaks for itself. You either were negligent or you deliberately frustrated the thing, because what you had the legal duty to do was not done. And then instead of me saying, look, I can explain, or pointing to somebody, I say, look, you go to court. Meaning that I don't owe you an explanation. I'm not going to put up a defense, but you go to court, go to the person who has authority over me. President Goodluck Jonathan here, alluding to this so-called East African proverb, said, when somebody like that tells you to go to court, tells you to go and report him to somebody who should ordinarily be able to punish him, just know that he's asking you to go to his brother. Meaning that, unfortunately, politicians in Nigeria, especially those who are being advantaged by this broken system, They have also pocketed the judiciary, and so they are bold enough, right? They are bold enough to say to those who are dissatisfied with the system, say, you go to court, you go to court. And of course, this comes amid ongoing political tensions, particularly in River State, where there has been a high-profile feud, you know, between Governor Fubara, Governor and former Governor Wike, and many people thinking that a particular side has been leveraging on the pliable nature, and this is to be as charitable as possible, the pliable nature of the judiciary nowadays, where they think with political influence they can get many things done. This is quite, you must agree with me, a sharp observation about corrupted systems, where those in power twist justice into a tool for the powerful rather than a shield for the weak. As Christians, we don't have to look far in the scriptures to see God's heart on this. If you are looking at a system where a system has been corrupted, where justice has been turned into a tool for the powerful rather than a shield for the weak, we have to understand that the Christian perspective on justice is that it must be a shield for the weak. It must be a shield for the cheated. It must be a shield for the people who don't ordinarily have a voice in society. It must not just become a tool for the powerful. Look and read Proverbs 17:15. Acquitting the guilty and condemning the innocent, the Lord detests them both. And I've always said this over and over on this program, that, and I hope at some point I'm going to do a write-up and maybe an article of sort on God's interest in justice, in social justice. God's interest in justice in human affairs. God is so invested in it that for him it is a sine qua non, to use the Latin expression, without which you cannot be his. You cannot be on his side if you don't love justice. Cannot claim to be godly if you don't love justice. If you don't love justice, cannot claim to be on his side. God so much loves justice that for him it is a without which not, a sine qua non. You cannot come to him without being, no matter what you are doing for him, no matter what you are doing for him or doing in his name, if you are not a champion of justice, you cannot be his. And now we're not even talking here of the justice meted out by judges or by the courts of the land, but justice between each person. And what is justice? The basic meaning of justice is what? Give to each man his due. Meaning, don't cheat anybody. If it is Mr. A's right to have this, even if you hate Mr. A with all your heart, give to him what he deserves. Don't cheat anyone. That's justice at the most basic level. And in Amos 5:24, the Lord said to the people, through prophet Amos, said, let justice roll on like a river and righteousness like never failing stream. God wants to look at human societies. For any human society to be regarded as godly, God wants to see justice. God would want to see justice there. What has the Lord demanded of you, O man? Do you know that quote? You know that quote from the altar, which is a very beautiful one too, from Micah 6. It says, he has shown you, O man, what is good and what the Lord requires of you. So you may ask, well, he has shown us, maybe when the prophet Micah was speaking and he was saying to people, he has shown you, O mortal, what is good and what does the Lord require of you? But people will say, oh, prophet, tell us, what does the Lord require of us? And the answer says, to act justly, to love mercy, and to walk humbly, to walk humbly with your God. You see justice coming, you know, first on the list there. If you look at the more traditional version, New King James Version, he has shown you, oh man, what is good and what does the Lord require of you, but to do justly, meaning to do justice, to give to each man his due. A society that has corrupted the justice system is an abomination to the Lord. It's an abomination to the Lord. But to do justly, to love mercy, and to walk humbly, with your God. When Jesus was discussing the issue of tithing as well, you see him not condemning tithing, right? Not condemning 13, but doing what? But talking about the weightier matters, things that are more important than you were fulfilling all righteousness, than you wanting to do the things that you wanting to give. You know, that you wanted to give to God or to his work. If you go to Matthew 23, which is one of the famous, in fact, the most famous verse where Jesus mentioned the issue of tithing. I'm going to read from the New King James Version. Say, woe to you, scribes and Pharisees, you are hypocrites, for you pay tithe of mint and anise and cumin. Now, you have to look at these Pharisees. Say, why would Jesus call them hypocrites? These are people who paid attention to paying their tithe. Meaning, and I mean, for you and me, I suppose you are not a farmer, and even if you are a farmer, you are not trying to tithe from your produce. We tithe from our income, from our monetary income, and it is easy for me to calculate 10% of X, right? Whatever my income is, I can calculate 10% of it and get it accurately. But imagine the task for a person who wanted to give a tithe of his of the cultivation of maize, for example, on his field. If the person was a maize farmer and had to tithe from the produce of that farm, what would he have to do? He would have to sit down, and if he was a conscientious tither, he would have to sit down and say to all his workers, look, you have to be very careful, I want to give a tenth of the harvest, and then they would carefully measure the whole and then divide it into 10, right, and take one part and give to the Lord. And Jesus saw in his day that those Pharisees were paying attention to these things. They were so meticulous in calculating, in dividing their mint and anise and cumin into the right proportion, so much so that the tenth was given to the temple. He said to them, woe to you, you pay tithe of mint and anise and cumin, but you have neglected the weightier matters of the law, the more important things. What justice, what mercy, what faith. I mean, Matthew 23:23, place it side by side with Micah 6:8. You find they're saying the same thing. Micah 6:8 says, he has shown you, O man, what is good, and what the Lord require of you. One, to do justly, to love mercy, to walk humbly with God. Walking humbly with God is faith. It means that you have to have faith that there is a God who rules over you, to whom you are accountable, to whom you must listen. So Micah 6:8 is simply saying justice, mercy, and faith. That is working with God. Matthew 23 is saying there are weightier matters. Whatever you are doing, giving, tithe, etc., there are weightier matters. Justice, mercy, faith. The same thing. Justice, mercy, faith. And in each instance, what comes first? Justice. Justice comes. I'm discussing all this because of the statement attributed to former President Goodluck Jonathan from Nigeria, who said, we see government institutions doing the wrong thing and telling people to go to court. When a thief tells you to go to court, just know that his brother is the judge. There is no place in the world where the wrongdoers are the people saying to people to go to court. When that is the case, it is because they know that there is no justice in the courts where they have asked you to go. This is very important to bring up. Why is it important to bring up? Because a corrupted systems are an abomination to the Lord. A corrupted judicial system is an abomination before the Lord. And so when you and me, when we go to God in prayer, let us remember to ask for forgiveness for the sins of our country. Not just to say, oh, the sins of Bola Tinubu, of APC, of our politician. Our sins. The same way that Daniel prayed when he interceded for his nation. He did not say, oh, the sins of our leaders. He said, we all have sinned. And is it not the case that we all have sinned? We all have sinned. We are all culpable for this. Of course, to different lengths, you can say, well, you are not the corrupt judge. You can say you are not the one who has given money to a judge. You can say you are not the one who is saying go to court. But you see, there are sins that are attributable to lands, attributable to nations, attributable to peoples. And here, what we have, especially in political matters, credible suspicions, and now I begin to lawyer speak, credible suspicions that many of our judges have been compromised. When a thief tells to go to court, just know that his brother is the judge. But those people need to be reminded that even where your brother is the judge and he gives judgment in your favor, he corrupts the system and gives judgment in your favor. Hey, God sees. Even when human justice fails, God sees. Psalm 37 reminds us not to fret because of evildoers. Just trust in the Lord and do good, and he will bring forth justice in his time and in his name. And that's a word of hope, even for those who feel that the wrongdoers in Nigeria today, they say go to court, when they know that they are, to use that proverb, that their brother is the judge. We should never lose hope, because the Lord is our judge, the Lord is our lawgiver, the Lord is our king. It is He who will save us. That's from Isaiah 33:22. I pray that we heal our land as we humble ourselves, pray, seek His face, and turn from our wicked ways. That's the real hope beyond any political code. So, you know, at the end of the day, we are not going to do the unlawful in the bid to undo the unlawful, right? We are not going to do the illegal in a bid to undo the legal. We are going to speak out against it. We are going to, as much as possible, make sure that we are not part of the corrupt system. But what is more, we are going to pray to the God of justice, the God who sees all things, and say, Lord, bring about your justice again in the land. Like the prophet Amos, we are going to say, Lord, let justice roll on like a river, and righteousness like a never failing stream.

0: Okay, I said earlier on that I was going to engage with the views expressed by two politicians from Nigeria and a third one by another politician from another state. We have engaged with the views expressed by former President Goodluck Jonathan of Nigeria. Now this view on now this engagement with a view expressed by Governor Charles Soludo of Anambra State, Nigeria. Anambra State is in southeast Nigeria, and Governor Charles Soludo was formerly a governor of the Central Bank of Nigeria under the presidency of former President Olusegun Obasanjo. And what did he say? That deserves our attention on this program as we engage with news and current events from a Christian, perspective. I want to listen to this statement credited to a former CBN governor, credited to Governor Charles Soludo of Anambra State. This is what he said. Listen to it.
1: For us, we will appreciate you, we'll roll out the red carpet for you. Come, take you to the hospital, starting from our mind, the teaching hospital, accident and emergencies. Take you there, touch them and they will all be, let them all get up. There are those of them who are lying down with spinal cord injury. They haven't been able to stand up for months or years. Come and touch them and let them run. Yeah. We'll go to the hospitals. There are people crying and so on. They can't even pay the bills for medical attention. So we need you. If you are doing them, come. But not this fake stuff. Come.
0: Well, perhaps I need to give you some context for you to understand what this governor of Anambra State, Southeast Nigeria, was saying there. He was speaking in a church because I see young men dressed as altar servers or as choristers in the background there. So obviously, he was speaking at a religious event. And he was saying to the people who put themselves forward as pastors, as pastors, and especially as miracle workers, and I use that just to use the cultural expression, and the people who put themselves forward as so filled with the Spirit of God that they work miracles. From that, you know, there are many people like that who put themselves forward as pastors and who say whose claim to godliness is that, well, I perform miracles. You must agree with me. There are many people like that. Their claim to godliness is, hey, come and see the miracles that I perform, the things that I do, and they point attention to them. And we know that our God is a miracle working God. He is the same yesterday, today, and forever. And to these people, Governor Charles Soludo said, obviously, tongue in cheek. You know how you speak tongue in cheek and say, look, we all of you who are miracle, come, we need you. We need you in Anambra State. There are many people, he mentioned the name of the hospital, who actually mentioned Amaku Teaching Hospital in Awka, Anambra State. Look, there are many people there who have, for example, a spinal cord injuries, who have not been able to stand up for months, maybe years. Well, go there and perform your miracle there. So this post, the person who posted this video framed it as Governor Charles Soludo daring God, urging Nigerian pastors, the miracle experts, call them miracle experts, call them divine healers. They should prove themselves by healing even one patient in the emergency ward of Amaku Teaching Hospital in Awka. In the attached video, the governor passionately challenged those claimed miracle workers to demonstrate real power in the hospital rather than in controlled church settings. And when you hear things like that, you must hear what's not being said. You know, a wise person can hear the things that are not being said. Somebody can be in front of you saying certain things. You can be in an audience, somebody saying certain things. The person may not use the exact expression the person might not have said all the anything that needs to be said, but if you are wise, you would hear the things not being said. It is indeed one of the attributes of an emotionally intelligent an emotionally balanced and a deeply intelligent person to be able to hear the things not being said. I know that's something you have to balance, because if you too often hear things not being said, you perhaps could get things massively wrong. But you have to understand that with human beings, many times the things that people want to say, they probably would not say. Maybe they don't want to offend you to your face. They don't want to appear so contrarian to your face. But then they say some other things, and you should be able to draw your draw inferences. You should be able to draw valid inferences from it. The Yoruba people will say that aboro lanso fomo loabi toba denu adodi, meaning that you do not expect an elderly person to say the whole thing. The person will say half of it and expect you, being a wise person, you expect you, if you are truly wise, if you are really circumspect, if you are truly emotionally intelligent, to draw inferences and to add the other half, meaning that the elderly person does not owe you saying the entire matter or stating the whole matter or stating the whole point. It needs only tell you half at the point and expect you, if you are truly intelligent, to draw the right inferences and add the other half to it. The point I'm making is that Governor Soludo here obviously expressing his view that many of the pastors in Nigeria who are in quote working miracles are not true pastors, that they're not true pastors, that they are doing it in controlled church settings. Say, look, instead of you performing miracles in your churches, you step out and go to the hospitals where people really need divine intervention and do your miracles. Go there. Don't just stay in your controlled church settings for this. And as we hear something like that, how do we engage with it from a Christian perspective? First, you want to identify the legitimate concern about charlatans, right? Truth is, there are charlatans in the Christian community. There are charlatans among all of us who claim to be on the Lord's side, and the scripture strongly warns against these charlatans, these false prophets, these fake healers, those who exploit the vulnerable for gain. Jesus himself cautioned us in Matthew 7:15. He said, beware of false prophets who come to you in sheep's clothing, but inwardly they are ravenous wolves. So we know from even the statement of our Lord that there are charlatans in the body of Christ. There are charlatans among those who claim to be on the Lord's side. Paul himself echoed this. He exposed Elymas, the sorcerer, Acts 13. He also warned those who were peddling the gospel for profit in 2 Corinthians 2:17. And many Christians share Governor Soludo's frustration. In Nigeria, stories of staged miracles, hired testifiers, advanced fee fraud disguised as seed faith, and pastors living lavishly while fleecing the poor are too common. In fact, when I was quite young, I can remember this woman, now she's late, who told a story of how she went to a crusade. And in those days, there were crusades held, by famous pastors, and you would see somebody lame. So this person came into this crusade lame, now he's able to walk. This person came into this crusade blind, now he's able to see. And this woman, until she died, she would repeat to us that she happened to be at the backstage where they were staging this thing. They were asking somebody to pretend, and you will only be naive, really, to say that things like that do not happen. And so this is a reminder, if we need any, and I do not suppose that anyone on the side needs to be reminded of this, that we must be discerning, and that not all signs are signs from the Lord. People put all these things together, but we have to draw a balance. That's also the danger of blatantly ridiculing or dismissing true believers. At the same time, that we must learn to test our spirit. We must acknowledge that there are charlatans among us. At the same time, we must be careful not to quench the spirit or to mock the genuine power of God. The Bible itself records undeniable miracles through ordinary people empowered by the Holy Spirit, the lame walking, the blind seeing, by the power of God through the apostles. Right, Jesus himself commissioned his followers to go and heal the sick as part of proclaiming the kingdom of God. But the key word here is as part of proclaiming the kingdom of God. And there's an hypothesis I put forward as I thought about this this morning. There's an hypothesis I put forward that you find that in every instance where the Lord worked miracles through the apostles. The apostles did not set out to go and work miracles, to go and perform signs and wonders. They set out to do what? To proclaim the kingdom of God, which is what God has called us to do. And what God does is, as part of the proof of his presence in your ministry, sometimes he decides to do what? To authenticate that ministry by through miracles. Meaning that, unless you find the instance, and if you do find it, just let me know, where an apostle set out to go and heal, to go and show signs and wonders, to go and prove to people that he has the power to heal, he has the power to do miraculous things. No, these apostles went forth in fulfillment of the Great Commission to do what? To proclaim the kingdom of God, to lift Jesus high, to proclaim his name, to invite people into his kingdom. And then the Lord authenticated their ministries with signs and wonders. It was in the course of proclaiming Christ that these things happened. Not that they set out one day and said, look, today I'm going to go to Samaria and do some miracles. Today, at our meeting, I'm going to do signs and miracles. Today, come to me, bring everybody, I'm going to do signs and miracles. Bring everybody you have, I'm going to do signs and miracles. No, they went out to preach and proclaim the kingdom of God, to lead Jesus high, to call people to repentance and to Christ. And as they did that, God authenticated their preaching and their ministry by working signs and wonders, which is the defining feature of true divine miracles, that they are not staged, they are not planned. You are not going to control the Spirit of God and say, okay, I'm going to be in Kenya tomorrow, and then I will now call the blind. He says, thou shalt not test the Lord your God. You know, that's one of the responses of our Lord to Satan. You don't go to God and you're going to be and say, look, I'm going to go to Ikeja bus stop tomorrow, and then I'm going to call people to bring any blind person or any sick person, and I'm going to prove to them that I'm the servant of God. If you are truly relying on the power of God, it means you are testing the Lord. You are saying to him, I want you to do this. That's not the way it works. Don't get it twisted. It is not us who tell God what to do. It is he who tells us what he wants us to do. It is he who does what he wants to do through us. And we should not get it twisted. We are not the one to tell him what he should do or what we think he should do. It is he. It is for us to be attentive, to listen to him and to hear him and to say, Lord, what would you want us to do today? And then he will say, this is what I want you to do. And then he will do through us what he wants to do. What we don't need to ask him about, what no Christian needs to ask God about, is whether he, that Christian, or she, that Christian, should proclaim the kingdom of God. Nobody needs to go and ask him, should I preach here? Should I preach there? He has commissioned us, go into all the world and preach. That's the only thing you don't need to ask God for. You don't need to ask God, should I preach here? Should I not preach there? You should preach, be instant, in season and out of season. When it is not inconvenient, we may justify ourselves from time to time, why we decide not to preach here, why we decide not to talk there. Usually it's shame. Usually it's because we are more preoccupied with our own engagement. But you see, the injunction is to be instant, in season, and out of season. The commission has been given. Go and preach. So that's one thing you don't need to be asking him for. I'm not saying you have to ask for his grace. You have to ask for his help. You have to ask for utterance, for grace. But should I preach? Of course you should preach. Should I tell about Jesus? Of course you should tell about Jesus. But should I work miracles? You are not the one working the miracles. It is from the Lord. And if it pleases him, he will authenticate your preaching, he will authenticate your ministry by granting the doing of miracles. That's something, that's a biblical balance that we should understand in all of this. Yes, charlatans exist, but at the same time, we must be careful not to just blatantly ridicule the power of God. But we must know how God works his miracles. And how do we know? By looking at the Bible. That is the only authority we have. We look at the Bible to know why. To know God. To know how does he work. And when we see

thief says to his accusers, go to court. Well, you should know that his brother is the judge. We have been reminded that that is indicative of a corrupt judicial system, of the unavailability of justice in our land. We have been reminded that that is an abomination before the Lord. Justice, mercy, and faith, working with God. These are important things to God. And you find wherever the Lord gives us a list of the things that are dear to his heart, justice often comes first. Justice is always on the list, and most instances, it comes first. And then this, Governor Charles Soludo of Anambra State, Southeast Nigeria, saying that, obviously mocking Christians or mocking some so-called persons, say, look, stop carrying out miracles in controlled church settings. You go unannounced to the hospitals and pray for those who are sick. And we recognize that it might be right in terms of charlatans in the body of Christ. They should be called out. At the same time, we also should be circumspect in calling out these people, because you don't want to throw away the baby with the bathwater. There are instances where God works miracles. We are not ever going to deny his power to work miracles. But this much we can go away with, that the Lord authenticates the proclamation of his name by miracles. It is not the other way around. It is not that people go out to say, I want to go and do miracles. No, I want to go and proclaim the Lord. And then he authenticates that ministry by granting the doing of miracles. What we have been commissioned to do is to go and declare, to go and declare his kingdom, to go and proclaim his name, to go and call people to repentance. And as we go, he has also given us power to heal the sick. So meaning that as we go to proclaim his word, to do what he has commissioned to do, then if you encounter the sick at that point by faith, it gives you the faith. You pray for healing and people receive healing. You pray for health and people receive health. Pray for the blind to see, the blind see. These things happen in the course of proclaiming the name of the Lord. And that is why at the end of the day, when things like that happen, the people through whom the miracles have been wrought, they themselves are often shocked, and they immediately point to what? They point to the Lord and say, look, I set out to proclaim the Lord. And you know what he has done? He has allowed for miracles to be done. And then finally this morning, I want to turn to that politician from the United States. His name is Senator Mike Lee. Mike Lee from the United States. For many of us who regard ourselves as conservative Christians and who align with conservative politics, this is one of the senators that we respect, that we love. In fact, Senator Mike Lee, he's from Utah in the United States. For those who know a bit about the cultural nature of the United States, you know that many people from Utah, the state of Utah in the United States, are Mormons. That is, they are members of the Church of Jesus Christ. How is it written? Church of what? Church of Latter Saints. Jesus Christ of Latter Saints. Anyway, popularly called the Mormons. But the right expression is Church of Latter-day Saints. Church of Jesus Christ of Latter-day Saints. So that's the full name of that. The Church of Jesus Christ of Latter-day Saints. And they are popularly called Mormons as well. So why are they called Mormons? I'm doing a search here. I'm consulting an AI platform. So members of the faith are called Mormons because of their belief in the Book of Mormon, a sacred text. The book is named after an ancient prophet named Mormon, who they believe compiled and abridged the historical records of his people. They have this book, the Book of Mormon, because it was compiled by an ancient prophet himself named Mormon. And they have that sacred text along with the Bible. And why are we talking about this today? I want to take some steps back. Well, over the weekend, it was reported, widely reported in the United States, that the Department of War, is that department previously called the Department of Defense under Donald Trump, obviously just to demonstrate his muscular approach to foreign policy, he has renamed the Department of Defense as Department of War. We understood over the weekend that the Department of War in the United States had about 200 faith codes on its list, meaning that the department

0: government recognized 200 different religions. I want to put it that way. They call it 200 different faiths. And that really came to me as quite revealing. 200, do we have as many as that, religions like in the world? And according to the report, the Pentagon, that's the Department of Defense, or war, rather, in the United States, has dropped 180 faiths from military's recognized religions list. This report from Fox News said the Department of War has officially removed 180 faiths from its list of recognized religions, acting on a change previously announced by War Secretary Pete Hegseth. The U.S. Military Chaplain Corps previously recognized over 200 faith codes. I mean, that should mean something to you, right? Does that fascinate you? He said the U.S. Military Chaplain Corps previously recognized over 200 faith codes that service members could claim affiliation with. The number now sits at just 31. Even 31 is quite a number. That number now sits at just 31 as of a Thursday memo from Under Secretary of Defense Anthony Tata, according to Military.com. Tata's memo says the change will, quote, streamline the Department of War collection of religious preferences for service members to enhance the delivery of targeted religious support from the chaplaincy. So, of course, a chaplaincy for the U.S. military, as you are for most military formations all over the world. And, so if you have a military chaplaincy, it means that the chaplaincy has to be organized in a way to deliver spiritual support for every member of the military. And if you have a military that recognizes 200 faith codes, it means that the U.S. chaplaincy must be peopled by priests or clergy people who are able to deliver spiritual support for 200 different religions. So the Department of Defense has now streamlined it from 200 to about 180 or thereabout, but we understand that they still have like 31 different religions listed officially by the Department of War. Well, I wish them the best of luck. I wonder how they were able to streamline. And it would be fascinating, really, to look at the full list of the 200 faiths. And I'm going to look out for that. And at some point in the future, share that with you. Let's just reflect on that. The interesting nature of the fact that the Department of War in the United States was able to collate up to 200 different religions. I'll be really interested to know how they arrived at that. I'm even interested in knowing the 31 religions that remain on the book. I don't know that one religion that remain on the book. Now, I haven't said that. Another matter arising from that is that, I mentioned Senator Mike Lee from Utah, from the state of Utah, United States. He is quite dissatisfied with what the Department of War has done. And you'll be surprised, he's Republican, he's one of the supporters of President Trump. So why is he dissatisfied with what the Department of War has done? Because he's a member of the Mormon Church, a member of the Church of Jesus Christ of Latter-day Saints, popularly called the Mormons. He wrote on Twitter, he said, as of 2 days ago, the Pentagon recognizes every Christian faith in America as Christian, except one. That's not okay, and it needs to change now. Pass it on if you agree. He has been very angry about this. I've seen at least two posts from him. I'm trying to look for the first one that he posted, because many people then responded, and I wanted to bring out the response, one response that I loved as one of the means of education for our listener. But listen to what Senator Mike Lee of the United States, a Republican, who is angry, saying that, the Pentagon formally recognized the Mormon faith as a Christian faith. It is still recognized as one of the religions there, but no longer as a Christian faith. and they are angry. The Mormons are angry.
1: The faith of the American people has always been one of its greatest strengths, and as is the fact that the Constitution prohibits the United States government from treating people differently based on their religious beliefs, regardless of what denomination they might be drawn toward, they might belong to, or whether they have any faith at all. It's one of the many things that has strengthened our country. And it's especially important in this circumstance that the government recognize the faith of the men and women who serve in uniform and stand ready, willing, and able to die at any moment as they serve our country in times of war. For that very reason, I think it's very unfortunate that the Pentagon has chosen to identify basically every faith group in America that professes faith in Jesus Christ as Christian, with one exception. That is those belonging to the Church of Jesus Christ of Latter-day Saints. I find this offensive, not just because that happens to be my faith, but not just because it happens to be the faith of tens of thousands of U.S. military personnel, but it's also just repugnant to any sense of decency, any sense of our common heritage and our common belief that the government needs to not weigh in on doctrinal disputes between various religious denominations. And so I respectfully am imploring the people at the Pentagon to reconsider this. Not just reconsider it, but undo it. Secretary Hegseth, tear down that wall.
0: And of course, you know, Senator Mike has made a number of valid points here, and I'm very sure that the addition of President Trump must be thinking very carefully about this. This is something that many people will feel strongly about. When it comes to religious beliefs, you want to be as careful as possible, as circumspect as possible before interfering with things like that. I mean, you can understand the argument from the Department of War saying that if you must have a chaplaincy for the U.S. military, you don't want a mumbo-jumbo type of chaplaincy that would have to be attending to up to 200 religions. But then if you are classifying we will call them denominations, you know, under the Christian faith, but, you know, they call them religions. If you are classifying religions as Christian, as Islam, as this, well, they are saying don't be, as a political entity, don't be the one determining which one is Christian and which one, you know, is not Christian. So, Senator Mike Lee, a member of the Mormon Church, is saying that he's speaking up for many Mormons who are serving in the U.S. military, who are very angry that they are no longer regarded as Christians. You know, they're not going to be regarded as Christians by their government, or at least by the Department of War, but they are recognized as a religion, just not as a Christian religion. And earlier on, Senator Mike Lee published on Twitter, he said, "Can anyone tell me why the Church of Jesus Christ of Latter-day Saints was left out of the list of Christian churches? Can anyone tell me?" Well, people then responded. They said, "Well, Senator, because unlike every Christian denomination, Mormonism rejects the triune God." And he said, "And therefore we are not Christians." And another person wrote, saying, "It was funny to me that only church with Jesus Christ's name wasn't listed on the list of Christians," which is quite interesting. This church is called the Church of Jesus Christ of Latter-day Saints, right? The Church of Jesus Christ of Latter-day Saints is not recognized as a Christian church. This is a church that has Jesus Christ in its name. You find many of the churches on that list. For example, the Catholic Church does not have Jesus Christ. The Baptists, the Anglicans, the Lutheran, the Methodists, the Pentecostal, the Presbyterian, etc. Let's even look at Redeemed Christian Church of God, as it does not even have Christ. Seventh-day Adventists, they don't have the name of Christ. But Church of Jesus Christ of Latter-day Saints is not recognized as a Christian church. So, which gives us the opportunity to reflect on this. What is a Christian church? When is a church a Christian church? When is a church a Christian church? And someone, one of those who commented on this, on Senator Mike Lee's tweet, then did a pictorial of Mormonism versus Christianity. Mormonism versus Christianity. Number one, authority. Because you always ask yourself, which is a very important thing, when you want to compare Christianity with any other, when you want to see whether a church is a Christian church or not, it is not in the name. If you call yourself the Church of Jesus Christ or Jesus Christ Church, whatever you call yourself, it is not in the name. Right, it's not in the name, it is in what you do. In fact, you can call yourself anything, but you might not be a Christian church. Authority, from where does a Christian church derive authority? From the Bible alone. From where does Mormonism derive authority? From the Bible, from the Book of Mormon, from Doctrine and Covenant, from Pearl of Great Price. So they have the Book of Mormon. I mentioned that earlier on. They have their Doctrine and Covenant. They have Pearl of Great Price. And then they have the Bible as well. Of course, they have the Bible, but they also have the Book of Mormon. And this is adding to it, which is quite problematic for any church that wants to be a Christian church. What does a Christian church believe about God? That God is eternal, that God is uncreated, that there is one God. That's what a Christian church must believe about Christ, biblically speaking. What does the Mormon church believe about God? That God the Father was once a man, and that human beings can also become gods. The Mormons believe that. What does the Christian church believe about Jesus Christ? That he is the eternal Son of God, he is uncreated, it is not a creature. What does the Mormon church believe about Jesus Christ? That he is a created being, that is a spirit brother of Lucifer. You can check, that's what the Mormon church believes, that Jesus Christ is a spirit brother of Lucifer, is a created being, however, is now the Lord's anointed. But they believe that he was created and was the spirit brother of Lucifer. What does the Christian church believe about the Trinity? That there is one God in three persons. What does the Mormon church believe about the Trinity? That we have Father, Son, Spirit are three separate gods. That's what they believe. What does the Christian church believe about salvation? It is by grace alone, through faith alone. Ephesians 2:8-9. The Mormon church believes that salvation is by grace and works. And those works include ordinances, temple rituals. So if you have studied the Mormon faith, you know about their temple ritual. What does a Christian church believe about the afterlife? The Christian church teaches it is either heaven or hell. The Mormon church believes that for the afterlife, there are three kingdoms, the celestial, the terrestrial, and the telestial. And you can read up on that. What does a Christian church believe about human destiny? That believers are glorified creatures, not gods. That's the destiny of men, that at the end we are going to be glorified by Christ himself. We are not going to become gods. The Mormon church believe that the faithful Mormons can become gods at the end of time. What does a Christian church believe about the atonement by Jesus Christ? That it is fully sufficient and once for all. The Mormon church believes that the atonement by Christ was necessary but not sufficient alone. It was necessary, yes, for him to die, and he did die, but you know, not sufficient. You have to add some other things to it. For those who are asking, these are the reasons why many biblically faithful Christians do not recognize the Church of Jesus Christ of Latter-day Saints as a Christian church. Well, should a political entity double into this? That's really doubtful, and I do not think it is wise really for Trump's Department of War to double into this. It's not even politically wise and even not theologically advisable. I don't want government entities doubling into things like this, and they may have to pay a political price for it, because there are many Utah is a Republican state, and many of the Mormons there will be angry with them politically speaking. But that's their problem. The politics is their problem. For us, it is an occasion to be reminded, to be educated, properly educated about these things. And it's important for us to be reminded that it's not the name by which a church is called. It is what that church believes that matters. I want to thank you most sincerely for joining us this morning on Gospel Best Radio 4 on the Lord's Side, Christian Perspectives on News and Current Events. I hope to be with you again tomorrow by the grace of God. Whatever you do today, please remain firmly on the Lord's side. God bless you. God bless you. Very good.
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1: Yeah, did I just say good morning? Good afternoon to you once again. Thank you for joining us this fourth day of April 2026. It's the Impact Clinic edition for April 2026. The program is Impact Clinic with Seun Oyedele. And our brother is now with us in the virtual studio. As you know so well, Impact Clinic is a monthly program on Gospel Best Radio, headlined by our brother, Seun Oyedele. And every month, he leads us in reflecting on practical lessons for life and spirituality. And for a while now, he has been on the theme of leadership, And we are soon going to have a compendium of this, available on our own page. Everything rises and falls on leadership. You don't do leadership in its true sense until you come into your ordained niche. And that is the theme that our brother will be pursuing this afternoon. Thank you for joining us. If you received the notification for this program, please do put on your WhatsApp status or some other social media platform and invite others to join us and listen. And you can also tap the WhatsApp widget and ask questions or make contributions, which question and contributions we will make available to Brashi Windil and reach out to you to answer them. Thank you very much once again for joining us. Now with us in the virtual studio, dear brother Seun Oyedele, good afternoon to you, my dearest brother. How are you doing today?
2: Good afternoon, sir. How are you doing today, sir? I'm doing good, sir.
1: Thank God, thank God. Glory to God in the highest.
2: Yes, sir.
1: Rudiments, yes, sir. Of Leadership, third series, right?
2: Yes, sir.
1: Exactly.
2: Yes, sir.
1: Rudiments of Leadership, yeah. Third series. Over to you now, please.
2: All right, sir. Let me say happy Easter season to us.
1: Oh, yes, indeed.
2: Happy Easter season to us. Yesterday was Good Friday. We are reminded about, you know, the scenarios around the crucifixion of Jesus. And so, if there is anything that must climax your mind or our mind this season, is Jesus. It's not the rice, it's not the chicken, it's not the euphoria of the celebration, but Jesus and the ultimate price he paid at Calvary. And I pray that that price will not be in vain in the name of Jesus over our lives. And so you're welcome once again to this edition of Impact Clinic. We pray that this edition will bring illumination once again to our hearts. We pray that the Spirit of the Lord will guide whatever will be saying, and it will help you draw lessons, practical lessons that you can apply in your respective sphere of influence in the name of Jesus. Okay, so we've been talking about, let me also remind the barrister, maybe at the end of this, the edition, maybe barrister is a good chorister. Maybe we sing Happy Birthday song for me. Though it was on the 1st of April. And then 1st of April was the, that was 2023. 1st of April 2023 was the first edition of Impact Clinic on Gospel Bells Radio. So the 1st of April 2026 makes it 3 years that the Lord has been helping us on this platform. May his holy name be praised forever in Jesus' name. Okay, so we have been looking at the rudiment of leadership. The rudiment of leadership. This is the third edition. The first edition, I was able to bring to our mind things that leadership is not. And I told us that until you know what it is not, you may not be able to define what it is. If you don't know what leadership is not, you may not be able to define what leadership is. Because leadership, you know, is the, I can say leadership existed immediately man starts existing. Yeah. Leadership starts existing when man starts existing. So leadership can be traced as far back as the first day God created Adam. Because in Genesis chapter 1, verse 26, we are made to understand that when God was making the proposal for the creation of man, he said the reason he's bringing man into the list of the creatures he's creating is so that man can take the leadership role over every other thing God has created. And so if you get to the chapter 2 of Genesis, verse 5 specifically, you will find out that the Lord said that, I mean, the scripture says that, you know, there was no rain on the earth. There was no rain. The plants and everything, you were not growing. Why? Because there was no man to manage it. And you know, you cannot spell management without man. So man came to manage. To manage what God creates. And you know, management is an integral part of leadership. Okay? Although when it comes to putting things in perspective, we cannot begin to decipher between who a manager is and who a leader is. But I'm not going into that. What I'm saying is that leadership starts existing when man starts existing. Okay? And so everything in the notes we put out for the publication of this edition, this month's edition of Impact Relief, it was stated that everything, and that's a quotation from John Maxwell, okay? He said, everything rises and falls on leadership. So if certain things are not working in a certain area, the first point of contact is the leader. And that is why in this nation, we keep crying that the problem of this country is not the land. The problem of this country is not the resources. The problem of this country is the people. The people, then we can now categorize the people in two broad things as the leader and the followers. And so if we want to trace the problem of the country, before we begin to mention the laxity or the negligence of the followers, we will look at the laxity of the leaders. So leadership is everything. And you don't begin to lead until you enter into your ordained niche. Okay? So, because I know that in the first edition, I made us understand that when it comes to leadership, it's not just for specific people. Every one of us, every man and woman created, is born and created to lead. There are school of thought that, you know, try to say that leaders are born, while some will say leaders are made, and all of this. The fact is that every one of us, we have the innate drive, we have the innate capacity to lead. Yes, we cannot build ourselves. So leaders are built upon and made. Because if you don't work on your innate ability, if you don't build yourself, you may not come to the actualization of your leadership potential. So I'm just laying for the foundation, I mean, from all that we've discussed so far. So when we talk about leadership, leadership is what you is a concern to every one of us, including you. Okay? So in the first edition, we said leadership is not gender, is not title, and the likes. The last month, I began to define what leadership is, what true leadership is. And I started by saying that, you see, leadership is the tone of the leader's life. So you don't lead people right if you are not leading yourself correctly. So leadership starts with you, okay? Leadership starts with you. Then I said leadership is influence, because as the leader goes, so goes the follower. As the leader goes, so goes the follower. If a leader is doing certain things and he does not want the follower to do it, he is lying. Because his followers will take the clue for living from their leader. Okay? Followers take the clue for their existence or living from the person who is leading them. Okay? And that is why, you see, leadership is like a lead. Lead. L-I-D. A lead is the leaf. The leaf that covers, you know, for those of us who have been to the river before, those leaves, they will journey. They are called leaves. Okay? And you see that the water does not go above those leaves. Even if the water is rumbling and all of those, it will, the leaf will always be above it. So the water cannot go beyond the lead. Okay? So followers may not be able to go above their leaders. Okay? Because leaders are leads. Okay? So when we are talking about leadership, leadership is influence. You bring, I've also said that leadership is the force of replication. Leadership is a force of replication. A leader will replicate himself in the people that he's leading. Okay? It's a force of procreation. It's like parenting. By natural default, a child will take certain genetics from the parents. It's just natural. It's just natural. It's not what a child will sit down to say, this is what I want to take from my mother, this is what I want to take from my father. By biological implication, the child just grows up to realize that, oh, this thing that I'm doing, I picked it from daddy. And it's not that daddy sat him or her down and said, this is how to talk, or this is how to work, or this is how to react to certain things. It's just natural. So the influence a leader brings upon the followers is just natural. Okay, once a follower subject himself or submit himself to a leader, he begins to take traits from the leader. And that's why I call it the force of replication and the force of procreation. A leader will bet his kind. So leadership is influence. And I said leadership is doership, not talkership. What I'm saying is that a leader is not just a talkative. A leader is somebody that show example. Is exemplary. A leader is exemplary. And that suffice to say that leadership is a doing word, not a naming word. People who see leadership as a naming word, they are the people that see leadership, that all that leadership is about is the title they carry. So what you call them matters more to them than what they do. Some people are not ready to do what leadership requires, but they are ready to carry the title. Just call me president. Either I'm governing the nation well or not. My role is, I want to be addressed as the president. The GCFR. I am that the naming. So some people see leadership as a naming word. No, leadership is a doing word. Leadership is not a noun, it is a verb. It's what you do that shows if you are a leader or not. Okay? So last month, I stopped at the point because of time. I couldn't lay emphasis on the fact that leadership is pathfinding. And that is where I'm going to pick it up from. Particularly, I'm going to sit on the Bible text that says that, can the blind lead the blind? Can the blind, Luke chapter 6, verse 39, can the blind lead the blind? Jesus was speaking. You know, I said it, that when I want to teach about leadership, I prefer to use the curriculum of Jesus' leadership to teach. So Jesus was speaking about leadership, and he asked, can the blind lead the blind? He said, will they not both fall into the ditch? Now, when I study that scripture, I find out that Jesus does not have a problem with the followers being blind. A follower may be blind, and when we say blind, I'm not talking of losing the physical sight, but a follower may not know how to go about things, But if he has a leader who can see clearly, the journey of life will not be arduous for a blind follower, because he or she will ride on the strength of the sight of the leader. So Jesus is saying that, Jesus asks that, can the blind lead the blind? He's saying, oh, naturally, the followers are blind, so to speak, but it will be a double. Blind. He said, if that happens, they will both fall into the ditch. And when you say a leader is blind, you are saying that the leader does not have vision. The scripture says that where there is no vision, the people will perish. The people, they will just, you know, they will be living life as anywhere benefits. They will be living life as, okay, by chance. So, for a leader to be a pathfinder, he must lead with vision. So, even if you find yourself somewhere where you are given a title, the drive first should not be the title you carry. The first question that should come to your mind is God. Speaking about Christian leadership or even in whatever sphere, even in your place of work, you're given a particular role, you must ask yourself, God, what do you want me to do differently? In 2018, it was obvious that a set of people will most likely consider me to lead them. And this was my plea to God. God, may they not finalize that it will be Shewin Edele that will lead them if you have nothing for me to achieve in the tenor. That was my prayer. May I not be considered as their leader if it's just for the sake of, okay, having the title. If it is just for the sake of bearing the title. So I began to trust God for what will you have me do in the position? That is vision. Where are we going? That is vision. When the vision is not there, as a leader, you are not a pathfinder. Okay? So when we talk about vision, we are talking about the sense of sight. Okay? We are talking about the sense of sight. And so I want to talk about the sights, the kinds of sights that a leader must possess. Because we are saying, can the blind lead the blind? So the sense of sight, which is vision, I want to discuss as a leader, you need certain kind of sight to lead properly. Number one is sight, you know, your physical eye. You need it. Sight, you need, that's the first kind of sight you need. Sorry if that sounds like, but sight. And when I say a leader needs his sight, what it means is that you need to be able to see what's going on around you currently. That's the first sight you need as a leader. Ability to see what is on ground at the time that you occupy that position. You need it. What is on ground at the moment? When Jesus came to save his people, what was on ground at the moment was the fact that the people and their God, there is a break in the relationship between God and man. So Jesus needs that sight. He knew it, that these people have no relationship with their God. What I am here to do is to reconcile, is to pay the price of reconciliation so that man and God can come back into an intimate relationship. The relationship that was existing in the Garden of Eden was interrupted by the first set of people yielding to the temptation of the devil, and so the works of the devil was at work in man, and so man loses his relationship with God. And when Jesus came, he understood that assignment, that the relationship between God and man has been impeded, and so he has come to restore the relationship. And if he must restore the relationship, the price of redemption must be paid through his life. So a leader means his sight, ability to see the things that is going on around. If you take a leadership position and you get to a particular place, take for instance, you are the manager, you are promoted to being the managing director of an organization, it will be foolish of you not to be able to take inventory of the aims of that organization. I mean letter N. As if you are brought in as the managing director of an organization, it will be foolery to just start your journey without taking inventory of the aims of the organization. What are the aims of the organization? The money, that's the financial state of the organization, the machines, that's the equipment, the furniture that the organization has. You must be able to, you know, to take inventory of the men, that's the staff, the labor force of the organization. You must be able to take inventory or evaluation of the methods. How does this organization operate? So you need us, you need sight. You need to be able to open your eyes to see these things. What are the things obtainable at the moment? That is leader, that's where leadership starts from. You need your sight. You don't take on a leadership position and you are just running the race of leadership like a marathon. No, you must be able to analyze the occurrence, the things happening at the time you came into the position. If you are a pastor, you are ordained a pastor and you are posted to a church, you should be able, you need your sight. What is happening in this church at the moment? What's the numerical strength? What are the facilities the church has? Who are the people that can help the ministry? You must be able to take inventory. That is your sight. But a leader that will not utilize his sight, we just take on and just move on like that. No. If you do that, you failed from day one. Because if you are not current, you cannot be correct. And if you are not updated, you will soon be outdated. Your sight helps you to be in tune with what is obtainable at the time you took on that position. So you must be acquainted, you must be current. That is leadership. That's the first sight that the leader needs. And you don't just need a sight just when you took up the position. You need a sight on daily basis in leadership. You need a sight on daily basis. If the blind leads the blind, if you are a leader and you don't know what the strength, the weakness, the opportunities, the threats around you, you will fail woefully. So sight, the first sight brings you in tune to the current situation, the daily activity, the day-to-day running. You need your sight. You need your sight. You cannot shut your eyes to it. Because if you are not current, you can't be correct. And if you are not updated, you will soon be outdated. The second kind of sight that you need as a leader is insight. H-I-N-D. Insight. You know, when we were in secondary school and we're taught, you know, some topics, labeling of living things, when it came to frogs, and told. We were told that the back leg of a frog or a toad is called hind limbs. Talking of hind talks about the back. As a leader, you need hind sight. So the hind talks about the rear, R-E-A-R, the back. So this kind of sight talks about knowledge of the past. You need it. Past knowledge that I'm talking about here is the previous, the experience. As a leader, you need experience. Because when you say something is experience, it's a phenomenon, it's an event that has taken place that you've drawn certain lessons from. That is what we form your experience. You don't take on leadership position to lead an organization that you don't have an understanding of where they are coming from. So you need insight. Where this organization, this group of people that I'm leading, where are they coming from? The first sight I talked about is where are they at the moment, the current. But the insight is the journey before. So if you are called to lead a church, for instance, as a leader, you must know the spiritual growth history of that church. Or else you may be pouring water on a rock. There will not be it will not absorb. A rock does not absorb water. And that will be an effort in futility. So you need knowledge of history in any place you find yourself as a leader. That is insight. As a leader, your wealth of experience will go a long way to help you navigate through in your positional leadership. Your wealth of experience. You don't come into leadership without past knowledge. Past knowledge, knowledge of the experience of the people you are leading and your own experience from where you are coming from. You don't throw experience away. The Englishman says that experience is the best teacher. And when you say experience is the best teacher, it means things that are, you know, you've been through in life, they form a building block of knowledge for you. Okay? So your wealth of experience goes a long way. One of the problems of leadership or politics in this nation is that you can find people in political position, you can find people in leadership position who have no experience in the past. You imagine somebody sitting over a people whose annual budget is around 5 billion naira, and this person has never led an organization whose annual budget is 500,000 naira before. This person will fail because he has not garnered enough experience that can sustain him. You know, it will be foolishness for you to want to do a project and you pick up a contractor that has never executed a project of such nature before. He has never been part of any project of such nature. And he said, this is the contractor I want to use. The person may fail. And that is why in the teaching field, in the academic field, before you can graduate as a teacher, as a certified teacher, you must do micro teaching. The micro teaching is to help you gain experience. For those who are in the industrial field, you will find out that in your days on campus, you have to do what is called IT. IT, you will do industrial training because this is where you will gather experience that will help you in the field of work. So a leader needs experience, that is insight. You need it. Insight. Number three kind of sight that a leader needs is insight. Insight. Insight. We've talked about sight, knowledge of the current situation. Insight, knowledge of, you know, past experience. Okay. Then insight address the knowledge of things through inspiration. And this, more importantly, is for people who are in spiritual positions. Even if you are not in spiritual position, you need insight. And that is where thinking is needed. Thinking. People say, don't think, you will have BP. There's difference between thinking and worrying. Worrying is bad, thinking is appropriate. Okay, so insight addresses the knowledge of things through inspiration. Inspiration will aid your aspiration as a leader. A leader that has aspiration but lacks inspiration will fail. You know, the scripture says that it is a noble thing for you to desire to want to be a bishop. It is noble. Aspiration is good. But you cannot be without the Spirit of God upon you, inspiring you. So where you have aspiration but you lack inspiration, you can only do that thing for a while, it will fail. That's why you need insight as a leader. If you are not inspired as a leader, you will lack motivation. If you are not inspired, you will soon expire. That's when you lack. When you lack motivation, you just see akod dede sue. If you lack inspiration, you get tired. You get tired of routine. Because when a leader lacks inspiration, he is left. The only option he is left with is routine. And routine can be boring. Inspiration. What should I do? What will I do? In psychology, there is what is called the aha theory. Aha theory. Now, the propounder of that theory, what it meant is, you know, when a man is at a particular stage in life, or at a particular point, a dicey point, when a man is sitting on a fence in his life, and at a point he just thought through, and something is just like when you are solving mathematics, for instance, you are trying to solve an equation, and maybe your teacher has given you the answer and say, oh, you must arrive at 6, that the final answer to that equation is 6, and you've been solving, you've been getting different answers, you've been getting different answers, not 6. By the time you sit carefully and you thought through, and you are able to come to understand how to go about the equation, then you arrive at the answer 6. The first expression that will come to you is, yes, I got it. That is inspiration. So if you are not inspired as a leader, you will lack daily motivation that will help you on the job. It's not easy. You wake up every morning to resume to a particular thing every day. If you do it that way, it becomes boring. It becomes tiring. But when you are inspired, when you have knowledge of things springing from within you, giving you insight on how to do it in a new way, in a dynamic way, and you are getting results, there will be motivation, there will be enthusiasm, there will be impetus to keep going. But a leader that lacks insight is a boring leader. He will do things religiously. He will do things normally, what the norm says. He will only be subjected to tradition. But where inspiration is, you know, you don't rely much on tradition. Where inspiration is, you don't rely more on tradition. Because every day, the Lord, especially for Christian leaders, the Lord will keep giving you insight on what to do and what not to do. At this point, I think we should

0: 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Impact Clinic holds every month, the first Saturday of the month, and today, the 4th of April 2026, the first Saturday in April 2026, the Rudiments of Leadership. This is the third in this series, Rudiments of Leadership. I hope this has been a blessing. If it has been a blessing, please do invite others to join us. And what is more, if you have any question or any contribution, just tap the WhatsApp we get on the bottom right-hand corner of our page and ask us, or just send your question to gospelbearsradio@gmail.com. 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Also, before the end of this program, we're going to give out the telephone details for our dear brother, Shewin Dele. You can reach him directly so you can get to know more about the many other things he does for the body of Christ and for the edification of humanity. Thank you once again for joining us. Always a pleasure to have you. And now this is the second part of today's episode of Impact Clinic. In fact, this month's episode of Impact Clinic will show the daily rudiments of leadership, the third in this series. Over to you now, brother. Thank you very much.
1: Thank you very much, sir. So we've been looking at Luke chapter 6, verse 39, where Jesus said, "Can the blind lead the blind?" And so we are looking at the need for sight for a leader, and the kind of sight that a leader needs to survive in his leadership role. He needs sight, knowledge of the current situation. He needs insight, that's past experience. Then he needs insight, inspiration. Okay? Now, the fourth one that he needs foresight. Foresight. F-O-R-E-S-I-G-H-T. He needs foresight. A leader needs foresight. Now, when you say four, you are talking of something ahead. Four. When you forewarn somebody, you are warning the person ahead. Four. Okay? So, it deals with the knowledge of the future. As a leader, you need and that is why inspiration is key, because if you're inspired, you know, you will see ahead. Okay? Inspiration, insight is the bedrock for foresight for a leader. Okay? So you must be able to tell us where you are going as a leader. That is foresight. When you don't know where you are going as a leader, everywhere will seem right for you. You don't know where you are going as a leader, everywhere will seem right for you. If you

Ocean, you're waiting for somebody, and the person tells you, I'm on a blue shirt. Every person putting on blue that comes around you will seem to you as the right person. Okay? So for a leader, you must be able to state in specific terms where you are heading to. And that's where foresight is needed. That's where foresight is needed. A leader who says, I do not know what tomorrow holds, is a gambler. A leader that says that he doesn't know what tomorrow holds is a gambler, meaning that he is only gambling. Whatever comes is what it is. So, and such a person is not worthy to be followed. A leader that gambles with what he ought to do or what is expected of him to do is a gambler and is not worth being followed. For Joseph, for instance, he knew nation will bow to him. That is foresight. It is not happening now, but he knows that it will happen. So, where do you see yourself being in the next few years in the position you are holding? The organization you are leading, where do you see them heading to? The church you are leading, any group of people that you are leading, where do you see them heading to? If you cannot state in an unmistakably statement, or you are not leading right. Okay? The other side we mentioned, foresight, insight, foresight, insight. The next one that a leader needs is oversight. A leader needs oversight. Every leader is expected to have an all-round knowledge. For you to have oversight of things, you must know what is expected of people that you are leading. If you are a managing director, you don't know what is expected from the accounting department. You don't know what is expected from the admin department. You don't know what is expected from the auxiliary staff and all of those. At least you must have a knowledge of what is expected from each department. And that is where you can take oversight. So oversight has to do with oral knowledge. At least know something from each department, so that when they are not doing it right, you know how to call them to order. If you don't have this, if you are the president of a campus fellowship, for instance, you don't know what the secretary is expected to do, you don't know what the treasurer is expected to do, you don't know. There is no way you can lead well. And even if they bring, there is no way you even call for reports. And when they bring reports and report is not in order, there is no way you can correct them, because yourself, you are ignoramus. So a leader cannot afford to be ignorant. An ignorant leader will make a mess of his position as a leader. You must know what is expected from the subordinate so that you can monitor compliance. That is oversight. As a leader, if you have oversight of the people you are leading, it helps you monitor compliance. So those that are not complying, you will be able to call them to order. That's where oversight is needed. As a leader, you should know something about everything. A leader who is knowledgeable
on things that is expected

0: from the people that he's leading is the leader that can be respected. Respect in leadership does not come because you carry title. Respect in leadership comes because people know that you know what you are doing. A leader that does not know what he's doing will never earn the respect of his people. So when Jesus is saying that, can the blind lead the blind? It is a little statement that carries much weight. Can somebody who does not have an experience, who does not know what's going on in the organization he's leading, who does not have insight, inspiration on what he's doing, motivation, who lacks, you know, foresight, knowledge of what, where he's leading the organization to, and who lacks oversight, knowledge of everything going on around him and about him, about the organization he's leading, such a leader will not lead anybody anywhere because he is blind. He is ignorant. You know, ignorance signifies being blind. White knowledge signifies light. So a leader that carries light will lead aright. A leader that has light. And when we say light, we are talking about his sight. A leader that has sight will lead aright. So this is the kind of leader that can be a pathfinder. Because the leader that is blind, leading blind people, cannot help the follower to find their path. So it takes a leader that has sight to be a pathfinder. So when you say, I want to lead, it is a grave responsibility. It's not something you just do for doing sake. It is responsibility. I told us that leadership has two sides to its coin. The side of authority and the side of responsibility. It's the authority that people pursue. They don't want the responsibility thereof. Okay? Now, lastly, within the time that we have in the next few minutes, maybe 5 minutes, let me talk on this. The next month, I will be talking about the cardinals of leadership. The cardinals of leadership. And maybe from there, I will take us on what mentorship is about. Okay? As God will help us. Now, when you say leadership, again, is capacity building. I once read a book written by John Maxwell, 5 Levels of Leadership. And I want to suggest that you find that book, at least for you to learn basics about leadership. And one of the greatest level, which is the 5th level, okay, the 4th level talks about, you know, you building people. And the 5th level is the level where the people you build are also capable of building others. So leadership is about people building. 1 Samuel chapter 22. If you read 1 Samuel chapter 22, then you go to 2 Samuel chapter 22 and 23, you will find a clear difference. And if you can take the pain, just take a study, 1 Samuel chapter 22, then read down to 2 Samuel chapter 22 and 23. You will find in 1 Samuel chapter 22 that a group of destitute, they came to David. The scripture says people who were in debt, people who were distressed, people who were destitute, you know, all the D's. They were destitute, they were distressed, they were in debt, and all of those. Now, David, these were the people that came to David and said, please lead us. We can't help ourselves. And so David took them to a place called the Cave of Adullam. And he trained them, he built them, such that by the time you get to 2 Samuel chapter 22, you will find out that at a point David was thirsty and there was a great war in the vicinity. And the people, the city of these men, they took it upon themselves to break through the wall to fetch in water. And they brought it to David to quench his thirst. Although David could not count himself worthy of taking the water. That's another lesson anyway, if you want to speak about leadership. He could not afford to. He said, these people have risked their life just to get me water. He refused to drink the water. Now, the drinking the water is not a problem, but the way the people were addressed, the same people that the scripture called that they were destitute, they were distressed, because they have passed through a leader, they've passed through the crucible of leadership, which is men building. That's the core of leadership. Because they passed through Adullam, these men, destitute men, are now referred to as the mighty men of David. And that is why I've always said that what a leader does to a follower is that a leader takes a non-entity follower to become a celebrity leader. So a leader takes you from the point of being a non-entity to being a celebrity. The space between being a non-entity and being a celebrity is building, men building, training. That is leadership. That is what a mentor does to you. I don't want to go ahead of myself. I should be talking about mentorship. Because when people say this person is my mentor, it is just a statement of association and belonging. Somebody is not your mentor. You said he's your mentor. You've been referring to each other as mentor and mentee for 2 years, for 3 years, and there is no replication of your life. There is nothing significant. There is no betterment in your life. The person is not mentoring you. You are only in a relationship, a mouth relationship. Because leadership, mentorship, is about building people. You build non-entities to becoming celebrities. So leaders are builders. Their primary function is to build bricks. It's not to build bricks, but men. The primary function of leaders is not to build bricks, but men. So the duty of every positional leader from the first day in office is, you know, to plan succession. I will take it off from this matter of capacity building next. Leadership being a capacity building mechanism. Because, you know, in my early days of learning leadership, I was told that you are not a successful leader until you can be successfully succeeded. So, and it takes building people, building, you know, your leadership capacity is not revealed in the number of followers that you have. It is revealed in the number of people that you have made leaders. Such that if you are leading an organization, in your absence, the organization can still run as though you were physically present. That is when you build people. And unfortunately, some organizations, I'm talking of corporate organizations now, the relationship between the boss and the employee is just boss and servant. Do the work I gave you. Let me pay you off. So many people are earning on the job, but they are not learning on the job. Because the leader, the person leading them is a boss, is not a leader. He or she is a boss. There is a difference between being a boss and being a leader. And I think I've laid emphasis on that, that leadership is not lordship, is not rulership. Okay? So when you say somebody is your leader, it means the person has the capacity to build you. He has the capacity to fashion out something. That was what Jesus was saying when he told them in Matthew chapter 4, verse 19. He met mere fishermen and he said, follow me. There is something I want to do to you that when I finish up with you, you will end up, you would have become fishers of men. So, permit me to say, a coward like Peter, permit my choice of words of saying coward, or an illiterate like Peter, maybe that is better. Because when you now see Peter in first in Acts chapter 4, verse 13, you will find out that the people took note of him and John that they were unlearned men, yet they have been with Christ. So they have been through leadership, and leadership had fashioned something out of them that literacy could not even give them. That is leadership. You build men. You build men. You build men. That is your assignment as a leader. Your assignment as a leader is not embezzlement. Your assignment as a leader is not to be more wealthy. Your assignment as a leader is men, building men, building men, building men. And until you do that, you are failing in your leadership. We will take it off from there next month. Thank you for joining us today on Impact Clinic on gospelbellsradio.com. We celebrate you so much. We look forward to the first Saturday in May. That's the second day in May. And I pray that the Lord will preserve us all till then and beyond then in the name of Jesus.
1: Amen. And a loud amen to that. May the Lord preserve us indeed. And I do also pray that this session will be a blessing, and not only the blessing that's been this afternoon, but the blessing to many more who will listen in the future by the grace of God. If you want to reach out to our dear brother, Shimide, directly, please reach out to him on WhatsApp, preferably, I guess, on 0813-736-8138. An educator, is an author, an educational consultant, a life coach, business development manager, public speaker, and is the founder of The Solution Orbit. So please reach out to him by WhatsApp 0813-736-8138. If you did not get that, just tap the WhatsApp widget on our homepage, and we'll gladly give you Brashim Idili's contact details. Rudiments of Leadership is the third in the series. I'll look out for the compilation on gospelbellsradio.com shortly, and you can always go back and listen to it over and over again. Brashim, thank you for joining us again. We salute your commitment, and we admire your consistency. Pray the Lord will replenish your strength and continue to use you to his glory. In Jesus' name, amen. Please say a word of prayer. Amen. Please
0: the word of prayer as we bring this. Heavenly Father, we thank you for another time today. Thank we you, say Lord. Be exalted in the name of Jesus.
1: Amen.
0: More importantly, we thank you for your sacrificial death upon the cross. We are praying, dear Father, that as many that has not come to embrace this sacrifice, to accept you as their Lord and personal Savior, in this season, the light of salvation will beam upon them in the name of Jesus.
1: Amen.
0: We pray that nations that have not come to know you, cities, communities, villages, towns, families, homes, individuals that have not come to embrace your Lordship, in this season, your kingdom will advance into their hearts. And Amen. As you stand at the door of their hearts knocking, in this season, they will find reasons to open up to you. Amen. In the name of Jesus.
1: Amen.
0: And we'll pray for every one of us, especially Christians, doing one thing or the other in your kingdom. We pray that we will not lack inspiration. You will keep inspiring our hearts. You will keep guiding our hearts. You will keep helping us in all ramifications. Thank you, most glorious Father.
1: Thank you.
0: In Jesus' mighty name, we have prayed. Amen.
1: Amen. Glory to God. Thank you so much, very much, Brashin. We look forward to seeing you in May. And thank you too for tuning in. I will look forward to having you with us in May by the grace of God. Have a blessed afternoon. Bye-bye.

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0: And I guess good morning.
1: Yeah, I just say good morning. Good afternoon to you once again. Thank you for joining us this fourth day of April 2026. It's the Impact Clinic edition for April 2026. The program is Impact Clinic with Seun Oyedele. And our brother is now with us in the virtual studio. As you know so well, Impact Clinic is a monthly program on Gospel Best Radio, headlined by our brother Seun Oyedele. And every month, he leads us in reflecting on practical lessons for life and spirituality. And for a while now, he has been on the theme of leadership, And we are soon going to have a compendium of this available on our own page. Everything rises and falls on leadership. You don't do leadership in its true sense until you come into your ordained niche. And that is the theme that our brother will be pursuing this afternoon. Thank you for joining us. If you received the notification for this program, please do put on your WhatsApp status or some other social media platform and invite others to join us and listen. And you can also tap the WhatsApp widget and ask questions or make contributions, which question and contributions we will make available to Brother Seun Oyedele and reach out to you to answer them. Thank you very much once again for joining us. Now with us in the virtual studio, our dear brother Seun Oyedele, good afternoon to you, my dear brother. How are you doing today?
2: Good afternoon, sir. How are you doing today, sir? I'm doing good, sir.
1: Thank God, thank God. Glory to God in the highest.
2: Yes, sir.
1: Rudiments, yes, sir. Of Leadership, third series, right?
2: Yes. Yes, sir.
1: Exactly.
2: Yes, sir.
1: Rudiments of Leadership, yeah. Third series. Over to you now, please.
2: All right, so let me say happy Easter season to us.
1: Oh yes, indeed.
2: Happy Easter season to us. Yesterday was Good Friday. Mm-hmm. We are reminded about, you know, the scenarios around the crucifixion of Jesus. And so if there is anything that must climax your mind or our mind this season, is Jesus. It's not the rice, it's not the chicken, it's not the euphoria of the celebration, but Jesus and the ultimate price he paid at Calvary. And I pray that that price will not be in vain in the name of Jesus over our lives. And so you're welcome once again to this edition of Impact Clinic. We pray that this edition will bring illumination once again to our hearts. We pray that the Spirit of the Lord will guide whatever we'll be saying, and it will help you draw lessons, practical lessons that you can apply in your respective sphere of influence in the name of Jesus. Okay, so we've been talking about, let me also remind the barista, maybe at the end of this the edition, maybe barista is a good chorister. Maybe we sing happy birthday song for me. Though it was on the 1st of April, and then 1st of April was the, that was 2023. 1st of April 2023 was the first edition of Impact Clinic on Gospel Bells Radio. So the 1st of April 2026 makes it 3 years that the Lord has been helping us on this platform. May his holy name be praised forever in Jesus' name. Okay, so we have been looking at the rudiment of leadership. The rudiment of leadership. This is the third edition. The first edition, I was able to bring to our mind things that leadership is not. And I told us that until you know what it is not, you may not be able to define what it is. If you don't know what leadership is not, you may not be able to define what leadership is. Because leadership, you know, is the, I can say leadership existed immediately man starts existing. Yeah. Leadership starts existing when man starts existing. So leadership can be traced as far back as the first day God created Adam. Because in Genesis chapter 1, verse 26, we are made to understand that when God was making the proposal for the creation of man, he said the reason he's bringing man into the list of the creatures he's creating is so that man can take the leadership role over every other thing God has created. And so if you get to the chapter 2 of Genesis, verse 5 specifically, you will find out that the Lord said that, I mean, the scripture says that, you know, there was no rain on the earth. There was no rain. The plants and everything, you were not growing. Why? Because there was no man to manage it. And you know, you cannot spell management without man. So man came to manage. To manage what God creates. And you know, management is an integral part of leadership. Okay? Although when it comes to putting things in perspective, we can now begin to decipher between who a manager is and who a leader is. But I'm not going into that. What I'm saying is that leadership starts existing when man starts existing. Okay? And so everything in the notes we put out for the publication of this edition, this month's edition of Impact Minute, it was stated that everything, and that's a quotation from John Maxwell, okay? He said, everything rises and falls on leadership. So if certain things are not working in certain area, the first point of contact is the leader. And that is why in this nation, we keep crying that the problem of this country is not the land. The problem of this country is not the resources. The problem of this country is the people. The people, then we can now categorize the people in two broad things as the leader and the followers. And so if we want to trace the problem of the country, before we begin to mention the laxity or the negligence of the followers, we will look at the laxity of the leaders. So leadership is everything. And you don't begin to lead until you enter into your ordained niche. Okay? So, because I know that in the first edition, I made us understand that when it comes to leadership, it's not just for specific people. Every one of us, every man and woman created, is born and created to lead. There are school of thoughts that, you know, try to say that leaders are born, while some will say leaders are made, and all of this. The fact is that every one of us, we have the innate drive, we have the innate capacity to lead. Yes, we cannot build ourselves. So leaders are both born and made. Because if you don't work on your innate ability, if you don't build yourself, you may not come to the actualization of your leadership potential. So I'm just laying for the foundation, I mean, from all that we've discussed so far. So when we talk about leadership, leadership is what you is a concern to every one of us, including you. Okay? So in the first edition, we said leadership is not gender, is not title, and the likes. The last month, I began to define what leadership is, what true leadership is. And I started by saying that, you see, leadership is the tone of the leader's life. So you don't lead people right if you are not leading yourself correctly. So leadership starts with you, okay? Leadership starts with you. Then I said leadership is influence, because as the leader goes, so goes the follower. As the leader goes, so goes the follower. If a leader is doing certain things and he does not want the follower to do it, he is lying. Because his followers will take the cue for living from the leader. Okay? Followers take the cue for their existence or living from the person who is leading them. Okay? And that is why, you see, leadership is like a lead. Lead, L-I-D. A lead is the leaf. The leaf that covers, you know, for those of us who have been to the river before, those leaves, Ewejuomi, they are called leaves. Okay? And you'd see that the water does not go above those leaves. Even if the water is rumbling and all of those, the leaf will always be above it. So the water cannot go beyond the lead. Okay? So followers may not be able to go above their leaders. Okay? Because leaders are leads. Okay? So when we are talking about leadership, leadership is influence. You bring, I've also said that leadership is the force of replication. Leadership is a force of replication. A leader will replicate himself in the people that he's leading. Okay? It's a force of procreation. It's like parenting. By natural default, a child will take certain genetics from the parents. It's just natural. It's just natural. It's not what a child will sit down to say, this is what I want to take from my mother, this is what I want to take from my father. By biological implication, the child just grows up to realize that, oh, this thing that I'm doing, I picked it from daddy. And it's not that daddy sat in or her down and said, this is how to talk, or this is how to work, or this is how to react to certain things. It's just natural. So the influence a leader brings upon the followers is just natural. Okay, once a follower subject himself or submit himself to a leader, he begins to take traits from the leader. And that's why I call it the force of replication and the force of procreation. A leader will bet his kind. So leadership is influence. And I said leadership is doership, not talkership. What I'm saying is that a leader is not just a talkative. A leader is somebody that show example. Is exemplary. A leader is exemplary. And that suffices to say that leadership is a doing word, not a naming word. People who see leadership as a naming word, they are the people that see leadership, that all that leadership is about is the title they carry. So what you call them matters more to them than what they do. Some people are not ready to do what leadership requires, but they are ready to carry the title. Just call me president. Either I'm governing the nation well or not. My role is I want to be addressed as the president. The GCFR, I am that the naming. So some people see leadership as a naming word. No, leadership is a doing word. Leadership is not a noun, it is a verb. It's what you do that shows if you are a leader or not. Okay? So last month, I stopped at the point because of time. I couldn't lay emphasis on the fact that leadership is pathfinding. And that is where I'm going to pick it up from. Particularly, I'm going to sit on the Bible text that says that, can the blind lead the blind? Can the blind, Luke chapter 6, verse 39, can the blind lead the blind? Jesus was speaking. You know, I said it, that when I want to teach about leadership, I prefer to use the curriculum of Jesus' leadership to teach. So Jesus was speaking about leadership, and he asked, can the blind lead the blind? He said, will they not both fall into the ditch? Now, when I study that scripture, I find out that Jesus does not have a problem with the followers being blind. A follower may be blind, and when we say blind, I'm not talking of losing the physical sight, but a follower may not know how to go about things. But if he has a leader who can see clearly, the journey of life will not be arduous for a blind follower, because he or she will ride on the strength of the sight of the leader. So Jesus is saying that, Jesus asks that, can the blind lead the blind? He is saying, oh, naturally, the followers are blind, so to speak, but it will be a double blind. He said, if that happens, they will both fall into the ditch. And when you say a leader is blind, you are saying that the leader does not have vision. The scripture says that where there is no vision, the people will perish. The people, they will just, you know, they will be living life as anywhere benefits. They will be living life as, okay, by chance. So, for a leader to be a pathfinder, he must lead with vision. So even if you find yourself somewhere where you are given a title, the drive first should not be the title you carry. The first question that should come to your mind is God. Speaking about Christian leadership, or even in whatever sphere, even in your place of work, you're given a particular role, you must ask yourself, God, what do you want me to do differently? In 2018, you know, it was obvious that a set of people will most likely consider me to lead them. And this was my plea to God. God, may they not finalize that it will be Shewin Edele that will lead them if you have nothing for me to achieve in the tenor. That was my prayer. May I not be considered as their leader if it's just for the sake of, okay, having the title. If it is just for the sake of bearing the title. So I began to trust God, for what will you have me do in the position? That is vision. Where are we going? That is vision. When the vision is not there, as a leader, you are not a pathfinder. Okay? So when we talk about vision, we are talking about the sense of sight. Okay? We are talking about the sense of sight. And so I want to talk about the kinds of sights that a leader must possess. Because we are saying, can the blind lead the blind? So the sense of sight, which is vision, I want to discuss, as a leader, you need certain kind of sight to lead properly. Number one is sight, you know, your physical eye. You need it. Sight, you need, that's the first kind of sight you need. Sorry if that sounds like, but sight. And when I say a leader needs his sight, what it means is that you need to be able to see what's going on around you currently. That's the first sight you need as a leader. Ability to see what is on ground at the time that you occupy that position. You need it. What is on ground at the moment? When Jesus came to save his people, what was on ground at the moment was the fact that the people and their God, there is a break in the relationship between God and man. So Jesus needs that sight. He knew it, that these people have no relationship with their God. What I am here to do is to reconcile, is to pay the price of reconciliation, so that man and God can come back into an intimate relationship. The relationship that was existing in the Garden of Eden was interrupted by the first set of people yielding to the temptation of the devil. And so the works of the devil was at work in man, and so man loses his relationship with God. And when Jesus came, he understood that assignment, that the relationship between God and man has been impeded, and so he has come to restore the relationship. And if he must restore the relationship, the price of redemption must be paid through his life. So a leader means his sight, ability to see the things that is going on around. If you take a leadership position and you get to a particular place, take for instance, you are the manager, you are promoted to being the managing director of an organization, it will be foolish of you not to be able to take inventory of the ends of that organization. I mean letter N. As if you are brought in as the managing director of an organization, it will be foolery to just start your journey without taking inventory of the aims of the organization. What are the aims of the organization? The money, that's the financial state of the organization, the machines, that's the equipment, the furnitures that the organization has. You must be able to, you know, to take inventory of the men, that's the staff, the labor force of the organization. You must be able to take inventory or evaluation of the methods. How does this organization operate? So you need that, you need sight. You need to be able to open your eyes to see these things. What are the things obtainable at the moment? That is leader, that's where leadership starts from. You need your sight. You don't take on a leadership position and you are just running the race of leadership like a marathon. No, you must be able to analyze the occurrence, the things happening at the time you came into the position. If you are a pastor, you are ordained a pastor and you are posted to a church, you should be able, you need your sight. What is happening in this church at the moment? What is the, you must be, what's the numerical strength? What are the facilities the church has? Who are the people that can help the ministry? You must be able to take inventory. That is your sight. But a leader that will not utilize his sight, we just take on and just move on like that. No. If you do that, you failed from day one. Because if you are not current, you cannot be correct. And if you are not updated, you will soon be outdated. Your sight helps you to be in tune with what is obtainable at the time you took on that position. So you must be acquainted, you must be current. That is leadership. That's the first sight that the leader needs. And you don't just need a sight just when you took up the position. You need a sight on daily basis in leadership. You need a sight on daily basis. If the blind leads the blind, if you are a leader and you don't know what the strength, the weakness, the opportunities, the threats around you, you will fail woefully. So sight, the first sight brings you in tune to the current situation, the daily activity, the day-to-day running. You need your sight, you need your sight. You cannot shut your eyes to it. Because if you are not current, you can't be correct. And if you are not updated, you will soon be outdated. The second kind of sight that you need as a leader is insight. H-I-N-D. Insight. You know, when we were in secondary school and were taught, you know, some topics, labeling of living things, when it came to frogs and toads, we were told that the back leg of a frog or a toad is called hind limbs. Talking of hind, talks about the back. As a leader, you need insight. So the end talks about the rear, R-E-A-R, the back. So this kind of sight talks about knowledge of the past. You need it. Past knowledge that I'm talking about here is the previous, the experience. As a leader, you need experience. Because when you say something is experience, it's a phenomenon, it's an event that has taken place that you've drawn certain lessons from. That is what we form your experience. You don't take on leadership position to lead an organization that you don't have an understanding of where they are coming from. So you need insight where this organization, this group of people that I'm leading, where are they coming from? The first site I talked about is where are they at the moment, the current. But the end site is the journey before. So if you are called to lead a church, for instance, as a leader, you must know the spiritual growth history of that church. Or else you may be pouring water on a rock. There will not be it will not absorb. A rock does not absorb water. And that will be an effort in futility. So you need knowledge of history in any place you find yourself as a leader. That is insight. As a leader, your wealth of experience will go a long way to help you navigate through in your positional leadership. Your wealth of experience. You don't come into leadership without past knowledge. Past knowledge, knowledge of the experience of the people you are leading and your own experience from where you are coming from. You don't throw experience away. The Englishman says that experience is the best teacher. And when you say experience is the best teacher, it means things that are, you know, you've been through in life, they form a building block of knowledge for you. Okay? So your wealth of experience goes a long way. One of the problems of leadership or politics in this nation is that you can find people in political position, you can find people in leadership position who have no experience in the past. You imagine somebody sitting over a people whose annual budget is around 5 billion naira, and this person has never led an organization whose annual budget is 500,000 naira before. This person will fail because he has not garnered enough experience that can sustain him. You know, it will be foolishness for you to want to do a project and you pick up a contractor that has never executed a project of such nature before. He has never been part of any project of such nature, and he said, "This is the contractor I want to use." The person may fail. And that is why in the teaching field, in the academic field, before you can graduate as a teacher, as a certified teacher, you must do micro teaching. The micro teaching is to help you gain experience. For those who are in the industrial field, you will find out that in your days on campus, you have to do what is called IT. IT. You will do industrial training because this is where you will gather experience that will help you in the field of work. So a leader needs experience, that is insight. You need it. Insight. Number three kind of sight that a leader needs is insight. Insight. Insight. We've talked about sight, knowledge of the current situation. Insight, knowledge of, you know, past experience. Okay. Then insight address the knowledge of things through inspiration. And this, more importantly, is for people who are in spiritual positions. Even if you are not in spiritual position, you need insight. And that is where thinking is needed. People will say, don't think.

A leader that has aspiration but lacks inspiration will fail. You know, the scripture says that it is a noble thing for you to desire to want to be a bishop. It is noble. Aspiration is good. But you cannot be without the Spirit of God upon you, inspiring you. So where you have aspiration but you lack inspiration, you can only do that thing for a while, it will fail. That's why you need insight as a leader. If you are not inspired as a leader, you will lack motivation. If you are not inspired, you will soon expire. That's when you lack motivation. You just see if you lack inspiration, you get tired. You get tired of routine. Because when a leader lacks inspiration, he is left, the only option he is left with is routine. But routine can be boring. Inspiration. What should I do? What will I do? In psychology, there is what is called the aha theory. Aha theory. Now, the propounder of that theory, what it meant is, you know, when a man is at a particular stage in life, or at a particular point, a dicey point, when a man is sitting on a fence in his life, and at a point, he just thoughts through, and something is just like when you are solving mathematics, for instance, you are trying to solve an equation, and maybe your teacher has given you the answer and say, oh, you must arrive at 6, that the final answer to that equation is 6, and you've been solving, you've been getting different answers, not 6. By the time you sit carefully and you thought through, and you are able to come to understand how to go about the equation, then you arrive at the answer 6. The first expression that will come to you is, aha, yes, I got it. That is inspiration. So if you are not inspired as a leader, you will lack daily motivation that will help you on the job. It's not easy. You wake up every morning to resume to a particular thing every day. If you do it that way, it becomes boring. It becomes tiring. But when you are inspired, when you have knowledge of things springing from within you, giving you insight on how to do it in a new way, in a dynamic way, and you are getting results, there will be motivation, there will be enthusiasm, there will be impetus to keep going. But a leader that lacks insight is a boring leader. He will do things religiously, he will do things normally, what the norm says. He will only be subjected to tradition. But where inspiration is, you know, you don't rely much on tradition. Where inspiration is, you don't rely more on tradition. Because every day, the Lord, especially for Christian leaders, the Lord will keep giving you insight on what to do and what not to do. At this point, I think we should

0: doctor. In fact, clinic holds every month, the first Saturday of the month, and today, the 4th of April, 2026, the first Saturday in April, 2026, the Rudiments of Leadership. This is the third in this series, Rudiments of Leadership. I hope this has been a blessing. 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Also, before the end of this program, we're going to give out the telephone details for our dear brother, Sherry Dilley. You can reach him directly so you can get to know more about the many other things he does for the body of Christ and for the edification of humanity. Thank you once again for joining us. Always a pleasure to have you. And now this is the second part of today's episode of Impact Clinic. In fact, this month's episode of Impact Clinic will show the rudiments of leadership, the third in the series. Over to you now, brother. Thank you very much.
1: Thank you very much, sir. So we've been looking at Luke chapter 6, verse 39, where Jesus said, "Can the blind lead the blind?" And so we are looking at the need for sight for a leader, and the kind of sight that a leader needs to survive in his leadership role. He needs sight, knowledge of the current situation. He needs insight, that's past experience. Then he needs insight, inspiration. Okay? Now, the fourth one that he needs foresight. Foresight. F-O-R-E-S-I-G-H-T. He needs foresight. A leader needs foresight. Now, when you say four, you are talking of something ahead. Four. When you forewarn somebody, you are warning the person ahead. Four. Okay? So, it deals with the knowledge of the future. As a leader, you need and that is why inspiration is key, because if you're inspired, you know, you will see ahead. Okay? Inspiration, insight is the bedrock for foresight for a leader. Okay? So you must be able to tell us where you are going as a leader. That is foresight. When you don't know where you are going as a leader, everywhere will seem right for you. If you don't know where you are going as a leader, everywhere, it's just like, you know, you're going somewhere and you don't know where you are going. They just told you when you get to a particular street, you will see a tree. Everywhere you get to that you see a tree, we look to you as the right place. Or if you are staying at a particular junction, you're waiting for somebody, and the person tells you, "I'm on a blue shirt." Every person putting on blue that comes around you will seem to you as the right person. Okay? So for a leader, you must be able to state in specific terms where you are heading to. And that's where foresight is needed. That's where foresight is needed. A leader who says, "I do not know what tomorrow holds," is a gambler. A leader that says that he doesn't know what tomorrow holds is a gambler, meaning that he is only gambling. Whatever comes is what it is. So, and such a person is not worthy to be followed. A leader that gambles with what he ought to do, or what is expected of him to do, is a gambler and is not worth being followed. For Joseph, for instance, he knew nation will bow to him. That is foresight. It is not happening now, but he knows that it will happen. So where do you see yourself being in the next few years in the position you are holding, the organization you are leading? Where do you see them heading to? The church you are leading, any group of people that you are leading, where do you see them heading to? If you cannot state in an unmistakably statement, or you are not leading right. Okay? The other side we mentioned, foresight, insight, foresight, insight. The next one that a leader needs is oversight. A leader needs oversight. Every leader is expected to have an all-round knowledge. For you to have oversight of things, you must know what is expected of people that you are leading. If you are a managing director, you don't know what is expected from the accounting department, you don't know what is expected from the admin department, you don't know what is expected from the auxiliary staff and all of those. At least you must have a knowledge of what is expected from each department. And that is where you can take oversight. So oversight has to do with oral knowledge. At least know something from each department, so that when they are not doing it right, you know how to call them to order. If you don't have this, if you are the president of a campus fellowship, for instance, you don't know what the secretary is expected to do, you don't know what the treasurer is expected to do, you don't know. There is no way you can lead well. And even if they bring, there is no way you even call for reports. And when they bring reports and report is not in order, there is no way you can correct them, because yourself, you are ignoramus. So a leader cannot afford to be ignorant. An ignorant leader will make a mess of his position as a leader. You must know what is expected from the subordinate so that you can monitor compliance. That is oversight. As a leader, if you have oversight of the people you are leading, it helps you monitor compliance. So those that are not complying, you will be able to call them to order. That's where oversight is needed. As a leader, you should know something about everything. A leader who is knowledgeable on things that is expected from the people that he's leading is the leader that can be respected. Respect in leadership does not come because you carry title. Respect in leadership comes because people know that you know what you are doing. A leader that does not know what he's doing will never earn the respect of his people. So when Jesus is saying that, can the blind lead the blind? It is a little statement that carries much weight. Can somebody who does not have an experience, who does not know what's going on in the organization he's leading, who does not have insight, inspiration on what he's doing, motivation, who lacks, you know, foresight, knowledge of where he's leading the organization to, and who lacks oversight, knowledge of everything going on around him, and about him, about the organization he's leading. Such a leader will not lead anybody anywhere because he is blind. He is ignorant. You know, ignorance signifies being blind. White knowledge signifies light. So a leader that carries light will lead aright. A leader that has light. And when we say light, we are talking about his sight. A leader that has sight will lead aright. So this is the kind of leader that can be a pathfinder. Because the leader that is blind, leading blind people, cannot help the follower to find their path. So it takes a leader that has sight to be a pathfinder. So when you say, I want to lead, it is a grave responsibility. It's not something you just do for doing sake. It is responsibility. I told us that leadership has two sides to its coin. The side of authority and the side of responsibility. It's the authority that people pursue. They don't want the responsibility thereof. Okay? Now, lastly, within the time that we have in the next few minutes, maybe 5 minutes, let me talk on this. The next month, I will be talking about the cardinals of leadership. The cardinals of leadership. And maybe from there, I will take us on what mentorship is about. Okay? As God will help us. Now, when you say leadership, again, is capacity building. I once read a book written by John Maxwell, 5 levels of leadership. And I want to suggest that you find that book, at least for you to learn basics about leadership. And one of the greatest level, which is the 5th level, okay, the 4th level talks about, you know, you building people. And the 5th level is the level where the people you build are also capable of building others. So leadership is about people building. 1 Samuel chapter 22. If you read 1 Samuel chapter 22, then you go to 2 Samuel chapter 22 and 23, you will find a clear difference. And if you can take the pain, just take a study, 1 Samuel chapter 22, then read down to 2 Samuel chapter 22 and 23. You will find in 1 Samuel chapter 22 that a group of destitute, they came to David. The scripture says people who were in debt, people who were distressed, people who were destitute, you know, all the D's. They were destitute, they were distressed, they were in debt, and all of those. Now, David, these were the people that came to David and said, please lead us. We can't help ourselves. And so David took them to a place called the Cave of Adullam. And he trained them, he built them, such that by the time you get to 2 Samuel chapter 22, you will find out that at a point David was thirsty and there was a great war in the vicinity. And the people, the city of these men, they took it upon themselves to break through the wall to fetch in water. And they brought it to David to quench his thirst. Although David could not count himself worthy of taking the water. That's another lesson anyway, if you want to speak about leadership. He could not afford to. He said, these people have risked their life just to get me water. He refused to drink the water. Now, the drinking the water is not the problem, but the way the people were addressed, the same people that the scripture called that they were destitute, they were distressed, Because they have passed through a leader, they've passed through the crucible of leadership, which is men building. That's the core of leadership. Because they passed through Adullam, these men, destitute men, are now referred to as the mighty men of David. And that is why I've always said that what a leader does to a follower is that a leader takes a non-entity follower to become a celebrity leader. So a leader takes you from the point of being a non-entity to being a celebrity. The space between being a non-entity and being a celebrity is building, men building, training. That is leadership. That is what a mentor does to you. I don't want to go ahead of myself. I should be talking about mentorship. Because when people say this person is my mentor, it is just a statement of association and belonging. You've been referring to each other as mentor and mentee for 2 years, for 3 years, and there is no replication of your life. There is nothing significant. There is no betterment in your life. The person is not mentoring you. You are only in a relationship, a mouth relationship. Because leadership, mentorship is about building people. You build non-entities to becoming celebrities. So leaders are builders. Their primary function is to build bricks. It's not to build bricks, but men. The primary function of leaders is not to build bricks, but men. So the duty of every positional leader from the first day in office is, you know, to plan succession. I will take it off from this matter of capacity building next. Leadership being a capacity building mechanism. Because, you know, in my early days of learning leadership, I was told that you are not a successful leader until you can be successfully succeeded. So, and it takes building people, building, you know, your leadership capacity is not revealed in the number of followers that you have. It is revealed in the number of people that you have made leaders. Such that if you are leading an organization, in your absence, the organization can still run as though you were physically present. That is when you build people. And unfortunately, some organizations, I'm talking of corporate organizations now, the relationship between the boss and the employee is just boss and servant. Do the work I gave you, let me pay you off. So many people are earning on the job, but they are not learning on the job. Because the leader, the person leading them is a boss, is not a leader. He or she is a boss. There is a difference between being a boss and being a leader. And I think I've laid emphasis on that leadership is not lordship, is not rulership. Okay? So when you say somebody is your leader, it means the person has the capacity to build you. He has the capacity to fashion out something. That was what Jesus was saying when he told them in Matthew chapter 4, verse 19. He met mere fishermen and he said, "Follow me. There is something I want to do to you that when I finish up with you, you would have become fishers of men." So, permit me to say, a coward like Peter, permit my choice of words of saying coward, or an illiterate like Peter, maybe that is better. Because when you now see Peter in Acts chapter 4, verse 13, you will find out that the people took note of him and John, that they were unlearned men, yet they have been with Christ. So they have been through leadership, and leadership had fashioned something out of them that literacy could not even give them. That is leadership. You build men. You build men. You build men. That is your assignment as a leader. Your assignment as a leader is not embezzlement. Your assignment as a leader is not to be more wealthy. Your assignment as a leader is men, building men, building men, building men. And until you do that, you are failing in your leadership. We will take it off from there next month. Thank you for joining us today on Impact Clinic on gospelbellsradio.com. We celebrate you so much. We look forward to the first Saturday in May. That's the second day in May. And I pray that the Lord will preserve us all till then and beyond then in the name of Jesus.
2: Amen. And a loud amen to that. May the Lord preserve us indeed. And I do also pray that this session will be a blessing, and not only the blessing that's been this afternoon, but the blessing to many more who will listen in the future by the grace of God. If you want to reach out to our dear brother, Shimidini directly, please reach out to him on WhatsApp, preferably, I guess, on 0813-736-8138. 0813-736-8138. Brother Shimidini is an educator, he's an author, an educational consultant, a life coach, business development manager, public speaker, and is the founder of the Solution Orbit. So please reach out to him by WhatsApp 0813-736-8138. If you did not get that, just tap the WhatsApp widget on our homepage, and we'll gladly give you Brashim Idili's contact details. Rudiment of Leadership is the third in the series. Look out for the compilation on gospelbellsradio.com shortly, and you can always go back and listen to it over and over again. Brashim, thank you for joining us again. We salute your commitment, and we admire your consistency. Pray the Lord will replenish your strength and continue to use you to his glory. In Jesus' name, amen. Please say a word of prayer. Amen. Please say a word of prayer as we bring this.
1: Heavenly Father, we thank you for another time today. Thank we you, say Lord. Be exalted in the name of Jesus.
2: Amen.
1: More importantly, we thank you for your sacrificial death upon the cross. We are praying, dear Father, that as many that has not come to embrace this sacrifice, to accept you as their Lord and personal Savior, in this season, the light of salvation will beam upon them in the name of Jesus.
2: Amen. We
1: pray that nations that have not come to know you, cities, communities, villages, towns, families, homes, individuals that have not come to embrace your Lordship, in this season, your kingdom will advance into their hearts. And Amen. As you stand at the door of their hearts knocking, in this season, they will find reasons to open up to you. Amen. In the name of Jesus.
2: Amen.
1: And we'll pray for every one of us, especially Christians, doing one thing or the other in your kingdom. We pray that we will not lack inspiration. You will keep inspiring our hearts. You will keep guiding our hearts. You will keep helping us in all ramification.
2: Amen.
1: Thank you, most glorious Father.
2: Thank you.
1: In Jesus' mighty name, we have prayed.
2: Amen. Glory to God. Thank you so much, very much, Brashim. We look forward to seeing you in May. And thank you too for tuning in. I will look forward to having you with us in May by the grace of God. Have a blessed afternoon. Bye-bye.

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0: And I guess good morning.
1: Yeah, did I just say good morning? Good afternoon to you once again. Thank you for joining us this fourth day of April 2026. It's the Impact Clinic edition for April 2026. The program is Impact Clinic with Seun Oyedele. And our brother is now with us in the virtual studio. As you know so well, Impact Clinic is a monthly program on Gospel Best Radio, headlined by our brother, Seun Oyedele. And every month, he leads us in reflecting on practical lessons for life and spirituality. And for a while now, he has been on the theme of leadership, And we are soon going to have a compendium of this available on our own page. Everything rises and falls on leadership. You don't do leadership in its true sense until you come into your ordained niche. And that is the theme that our brother will be pursuing this afternoon. Thank you for joining us. If you received the notification for this program, please do put on your WhatsApp status or some other social media platform and invite others to join us and listen. And you can also tap the WhatsApp widget and ask questions or make contributions, which question and contributions we will make available to Brother Seun Oyedele and reach out to you to answer them. Thank you very much once again for joining us. Now with us in the virtual studio, dear Brother Seun Oyedele, good afternoon to you, my dearest brother. How are you doing today?
2: Good afternoon, sir. How are you doing today, sir? I'm doing good, sir.
1: Thank God, thank God. Glory to God in the highest.
2: Yes, sir.
1: Rudiments, yes, of sir. Leadership, third series, right?
2: Yes. Yes, sir.
1: Exactly.
2: Yes, sir.
1: Rudiments of Leadership, yeah. Third series. Over to you now, please.
2: All right, sir. Let me say happy Easter season to us.
1: Oh, yes, indeed.
2: Happy Easter season to us. Yesterday was Good Friday. We are reminded about, you know, the scenarios around the crucifixion of Jesus. And so if there is anything that must climax your mind or our mind this season, is Jesus. It's not the rice, it's not the chicken, it's not the euphoria of the celebration, but Jesus and the ultimate price he paid at Calvary. And I pray that that price will not be in vain in the name of Jesus over our lives. And so you're welcome once again to this edition of Impact Clinic. We pray that this edition will bring illumination once again to our hearts. We pray that the Spirit of the Lord will guide whatever we'll be saying, and it will help you draw lessons, practical lessons that you can apply in your respective sphere of influence in the name of Jesus. Okay, so we've been talking about, let me also remind the barista, maybe at the end of this, the edition, maybe barista is a good chorister. Maybe you will sing Happy Birthday song for me. Though it was on the 1st of April. And then 1st of April was the, that was 2023. 1st of April 2023 was the first edition of Impact Clinic on Gospel Bells Radio. So the 1st of April 2026 makes it 3 years that the Lord has been helping us on this platform. May his holy name be praised forever in Jesus' name. Okay, so we have been looking at the rudiment of leadership. The rudiment of leadership. This is the third edition. The first edition, I was able to bring to our mind things that leadership is not. And I told us that until you know what it is not, you may not be able to define what it is. If you don't know what leadership is not, you may not be able to define what leadership is. Because leadership, you know, is the, I can say leadership existed immediately man starts existing. Yeah. Leadership starts existing when man starts existing. So leadership can be traced as far back as the first day God created Adam. Because in Genesis chapter 1, verse 26, we are made to understand that when God was making the proposal for the creation of man, he said the reason he's bringing man into the list of the creatures he's creating is so that man can take the leadership role over every other thing God has created. And so if you get to the chapter 2 of Genesis, verse 5 specifically, you will find out that the Lord said that, I mean, the scripture says that, you know, there was no rain on the earth. There was no rain. The plants and everything, you were not growing. Why? Because there was no man to manage it. And you know, you cannot spell management without man. So man came to manage. To manage what God creates. And you know, management is an integral part of leadership. Okay? Although when it comes to putting things in perspective, we can now begin to decipher between who a manager is and who a leader is. But I'm not going into that. What I'm saying is that leadership starts existing when man starts existing. Okay? And so everything in the notes we put out for the publication of this edition, this month's edition of Impact Unit, it was stated that everything, and that's a quotation from John Maxwell, okay? He said, everything rises and falls on leadership. So if certain things are not working in certain area, the first point of contact is the leader. And that is why in this nation, we keep crying that the problem of this country is not the land. The problem of this country is not the resources. The problem of this country is the people. The people, then we can now categorize the people in two broad things as the leader and the followers. And so if we want to trace the problem of the country, before we begin to mention the laxity or the negligence of the followers, we will look at the laxity of the leaders. So leadership is everything. And you don't begin to lead until you enter into your ordained niche, okay? So, because I know that in the first edition, I made us understand that when it comes to leadership, it's not just for specific people. Every one of us, every man and woman created, is born and created to lead. There are school of thoughts that, you know, try to say that leaders are born, while some will say leaders are made, and all of this. The fact is that every one of us, we have the innate drive. We have the innate capacity to lead. Yes, we cannot build ourselves. So leaders are both born and made. Because if you don't work on your innate ability, if you don't build yourself, you may not come to the actualization of your leadership potential. So I'm just laying for the foundation, I mean, from all that we've discussed so far. So when we talk about leadership, leadership is what you is a concern to every one of us, including you. Okay? So in the first edition, we said leadership is not gender, is not title, and the likes. The last month, I began to define what leadership is, what true leadership is. And I started by saying that, you see, leadership is the tone of the leader's life. So you don't lead people right if you are not leading yourself correctly. So leadership starts with you, okay? Leadership starts with you. Then I said leadership is influence, because as the leader goes, so goes the follower. As the leader goes, so goes the follower. If a leader is doing certain things and he does not want the follower to do it, he is lying. Because his followers will take the cue for living from their leader. Okay? Followers take the cue for their existence or living from the person who is leading them. Okay? And that is why, you see, leadership is like a lead. Lead, L-I-D. A lead is the leaf. The leaf that covers, you know, for those of us who have been to the river before, those leaves, Ewel Juni, they are called leaves. Okay? And you see that the water does not go above those leaves. Even if the water is rumbling and all of those, it will, the leaf will always be above it. So the water cannot go beyond the lead. Okay? So followers may not be able to go above their leaders. Okay? Because leaders are leads. Okay? So when we are talking about leadership, leadership is influence. You bring, I've also said that leadership is the force of replication. Leadership is a force of replication. A leader will replicate himself in the people that he's leading. Okay? It's a force of procreation. It's like parenting. By natural default, a child will take certain genetics from the parents. It's just natural. It's just natural. It's not what a child will sit down to say, this is what I want to take from my mother, this is what I want to take from my father. By biological implication, the child just grows up to realize that, oh, this thing that I'm doing, I picked it from daddy. And it's not that daddy sat in or her down and said, this is how to talk, or this is how to work, or this is how to react to certain things. It's just natural. So the influence a leader brings upon the followers is just natural. Okay, once a follower subject himself or submit himself to a leader, he begins to take trait from the leader. And that's why I call it the force of replication and the force of procreation. A leader will bet his kind. So leadership is influence. And I said leadership is doership, not talkership. What I'm saying is that a leader is not just a talkative. A leader is somebody that show example. Is exemplary. A leader is exemplary. And that suffices to say that leadership is a doing word, not a naming word. People who see leadership as a naming word, they are the people that see leadership, that all that leadership is about is the title they carry. So what you call them matters more to them than what they do. Some people are not ready to do what leadership requires, but they are ready to carry the title. Just call me president. Either I'm governing the nation well or not. My role is I want to be addressed as the president. The GCFR, I am that the naming. So some people see leadership as a naming word. No, leadership is a doing word. Leadership is not a noun, it is a verb. It's what you do that shows if you are a leader or not. Okay? So last month, I stopped at the point because of time. I couldn't lay emphasis on the fact that leadership is pathfinding. And that is where I'm going to pick it up from. Particularly, I'm going to sit on the Bible text that says that, can the blind lead the blind? Can the blind, Luke chapter 6, verse 39, can the blind lead the blind? Jesus was speaking. You know, I said it, that when I want to teach about leadership, I prefer to use the curriculum of Jesus' leadership to teach. So Jesus was speaking about leadership, and he asked, can the blind lead the blind? He said, will they not both fall into the ditch? Now, when I study that scripture, I find out that Jesus does not have a problem with the followers being blind. A follower may be blind, and when we say blind, I'm not talking of losing the physical sight, but a follower may not know how to go about things. But if he has a leader who can see clearly, the journey of life will not be arduous for a blind follower, because he or she will ride on the strength of the sight of the leader. So Jesus is saying that, Jesus asks that, can the blind lead the blind? He is saying, oh, naturally, the followers are blind, so to speak, but it will be a double blind. He said, if that happens, they will both fall into the ditch. And when you say a leader is blind, you are saying that the leader does not have vision. The scripture says that where there is no vision, the people will perish. The people, they will just, you know, they will be living life as anywhere benefits. They will be living life as, okay, by chance. So, for a leader to be a pathfinder, he must lead with vision. So even if you find yourself somewhere where you are given a title, the drive first should not be the title you carry. The first question that should come to your mind is God. Speaking about Christian leadership, or even in whatever sphere, even in your place of work, you're given a particular role, you must ask yourself, God, what do you want me to do differently? In 2018, you know, it was obvious that a set of people will most likely consider me to lead them. And this was my plea to God. God, may they not finalize that it will be Shewin Edele that will lead them, if you have nothing for me to achieve in the tenor. That was my prayer. May I not be considered as their leader if it's just for the sake of, okay, having the title. If it is just for the sake of bearing the title. So I began to trust God for what will you have me do in the position. That is vision. Where are we going? That is vision. When the vision is not there, as a leader, you are not a pathfinder. Okay? So when we talk about vision, we are talking about the sense of sight. Okay? We are talking about the sense of sight. And so I want to talk about the kinds of sight that a leader must possess. Because we are saying, can the blind lead the blind? So the sense of sight, which is vision, I want to discuss, as a leader, you need certain kind of sight to lead properly. Number one is sight, you know, your physical eye. You need it. Sight, you need, that's the first kind of sight you need. Sorry if that sounds like, but sight. And when I say a leader needs his sight, what it means is that you need to be able to see what's going on around you currently. That's the first sight you need as a leader. Ability to see what is on ground at the time that you occupy that position. You need it. What is on ground at the moment? When Jesus came to save his people, what was on ground at the moment was the fact that the people and their God, there is a break in the relationship between God and man. So Jesus needed that sight. He knew it, that these people have no relationship with their God. What I am here to do is to reconcile, is to pay the price of reconciliation, so that man and God can come back into an intimate relationship. The relationship that was existing in the Garden of Eden was interrupted by the first set of people yielding to the temptation of the devil. And so the works of the devil was at work in man, and so man loses his relationship with God. And when Jesus came, he understood that assignment, that the relationship between God and man has been impeded, and so he has come to restore the relationship. And if he must restore the relationship, the price of redemption must be paid through his life. So a leader means his sight, ability to see the things that is going on around. If you take a leadership position and you get to a particular place, take for instance, you are the manager, you are promoted to being the managing director of an organization, it will be foolish of you not to be able to take inventory of the ends of that organization. I mean letter N. As if you are brought in as the managing director of an organization, it will be foolery to just start your journey without taking inventory of the aims of the organization. What are the aims of the organization? The money, that's the financial state of the organization, the machines, that's the equipment, the furniture that the organization has. You must be able to, you know, to take inventory of the men, that's the staff, the labor force of the organization. You must be able to take inventory or evaluation of the methods. How does this organization operate? So you need us, you need sight. You need to be able to open your eyes to see these things. What are the things obtainable at the moment? That is leader, that's where leadership starts from. You need your sight. That is leader, that's where leadership starts from. You need your sight. You don't take on a leadership position.

in this church at the moment? What is the, you must be, what's the numerical strength? What are the facilities the church has? Who are the people that can help the ministry? You must be able to take inventory. That is your site. But a leader that will not utilize his site, will just take on and just move on like that. No. If you do that, you failed from day one. Because if you are not current, you cannot be correct. And if you are not updated, you will soon be outdated. Your sight helps you to be in tune with what is obtainable at the time you took on that position. So you must be acquainted, you must be current. That is leadership. That's the first sight that the leader needs. And you don't just need a sight just when you took up the position. You need a sight on daily basis in leadership. You need a sight on daily basis. If the blind leads the blind, if you are a leader and you don't know what the strength, the weakness, the opportunities, the threats around you, you will fail woefully. So sight, the first sight brings you in tune to the current situation. The daily activity, the day-to-day running, you need your sight, you need your sight. You cannot shut your eyes to it. Because if you are not current, you can't be correct. And if you are not updated, you will soon be outdated. The second kind of sight that you need as a leader is insight. H-I-N-D. Insight. You know, when we were in secondary school and were taught, you know, some topics, labeling of living things, when it came to frogs and toads, we were told that the back leg of a frog or a toad is called hind limbs. Talking of hind, talks about the back. As a leader, you need insight. So the end talks about the rear, R-E-A-R, the back. So this kind of sight talks about knowledge of the past. You need it. Past knowledge that I'm talking about here is the experience. As a leader, you need experience. Because when you say something is experience, it's a phenomenon, it's an event that has taken place that you've drawn certain lessons from. That is what we form your experience. You don't take on leadership position to lead an organization that you don't have an understanding of where they are coming from. So you need insight. Where this organization, this group of people that I'm leading, where are they coming from? The first sight I talked about is where are they at the moment, the current. But the insight is the journey before. So if you are called to lead a church, for instance, as a leader, you must know the spiritual growth history of that church. Or else, you may be pouring water on a rock. There will not be it will not absorb. A rock does not absorb water. And that will be an effort in futility. So you need knowledge of history in any place you find yourself as a leader. That is insight. As a leader, your wealth of experience will go a long way to help you navigate through in your positional leadership. Your wealth of experience. You don't come into leadership
without not passing.

knowledge. Past knowledge, knowledge of the experience of the people you are leading and your own experience from where you are coming from. You don't throw experience away. The Englishman says that experience is the best teacher. And when you say experience is the best teacher, it means things that are, you know, you've been through in life, they form a building block of knowledge for you. Okay? So your wealth of experience goes a long way. One of the problems of leadership or politics in this nation is that you can find people in political position, you can find people in leadership position who have no experience in the past. You imagine somebody sitting over a people whose annual budget is around 5 billion naira, and this person has never led an organization whose annual budget is 500,000 naira before. This person will fail because he has not garnered enough experience that can sustain him. You know, it will be foolishness for you to want to do a project and you pick up a contractor that has never executed a project of such nature before. He has never been part of any project of such nature, and he said, "This is the contractor I want to use." The person may fail. And that is why in the teaching field, in the academic field, before you can graduate as a teacher, as a certified teacher, you must do micro teaching. The micro teaching is to help you gain experience. For those who are in the industrial field, you will find out that in your days on campus, you have to do what is called IT. IT, you will do industrial training because this is where you will gather experience that will help you in the field of work. So a leader needs experience that is inside. You need it. Inside. Number three kind of sight that a leader needs is insight. I-N. Insight. Insight. We've talked about sight, knowledge of the current situation. Insight, knowledge of, you know, past experience, okay? Then, insight address the knowledge of things through inspiration. And this, more importantly, is for people who are in spiritual positions. Even if you are not in spiritual position, you need insight. And that is where thinking is needed. Thinking. People will say, don't think, you will have BP. There's difference between thinking and worrying. Worrying is bad, thinking is appropriate. Okay? So insight addresses the knowledge of things through inspiration. Inspiration will aid your aspiration as a leader. A leader that has aspiration but lacks inspiration will fail. You know, the scripture says that it is a noble thing for you to desire to want to be a bishop. It is noble. Aspiration is good. But you cannot be without the Spirit of God upon you, inspiring you. So where you have aspiration but you lack inspiration, you can only do that thing for a while, it will fail. That's why you need insight as a leader. If you are not inspired as a leader, you will lack motivation. If you are not inspired, you will soon expire. That's when you lack motivation. You just see akodidisuwe. If you lack inspiration, you get tired.
You get tired of routine. Because when a leader lacks inspiration, the only option he is left with is routine. And routine can be boring. Inspiration. What should I do? What will I do? In psychology, there is what is called the aha theory. Aha theory. Now, the propounder of that theory, what it meant is, you know, when a man is at a particular stage in life, or at a particular point, a dicey point, when a man is sitting on a fence in his life, and at a point he just thoughts through, and something is just like when you are solving mathematics, for instance, you are trying to solve an equation, and maybe your teacher has given you the answer and say, "Oh, you must arrive at 6. That the final answer to that equation is 6. And you've been solving, you've been getting different answers, not 6. By the time you sit carefully and you thought through, and you are able to come to understand how to go about the equation, then you arrive at the answer 6. The first expression that will come to you is, "Aha, yes, I got it." That is inspiration. So if you are not inspired as a leader, you will lack daily motivation that will help you on the job. It's not easy. You wake up every morning to resume to a particular thing every day. If you do it that way, it becomes boring. It becomes tiring. But when you are inspired, when you have knowledge of things springing from within you, giving you insight on how to do it in a new way, in a dynamic way, and you are getting results, there will be motivation, there will be enthusiasm, there will be impetus to keep going. But a leader that lacks insight is a boring leader. He will do things religiously, he will do things normally, what the norm says. He will only be subjected to tradition. But where inspiration is, you know, you don't rely much on tradition. Because every day, the Lord, especially for Christian leaders, the Lord will keep giving you insight on what to do and what not to do. At this point, I think we should

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1: 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The Rudiments of Leadership. This is the third in this series, Rudiments of Leadership. This has been a blessing. 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Also, before the end of this program, we're going to give out the telephone details for our dear brother, Shewin Dele. You can reach him directly so you can get to know more about the many other things he does for the body of Christ and for the edification of humanity. Thank you once again for joining us. Always a pleasure to have you. And now this is the second part of today's episode of Impact Clinic. In fact, this month's episode of Impact Clinic, we show the rudiments of leadership, the third in the series. Over to you now, brother. Thank you very much.
0: Thank you very much, sir. So we've been looking at Luke chapter 6, verse 39, where Jesus said, "Can the blind lead the blind?" And so we are looking at the need for sight for a leader, and the kind of sight that a leader needs to survive in his leadership role. He needs sight, knowledge of the current situation. He needs insight, that's past experience. Then he needs insight, inspiration. Okay? Now, the fourth one that he needs foresight. Foresight. F-O-R-E-S-I-G-H-T. He needs foresight. A leader needs foresight. Now, when you say fore, you are talking of something ahead. Fore. When you forewarn somebody, you are warning the person ahead. Fore. Okay? So, it deals with the knowledge of the future. As a leader, you need and that is why inspiration is key, because if you're inspired, you know, you will see ahead. Okay? Inspiration, insight is the bedrock for foresight for a leader. Okay? So you must be able to tell us where you are going as a leader. That is foresight. When you don't know where you are going as a leader, everywhere will seem right for you. If you don't know where you are going as a leader, everywhere, it's just like, you know, you're going somewhere and you don't know where you are going. They just told you when you get to a particular street, you will see a tree. Everywhere you get to, that you see a tree, we look to you as the right place. Or if you are staying at a particular junction, you're waiting for somebody and the person tells you, "I'm on a blue shirt." Every person putting on blue that comes around you will seem to you as the right person. Okay? So for a leader, you must be able to state in specific terms where you are heading to. And that's where foresight is needed. That's where foresight is needed. A leader who says, "I do not know what tomorrow holds," is a gambler. A leader that says that he doesn't know what tomorrow holds is a gambler, meaning that he is only gambling. Whatever comes is what it is. So, and such a person is not worthy to be followed. A leader that gambles with what he ought to do, or what is expected of him to do, is a gambler and is not worth being followed. For Joseph, for instance, he knew nation will bow to him. That is foresight. It is not happening now, but he knows that it will happen. So, where do you see yourself being in the next few years in the position you are holding? The organization you are leading, where do you see them heading to? The church you are leading, any group of people that you are leading, where do you see them heading to? If you cannot state in an unmistakably statement, or you are not leading right. Okay? The other side we mentioned, foresight, insight, foresight, insight. The next one that a leader needs is oversight. A leader needs oversight. Every leader is expected to have an all-round knowledge. For you to have oversight of things, you must know what is expected of people that you are leading. If you are a managing director, you don't know what is expected from the accounting department, you don't know what is expected from the admin department, you don't know what is expected from the auxiliary staff and all of those. At least you must have a knowledge of what is expected from each department, and that is where you can take oversight. So oversight has to do with oral knowledge. At least know something from each department, so that when they are not doing it right, you know how to call them to order. If you don't have this, if you are the president of a campus fellowship, for instance, you don't know what the secretary is expected to do, you don't know what the treasurer is expected to do, you don't know, there is no way you can lead well. And even if they bring, there is no way you will even call for reports. And when they bring reports and report is not in order, there is no way you can correct them, because yourself, you are ignoramus. So a leader cannot afford to be ignorant. An ignorant leader will make a mess of his position as a leader. You must know what is expected from the subordinate, so that you can monitor compliance. That is oversight. As a leader, if you have oversight of the people you are leading, it helps you monitor compliance. So those that are not complying, you will be able to call them to order. That's where oversight is needed. As a leader, you should know something about everything. A leader who is knowledgeable on things that is expected from the people that he's leading is the leader that can be respected. Respect in leadership does not come because you carry title. Respect in leadership comes because people know that you know what you are doing. A leader that does not know what he's doing will never earn the respect of his people. So when Jesus is saying that, can the blind lead the blind? It is a little statement that carries much weight. Can somebody who does not have an experience, who does not know what's going on in the organization is leading, who does not have insight, inspiration on what he's doing, motivation, who lacks, you know, foresight, knowledge of what, where he is leading the organization to, and who lacks oversight, knowledge of everything going on around him and about him, about the organization he's leading, such a leader will not lead anybody anywhere because he is blind. He is ignorant. You know, ignorance signifies being blind. White knowledge signifies light. So a leader that carries light will lead aright. A leader that has light. And when we say light, we are talking about his sight. A leader that has sight will lead aright. So this is the kind of leader that can be a pathfinder. Because the leader that is blind, leading blind people, cannot help the follower to find their path. So it takes a leader that has sight to be a pathfinder. So when you say, I want to lead, I want to lead, it is a grave responsibility. It's not something you just do for doing sake. It is responsibility. I told us that leadership has two sides to its coin. The side of authority and the side of responsibility. It's the authority that people pursue. They don't want the responsibility thereof. Okay? Now, lastly, within the time that we have in the next few minutes, maybe 5 minutes, let me talk on this. The next month, I will be talking about the cardinals of leadership. The cardinals of leadership. And maybe from there, I will take us on what mentorship is about. Okay? As God will help us. Now, when you say leadership, again, is capacity building. I once read a book written by John Maxwell, 5 levels of leadership. And I want to suggest that you find that book, at least for you to learn basics about leadership. And one of the greatest level, which is the 5th level, okay, the 4th level talks about, you know, you building people. And the 5th level is the level where the people you build are also capable of building others. So leadership is about people building. 1 Samuel chapter 22. If you read 1 Samuel chapter 22, then you go to 2 Samuel chapter 22 and 23, you will find a clear difference. And if you can take the pain, just take a study, 1 Samuel chapter 22, then read down to 2 Samuel chapter 22 and 23. You will find in 1 Samuel chapter 22 that a group of destitute, they came to David. The scripture says people who were in debt, people who were distressed, people who were destitute, you know, all the D's. They were destitute, they were distressed, they were in debt, and all of those. Now, David, these were the people that came to David and said, please lead us. We can't help ourselves. And so David took them to a place called the Cave of Adullam. And he trained them, he built them, such that by the time you get to 2 Samuel chapter 22, you will find out that at a point David was thirsty and there was a great war in the vicinity. And the people, the city of these men, they took it upon themselves to break through the wall to fetch in water. And they brought it to David to quench his thirst. Although David could not count himself worthy of taking the water. That's another lesson anyway, if we want to speak about leadership. He could not afford to. He said, these people have risked their life just to get me water. He refused to drink the water. Now, the drinking the water is not the problem, but the way the people were addressed, the same people that the scripture called that they were destitute, they were distressed, because they have passed through a leader, they've passed through the crucible of leadership, which is men building. That's the core of leadership. Because they passed through Adullam, these men, destitute men, are now referred to as the mighty men of David. And that is why I've always said that what a leader does to a follower is that a leader takes a non-entity follower to become a celebrity leader. So a leader takes you from the point of being a non-entity to being a celebrity. The space between being a non-entity and being a celebrity is building, men building, training. That is leadership. That is what a mentor does to you. I don't want to go ahead of myself. I should be talking about mentorship. Because when people say this person is my mentor, it is just a statement of association and belonging. Somebody is not your mentor. You said he's your mentor. You've been referring to each other as mentor and mentee for 2 years, for 3 years, and there is no replication of your life. There is nothing significant. There is no betterment in your life. The person is not mentoring you. You are only in a relationship, a mouth relationship. Because leadership, mentorship, is about building people. You build non-entities to becoming celebrities. So leaders are builders. Their primary function is to build bricks. It's not to build bricks, but men. The primary function of leaders is not to build bricks, but men. So the duty of every positional leader from the first day in office is, you know, to plan succession. I will take it off from this matter of capacity building next. Leadership being a capacity building mechanism. Because, you know, in my early days of learning leadership, I was told that you are not a successful leader until you can be successfully succeeded. So, and it takes building people, building, you know, your leadership capacity is not revealed in the number of followers that you have. It is revealed in the number of people that you have made leaders. Such that if you are leading an organization, in your absence, the organization can still run as though you were physically present. That is when you build people. And unfortunately, some organizations, I'm talking of corporate organizations now, the relationship between the boss and the employee is just boss and servant. Do the work I gave you, let me pay you off. So many people are earning on the job, but they are not learning on the job. Because the leader, the person leading them is a boss, is not a leader. He or she is a boss. There is a difference between being a boss and being a leader. And I think I've laid emphasis on that leadership is not lordship, is not rulership. Okay? So when you say somebody is your leader, it means the person has the capacity to build you. He has the capacity to to fashion out something. That was what Jesus was saying when he told them in Matthew chapter 4, verse 19. He met mere fishermen and he said, follow me. There is something I want to do to you that when I finish up with you, you will end up, you would have become fishers of men. So, permit me to say, a coward like Peter, permit my choice of words of saying coward, or an illiterate like Peter, maybe that is better. Because when you now see Peter in Acts chapter 4, verse 13, you will find out that the people took note of him and John that they were unlearned men, yet they have been with Christ. So they have been through leadership, and leadership has fashioned something out of them that literacy could not even give them. That is leadership. You build men. You build men. You build men. That is your assignment as a leader. Your assignment as a leader is not embezzlement. Your assignment as a leader is not to be more wealthy. Your assignment as a leader is men, building men, building men, building men. And until you do that, you are failing in your leadership. We will take it off from there next month. Thank you for joining us today on Impact Clinic on gospelbellsradio.com. We celebrate you so much. We look forward to the first Saturday in May. That's the second day in May. And I pray that the Lord will preserve us all till then and beyond then in the name of Jesus.
1: Amen. And a loud amen to that. May the Lord preserve us indeed. And I do also pray that this session will be a blessing, and not only the blessing that's been this afternoon, but a blessing to many more who will listen in the future by the grace of God. If you want to reach out to our dear brother, Shimidini, directly, please reach out to him on WhatsApp, preferably, I guess, on 0813-736-8138. Brother Shimidini is an educator, he's an author, an educational consultant, a life coach, business development manager, public speaker, and he's the founder of The Solution Orbit. So please reach out to him by WhatsApp, 0813-736-8138. If you did not get that, just tap the WhatsApp widget on our homepage, and we'll gladly give you Brashim Idili's contact details. Rudiments of Leadership is included in the series. I'll look out for the compilation on gospelbellsradio.com shortly, and you can always go back and listen to it over and over again. Brashim, thank you for joining us again. We salute your commitment, and we admire your consistency. Pray the Lord will replenish your strength and continue to use you to his glory. In Jesus' name, amen. Please say a word of prayer. Amen. Please say a word of prayer as we bring this.
0: Heavenly Father, we thank you for another time today. Say be exalted in the name of Jesus.
1: Amen.
0: More importantly, we thank you for your sacrificial death upon the cross. We are praying, dear Father, that as many that has not come to embrace this sacrifice, to accept you as their Lord and personal Savior, in this season, the light of salvation will beam upon them in the name of Jesus.
1: Amen.
0: We pray that nations that have not come to know you, cities, communities, villages, towns, families, homes, individuals that have not come to embrace your Lordship, in this season, your kingdom will advance into their hearts. And as you stand at the door of their hearts knocking, in this season, they will find reasons to open up to you. Amen. In the name of Jesus.
1: Amen.
0: And we'll pray for every one of us, especially Christians, doing one thing or the other in your kingdom. We pray that we will not lack inspiration. You will keep inspiring our hearts. You will keep guiding our hearts. You will keep helping us in all ramification.
1: Amen.
0: Thank you, most glorious Father,
1: Thank you.
0: In Jesus' mighty name, we have prayed.
1: Amen. Glory to God. Thank you so much, very much, Brashin. We look forward to seeing you in May. And thank you too for tuning in. I will look forward to having you with us in May by the grace of God. Have a blessed afternoon. Bye-bye.

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4: And it's good evening to you, and what a joy to welcome you to the first episode of this year's Luke December 2025 challenge. As you all know, we started on December 1, inviting members of this community to read along, to read the book of Luke. What we do every December in our community, the Gospel Bells Radio community, is to read the 24 chapters in the gospel account of Saint Luke in the first 24 days of December, so that by December we would have read through the book of Luke. And I'm delighted to have tonight with us in the virtual studio Venerable and Mrs. Olufemi Olalekan James, who will be leading our discussion tonight. I also have my dear sister in the virtual studio. I see her, and I'm sure that's you, Sister MC, right? Thank you very much for joining us. And 2023, Sister MC was our sole facilitator, resource person for Luke December Challenge. And what a blessing you have always been, sis. For those who are out there at Gospel Bells Radio, you can either be at Gospel Bells Radio and listen to us. But if you also want to join us in the virtual studio, there is a link for you to join the virtual studio and make your contribution. So it's quite free. If you want to listen at Gospel Bells Radio, that's absolutely fine. If you want to join here, join us here in the virtual studio, that's beautiful as well. Do you know this song, Wonderful Words of Life? I'm going to read out the words as we sing it, and after that I'll say the opening prayer, and then we'll listen to each chapter, and as the Spirit leads, I'll just ask Venerable and Mrs. Lalekan James and Sister MC as well, anyone in the virtual studio to identify a treasure or two from those chapters. Sing them over again to me. Wonderful words of life. Let me more of their beauty see. Wonderful words of life. Words of life and beauty. Teach me faith and duty. Beautiful words, wonderful words, wonderful words of life. Beautiful words, wonderful words, wonderful words of life. Christ, the Blessed One, gives to all. Wonderful words of life. Sinner, listen to the loving call. Wonderful words of life. All so freely given, wooing us to heaven.

sweetly echo the gospel call. Wonderful words of life. 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Wonderful words of life. Jesus, only Savior. Sanctify forever.

0: And it is indeed the words of God. They are indeed the wonderful words of life. Venerable, is Santa available there to say the opening prayer, please?
1: Okay.
2: Yes, sir.
0: Okay, thank you, ma'am.
1: I'm here. Yes, sir. Okay. Good evening, sir. Good evening, everybody.
0: Good evening.
1: Yes, sir. Okay, should I go ahead?
0: Yes, please go ahead.
1: Okay. Our Father, in Jesus' name.
0: Amen.
1: We thank you for the gifts of life.
0: Thank you, Lord.
1: And for the gifts of this beautiful season that you have caused to come to us again.
0: Thank you, Lord.
1: We thank you for keeping us alive and well.
0: Thank you, Lord.
1: And we thank you for the grace to be numbered among your people, to
0: thank
1: be called
0: you,
1: by your name. Father, we ask that tonight, as we learn at your feet again, we ask that you will speak to us.
0: Amen.
1: We ask that you will reveal yourself to us.
0: Amen.
1: We ask that we will indeed glean from your knowledge.
0: Amen.
1: In the name of Jesus.
0: Amen.
1: And going forward from here, you will cause our lives to be better because we are here tonight.
0: Amen.
1: Thank you, Heavenly Father.
0: Amen.
1: In Jesus' name we have prayed.
0: Amen. Amen. Again, I'm glad to welcome you all. Special facilitators for this evening, a resource person, Venerable and Mrs. Olufemi Olalekan James. 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We have many people who have read different chapters of Luke over the years at Gospel Best Radio. We're going to begin at Luke 1, and we're going to listen to this reading by our dear sister Bolanle Babalola, who is in Canada. Man, who has read Luke chapter 1 from the New Living Translation. And after that, I'm going to ask our resource persons in the virtual studio to identify a treasure or two. So that's the challenge, sir. And Ma, a treasure or two from this chapter. This is Luke chapter 1. Read by our dear sister Bolanle Babalola. Before we go on, from tomorrow we begin from Luke 8. If you want to read any of the chapters, please indicate. Just tap the WhatsApp widget and indicate that you like to read. We post the recordings every day, and then we gather on Sundays to reflect on it.
3: My name is Bolanle Babalola. I am pleased to be part of this year's Luke December Challenge on Gospel Bells Radio. I am reading Luke chapter 1 from the NLT version. Many people have set out to write accounts about the events that have been fulfilled among us. They use the eyewitness reports circulating among us from the early disciples. Having carefully investigated everything from the beginning, I have decided to write an account for you, most honorable Theophilus, so you can be certain of the truth of everything you were taught. When Herod was king of Judea, there was a Jewish priest named Zechariah. He was a member of the priestly order of Abijah, and his wife Elizabeth was also from the priestly line of Aaron. Zechariah and Elizabeth were righteous in God's eyes, careful to obey all of the Lord's commandments and regulations. They had no children because Elizabeth was unable to conceive, and they were both very old. One day, Zechariah was serving God in the temple, for his other was on duty that week. As was the custom of the priests, he was chosen by lot to enter the sanctuary of the Lord and burn incense. While the incense was being burned, a great crowd stood outside praying. While Zechariah was in the sanctuary, an angel of the Lord appeared to him, standing to the right of the incense altar. Zechariah was shaken and overwhelmed with fear when he saw him. But the angel said, "Don't be afraid, Zechariah. God has heard your prayer. Your wife Elizabeth will give you a son, and you are to name him John. You will have great joy and gladness, and many will rejoice at his birth. For he will be great in the eyes of the Lord. He must never touch wine or other alcoholic drinks. He will be filled with the Holy Spirit even before his birth. And he will turn many Israelites to the Lord their God. Verse 17. He will be a man with the spirit and power of Elijah. He will prepare the people for the coming of the Lord. He will turn the hearts of fathers to their children, and he will cause those who are rebellious to accept the wisdom of the godly. Zechariah said to the angel, "How can I be sure this will happen? I am an old man now, and my wife is also well along in years." Then the angel said, "I am Gabriel. I stand in the very presence of God. It was he who sent me to bring you this good news. But now, since you didn't believe what I have said, you will be silent and unable to speak until the child is born. For my words will certainly be fulfilled at the proper time." And meanwhile, the people were waiting for Zechariah to come out of the sanctuary, wondering why he was taking so long. When he finally did come out, he couldn't speak to them. Then they realized from his gestures and his silence that he must have seen a vision in the sanctuary. When Zechariah's week of service in the temple was over, he returned home. Soon afterward, his wife, Elizabeth, became pregnant and went into seclusion for 5 months. "How kind the Lord is," she exclaimed. "He has taken away my disgrace of having no children." In the 6th month of Elizabeth's pregnancy, God sent the angel Gabriel to Nazareth, a village in Galilee, to a virgin named Mary. She was engaged to be married to a man named Joseph, a descendant of King David. Gabriel appeared to her and said, "Greetings, favored woman. The Lord is with you." Confused and disturbed, Mary tried to think what the angel could mean. "Don't be afraid, Mary," the angel told her, "for you have found favor with God. You will conceive and give birth to a son, and you will name him Jesus. He will be very great and will be called the Son of the Most High. The Lord God will give him the throne of his ancestor David, and he will reign over Israel forever. His kingdom will never end." Mary asked the angel, "But how can this happen? I'm a virgin." The angel replied, "The Holy Spirit will come upon you, and the power of the Most High will overshadow you. So the baby to be born will be holy, and he will be called the Son of God. What's more, your relative, Elizabeth, has become pregnant in her old age. People used to say she was barren, but she has conceived a son, and is now in our 6th month, for the word of God will never fail." Mary responded, "I am the Lord's servant. May everything you have said about me come through." And then the angel left her. A few days later, Mary hurried to the hill country of Judea, to the town where Zechariah lived. She entered the house and greeted Elizabeth. At the sound of Mary's greetings, Elizabeth's child leaped within her. Elizabeth was filled with the Holy Spirit.

0: blessed because you believed that the Lord would do what he said. Mary responded, "Oh, how my soul praises the Lord. How my spirit rejoices in God my Savior. For he took notice of his lowly servant girl. And from now on, all generations will call me blessed. For the mighty one is holy, and he has done great things for me. He shows mercy from generation to generation. To all who fear him, his mighty arm has done tremendous things. He has scattered the proud and haughty ones. He has brought down princes from their thrones and exalted the humble. He has filled the hungry with good things and sent the riches away with empty hands. He has helped his servant Israel and remembered to be merciful. For he made this promise to our ancestors, to Abraham and his children forever." Mary stayed with Elizabeth about 3 months and then went back to her own home. When it was time for Elizabeth's baby to be born, she gave birth to a son. And when her neighbors and relatives heard that the Lord had been merciful to her, everyone rejoiced with her. When the baby was 8 days old, they all came for the circumcision ceremony. They wanted to name him Zechariah after his father, but Elizabeth said, "No, his name is John." "What?" they exclaimed. "There is no one in all your family by that name. So they used gestures to ask the baby's father what he wanted to name him. He motioned for a writing tablet, and to everyone's surprise, he wrote, "His name is John." Instantly, Zechariah could speak again, and he began praising God. All fell upon the whole neighborhood, and the news of what had happened spread throughout the Judea hills. Everyone who heard about it reflected on these events and asked, "What will this child turn out to be?" For the hand of the Lord was surely upon him in a special way. Then his father Zechariah was filled with the Holy Spirit and gave this prophecy. "Praise the Lord, the God of Israel, because he has visited and redeemed his people. He has sent us a mighty Savior from the royal line of his servant David. Just as he promised, through his only prophets long ago. Now we will be saved from our enemies and from all who hate us. He has been merciful to our ancestors by remembering his sacred covenant. The covenant he swore with an oath to our ancestor, Abraham. We have been rescued from our enemies so we can serve God without fear. In holiness and righteousness for as long as we live. And you, my little son, will be called the prophet of the Most High, because you will prepare the way for the Lord. You will tell his people how to find salvation through forgiveness of their sins. Because of God's tender mercy, the morning light from heaven is about to break upon us, to give light to those who sit in darkness and the shadow of death, and to guide us to the path of peace."
1: Anoyes, thank you so very much. That is the reading of Luke chapter 1 by dear sister Bolanle Babalola. And what we are gathered here to do is to identify the treasures from the chapters that we have read this year in the Luke December Challenge 2025. We have our resource persons in the virtual studio, Venerable and Mrs. Olalekan James. We also have our friends, Mami Onodikwe here, and my dear sister, Sister Yemisi Oguntayo. If you're at Gospel Best Radio, you can stay there and listen. If you want to come into the virtual studio, it's an open house. So, Venerable, should I start with you or with Auntie? Identify a treasure, one treasure from Luke chapter 1. I know we cannot do an exhaustive study, And Luke chapter 1 is

0: the longest chapter in the book of Luke, and in the whole of the New Testament, it will be this perhaps the second longest chapter with 80 verses. Okay, Venerable, one treasure from Luke chapter 1.
1: Yeah, thank you so much.
0: Thank you, sir.
1: For the privilege, and I can assure you that Luke chapter 1 is packed full of treasures.
0: It is.
1: You know? So, but since you are requesting for one,
0: for now,
1: I will start with the book itself.
0: With the book, okay.
1: The book itself is a treasure. You know, and this is the way I would describe it. It's written for one, but meant for all.
0: Okay, good, beautiful. Yeah, written for one, but meant for all.
1: Yeah. Exactly. Yeah. So you will discover that it was written, you know,
0: for Theophilus.
1: Luke was very intentional.
0: Mm-hmm.
1: Was very specific that this, you know, of course, there have been other writings,
0: mm-hmm.
1: you know, about the happenings, about the story of salvation, about the person of Jesus.
0: Yes.
1: So, but you know, according to, I mean, traditions, you know, Theophilus is a well, is an highly placed, I mean, person in the Roman space, in the Roman empire. But he had been saved, and of course, I mean, being a Gentile, being a Gentile. Himself, Luke, so he needed to write the, and then, you know, he was writing to somebody with eye up there.
0: Yes,
1: you know, so, you know, he talked about order.
0: Yes,
1: so, and he wrote specifically for Theophilus.
0: Yes,
1: but you know, he wrote to us too.
0: Yeah, exactly,
1: and I mean, it's a very beautiful thing. Yeah.
0: Yeah, beautiful. Written for one, but written for all. How did you say it? Did I just remember? Written for one, meant for all.
1: Meant for all.
0: Exactly.
1: Yes.
0: Written for one, meant for all. I love that. And that's so true. The Holy Spirit led Luke to write it for Theophilus, but of course, the Holy Spirit meant for it to be read by all of us. Glory to God. And I love what you said there, that Luke was very intentional. The Holy Spirit himself, quite intentional when he led Luke to write that. Thank you very much. Auntie, go ahead. Your treasure from Luke 1.
2: Yes. Thank you, sir. And thank you all for being a part of this program tonight.
0: You're welcome.
2: One, like my husband just mentioned, it's packed full of treasures.
0: Yes.
2: And but one of it that I noticed and that has been a blessing to me for some time is the fact that both parents of John, the Bible talked about the fact that they were righteous. The Bible calls them righteous.
0: Yes.
2: And at the same time, we noticed a reproach, let me say, reproach in quotes.
0: Yes.
2: In their lives, they were barren.
0: Mm-hmm.
2: You know, and God knew about it. And we see that, for me, it's a lesson.
0: It is.
2: That and sometimes, you know, so many times, the kind of gospel that is being preached in our time, in our age, that once you give your life to Christ, then everything will be well.
0: Yes.
2: There will be no problems. Everything will be smooth.
0: Yes.
2: But we see that these people, they were actually righteous by God's standards.
0: Mm-hmm.
2: They were righteous people. And another beautiful thing I noticed about them is that they were busy in their office.
0: Absolutely.
2: They didn't the reproach for them was not an excuse to serve God diligently or to be absent in their office.
0: Yeah.
2: So, and we see that while they were at it, while they were serving God, while they were being righteous, focusing on God, you know, looking away from the reproach and looking at God, looking at Jesus, so to speak.
0: Yeah.
2: Looking at, you know, they were busy in their office and God visited them there.
0: Hmm.
2: And we see when Mary, you know, at some point, Mary said that her reproach had been taken away. Yes. No, God had looked upon her and taken away her reproach. So, you know, deep down, somewhere in their hearts, in the corner of their heart, there was a need, just as, you know, like it can be likened to us at different areas of our lives. We at some point we have some need, we have some desires, we have some unanswered prayers, but it shouldn't be a reason for us to neglect our calling.
0: That's true.
2: To neglect that office to which God has called us. You know, they were diligent, they were righteous, so it didn't even matter. So even if God did not give them John,
0: they would have continued would have being faithful.
2: Yes, they would have still remained faithful. So I think it's a treasure.
0: It is,
2: and it's a lesson for us. To be so carried away with our pain, or use it as an excuse not to focus on God and face that to which He has called us, because He always has good plans for us. You know, He always has good plans. I have a testimony of one of my brothers at some point when they were believing God for the fruit of the womb, and you know, for so many years the wife would have either having the most times the, I think the, their case was the case of stillbirths. Yes, I think it was still, and you know, in the hospital after the dead child is born, and they would hand the baby to him in a bag, in a nylon bag to dispose. So I think he had the experience. I think it was twice or three times he had such experience. But he said something at some point that there was the day they handed, one of the times they handed the dead baby to him, and he told God, he said, even if you don't give me a child, it doesn't change the fact that you are God, and I will still continue to serve you.
0: Amazing. You know,
2: today, by the grace of God, they have two children, a Hallelujah. Set of twins, and the babies are, I think they celebrated 10 this year.
0: Wow.
2: So, but that was his testimony at the time, that even if you don't give me a child, even if you don't give me ice, it does not change who you are. It does not change the fact that you are God, and I will still continue to serve you. So I think it's a lesson for us that we should not look away from our calling because of a reproach. God knows us. He knows what's best for us, and He loves us.
0: And He loves us. And He loves us. Thank you so very much. You just listened to Venerable and Mrs. Olufemila Lekan James. And I thank God. I think we started doing Luke December in 2022. And every year I will call on different people and I will say, identify a treasure or two from this chapter. And I thank God for the fresh treasures that the Lord brings to us through His people. Venerable has mentioned from Luke chapter 1, written for one, meant for all. Written for one. Luke wrote it for Theophilus. It was led by the Holy Spirit, but this is an account meant for all of us. And I will take that point further. When the Lord is asking you or asking me to do something, you never know the purpose to which the Holy Spirit will put that thing. Which underscores the importance of obedience. You just do what the Lord has asked you to do. You never know the many people who will be blessed by it. I mean, very well, you'll agree that when Luke was writing this to Theophilus, Luke himself probably never had any idea that it would become a book that thousands, millions of people, you know, we read throughout history. So thank you for bringing that out. A book written for one, meant for all. And has also identified this. Now, focusing on, and many people don't often focus on this couple, Zacharias and Elizabeth. They were righteous people, yet they had a reproach in their lives. And let us not be misguided, as Auntie has said, into thinking that when we're on the Lord's side, there will be no reproach, there will be no evil. The Bible does not teach that. And this couple, they illustrate, yet they were faithful in their office, which is the very challenging thing. Usually, now when people face trial, they say, look, it means God is not there. And then they stop being faithful. And usually we find that it is while we are about the Lord's duty, the Lord's business, that He meets us. And the Lord met Zechariah while he was about His Lord's business. All our brethren in the virtual studio, if you want to make a contribution, please feel free to do so. Just unmute, and I'll be most delighted to hear you talk about any of the treasures that we have identified. If you're at gospelbestradio.com, just use the WhatsApp widget to send in your message or contribution. If you want to join the virtual studio, there's a link there as well. This is Luke December Challenge 2025, and we are reading the 24 chapters in Luke in the first 24 days in December. And that's chapter 1, read by their sister Bolanle Babalola from Canada, and those treasures that the Lord has pointed out to us today, written for one, meant for all. Whatever you are doing today, do it faithfully, do it well. You don't know the purpose to which God will put it. Righteous people have reproaches in their lives. Righteous people, when they have reproaches in their lives, they should be like Zacharias and Elizabeth and continue to be faithful to God. Okay, we are going to listen to Luke chapter 2 now. Keep your questions or contributions coming anytime, and we are going to discuss them together. Okay, Luke chapter 2, definitely not as long as Luke chapter 1. Luke chapter 1 had 80 verses. Luke chapter 2 is not as long, quite lengthy as well, but not as long. But, you know, as well, as always, with the Word of God, beautiful, beautiful words, wonderful words. This one, read by a lady you may know. I'll let her say her name.
3: Good evening. My name is Olaide Ogutoku. I'm reading Luke chapter 2. New King James Version. And it came to pass in those days that a decree went out from Caesar Augustus that all the world should be registered. This census first took place while Quirinius was governing Syria. So all went to be registered, everyone to his own city. Joseph also went up from Galilee, out of the city of Nazareth, into Judea, to the city of David, which is called Bethlehem, because it was of the house and lineage of David, to be registered with Mary, his betrothed wife, who was with child. So it was that while they were there, the days were completed for her to be delivered. And she brought forth her firstborn son, and wrapped him in a swaddling cloth, and laid him in a manger, because there was no room for them in the inn. Now there were in the same country shepherds living out in the fields, keeping watch over their flock by night. And behold, an angel of the Lord stood before them, and the glory of the Lord shone around them, and they were greatly afraid. Then the angel said to them, "Do not be afraid, for behold, I bring you good tidings of great joy, which will be to all people. For there is born to you this day in the city of David a Savior, who is Christ the Lord. And this will be the sign to you. You will find a babe wrapped in swaddling clothes, lying in a manger." And suddenly there was with the angel a multitude of the heavenly host, praising God and saying, "Glory to God in the highest, and on earth peace, goodwill toward men." So it was when the angels had gone away from them into heaven that the shepherds said to one another, "Let us now go to Bethlehem and see this thing that has come to pass, which the Lord has made known to us." And they came with haste and found Mary and Joseph and the babe lying in a manger. Now when they had seen him, they made widely known the saying which was told them concerning this child, and all those who heard it marveled at those things which were told them by the shepherds. But Mary kept all these things and pondered them in her heart. Then the shepherds returned, glorifying and praising God for all the things that they had heard and seen, as it was told them. And when 8 days were completed for the circumcision of the child, his name was called Jesus, the name given by the angel before he was conceived in the womb. Now when the days of her purification according to the law of Moses were completed, they brought him to Jerusalem to present him to the Lord, as it is written in the law of the Lord, "Every male who opens the womb shall be called holy to the Lord." and to offer a sacrifice according to what is said in the law of the Lord, a pair of turtle doves or two young pigeons. And behold, there was a man in Jerusalem whose name was Simeon, and this man was just and devout, waiting for the consolation of Israel, and the Holy Spirit was upon him. And it had been revealed to him by the Holy Spirit that he would not see death before he had seen the Lord's Christ. So he came by the Spirit into the temple, and when the parents brought in the child Jesus to do for him according to the custom of the law, he took him up in his arms and blessed God and said, "Lord, now you are letting your servant depart in peace according to your word, for my eyes have seen your salvation, which you have prepared before the face of all peoples, a light to bring revelation to the Gentiles and the glory of your people Israel." And Joseph and his mother marveled at those things which were spoken of him. Then Simeon blessed them and said to Mary his mother, "Behold, this child is destined for the fall and rising of many in Israel, and for a sign which will be spoken against. Yes, a sword will pierce through your own soul also, that the thought of many hearts may be revealed." Now there was one Hannah, a prophetess, the daughter of Phanuel of the tribe of Asher. She was of a great age and had lived with a husband 7 years from her virginity. And this woman was a widow of about 84 years, who did not depart from the temple, but served God with fastings and prayers night and day. And coming in that instant, she gave thanks to the Lord and spoke of him to all those who looked for redemption in Jerusalem. So when they had performed all things according to the law of the Lord, they returned to Galilee, to their own city, Nazareth. And the child grew and became strong in spirit, filled with wisdom, and the grace of God was upon him. His parents went to Jerusalem every year at the feast of the Passover. And when he was 12 years old, they went up to Jerusalem according to the custom of the feast. When they had finished the days, as they returned, the boy Jesus lingered behind in Jerusalem, and Joseph and his mother did not know it. But supposing him to have been in the company, they went a day's journey and sought him among their relatives and acquaintances. So when they did not find him, they returned to Jerusalem, seeking him. So it was that after 3 days they found him in the temple, sitting in the midst of the teachers, both listening to them and asking them questions. And all who heard him were astonished at his understanding and answers. So when they saw him, they were amazed. And his mother said to him, "Son, why have you done this to us? Look, your father and I have sought you anxiously." And he said to them, "Why did you seek me? Did you not know that I must be about my father's business?" But they did not understand the statement which he spoke to them. Then he went down with them and came to Nazareth and was subject to them. But his mother kept all these things in her heart. And Jesus increased in wisdom and stature and in favor with God and men. This is the word of the Lord. Thank you very much.
0: And yes, thanks to you, Sister Lady Guntokun, for reading Luke chapter 2. So I'm back to you now, Venerable and Mrs. Olufemi Olalekan James. A treasure or two or three from Luke chapter 2.
2: Praise God.
0: Hallelujah.
2: Yeah, I think another treasure I missed so much in Luke chapter 2 is the fact that Mary and Joseph, but Bible talks about Mary more on this matter, is about their ability to keep in their hearts the occurrences and the things that were peculiar to their child.
0: Yes.
2: The child that had been born to them, Jesus. The birth of Jesus was not a usual kind of birth. First, the conception was something that had never happened before. After that, even when he was born, you know, I think it's very amazing. You know, there was a time I was trying to imagine it, that, you know, the angels descended, the shepherds were, you know, in the fields, you know, watching over their flocks, and the heavens opened, and the angels came down
0: with trumpets,
2: and there was rejoicing. You know, I really can't imagine it. The awe, the
0: glory,
2: how beautiful it must have been.
0: Yes,
2: and that had never happened before that time. It was something very awesome. You know, the angels came to announce that, wow, a baby has been born, and they rejoiced. And then these same shepherds that witnessed that amazing thing, you know, came, located them. The Bible gave the angels gave specification that you will see that would be a sign. You will see a baby wrapped in swaddling clothes. You know, that was really very amazing.
0: Really,
2: you know, and imagine people talking about your baby that way, that see, it was angels that came to tell us, that came to announce to us. You know, the Bible talks about the fact that Mary kept these things in her heart. You know, I think in our day today, that would have been a trending news on social media.
0: Definitely.
2: You know, these days people are pregnant and everybody just needs to hear it. You know, the baby is born, everybody in the world needs to see the face of the baby. But she kept, I think there's a lesson.
0: She kept it in her heart.
2: She kept it in her heart. And even later, when they took the baby to the temple, and Simeon saw the baby and was prophesying, saying so many things. I'm sure they would have just been, you know, of course the angel had told them that the baby they were going to give birth to. But I think, you know, having the baby now and the reality of all these things, so many prophecies, and the Bible talked about Joseph and Mary again, that they marveled about those things that were spoken to them, you know, about their baby. But it was not an opportunity for them to start, you know, telling everybody that our baby, or start bragging about it, or start showing off about their baby. And even when the child stayed back in the temple, they had, you know, gone and then come back, and he said that he had to be about his father's business. Bible says, told us again that, and Mary kept these things in her heart. You know, keeping them in our hearts, I'm sure it was just beyond keeping them in our hearts. It must have been about, you know, even speaking to God concerning this child, this special child that God had, you know, given to them, and praying and asking that all these things come to manifestation, all these things that they heard, that you know, these things will happen as God wanted them to. And I think for me, I think it's a lesson to hear more and talk less, especially about our children, you know, to people, to the world. You know, it's not about you know, sometimes our lives and the things that God has told us concerning our children, and the things that God wants to unfold, God wants to manifest in their lives. You know, I think it's a lesson to keep them in our hearts, and, you know, keep seeking God's face concerning them, concerning the manifestation. Because, you know, she was with him all through, even up to crucifixion. The mother was there. So even if I'm sure even in her pain at that time, you know, I know we'll still get there. Even in her pain at the time, she must have been actually carried by the Spirit of God and with an understanding, a very good understanding, that this baby, this child of ours, of theirs, is not just a different child
0: exactly.
2: from it's not just any child.
0: Yes.
2: You know, is the child with a purpose, a child that was, you know, born, that had to come through them to fulfill a particular purpose. And it was according to God's plan. So we should learn to be more quiet, you know, especially when God has revealed some things to us. We should learn to, you know, seek His face in the quietness of our hearts.
0: The quietness of our hearts.
2: Yes, and not in, because that, like I said, it would have been a very fascinating news. That wow, our baby was born, and it was angels that came to tell the shepherds. Can you imagine? You know, it could have been a very fascinating news.
0: Exactly.
2: A very interesting one, a trending one. Let me use the English of our age. A trending one. And maybe so many things would have been destroyed.
0: Exactly. I mean, thank you so very much for that very beautiful point. Luke 2:19. But Mary kept all these things and pondered them in her heart. Again, Luke 2:51, it says, but his mother kept all these things in her heart. And this is so important. There are some things that God wants you to know, just you to know. And one has to be able to discern the things that God has said to you, that he wants you to ponder in your heart, different from the things that he wants you to broadcast to the whole world. And I also add to what Antia said, when you know the promises that God has made to you, that has made to me, I'm meant to keep them in my heart and ponder on them, because it is in pondering on them that we'll be able to continue with the mission. Because Mary must have been putting everything together from the time the angel appeared to her, and then what Simeon said in the temple, what the widow said in the temple, what happened when Jesus, she must just have been piecing all the pieces together, pondering and saying, truly, the Lord is with me, truly the Lord Holy Spirit is in this boy Jesus as well. She kept pondering them in her heart. And for us as well, all the things that God has said to us in the secret place when we are praying, we should ponder them in our heart more than, you know, talking about them. The only thing we need to talk about is to proclaim Jesus to the world. But the things he has promised us ourselves, we just ponder them in our heart. And when we keep them in our heart, we are not going to go astray. We are not going to become weary. Thank you very much, Ma, for emphasizing this very important point. Mary kept all these things and pondered them in her heart. Beautiful. Venerable, over to you, sir.
1: Yes, sir. Yeah, that was good. Yeah.
0: Yes.
1: Now I want to point us, I mean, point us to, you know, the very few verses in this chapter.
0: Okay.
1: The first few verses.
0: Okay.
1: You know, in this chapter, and I want to look at it in two ways, looking at the same subject but in two ways.
0: Okay.
1: You know, like there's a scripture. Let me see if I can read this scripture while I still speak.
0: Okay.
1: Okay, it's 2 Corinthians 6:10. Okay. Yeah, part of it says, as poor, yet making rich, having nothing,
0: yeah,
1: yet possessing
0: everything.
1: All things.
0: Yeah.
1: Possessing everything. Yeah. So, and that points to, I mean, the person of Jesus,
0: yes,
1: ultimately.
0: Mm.
1: Points to the person of Jesus. No. You know, the you, like if you consider what my wife described, this scenario.
0: Yes.
1: You know, the trendy scenario she painted. You know, you know, like it didn't start like that.
0: Hmm.
1: It started with, you know, them. I mean, having to cover the baby in swaddling clothes.
0: Yes.
1: And then placed in a manger. That's a stable. That's where you keep, you know, beasts, you know,
0: yes,
1: goats or
0: yes,
1: whatever. Yeah, oxes, yes. You know, that's where you keep them.
0: Mm.
1: And the reason was stated, They said because there was no room
0: in the inn.
1: In the inn. So it means that he should have been born. The delivery should have happened in the inn.
0: Mm-hmm.
1: And if you imagine that it was the king of kings, that it was God,
0: yes,
1: and he was going to be born, should there be no room
0: in the inn
1: created for him in the inn? You know how, like I'll give an example of maybe myself, my little self.
0: Okay.
1: You know, the church that we pastor,
0: yes,
1: you know, is a big church physically.
0: Okay.
1: It's a big church.
0: Mm.
1: And numerically too, it's big.
0: Okay.
1: It's fairly large.
0: Okay.
1: You know, and sometimes we have occasions, you know, that brings a lot of people into the place. So the whole place is packed full.
0: Packed full.
1: You know, people are in the gallery, people are even in the corridors. But you know that there's no way it can be packed full that anybody will sit in my space.
0: Exactly.
1: No, I don't.
0: There's a reserved space. Nobody goes there. Exactly.
1: So, and you know, if the parking space, imagine, you know, maybe Ascension now, maybe another parish in Lagos, and the bishop is coming.
0: Exactly.
1: You know, and then there are a lot of vehicles, a lot of vehicular movements.
0: Mm.
1: You know, of course, it comes to a point that they will start turning people back.
0: Yeah.
1: Because there is a limited space available now.
0: Mm.
1: The bishop has not arrived. Nobody can drive into that space.
0: Mm.
1: I don't know if you understand what I'm saying.
0: No, I understand.
1: Nobody can drive into that space. It's just for the bishop.
0: Yeah.
1: Even if he delays for 2 hours,
0: yeah,
1: in coming,
0: the space will be reserved for him. Yeah.
1: It's reserved for him. Now, for you now to say that there was no, that the King of Kings was born in a manger just because there was no room for him.
0: In the inn.
1: You know. So that's an aspect.
0: Mm.
1: Now, the other aspect is this. You know, you can have somebody who is the future president.
0: Yes.
1: And you can have him in the crowd.
0: True.
1: As an onlooker.
0: Mm.
1: Now in this case now, you know, you can imagine the movement. It was a very massive movement because there was a decree.
0: Yes.
1: So everybody was moving. It was time to move. Everybody were packing and moving. So you can imagine how busy, if it were to be made these days when you have vehicles, you know, buses, lorries, you can imagine how busy the highway would be like.
0: Yes.
1: You know, and then people were moving, so you have mass transit.
0: Yes.
1: And you can imagine that John and Mary would have been in a mass transit.
0: Yes.
1: Not in a limo.
0: Yes.
1: You know. So they were in that crowd and they were, so to speak, the parents of the Savior who was to be born.
0: Yeah.
1: So even when the Savior was born, he was just born just like that.
0: Just like, exactly.
1: Unsung, you know, just like that, you know.
0: Exactly.
1: Nobody knew that in a few minutes, or maybe it was hours after then, that angels were around that birth.
0: Yeah.
1: When it came, actually, it was just ordinary.
0: Hmm.
1: So sometimes God wants to do
0: things.
1: Extraordinary things, and it starts with in a very simple way, in a very down to way, and down to earth, very ordinary way, and that is the way of God.
0: Hmm.
1: Thank you, sir.
0: God does extraordinary things through ordinary means. I mean, that's so deep. We have to reflect on that. God does extraordinary things through ordinary means. And that's the danger, you know, for a world that focuses on the ostentatious, that focuses on the beautiful, the outlandish, the glorious things, the exceptional things. Because the natural expectation for us as human beings is to say, well, if it's something big, then we must know. You know, we must know, it must show, that it is something big. You look at something that is ordinary. In fact, the birth of Christ would not even be described as ordinary. It was even less than ordinary. I think Venerable can agree with me. An ordinary birth would be the one in the inn.
1: Exactly.
0: You know, we'd just be the number one in the hospital. But this was even less than ordinary, worse than ordinary, because it was in a manger, in a manger. And that should really tell us something. And I think in the Reader's Club, we discussed it at length. The importance, maybe when we're reading the early chapters of John Bunyan's Grace Abounding, the danger of overlooking ordinary things, the danger of overlooking the base things of this world. Because in God's design, in His wisdom, He does His work most times through ordinary means, through base means. And the Bible, through the Holy Spirit, through Paul, has told us that He uses the foolish things of this world to confound the wise. When Auntie was speaking the other time too, and talking about the angels appearing and blowing trumpet and saying glory to God, yes, that was an extraordinary extraordinary revelation, an epiphany of sorts. But you know what? Those angels did not appear to the kings of the earth. They appeared to shepherds. Shepherds were even lowly people in the Jewish culture. They were very lowly. They were not people who were regarded highly at all. But God chose for those angels to go to where? To the shepherds. And of course, in that time, there were many civilizations already in the world. The Egyptian civilization was there. The Babylonian civilization was there. Of course, the Roman civilization. So there were great palaces in the world at that time. Nobody got a message from heaven. Again, that's another point which ties into what Venerable has said. Sometimes the message God has for the world is given to who? It's not given to the high and mighty, not even to the nobles of this world, but to ordinary people. And that is why, for example, Psalm 8, out of the mouth of babes you have ordained strength. A Christian would not have a spiritual antenna well tuned if he, that Christian, continues to expect the great things of this world in order to know whether God is working, right? In order to know whether God is working, it would mean that your spiritual antenna is not well tuned if you're expecting to see glamour and beauty. And very important, I think we can even apply this to Christian ministries today, Christian churches. You know, there are some people who say, look, if I go into an auditorium or a Christian place of worship and I don't feel the ambience, I don't feel the beauty, I don't feel the grandeur, you know, then maybe there's no excellence there. In fact, there was something I was engaging with on the Lord's side, one of our programs recently. Somebody said, look, there's a particular church. Whenever she goes there, she experiences the excellence there, that even their toilets are so exceptional and there's nothing wrong there. But note that there is this thing about people wanting to see the beauty and the grandeur before they can believe that God is working there. God works extraordinary things through ordinary means, even through base means, things that are base, ordinary things. And then so we can find that in an assembly of mighty people, the noble and the mighty, that God's word or God's purposes are to be carried out through an ordinary person. Do you have any contribution from anyone in the virtual studio? And these are very beautiful points, really, from Luke 2. Mrs. Ololikon James telling us that, number one, we want to be reminded that God will expect us to ponder in our hearts the promises He has made to us, the things He has said to us. He expects us to ponder them in our hearts. And Venerable reminding us that God works, does extraordinary things through ordinary means. He uses ordinary means. And those who make the mistake of not expecting great things through ordinary means, they are really mistaken. Thank you very much. Thank you, our dear sister, Sister Tosin Arabeshola, joining us all the way from from Idonri, right? Are you from? Yeah, because and also with another venerable and his wife, the Aregbesolas. Thank you. And echoing what venerable has said, God does extraordinary things through ordinary things. That's a big lesson. Thank you very much, venerable. Thank you, Mommy James. Thank you to everybody in the virtual studio as well. We're going to go to chapter 3 now. And this chapter 3 was read by our dear sister Fumbi Shokoya. Okay, Rashion, go ahead.
4: Yes, sir. Good evening, everyone.
0: Good evening.
4: I dropped something in the chat room, sir.
0: Okay. Okay, let me quickly check it. Okay, good. Okay, we have this from Brashion Oedele. Yeah, Brashion, you can quickly summarize it now. Unless you cannot unmute for a long period.
4: Okay. So I was just saying that from Luke chapter 1. Yeah. I know that we are now.
0: I know. Yeah, you are free. Just
4: from chapter 1.
0: Yeah.
4: We find out that, you know, that a Christian is facing the challenges of life.
0: Yes.
4: Is not an indication that God has deserted him.
0: Yes.
4: There are several biblical characters that we can, you know, that proves that point. Even contemporary characters.
0: Yes.
4: You know, when that we had even lost his son. A lot of people are saying, you really have done something wrong, maybe this and that. That the Christian is facing challenges in life, Joseph was in prison, but still, God forgave him.
0: Yes.
4: That is the same thing with the parents of John the Baptist. They have been a priest, but still, they had that evil values. So we shouldn't always attribute that God has deserted one because he or she is facing one thing or the other at the moment. It's not always true that way. Then from Luke chapter 2, for Simeon,
0: yes,
4: you know, after he has seen the consolation of Israel, he said, now you can take me.
0: Exactly.
4: So I was saying that those who have fulfilled their purpose in life, they welcome death.
0: They welcome death.
4: They are not scared to die because they know that what the Lord has sent them, they have done it. So if death comes, death is your daughter. They don't fear to die. They don't understand that after David has sent his generation, he slept
0: with
4: his fathers. And when we look at Paul admonishing Timothy at the point, he told him, I have finished my course.
0: Yeah.
4: I have fought the good fight. And you know, as at that time, he was done. And so if death comes at that time, to him, it is not anything called premature death or timely death, because it is first. And for the widow also, you know, she was there. Yes, she had lost her husband, but she was there serving the Lord. She remained in the temple.
0: Yeah.
4: So I was making reference of her to the parent of John the Baptist in Luke chapter 1. And I said, just as the case of the parent of John the Baptist, life challenges or the challenges of life is not an indication or does not determine if you will serve God or not. It is your relationship with God that sustains your fellowship with him.
0: Absolutely.
4: Not the challenges of life.
0: Absolutely.
4: It is your relationship. And so, if you are not saved, if you don't have an established relationship with the Father, if you are not deeply rooted in Christ, you know, the challenges of life will uproot you from Christ.
0: True.
4: If you are not deeply rooted in Christ, the challenges of life can easily uproot you from him. So those are my own takeaways from there.
0: Thank you so very much. And I love that the point thank you so very much for that. I love that the point you have made, you know, aligns very much with what Mommy James said, that the Zacharias and Elizabeth continue to be faithful. And then you have taken it further by saying that if you are not deeply rooted in Christ, those challenges will take you out. So that's another reason, you know, for faithfulness even when passing through challenges. And God is faithful, as he has done for all his saints. He brings his wonderful purposes to pass while we remain in his will. And that's also so important. Thank you very much, Brashewe Dele, for that. God bless you. God bless you, really good. I'm going to play chapter 3 now, and also listen to Sister Fumbi Chokoya, and then we identify the treasures here.
5: Good evening. My name is Olufumbi, and I'll be reading Luke chapter 3 from the New King James Version. Now, in the 15th year of the reign of Tiberius Caesar, Pontius Pilate being governor of Judea, Herod being tetrarch of Galilee, his brother Philip tetrarch of Iturea, and the region of Trachonitis, and Lysanias tetrarch of Abilene, while Annas and Caiaphas were high priests, the word of God came to John the son of Zacharias in the wilderness. And he went into all the region around the Jordan, preaching a baptism of repentance for the remission of sins, as it is written in the book of the words of Isaiah the prophet, saying, "The voice of one crying in the wilderness, prepare the way of the Lord, make his path straight. Every valley shall be filled, and every mountain and hill brought low. Crooked places shall be made straight, and the rough way smooth. No flesh shall see the salvation of God." Then he said to the multitudes that came out to be baptized by him, "Brood of vipers, who warned you to flee from the wrath to come? Therefore, bear fruits worthy of repentance. Do not begin to say to yourselves, 'Have Abraham as our father.' For I say to you that God is able to raise up children to Abraham from these stones. And even now the axe is laid to the root of the trees. Therefore, every tree which does not bear good fruit is cut down and thrown into the fire." So the people asked him, saying, "What shall we do then?" He answered and said to them, "He who has two tunics, let him give to him who has none. And he who has food, let him do likewise." Then tax collectors also came to be baptized, and said to him, "Teacher, what shall we do?" He said to them, "Collect no more than what is appointed for you." Likewise the soldiers asked him, saying, "And what shall we do?" And he said to them, "Do not intimidate anyone or accuse falsely, and be content with your wages." Now as the people were in expectation, and all reasoned in their hearts about John, whether he was the Christ or not, John answered, saying to all, "I indeed baptize you with water. One mightier than I is coming, whose sandal straps I am not worthy to loose. He will baptize you with the Holy Spirit and fire. His winnowing fan is in his hand, and he will thoroughly clean out his threshing floor and gather the wheat into his barn, but the chaff he will burn with unquenchable fire." And with many other exhortations he preached to the people. But Herod the tetrarch, being rebuked by him concerning Herodias, his brother Philip's wife, and for all the evils which Herod had done, also added this above all, that he shut John up in prison. When all the people were baptized, it came to pass that Jesus also was baptized. And while he prayed, the heaven was opened, and the Holy Spirit descended in bodily form like a dove upon him. And a voice came from heaven which said, "You are my beloved Son, in you I am well pleased." Now Jesus himself began his ministry at about 30 years of age, being, as was supposed, the son of Joseph, the son of Eli, the son of Matta, the son of Levi, the son of Melchi, the son of Janna, the son of Joseph, the son of Mattathiah, the son of Amos, the son of Nahum, the son of Elsli, the son of Nai, the son of Matt, the son of Mattathiah, the son of Simei, the son of Joseph, the son of Judah, the son of Joannas, the son of Risa, the son of Zerubbabel, the son of Shealtiel, the son of Neri, the son of Melchi, the son of Adai, the son of Kosam, the son of Elmodam, the son of Er, the son of Jose, the son of Eleazar, the son of Jorim, the son of Matta, the son of Levi, the son of Simeon, the son of Judah, the son of Joseph, the son of Jonah, the son of Eliakim, the son of Melia, the son of Mina, son of Mattathiah, the son of Nathan, the son of David, the son of Jesse, the son of Obed, the son of Boaz, the son of Salmon, the son of Nashon, the son of Aminadab, the son of Ram, the son of Ezron, the son of Perez, the son of Judah, the son of Jacob, the son of Isaac, the son of Abraham, the son of Terah, the son of Nahor, the son of Serug, the son of Reu, the son of Peleg, the son of Eber, the son of Shelah, the son of Kena, the son of Abhazad, the son of Shem, the son of Noah, the son of Lamech, the son of Methuselah, the son of Enoch, the son of Jared, the son of Mahalalel, the son of Cana, the son of Enosh, the son of Seth, the son of Adam, the son of God. This is the word of the Lord.
0: Thanks be to God. The son of Adam, the son of God. I love this, the way Luke concludes this genealogy of our Lord. Venerable, a treasure or two from Luke chapter 3.
1: Yes, sir.
0: Yes, sir.
1: Yeah, this too is so packed.
0: Yes.
1: Yeah. So, but I will, since I can mention too, let me mention the ministry of John the Baptist.
0: Okay.
1: You know, I was listening to Brother Conan, you know, recently.
0: Okay.
1: You know, he was talking about the text that we also used in the service today. 2 Timothy chapter 4.
0: Okay.
1: And then from verse 2. You know, when it was asking Timothy to be instant.
0: Yeah, exactly. His season and out of season.
1: Yeah. You know, and then, you know, went going forward, I mean, further, in verse 3 to say that, you know, the reason is that no, of course he talked about, I mean, in being instant in the word.
0: Yes.
1: You know, rebuking, you know, reproving, and the rest,
0: yeah,
1: of that. And then he was saying that, you know, because, you know, he said the times
0: that will,
1: you know,
0: come.
1: There will come a perilous, I mean, a difficult time. Right?
0: Mm.
1: And of course the time is now.
0: Mm-hmm.
1: You know, and he said the people will not endure sound doctrine.
0: They want to hear what will suit their own desires.
1: They will heap up, you know,
0: teachers for themselves
1: to say to them
0: what they want to hear.
1: You know, so, you know, Brother Conner was talking about, you know, that heaping up, you know, or piling up. They just pile up. So there is a pile up of soothsayers, according to him.
0: Mm.
1: Those who say things that are soothing, and then, you know, you can, it comes back to those who are in the pastoralia. You know, he says that, you know, he said somebody says, it was Brabula Kone was saying that if somebody is a soothsayer, even though he says it's the prophet or a pastor or a teacher, but he's actually a soothsayer, because and the reason why he's a soothsayer is that he said his preoccupation is to say soothing words, things that does not hurt anybody.
0: Yeah,
1: everybody is just fine. It massages their ego, and then it pampers them, you know, and then they can go on like that, you know. And then, you know, they keep coming back because it's going to suit them, especially when you have so much things around, like in our own situation, where, you know, people can become depressed.
0: Yes.
1: So if you find someone who, when you go to, I mean, try the garden, where whenever you go there, you know, they will say soothing words to you.
0: Yes.
1: You know, you want to return.
0: Yeah,
1: it's just
0: return
1: human
0: there.
1: Or,
0: yeah,
1: you know, proper for you to, you know, to return to such place.
0: Yes.
1: But, you know, the ministry of John was that he was even in the wilderness. You know, you remember the last time when we were wrapping up with John Bunyan's biography?
0: Yes.
1: You know, we're saying that, okay, maybe some people will want to be posted in, you know, sumptuous areas.
0: Yes.
1: Or parishes, you know, sumptuous areas.
0: Yes.
1: Or parishes, maybe as pastors or even

0: in the words.
1: In the people, you know, he was very hard on them. Mm. He was even asked them, why did they come? What are you here?
0: Exactly.
1: Who asked you to flee from the those are words that, you know, if in the
0: offensive, in my, you know, be very offensive to the people hearing it.
1: Very offensive to the people hearing it. Pastor, you won't contact your own.
0: Exactly.
1: You can't find your can in Kotie. I want to turn so I want to go back and be in Kotie. So I want you to do. I want you to wow, but about the Bible, she ain't sorry. You say, well, you know, it's not even. It's not Kofauju Amora, it's not massaging our ego, it's not, you know, it's not being on it, not marketing. Mm-hmm. It's not doing enough marketing, you know, to keep the fellowship going. He says, why are you even here? I remember Pastor Tunde Bakari, you know, he I've had him a few times say that he normally said to some of his members, even workers, you know, if they have stayed like 10 years, he asked me, why are you still here?
0: Oh, really?
1: Why are you even still here? He will be asking me, why are you here? You should have gone beyond this. You should have gone to do something greater for God with all the, you know, all the blessings, all the treasure that you have received. You should have gone. Why are you still here?
0: Mm.
1: You know, it's an uncommon kind of approach.
0: Yeah, uncommon indeed. Know?
1: But the people kept coming back, and the Bible did not record any kind of offense, you know, in them. And then, you know, they were, and to add to that, you know, there's something that is very peculiar, and it happened in Acts chapter 2 when Peter preached after Pentecost.
0: Yes,
1: you know, the Bible said the people were caught to their hearts, and they asked, brethren, what shall we do? You know, it's well that several people were asking, they came for baptism. So I see that, as our sister was reading it, you know, it's like the thing jumped at me.
0: Yeah, what shall we do, right?
1: I've not seen that. Okay, you know, the normal thing is that we prepare for baptism, then we are deep in the
0: water,
1: in the flowing river, or maybe in the case of the Anglican church, you are just sprinkled at the baptismal font, and then you read all the things that you read, and then you go. But these ones, after baptism, they see us, what shall we do? So that question is very, you know, it came to me as something that is new, that okay, he has baptized them, yes, it's a baptism of repentance, but they are still asking. So even though they have been baptized, they still need
0: asking, what shall we
1: to
0: do?
1: Be able to, yes, to be able to be on the right track. They have things to resolve, you know, about what am I supposed to do in this area, whatever. So it means that baptism is not the ultimate. That's the lesson for me.
0: Yeah,
1: it's not the ultimate. So I think I should stop. Yes.
0: Yeah. Another very beautiful point. After speaking to people about Christ, other people have come to Christ, then there is the place of teaching, discipleship. When people have identified with Christ, because baptism is essentially identifying with Christ. I've now identified with him and his kingdom, but then there is the place of teaching and discipleship. And I'm very glad that you pointed this out from this, because after that they now asked him, what shall we do? And he said to them, then the soldiers too came, they, what shall we do? The tax collectors can say, what shall we do? And people still need to be taught, which is in line with the Great Commission. It's go to the world, baptizing them and then teaching them to observe all that I've commanded you. And this is so beautiful. Thank you for pointing it out there. And I never looked at it that way, but you know, it aligns with the Great Commission. You baptize them and then teach them, just like what John did. Now ask, what shall we do? And indeed, maybe venerable, in fact, those who are baptized, who are confirmed, should be, if they are not asking what shall we do, we should be telling them, why are you not asking what shall we do? You know, why are you not asking what shall we do? Because now that you have been confirmed or baptized, don't you have any questions to ask? And because and sometimes when we ask them like that, that will now force them to ask us questions, which then lead to some other discussion. And even as we are talking, I'm thinking maybe there should be a program, parish by parish, church by church, where those who have been baptized, recently baptized or confirmed, they read them together maybe once a year and ask, how has it been, you know, how has it been with you? Do you have any question? What shall we do? That's a beautiful one. Thank you, sir. Mommy James, go ahead.
2: Okay. Thank you, sir.
0: Yes,
2: sir. One thing that also came to mind.

0: mind to me when the chapter 3 was being read is that John was he was a prophet that lived a very short life, but very focused life.
1: Yes,
0: very, very focused. He was not at all entangled in any other business, any other thing that, you know, for him it was about directing people
1: to Christ,
0: you know, telling them straight up about repentance. And it'd be like Venerable mentioned, you know, he was talking about people who would not sweet talk their congregation, or the people that are listening to them, their hearers. He was very, very direct,
1: yes,
0: very objective. He wasn't a preacher who would want to make the words who want to sweet quote or sugarcoat the words.
1: The words, yes.
0: You know, up to the point that he was able to even speak against the king.
1: Exactly.
0: You know, he was able to reprimand him directly.
1: Yes.
0: I think that's very profound.
1: It is.
0: It takes me back to the chapter 1.
1: Okay.
0: Talked about when Elizabeth was being told about the child she was going to give birth to.
1: Yes.
0: You know, the Bible talks about the fact that he will be great in the sight of the Lord.
1: Yes.
0: You know, so for him everything was about fulfilling his God ordained purpose. It didn't matter if the king didn't want to see his face or hear him. His own was, you know, to get that message
1: across
0: that God had given him, spoken to the people. And no matter the class, no matter the level of the people, his was just to get that work, that assignment done. And I think it's a lesson, you know, to be very focused.
1: Yes.
0: To be very, very focused. I really saw that while the lesson was being read.
1: Exactly.
0: That he was really very focused. Nothing else mattered
1: to him except to say the truth.
0: Yes, and he lived a very short life.
1: And a very short one.
0: And in fact, I was even wondering that could his parents have have still been alive at
1: that time? Exactly.
0: You know, after, you know, he was a child that was expected for a very long time.
1: Exactly.
0: And he lived for a very short time. A short but very purposeful, focused life.
1: In fact, when you started speaking, I did a quick Google search. How old was John the Baptist, you know, when he died? So the estimate is about 34, 35 years. That it was 34, 35. That's the estimate from Bible scholars. I think okay, go ahead.
0: Yes, I think I already made the point.
1: Yes,
0: that exactly. He lived a short but very focused, purposeful life.
1: Yes.
0: Not minding what anybody else said or did didn't really matter. For him it was about just doing what God had asked him to come and do.
1: Exactly.
0: Yes.
1: Exactly.
0: Exactly.
1: Just it was focused, just doing what God wanted him to do. And as you mentioned there, it was just saying the truth, which ties into what Venerable said earlier on as well. That how can it be that somebody who was not preaching a comforting message, who was not even in the city, who was in the wilderness, had an audience? You know, how come he had an audience? People were going to him in the wilderness where he would tell them the truth and nothing but the truth, as you will say it. And again, it ties into 2 Timothy 4, which Venerable reference, which many people read in church today. Preach the word, be prepared in season and out of season. Now, you know, some older versions say be instant in season and out of season, meaning that you just preach the word and do it whether it is the season for it or not, you know, just say it. And many people have concerns nowadays. If we preach it this way, people won't come. If we do it this way, people won't come. And, you know, may our churches be strengthened by the Holy Spirit enough to know that it is not how you are doing it that matters. It is what you are doing. Are you doing what the Lord has commanded? Are you doing it in spirit and in truth? And then God will bring the increase. And as you mentioned as well, John the Baptist did not then tailor his message to suit the audience, which is something that many of us, and that's just because of our broken nature as human beings, we want to do. But so when he appeared before Herod, his duty was to say the truth. When he appeared before, when he was preaching to soldiers, the truth, to tax collectors, the truth. And when he appeared in Herod's palace, the truth. He got him killed, of course. So people will even argue today and say, look, don't get yourself killed. That is to be what that they will say. Look at John the Baptist. If he had lived for longer, he would have done, you know, more work. You know, people always try to excuse things like that. But, you know, he did what God sent him to do, as you mentioned. We have in the chat room here, Brashimidile saying, where the carcass is, vulture will gather. Daddy Gwile isn't in the city, you know, exactly. Maybe always point to Brahagwilakon, and that's it's not in the city, it's somewhere in Boko Bene. Many people did not know of that place, but for him. And he said, but the truth draws men whose intent are pure. Exactly, the truth draws people. Jesus said, and now if I be lifted up, I will draw all men to myself. Thank you very much for those treasures. Venerable and Mommy James, I'm going to hold you for longer. Please just bear with us tonight. I want us to get to this chapter 4. So please bear with us. And I thank God for everyone at Gospel Best Radio. Thank you for staying on. I believe this has been a blessing indeed. Indeed. Let's listen to this chapter 4 and we then engage more. Thank you, my dear sister. Saying John the Baptist ministry wasn't about audience, it was about speaking the truth. Exactly. Thank you, Sir MC, for this. And that's so true. And that's a point, a beautiful point too. It ties into what has been said, but you have said it in an even more important way, that the ministry of John the Baptist was not about audience, it was about speaking the truth. Unfortunately today, whether we talk about our churches or our preachers or even ourselves, we are always thinking about the audience. And unfortunately, you know, social media has conditioned us. You know, I don't know if anybody wants to contribute to this. Social media has conditioned us to think first in terms of audience rather than in terms of the message. So anybody who is on social media is first thinking of how many people will listen to this, how many people will want to come to this, how many people will want to listen to this, we want to hear it, we want to share this, rather than what am I sent to say, what am I sent to preach. And I think that's the main treasure that we have identified tonight from chapter 3. Go ahead, sir.
0: Yeah, just to buttress the point that, you know, the point you were making.
1: Yes, sir.
0: You know, sometimes somebody is supposed to be preaching or teaching something or passing a message.
1: Yeah.
0: And in the middle of that, sometimes even prayer.
1: Mm-hmm.
0: You know, I've had, you know, a few people, some of the popular online prayer leaders now, you know, even in the middle of raising a prayer point, they still have the time to say, just keep sharing, you know.
1: Exactly. So, just keep sharing. So, okay, even while they are praying, right?
0: Yes, raising a prayer point.
1: Okay.
0: You know, or maybe somebody's preaching, or he's trying to pass a message.
1: And say, look, as I'm preaching, just keep sharing this. Keep sharing it. Keep sharing.
0: You know.
1: Exactly.
0: No, because it's about the number of views.
1: Of viewers, exactly.
0: I mean, you know, it's a difficult time that we're
1: in. Yeah, it's a difficult time. And that's why I said that social media has conditioned us, because that's the way social media is built. Because for those who own the platforms themselves, the way their platform will continue to be relevant is by measuring how many people come to the platforms. So they always put the mechanisms there that those who use it themselves, you can only get traction on these platforms if you get people to come. And so you'll be thinking, how do I get people to come? And that's a dangerous thing indeed, exactly, for Christian ministries. I can understand for celebrities, I can understand for influencers, I can understand for business persons. Indeed, for a business, you'll be thinking, how can I get people to come and use this product and use this service? in a very profound way, that is not the first question before a Christian minister, before a church. It's not how can we get people to come. It is how can we take the message to people. It is the message itself, because once you have to condition the message or tailor the message in order to get people to come, that's a problem. And when you begin to be concerned with, oh, how many people have come to this, you're probably not focused on the business of Christ, because the business of Christ is go and tell them, right? So this example you have given, I think I've seen something like that. So somebody is praying. Prayer is a communication between the person praying, the supplicant, and God. It's supposed to be what Jesus said, go behind your doors, your Father who sees you. It's supposed to be in spirit and in truth. And while you are praying and saying, in Jesus' name, the Lord will hear you, the Lord will answer you. I hope you are sharing this. Share it on your WhatsApp, share it on your Facebook, and then you go back to the prayer. I mean, that's making mockery of it all. And it will take a lot of discipline from churches and ministries not to do, especially because some ministries are doing it so well and they are doing it so well and profitably. And some people will say, look, why will we not do it? That is what everybody is doing now. In the chat room here, Brashi Medili is saying, social media only constrains those whose God is their belly. True. Philippians 3:8. Exactly. And he has written, saying, when mammon is the God, what do we expect? Monetization and commercialization of ministry will keep any minister off track, even if he appears to remain in the race. And that's so true. Once you want to commercialize what you are doing, once it matters to you, how many people listen to something, you are most likely going to be led off track, because you're going to be thinking in terms of what can make people come, instead of, God, what do you want me to tell people? You know, and as Venerable mentioned, as Mommy James mentioned, for John the Baptist, and as Sister MC mentioned as well, the question was not audience. The question was, what is God's message? What does he want me to say? May God help us indeed. And it's the same thing for us as well, you know, as we listen, whether in our own, even if you're not a preacher, if you are just a Christian in your own sphere of influence, your task always should be, Lord, what do you want me to say? Not, what would people want to hear from me? Okay, chapter 4, and we're going to stop at chapter 4 tonight.
2: Good evening. My name is Fisola Adurobangba, and I'll be reading the book of Luke, chapter 4, from the New King James Version. I read, then Jesus, being filled with the Holy Spirit, returned from the Jordan and was led by the Spirit into the wilderness, being tempted for 40 days by the devil. And in those days he ate nothing, and afterwards, when they had ended, he was hungry. And the devil said to him, if you are the Son of God, command this stone to become bread. But Jesus answered him, saying, it is written, man shall not live by bread alone, but by every word of God. Then the devil, taking him up on a mountain, showed him all the kingdoms of the world in a moment of time. And the devil said to him, all this authority I will give you, and their glory, for this has been delivered to me, and I give it to whomever I wish. Therefore, if you will worship before me, all will be yours. And Jesus answered and said to him, get behind me, Satan, for it is written, you shall worship the Lord your God, and him only you shall serve. Then he brought him to Jerusalem, set him on the pinnacle of the temple, and said to him, if you are the Son of God, throw yourself down from here, for it is written, he shall give his angels charge over you to keep you, and in their hands they shall bear you up, lest you dash your foot against the stone. And Jesus answered and said to him, it has been said, you shall not tempt the Lord your God. Now when the devil had ended every temptation, he departed from him until an opportune time. Then Jesus returned in the power of the Spirit to Galilee, and news of him went out through all the surrounding region, and he taught in their synagogues, being glorified by all. So he came to Nazareth, where he had been brought up. And as his custom was, he went into the synagogue on the Sabbath day and stood up to read. And he was handed the book of the prophet Isaiah. And when he had opened the book, he found the place where it was written, "The Spirit of the Lord is upon me, because he has anointed me to preach the gospel to the poor. He has sent me to heal the brokenhearted, to proclaim liberty to the captives and recovery of sight to the blind, to set at liberty those who are oppressed, to proclaim the acceptable year of the Lord." Then he closed the book and gave it back to the attendants and sat down. And the eyes of all who were in the synagogue were fixed on him. And he began to say to them, "Today this scripture is fulfilled in your hearing." So all bore witness to him and marveled at the gracious words which proceeded out of his mouth. And they said, "Is this not Joseph's son?" He said to them, "You will surely say this proverb to me, 'Physician, heal yourself. Whatever we have heard done in Capernaum, do also here in your country.'" Then he said, "Assuredly, I say to you, no prophet is accepted in his own country. But I tell you truly, many widows were in Israel in the days of Elijah, when the heaven was shut up 3 years and 6 months, and there was a great famine throughout all the land. But to none of them was Elijah sent, except to Zarephath, in the region of Sidon, to a woman who was a widow. And many lepers were in Israel in the time of Elisha the prophet, and none of them was cleansed except Naaman the Syrian. So all those in the synagogue, when they heard these things, were filled with wrath, and rose up and thrust him out of the city. And they led him to the brow of the hill on which their city was built, that they might throw him down over the cliff. Then passing through the midst of them, he went his way. Then he went down to Capernaum, a city of Galilee, and was teaching them on the Sabbath. And they were astonished at his teaching, for his word was with authority. Now in the synagogue there was a man who had the spirit of an unclean demon. And he cried out with a loud voice, saying, "Let us alone. What have we to do with you, Jesus of Nazareth? Did you come to destroy us? I know who you are, the Holy One of God." But Jesus rebuked him, saying, "Be quiet and come out of him." And when the demon had thrown him in their midst, it came out of him and did not hurt him. Then they were all amazed and spoke among themselves, saying, "What a word this is! For with authority and power he commands the unclean spirits, and they come out." And the report about him went out into every place in the surrounding region. Now he arose from the synagogue and entered Simon's house. But Simon's wife's mother was sick with a high fever, and they made request of him concerning her. So he stood over her and rebuked the fever, and it left her, and immediately she arose and served them. When the sun was setting, all those who had any that were sick with various diseases brought them to him, and he laid his hand on every one of them and healed them. And demons also came out of many, crying out and saying, "You are the Christ, the Son of God." And he rebuked them, did not allow them to speak, for they knew that it was the Christ. Now when it was day, he departed and went into a deserted place. And the crowd sought him and came to him and tried to keep him from leaving them. But he said to them, "I must preach the kingdom of God to the other cities also, because for this purpose I have been sent." And he was preaching in the synagogues of Galilee. This is the word of God. Thank you.
1: Thanks be to God. And yes, thanks be to God. This is Luke December Challenge 2025. We are just listening to the reading of Luke chapter 4 by dear sisters of Fisola Adro Gbangba. And I have in the virtual studio with me, Venerable and Mrs. Olufemi Olalekan James. We also have our friends in the studio, Sister Yemso Guntayo Brashim Edele. Thank you, Venerable. Okay, let's look at Luke 4. What treasures from Luke chapter 4?
0: I think one of the things that came to me here is as children of God,
1: yes,
0: and as God's people,
1: mm-hmm,
0: you know, every now and then God sends his word to us.
1: Yes.
0: And if we are not careful, we may take the word with levity.
1: Mm.
0: We may take the word with we may attach unimportance to it,
1: to the word,
0: or we could even handle it with familiarity.
1: Mm.
0: That we have been in the church for a very long time, we have always heard this.
1: Mm.
0: You know, let me use an example of this Christmas season.
1: Yes,
0: you know, we read this almost the same lessons for the carol,
1: yes,
0: services. But one beautiful thing about God's word is that his word, you know, always comes forth with power.
1: Hmm. Exactly.
0: And we should always have a receptive heart, a heart that is open to learning, a heart that is open to receiving. You know, when Jesus went to the temple at Nazareth, and you know, he read the book of Isaiah to them.
1: Yes.
0: Of course, I believe that was not the first time they were hearing it. But the thing that offended them was the fact that Jesus, you know, was laying claim to the fact that, you know, these words that you have heard now, you know, it's becoming reality to you.
1: Yes.
0: It's being fulfilled in your time. You know, you are hearing it now from the person of which it was spoken, you know. And for them, it was as if, who are you?
1: Mm-hmm.
0: We know you, we know your birth, we know. So why are you telling us? You know, it was not, it wasn't, they were not receptive,
1: yeah,
0: to that word.
1: Mm.
0: You know, and like Jesus was trying to tell them that, see, when in Israel, when Naaman got healed,
1: yes,
0: he was not, there were a lot of lepers in Israel,
1: exactly,
0: at the time too, when that pool, that Jordan River, healed,
1: mm-hmm,
0: him,
1: mm-hmm,
0: and there were a lot of people, a lot of lepers that could have also been healed
1: at that time
0: in Israel. I'm sure that news went abroad,
1: mm-hmm,
0: that the Syrian army officer got healed dipping in the, you know, but they may have taken it with so much they may have seen it as an unimportant news,
1: hmm,
0: or a news that, you know, they may have just taken it with so much
1: disbelief.
0: I'm
1: maybe
0: lost for words now. You said
1: maybe disbelief.
0: Yes, or disbelief. In fact, that's the word, disbelief. You know, so many times God's word comes to us, and when we open our hearts to receive, God is always available to make his word new to us.
1: True.
0: To bring his word to us.
1: True.
0: With healing, with grace, with power. And we see the difference between the two, you know, the people that he went to at first, they rejected the word. They wanted to even kill him, wanted to push him off the cliff,
1: yes,
0: and, you know, get rid of him. And when he came to Capernaum, you know, those ones, of course, he spoke to those ones too, and a lot of people, so many people were healed in that city.
1: Mm.
0: So we should be careful about our attitude towards God's word.
1: That's true.
0: Sometimes we may take it with so much unimportance,
1: mm,
0: and we may see it as sometimes if we are not careful, it could even be a routine to us.
1: Exactly.
0: You know, all the seasons in church, all the activities could end up being a routine.
1: Yes.
0: You know, it could be a usual thing. Ah, it's time for Christmas. We go for Christmas carol services. Mm-hmm. We listen to the lessons. Mm-hmm. And if we are not careful, we'll just go. We'll come back,
1: yeah,
0: and we will not gain anything. And it could happen all year long.
1: That's true.
0: And God forbid it even happens in the life of a Christian, a so-called Christian, all his life, you know, believing that he's a church person, he was born in church, he knows everything about the church, and he goes in, he hears the messages week in, week out. He listens to the word. He even picks the Bible himself to read as a routine. We have to read our Bible every morning. We have to, you know. And if we are not careful, we take the word of God with levity. So we should always have an open heart.
1: Yeah.
0: An open heart to receiving God's word. And irrespective of who is speaking that word.
1: Yes.
0: You know, sometimes as adults, you know, sometimes when we have our youths, you know, speaking, we may have a tendency to look down on them and see them as these children that are just coming up. What do they know? You know, and we may just miss out
1: exactly
0: in the blessings.
1: Exactly. I mean, thank you so very much for that. And if you recall, I think when towards the end of the book we just finished reading now, Gospel Best Radio, Grace Abounding, I think that's one of the dangers that John Bunyan pointed out for people in the pilgrimage, the danger of the sacrament becoming routine and not and making light of them. Because the things you do, the things you've had before, the passages you've had read, the songs that you have rendered before, you just think, look, what are we doing? Just the same thing over and over again. If one fails to open one's mind to receive from the Lord every time, you fall into that danger of saying, it's same of same. But the word of God, as you have said, is never the same. Even if we decide to read this chapter again tomorrow, if a believer opens his heart or her heart, that believer will receive one treasure or another from the Lord. Thank you very much, man. The danger of taking with levity the things of God, the word of God, and the sacraments and all the Christian practices. Thank you, man. Okay, Venerable.
3: I think I just start with what I consider a flip side of of the point that has been raised.
1: Okay.
3: Already.
1: Okay.
3: Yeah, and that's the response. Yes, we're talking about familiarity that breeds content.
1: Yes.
3: You know. So, but the flip side is Jesus's response. You know, we are saying that the disposition of the people was that of disbelief, of unbelief.
1: Yes.
3: Or due to over familiarity. You know, but you know, when Jesus responded, you know, it was no longer disbelief or familiarity, it was that of offensive.
1: True.
3: It became offensive to them because he was talking about, you know, God looking away from even the people who are supposed to be chosen. I'm going to bless those who ordinarily you will say that they are outcasts, they do not belong to the commonwealth of Israel. And then God going out of his way to touch those people.
1: Exactly.
3: That's something that is offensive to an average Jew. And I think that was the problem of Jonah too. That was the issue he had, you know, even with delivering God's message. You know, for him, clear these people off and, you know, let's be done with it.
1: Yes.
3: Let's not be talking about them repenting and then talking about God now reconsidering a stand on Nineveh. So when he was saying that, you know, there were many people, many widows in Israel now.
1: Yes.
3: But it was to Sidon. It was exactly. It was the region of Sidon that God sent the prophet and to a widow.
1: Yes.
3: You know, who is not of Israelite mm-hmm. extraction, mm-hmm. you know, in whatsoever way. You know, so that and you know, while our sister was reading it, you know, that point where they became so angry,
1: yes,
3: that they wanted to push him up the cliff. You know, if you live in Abeokuta as okay. we do now, you will understand that because the city was, you know, it was like a city on a hill, where you can get to a point and you can push somebody up and the person won't survive. You know, if you live in Lagos, everywhere is, apart from the waters, in everywhere is more or less like a plain.
1: Yeah, plain ground.
3: Like a plain ground, you know. But you know, if you go to Lumorock now, mm-hmm. you get to the summit.
1: Yeah.
3: And you know, in fact, there are marks. There are red marks, you know, barrier, you know, is with ink on the top, where you can't go further than that. Even when you go for tourism, you can't, you know, they have marked that area. You can't, they won't even allow you, the guides won't allow you to go, because you can easily fall off and then there will be no remedy. So they were so angry that they took him to that cliff. You know, of course, that particular city, as it has been explained, is actually situated on a hill. And there's an area in that city where you get to, you can't go further except you want to die. And that's the cliff. So that was the point, that was the place where they took him to, just to explain how offensive his message or his response to the attitude was like. You know, and that's something that is profound. But let me come back to the temptation.
1: Yes.
3: The temptation. You know, in Matthew, it was arranged, you know, the number three in Luke is actually number two in Matthew.
1: Yes.
3: You know, yeah, number one remains the same, but you know, in Matthew, it was the pinnacle of the temple before the high mountain. You know, so, and maybe I should start with why is it that is it not profound to say that it was after, you know, because we have this understanding today that if you fast and pray for a very long time, you know, you ward off you ward off the devil, you push him away, you are so much on fire. But this experience didn't teach us that.
1: No, it's
3: not pointing to that.
1: Exactly.
3: Because it was at the point of concluding that exercise that the devil came to have this engagement with Jesus.
1: With Jesus, yeah.
3: You know, you can imagine 40 days and 40 nights without food. And then the devil has the temerity to still, show up and come so close like that. You know, I think that is profound. That's profound. And you know, at the end too, he said that he went away and waiting for an opportune time. So the devil is always around us. That's this particular part of the chapter, tells us that the devil is always hanging around. There's no amount of fasting or, because he himself is a spiritual, he's a spirit being. There's no amount of, so you must push him back. You must resist him. You must stand your ground.
1: Exactly.
3: So, but I will just talk about this one that's the third one.
1: Okay.
3: That it took him to the pinnacle of the temple.
1: Yes.
3: You know, of course, there could be many explanations to it, but one explanation is like getting to the top of ministry. And many people will get to the top of ministry just to die. You know, it's common thing that even bishops say, people who have attained bishopric in the Anglican communion, that they say, you know, some of them, you know, we have a good number of bishops who are very sound, and they will say that, you know, it is the easiest thing for a bishop to go to hell. I've had bishops say that it's just so easy. because at that point, you know, I know there was time that Brogbile was analyzing it. He was saying that it's a position where you become isolated.
4: Hmm.
3: You know, like the bishop, the Anglican bishop now, the average Anglican bishop, who is going to advise him?
4: Hmm.
3: Who is going to confront him with the truth?
1: Everybody says, yes, my Lord, yes, my Lord.
3: Exactly. Who is going to tell him that, my Lord, you are wrong?
0: With due respect.
1: And he said, with due respect. Exactly. That's a very important point, though. You know, they even say it about ordinary individuals or like presidents and co. I recall at one point during President Obasanjo's presidency, and I think I was talking to my dad at that time, somebody was saying, well, the problem with Obasanjo is nobody can tell him the truth. You know, people get to a point like that. Like, exactly. you rise so highly to the extent that, you know, your office or your age or your position demands that people should give you absolute respect. And they're all saying, yes, sir, yes, sir, yes, ma, yes, ma. And it's a very dangerous place, indeed.
3: In fact, you know, we were on village mission last week, Tuesday through to Friday.
1: Okay.
3: So, you know, I was having a discussion with one of the priests, senior priest, diocese, you know, at a point when we were done for the day, so we had time to just relax a bit in the small accommodation that we had, you know.
1: Okay.
3: So, so we're talking about the first bishop.
1: Okay.
3: Of the Diocese of Egba West.
1: Okay.
3: You know, the priest told me that he said he doesn't know how else to describe him than to describe him as a very wicked person.
1: Can you imagine?
3: And then he said that there was another priest who was always dancing around this bishop. He had his issues with him. And then later, you know, there was some kind of some kind of respite.
1: Okay.
3: Yeah, if I can use that word. For that other priest. And you know, so when they were now talking about it, asking that, because everybody knows that this priest in question has issues with that particular bishop, you know. And he said that the reason why he now has respite with that bishop is that he now understands how to deal with him. And using his own description, he says that if that bishop is of blessed memory now, you know, if that bishop, you know, looks at a wall, like a brick wall, and say that there is a door there that you can pass through, he said, you will tell him that, yes, yeah, there is actually a door there. It's even in blue color. It has a nice handle. You know, so he said that's what he's going to. That would be his own response.
1: Can you imagine?
3: So, and then the bishop will now go and hit his head against the wall. Say, so there's no door. So he will also sympathize with him. My Lord, I didn't know that there. I thought that there was a door there. But that he will not tell him that, Baba, he will not tell him that, because if you tell him that, you are in deep shit. They're in deep shit.
1: I mean,
3: so, and you know, he had a very rough ending. He left unceremoniously. Why? Because everybody, most of the priests who were around him, as well as, you know, they learned that lesson. Bishop Tomafe Lord, Jadbo, Jasiko to buy.
1: Just leave him.
3: Most of the people are fair law. Emma, you come and lost Sibel. You will now, you know, help him out, but you still allow him to fall into that pit. So you know, you're talking about, you know the pinnacle of the temple, and Jesus, and then the devil says, ask him to throw himself down. Now, at least it has been said, it has been written that, I mean, it will give his angels charge of you. They will not allow you to, I mean, to dash your foot against the stone. So it means that when you, there's a level we get to that, you know, it can become our undoing. Yes.
1: Wow. In fact, generally, the higher you go, the more precarious it becomes. Even in the pilgrimage, if we remember some of the things we read from Pilgrim's Progress, there is a place called Byway to Hell. Byway to Hell. And that's a place situated very close, you know, very close to the end of the pilgrimage. A byway to hell. It describes a tempting, deceptive path near the Christian journey that some people take, a shortcut away from the difficult. While you are going there, you know, the higher you go, physics tells us, is it physics or, yeah, tells us, physical sciences, that the higher you go, the cooler it becomes. Also, people say that in business and in careers, you know, the higher you climb, the greater the side before you, the more, but you see more clearly. But yet, the more lonely it becomes and the more dangerous it becomes. The same thing for an individual Christian, maybe who is not even a priest or a bishop. Maybe the longer you stay in the pilgrimage, the higher you rise in the things of faith, the more the temptation for you to think, look, I don't need anybody pointing out whether I've done right or wrong, right? Venerable, people may begin to think, look, I know everything. I've been in the faith for so long. Some people even take offense when younger people in the faith tends to raise objections or to challenge them. I say, who are you? And when people begin to know that that's who you are, that you don't want to be corrected, they're going to leave you. They're going to leave you. In fact, even before God, the person who has gone into a place where he does not want to be corrected is that proud person that the Bible says to us that God resists. That God resists. And if you see the Bible, we leave that proud person to go and fall into the ditch, just like in that illustration that Venerable mentioned. So there is a danger that when you get to the very pinnacle, we must still be grounded. And I think that's one lesson we can draw from that, drawing from what Venerable said. When Satan took our Lord to the very pinnacle of the temple, our Lord was able to see all the glories of the earth. I mean, Satan was just mistaken in his own case, because it was showing the Lord of glory, the glories of this world, the glory that Jesus has been accustomed to from before the beginning. The glory far outshines the glory that Satan was showing to him. But that's the danger for us when we are taken to the very pin and we see all the glories of the world. It will get into our head, and then we say, look, if I to get all of these things, I'll do whatever it takes. And that's a very, very sobering lesson there. And the example that Venerable gave is a very sobering one indeed. And that's why we should be praying for those who have been set over us in our churches, in our homes, those who are high up. It's quite lonely there. And the same thing for rich people as well. That's when people, they get to a certain place, you know, you get to have a certain level of wealth that people dare not talk to you any longer. Sometimes you may even want people to tell you the truth, but people want to say it because this is a rich man. I dare not tell him that he's doing something wrong. And there are so many rich people, powerful people like that, who are doing wrong things. The people around them know, but they dare not tell them because, this powerful person, this rich person. So there's a danger. The more powerful we become, the more the richer we become, the more we should have the Holy Spirit, cultivate friendship with the Holy Spirit, so that even if people are not telling you the truth, the Holy Spirit, who is your friend, continues to moderate you, you know, continues to tell you the truth. Because it's a fact of life that at some point, people will not even want to tell you the truth anymore. And that's a very, very sobering one indeed. I think this has been a huge, huge, huge blessing tonight. And I want to thank Venerable and Mrs. Olufemi Olalekan James joining us tonight. Thank you for volunteering your time. I know you have been busy all day with duties in the church, and then sparing this evening to be a resource person today is deeply appreciated. You have been a blessing to Gospel Best Radio, and we pray that God will bless you and your family and your ministry much more in the name of Jesus. Amen. I also want to thank thank God. I also want to thank my dear sister, Sayem Segunta, who has come into the virtual studio today. Although, sis, I've not heard your voice, you have made contributions in the chat room. So, if you want to say something, let me just say your voice. I'll be glad. I'm just pulling your legs, but you can unmute and say a word or two. Thank you, Brad Shim, as well. Daily, thank you. He was with us yesterday for Impact Clinic and has joined us tonight as well. And to the many people at Gospel Best Radio who have listened in today, this has been a blessing. If you want to read any of the remaining chapters in Luke, please just read out, reach out. We would love to hear you read. We are going to, you are going to record it on WhatsApp and send to us, and then we use your recording for that day. And when we gather again together, we are going to discuss. So the next time we meet, we are going to be looking at chapters 5, 6, 7, and 8. Obviously, we are going to have another class. The Holy Spirit will lead us to arrange that as well. So, MC, do you want to say a word or two? Or just hello?
5: Hello. it's been a very lovely
1: Thank you.
5: Thank you very much.
1: Thank you. I just wanted to pull your legs to make you say something.
5: Thank you.
1: Thank you. Good, good. So I look forward to seeing you all again. We are going to let you know, definitely next Sunday, but we are going to have one before next Sunday, just so we can catch up 5, 6, 7, and 8. Mommy James, please say the closing. Okay, you said the opening prayer. Okay, don't worry. Say the closing prayer again, and then Venerable will say the benediction.
0: Okay. Our Father, we thank you.
1: Thank you, Lord.
0: We thank you for this beautiful time in your presence.
1: Thank you, Lord.
0: Thank you for coming to us again.
1: Thank you, Lord.
0: And teaching us your words.
1: Thank you, Lord.
0: And showing us who you are.
1: Mm-hmm.
0: Lord, we are grateful.
1: Thank
0: we
1: you,
0: ask,
1: Lord.
0: O God, that your word will continue to lighten our path.
1: Amen. Amen.
0: And you will guide us by your word.
1: Amen.
0: As we journey on this week.
1: Amen.
0: And even all our lives.
1: Amen.
0: We ask, O God, that you will continue to guide us with your word.
1: Amen.
0: In the name of Jesus.
1: Amen.
0: We pray, O God, that you will continue to bless this ministry.
1: Amen.
0: And you will use it the more as a platform to reach out to people and to bring them to yourself.
1: Amen.
0: Thank you for our convener.
1: Thank
0: we
1: you,
0: ask
1: Lord.
0: That you will bless him.
1: Thank you, Lord.
0: In the name of Jesus.
1: Amen.
0: We are grateful, O God, for all these blessings and more.
1: Mm-hmm.
0: And we ask that as we lay down to rest tonight, you will give us a restful night indeed.
1: Amen.
0: And you will wake us to the glory of your name.
1: Amen.
0: In Jesus' mighty name we have prayed.
1: Amen.
3: Amen. May the peace of God, which passes all understanding,
1: amen,
3: keep our hearts and minds in the knowledge and love of God,
1: amen,
3: and of Jesus Christ, his only Son, our Lord.
1: Amen.
3: The blessings of God Almighty, the Father, the Son, the Holy Spirit, be with us now and forevermore.
1: Amen. Amen. Thank you so very much, sir. Thank you so very much, ma. Happy night rest. Have a beautiful week ahead. Rashim, yes, thank you too. Everyone at Gospel Best Radio, thank you so very much. God bless you, very good. Amen.
5: Amen.

0: And yes, indeed, we are marching up towards Zion, the beautiful city of God. I have my dear sister in the studio, Ibukun Christy. If you are available to say the opening prayer, please unmute and say the opening prayer.
1: Okay, can you hear me, please?
0: Yes, we can hear you. Thank you very much, Ibukun. Go ahead.
1: All right. Our Father and our God, we thank you for tonight.
0: Thank you, Lord.
1: Thank you, Lord, for another. Our Father and our God, we thank you for tonight.
0: Thank you, Lord.
1: Thank you, Lord, for another opportunity to learn.

us tonight. Okay, as always, we begin by reading the study Bible verse, and it's from Matthew 7:13-14. If you can see our screen, please do join us and let us read together our study Bible verse. Matthew 7:13-14. Enter by the narrow gate, for wide is the gate and broad is the way that leads to destruction, and there are many who go in by it, because narrow is the gate and difficult is the way which leads to life, and there are few who find it. There are few. So this is a permanent Bible verse for this study, and we find that it is always, I can always find an anchor in this Bible verse, the very words of our Lord to us. You'll always find an anchor right there for all of the lessons that we have to learn and the encouragement we need to receive in our pilgrimage. So I'm going to do just a short review of where we stopped, and then we're going to go into today's reading, which is titled The Beautiful Valley of Humiliation. And we find in the title of today's passage something that looks like a contradiction, an oxymoron of sort. Beautiful valley of humiliation. It is not often, and it is indeed unusual for the adjective beautiful to be used for a valley. A valley, as we know, is a symbolic of an experience that is negative, that connotes negativity. When you say that you are in the valley, you are either talking about a low moment in life, a period of depression, a period of challenges, definitely the opposite of being at the zenith, at being at the peak, on the mountaintop. The mountaintop experience is generally understood metaphorically to symbolize periods, episodes of spiritual victories, of enjoying spiritual blessings. But then when you talk about descending into the valley, you are talking about entering into a season that is not palatable, a season that otherwise you would not want to experience. So for John Boyan to title this chapter The Beautiful Valley of Humiliation is something that should really get our attention. We should be asking ourselves, what exactly is the message here? And of course, for those who can recall what we read in Pilgrim's Progress Part 1, we must recall that when Christian himself went down into the Valley of Humiliation, it was not a palatable experience at all. It was indeed in the Valley of Humiliation that Christian fought that famous battle with Apollyon, and it was one of the highlights of Pilgrim's Progress Part 1. Christian fought that battle with Apollyon representing the devil himself. And what a horrible and powerful, what a horrible and difficult battle it was. It is possible that in the course of our reading today, we'll go back to that reading of what happened to Christian in the Valley of Humiliation, how the devil tried to humiliate him, and how Christian eventually overcame, in that battle. But in this case, the pilgrims, again, they are descending to the Valley of Humiliation. Remember that before they got to the Palace Beautiful, in the Palace Beautiful, they had a beautiful experience, a wonderful spiritual experience. We cannot belabor that again, where, for example, Mercy, when she slept, she had that beautiful dream. She woke up, she was on high. It was in the Palace Beautiful that they experienced God's forgiveness and restoration. You know, for Matthew, who ate that fruit from the compound of Beelzebub, and he had that, he was sick almost to the point of death, and he received healing. It was in the Palace Beautiful that they learned so many lessons. They had a beautiful fellowship with other Christians. So, but before they got the Palace Beautiful, they had to climb the hill difficulty. So they climbed that hill, and when they successfully climbed that hill, of course, by the grace of God, they arrived at the zenith and they enjoyed fellowship with God. Now they are departing from that mountaintop. And many people have made a point here how even in our Christian journey, we find that mountaintop experiences are often followed by
often followed by valley experience, by

0: by valley experiences, so much so that the Christian must be prepared for all this. Now, I've said all this just to prepare our minds as we read this chapter. It is chapter 19 in the edition that we are using. It is titled The Beautiful Valley of Humiliation. How can the Valley of Humiliation be beautiful? And then I'm looking forward to a particular boy that the pilgrims we encounter in this chapter, and the song that this boy sang. I'm going to ask you whether you know that song before now. For some people, it is a well-known hymn. Many people sang it in their secondary schools. Perhaps you did as well. But as we read today, we find that we are going to get even a deeper insight into the meaning of that song by the shepherd boy. Okay, the Beautiful Valley of Humiliation. If you are with us on Twitter, please just follow on the screen. If you are with us at Gospel Best Radio, do listen and read along. I use the table of contents to navigate and read along. Can I have a volunteer, please, to read this chapter? Do you have anybody volunteering to read this chapter, Beautiful Valley of Humiliation?
1: I can read it if nobody.
0: Okay, yes. It. Thank you very much, ma. Mommy Kube, yeah. God bless. Okay, thank you, ma. Sir. Good.
1: Do I start?
0: Yes, please do, ma.
1: Yeah. Great Heart, title, Beautiful Valley of Humiliation.
0: Yes.
1: Great Heart said, "We don't need to be overly afraid of this valley. Nothing here can harm us unless we bring harm upon ourselves. It's true that Christian encountered Napoleon here and had a fierce battle, but that fight was the result of the mistakes he made while descending the hill. Those who sleep on the way down must expect challenges here. That's why this valley has such a fearful reputation. People often assume that when something dreadful happens in a place, it must be haunted by some evil spirit, but often is the consequences of their own actions that bring about such trials. In truth, the Valley of Humiliation is as fertile and peaceful a place as any under the sun. I believe that if we look carefully, we may find something here that explains why Christians struggled so much in this spot." James then said to his mother, "Look, there's a pillar over there, and it seems to have writing on it. Let's go see what it says." So they went and found the inscription: "Let Christian's mistakes before he came here and the battles he faced in this place serve as a warning to those who come after." Their guide said, "Didn't I tell you? There's something here that reveals why Christian struggled so much in this valley." Turning to Christiana, he added, "But let's not judge Christian harshly. It's something many others have faced as well. After all, it's often easier to climb up than to come down this hill, and that can't be said of many hills in this world. Still, let us leave Christian in peace. He's at rest now, and he fought bravely to overcome his enemy. May the one who reigns above grant us as much strength when our time of trial comes, so we may fear no worse than he did. Amen.
0: Amen.
1: But let's take another look at this valley of humiliation. It is the most fertile and fruitful land in the entire region. The ground is rich, and as you can see, it is covered with lush meadows. If someone were to visit here in the summertime, as we are now, without knowing anything about it beforehand, they will find it delightful to behold. Just look at how green the valley is and how beautifully adorned it is with lilies. I am the rose of Sharon and the lily of the valleys." Song of Solomon, chapter 2, verse 1. "But he gives more grace. Therefore," he says, "God resists the proud, but gives grace to the humble." James 4:6. "Likewise, you younger ones, submit yourselves to the elders. Yes, all of you, be submissive one to one another and be clothed with humility, for God resists the proud and gives grace to the humble. 1 Peter chapter 5, verse 5. I have known many hard-working people who prospered greatly in this valley of humiliation. For God indeed resists the proud, but gives abundant grace to the humble. The soil here is exceedingly fertile and produces in abundance. Some have even wished that the road to their father's house ran entirely through this valley, so they wouldn't have to struggle with climbing over hills and mountains again. But the path is what it is, and there's no changing it. All we can do is follow it to the end. As they walked along, talking together, they noticed a young boy tending his father's sheep. His clothes were simple and worn, but his face was fresh and cheerful. Sitting alone, he sang a song. "Listen," said Mr. Greatheart, "to what the shepherd boy is singing." So they stopped to hear, and the boy sang, "He that is down needs fear no fall. He that is low, no pride. He that is humble ever shall have God to be his guide. I am content with what I have, little be it or much. And Lord, contentment still I crave, because thou savest such. Fullness to suffer the burden is that go on pilgrimage. Here little and hereafter bliss is best from age to age. I know both how to be abased and I know how to abound. Everywhere and in all things I am instructed, both to be full and to be hungry, both to abound and to suffer need. I can do all things through Christ who strengthens me." Philippians 4:12-13. "Let your conduct be without covetousness. Be content with such things as you have. For he himself has said, I will never leave you nor forsake you." Hebrews 13:5. Their guide then said, "Do you hear him? I dare say this boy leads a happier life and carries more of that harp called heart's ease in his heart than those dressed in silk and velvet. But let us continue our conversation. In this valley, our Lord once had his country house. He loved being here and often walked through these meadows, for he found the air refreshing. Moreover, here a person can escape the noise and busyness of life. The world is full of distractions and chaos, but the valley of humiliation is a peaceful, quiet place. It's here that one can reflect without being disturbed, far more than in other places. Only those who love the pilgrim journey choose to walk in this valley. And while it's true that Christian had misfortune to encounter Apollyon here and engage in a fierce battle, I must tell you that in earlier times, people met with angels here, discovered pearls, and even found the words of life. The Lord also brings charges against Judah and will punish Jacob according to his ways. According to his deeds, he will repay him. He took his brother by the heel in the womb, and in his strength, he struggled with God. Yes, he struggled with the angel and prevailed. He wept and sought favor from him. He found him in Bethel, and there he spoke to us. That is, the Lord God of hosts. The Lord is his name. Hosea 12:2-5. Did I mention that our Lord once made this valley his home and loved working here? I should add that he left behind a yearly provision for those who dwell here and walk these grounds, a faithful supply to sustain them on their journey and encourage them as they continue their pilgrimage. take my yoke upon you and learn from me. For I am gentle and lowly in heart, and you will find rest for your souls. Matthew 11:29. Samuel. As they continued their journey, Samuel turned to Mr. Greatheart and asked, "Sir, I've heard that in this valley my father fought Apollyon. Can you tell me where exactly the battle took place? This valley seems so vast." Greatheart, "Your father's battle with Apollyon happened just ahead of us, in a narrow passage beyond Forgetful Green. That spot is the most perilous part of this valley. Pilgrims often face trouble there, especially when they forget the blessings they've received and how unworthy they are of them. Others have also struggled in that place, in that same place. But we'll talk more about it when we get there. I'm confident there's still some evidence or marker to remind us of the battle that took place." Mercy. Then Mercy spoke up. "I think this valley is the most peaceful place we've passed through on our journey. It resonates with my soul. There's no noise of carriages or rumble of wheels here. It's a place where one can truly reflect on who they are, where they've come from, what they've done, and the great calling of the king. Here, a person can meditate deeply. Their heart softens and their spirit melts. The eyes weep like the pools of Eshbon. Those who walk faithfully through this valley of Baca transform it into a well, and God sends rain to fill the pools. This valley is also where the king gives vineyards, and those who pass through it will sing, 'Your neck is like an ivory tower. Your eyes are like the pools of Heshbon by the gate of Bath Rabbin. Your nose is like the tower of Lebanon, which looks towards Damascus.'" Songs of Solomon 7:4. "Blessed is the man whose strength is in you, whose heart is set on pilgrimage. As they pass through the valley of Baca, they make it a spring. The rain also covers it with pools. They go from strength to strength. Each one appears before God in Zion." Psalm 84:5-7. "I will give her vineyards from there, and the valley of Achor is a door of hope. She shall sing there as in the days of her youth, as in the day when she came up from the land of Egypt." Hosea 2:15. Mercy concluded, "Even though Christian faced Apollyon here, this valley remains a place of deep renewal and hope." Greatheart, "It's true," said their guide. "I've traveled through this valley many times and have never felt better than I do here. I've also led many pilgrims through it, and they've shared the same sentiments. The king himself has said, 'This is the one I esteem. He who is humble and contrite in spirit and trembles at my word.'" When they arrived at the spot where the great battle had been fought, Greatheart turned to Christina, her children, and Mercy. "This is the place," he said. "It was here that Christian stood and Apollyon came against him. Look, as I mentioned before, some of your husband's blood remains on these stones even to this day. You can also see fragments of Apollyon's broken darts scattered around. Notice the marks on the ground where they fought so fiercely, each trying to hold their position. Their blows were so intense, they even shattered some of the stones here. Truly, Christian showed remarkable courage and strength in this place. He could not have done better had he been Hercules himself. When Apollyon was defeated, he retreated to the next valley, the valley of the shadow of death, which we will come to shortly." See over there, that monument stands as a tribute to the battle and Christian's victory, ensuring his name, his fame, lives on through all generations. Since the monument stood close to the path, they approached it and read the inscription, which said, "Here, a battle fierce was fought. Strange but wholly true. Christian and Napoleon sought each other to subdue. The man fought bravely, stood his ground, and made the fiend to fly. This monument bears witness here, so none will let it die."
0: Beautiful. Thank you so very much, Mami Okubuejo, for reading this chapter. Chapter 19 in our version titled "The Beautiful Valley of Humiliation," and that was a long read, and I apologize that I made you read for that long, but you read so beautifully, man. Thank you so very much. Okay, thank you so very much. "The Beautiful Valley of Humiliation." I started this evening, we started by observing that the title for this chapter itself is a paradox of sorts. It is unusual to pair the adjective beautiful with a valley. Beautiful Valley of Humiliation, but we just read this chapter now, and we see the opinion expressed by Greatheart saying that in this valley, although it is a valley and it connotes all that a valley connotes, yet a Christian can find beauty in it. Again, we see that the experience of the pilgrims here, we can contrast it with the experience of Christian in Pilgrim's Progress Part 1, where in that valley of humiliation, he struggled. He struggled, and it was in that valley that he was attacked by Apollyon and had to fight such a very difficult struggle. Fight, indeed. Exchanging blows with Apollyon, but God gave him the victory. As we all know, this book is a book of allegory. There are many metaphors there, and we are trusting the Holy Spirit as we pray at the beginning to help us to understand the lessons that we need to learn. One of the first things we need to do is to understand what the value of humiliation represents in the Christian's life. In the pilgrim's life, what does the value of humiliation represent? What season of life does it represent? I invite members of the Readers Club to feel free to unmute. If you want to make any contribution, just unmute your microphone and we are going to call you to make contribution. If you're at Gospel Best Radio, just use the WhatsApp widget to contribute, to send your thoughts. And if you're on Twitter, just engage with our handle and please do let us have your thoughts. The Valley of Humiliation, what does it represent? We know that the pilgrims, just before now, they were at the Palace Beautiful on the top of the mountain. They had a mountaintop experience, fellowshipping with God's children, fellowshipping with holy people, experiencing the grace of God, sleeping in a room so close to heaven, in a room where the window opened, you know, to the sunlight, the upper room, and a very wide room. They had such a beautiful experience. They experienced God's forgiveness there. They experienced God's restoration for the fallen there. They experienced how God saves his people from bad company and bad decisions in the form of mercy, not marrying that man, Mr. Brisk, and so many other experiences there. And they were also fortified, you know, before they left the Palace Beautiful. Now they are descending into the valley. And this is the first statement that Mr. Great has. He said, "Look, we don't need to be overly afraid of this valley. Nothing here can harm us unless we bring harm unto ourselves." And then Mr. Great spoke about Christian and how Christians struggled in this valley. And he mentioned some of the mistakes that Christian made while descending the hill. But you see, first, for us to fully understand it, you have to understand what the Valley of Humiliation represents in the Christian, in a Christian's journey, in a pilgrim's journey. What does it represent? We find that this Valley of Humiliation represents a season in one's pilgrimage when the pilgrim has nothing to rely on but the grace of God. Where you have absolutely nothing to rely on but the grace of God. This is a season when personal pride has been stripped away and God's grace becomes a pilgrim's only strength. That's the value of humiliation. And you know, for us as human beings, that's humiliating. It's humiliating when you get to a place in life, a season of life, where you have nothing but the grace of God. And this is something we can apply to many circumstances in our lives. It could be in terms of resources. You could get to a place in your spiritual journey when, in terms of resources, in terms of the things you need, resources you need for life, you don't have it. You only have to depend on the grace of God because you have nothing at all. It could be in terms of your appearance before the throne of mercy, before God in prayer, when you have nothing to plead but His grace. Somebody will say that, oh, that's in all cases. That happens every time. There is never a time where you have nothing to plead before the throne of God. But that is, yes, that is the case. But it is even more the case in seasons when a Christian has fallen, has committed sins, sometimes grievous, sometimes everyday sins, and you find that you have nothing in your hand, you are pleading nothing, you know, but the blood of Jesus. That happens every time, but it is even more pronounced in certain instances in our lives when we are stripped of all pride. It could be a time when trouble is so huge and you have nothing but to just rely on the grace of God. So any season of life where a pilgrim has nothing to rely on but the grace of God, where a pilgrim has been stripped of pride, totally stripped of pride, and you just find that you are experiencing humility. Now that humiliation is spiritual in a sense. It can also be humiliation before the world. Humiliation before the world and humiliation spiritually. You will find that if you go through the struggle that Christian had with Apollyon actually humiliated Christian when he brought back memories of his sins, and that was spiritual humiliation. When he also brought back issues about the state of the heart of Christian, he was talking about the state of his heart, his inner thoughts, his secret thoughts, and he brought them to the fore. And Christian was humiliated, you know, by those things coming to the fore. It will also cover seasons when before the world a Christian becomes humiliated. For example, when a Christian is unable to have access to the things that the world would count as worthy, the things that the world will reckon with. And remember what Paul said. He said, for all these things, I've forsaken all these things, you know, for the sake of the kingdom. And of course, that popular hymn as well, when I survey the wondrous cross, he said, all the vain things that charm me most, I sacrifice them to his blood. And a Christian experiences the value of humiliation when he or she does not have access, for the sake of Christ, does not have access to the things that the world count as worthy. Beautiful things, exalted things. It could be great offices in the society, great offices in the country. It could be material things. It could be a position or another. It could be clothing. It could be anything. But when a Christian is deprived of these things, or a Christian would not get these things for the sake of the kingdom, for the sake of being faithful to Christ, when a Christian cannot get these things, the Christian experiences humiliation in the heights of the world. And in the spiritual sense, when a Christian finds himself tormented by the devil, and the devil says, look at you, this is exactly who you are, the devil strips the Christian bare and says, look, I can see into your heart, this is exactly what is going on in your heart, and you look at yourself as well and you see how unworthy indeed, how foul and dirty you are, you experience that humiliation. And this is the point where we begin to ask ourselves, what mistakes did Christian make as he was descending that hill? If we have the opportunity to go back to part one, we see that Christian stumbled as he made his way down the hill. And later on, we found out while he was fighting with Apollyon that his struggles included what? It included pride, it included mistrust and doubt, and doubt himself. Indeed, if you recall, when Christian was discussing with Faithful, later on Christian had the discussion with Faithful and they were exchanging notes. As they exchanged notes, Christian himself admitted that while he was descending that hill, he was attacked by mistrust, by doubt and pride. And those were things that were not physical, they were inside of him. And when a Christian is descending to the valley of humiliation, remember that valley is a valley where the Christian is deprived of earthly things, of earthly blessings. It is the time when the Christian is totally stripped of his pride before men and before God. That's the season. And in such a time, a Christian must not experience mistrust, must continue to trust God's abiding presence, must continue to trust in God's abiding grace, and must not have any pride in himself or herself at all. And so those are the mistakes that Christian made in his own pilgrimage as he descended the valley into the valley of humiliation. That made it very easy for Apollyon to approach him and to pick up that fight with him. So here, Greatheart said something that one would again consider a paradox. He said, in truth, the valley of humiliation is as fertile and peaceful a place as any under the sun. I believe that if we look carefully, we find something that explains why Christians struggled so much. But see, this first part of the statement, he said, the valley of humiliation is as fertile and peaceful a place as any under the sun. And of course, they soon found that pillar that spoke of Christians' mistakes. They let Christians' mistakes before he came here, and the battles he faced in this place serve as a warning to those who come after. And then, of course, Greatheart pointed to that and also pointed to another pillar that they would see later on. But of course, he made mention of something that we should not gloss over. Say, let's not judge Christian harshly. It is easy for those of us who are passing through this pilgrimage to look at those who stumbled and say, oh, that's why he stumbled, because of this, because of that. Then he said, after all, it is often easier to climb up than to come down this hill. And that can be said of many ills in this world. I want us to reflect on this. How in the Christian pilgrimage, climbing up is difficult, right? Because we read that in the hill difficulty, climbing up is difficult. Climbing up to associate with Christ. Climbing up to that spiritual height where we become one with Christ. And that involves living away sin. That involves overcoming our besetting sins. That includes spiritual discipline. So climbing up that hill is difficult. We have read that about hill difficulty. But now we are told there that climbing up, although difficult, it is actually easier when compared to descending to the valley of humiliation. So here, the position here is that descending into the valley is actually more difficult than climbing up that hill to join the Palace Beautiful. I mean, this is a paradox. I believe we all can agree on that. This is a paradox, really. Why is it that climbing up, although difficult, is actually easier when compared with descending into the valley? And the more I think about this, the more I find that there's just something so profound about this that Greatheart said when he said, actually, although you found the climb up the hill difficult, you know, compared to descending down the valley, it's actually easier. And we find that if you want to make any contribution, just unmute your microphone, because we find here that while climbing the hill difficulty, you know that you have to struggle on a number of issues. You have to trust in the grace of the Savior. And of course, you remember that while Christian was climbing the difficulty, I mean, so many difficulties he encountered. He made that error where he slept off. He was so tired, he slept off. And I think the main difficulty with climbing up is fatigue, spiritual fatigue, right? So the point that Greatheart is trying to make here is that the challenges associated with climbing up the difficulty, those challenges are different when compared with the challenges associated with descending to the valley of humiliation. When you're climbing the hill difficulty, the main challenge is fatigue. You just get tired, maybe of the Christian disciplines that we are called to. You get tired of them. Sometimes it's difficult to continue them. We're talking about prayers. You're talking about giving ourselves to Bible study. We are talking about being watchful. It is possible for us to become distracted, to become lazy, as Christians slept off and he lost his scroll. But when you're descending down to the valley, that is when you're after experiencing a mountaintop experience, and then you are going to another season. And this is the season where pride is stripped off you before the world, or even before God, then you have other things to contend with, mainly mistrust. You want to be sure that you are still trusting the grace of God. That's when Satan will come. Because that battle with Apollyon, remember, it was not a physical battle. It was actually a spiritual battle. We read of it here as a physical battle, but it was representative of a spiritual battle. And if you look at all the things that Apollyon said to Christian during that battle, those were things to attack his faith in the word of God. So when we begin to not trust, what John Boyan called mistrust, when we begin to doubt the word of God, that would be a mistake. That's a common mistake for those who are descending to the valley of humiliation. And if you are descending to that valley and you don't truly believe in the word of God, that's very dangerous. Pride is the second one. Pride, when you want to have the things of the world, the things that the world count as worthy, the great things of the world, if you want to take pride in them as well, you find that you're going to stumble in the valley of humiliation. And this is the reason why Great Art said, it's often easier to climb up than to come down this hill. Venerable, good evening, sir.
2: Good evening, sir.
0: Thank you very much for joining us again tonight.
2: I'm actually taking in, the things that you are saying. Well, I just thought maybe I should come in.
0: Yes.
2: So that you will, just to air my own view. And I understand, and whatever I would say is the understanding I got from your explanation.
0: Yes, sir.
2: So maybe you need to understand that I got, the valley,
0: mm-hmm.
2: Of humiliation is a place where we become vulnerable,
0: Exactly.
2: Become vulnerable. Yes, it's true, like you mentioned that, of course, when we come to God, I am also someone who teach always that when we come to God, we must come as vulnerable as it can be with God, So, but in this case now, we are talking about a situation in the life of a believer, where there's nothing else to hold on to.
0: Exactly.
2: Except to just wait on God.
0: Exactly.
2: But God will show up. And it's difficult, he said that statement says that it's even more difficult to go down
0: exactly
2: the valley and then you said it's a paradox. Yes, it is a paradox, but it is true that when we come to that point in our life, yes, as believers, and it could be as a result of, like you said, like sin,
0: mm-hmm.
2: or like any kind of deprivation, of the things of, things that we should desire.
0: Exactly.
2: Things does not make us sinners like that. Things that we should have,
0: mm-hmm.
2: at certain stage of lives, but we don't have them at certain points. Maybe we even used to have them.
0: Mm-hmm. Exactly.
2: Let's give the instance of money now.
0: Yes.
2: Like the scripture says that money answered to all things. Money is a defense. So if our money, like for maybe somebody like someone like me now, who is in full-time ministry,
0: yes,
2: money, yes, I don't like to talk about money all the time, but sometimes it's frustrating.
0: That's true.
2: That there are things that need to be done and there is no money to do it.
0: To do them, yeah.
2: So you experience some kind of depression,
0: mm-hmm.
2: you feel vulnerable, and at that point there's a lot of things like you mentioned, the mistrust.
0: Yes.
2: You can begin to, you're talking about, not trusting the grace of God.
0: Yes.
2: To show, mm-hmm. at that time.
0: At that time, yes.
2: At that point in time. And then you now begin to look for alternatives. And I can tell you, alternatives will show up.
0: Absolutely. Exactly.
2: And then they will look good because, the avenue that you thought was good is like closed.
0: Exactly. True.
2: So you not justify and say, okay, well, at least ministry must go on. We must do this. We must do that. So if funds is coming from some kind of unwholesome source,
0: yes,
2: maybe God will sanctify it, and then we can just move on.
0: Yeah, with, exactly.
2: You know, so then you know, as a compromise will happen, and you know, and then sometimes it could even be personal needs.
0: Exactly.
2: You know, in the life of a believer, it could be personal needs, it could be personal financial needs, and then you know, you are just in a fix, and you know, and of, like you said, the only thing that, you know, like Great Art said, that this place can be, it can be as peaceful as it can, I mean, as it can get for a believer, you know. You know, like he was saying, that he was disabusing the mind of Christiana and her companion, that you know, yes, you have heard the story that Christian fought with Apollyon on this
0: valley.
2: So you know, the premonition will be there at this place is a time to struggle. You know, but for saying that, it could be a time of peace too.
0: Exactly.
2: And that would be when we are able to, when we have the grace to wait on God, to trust Him, to show up.
0: Exactly.
2: You know, even if it doesn't seem so, you know. And then at that time, if we are able to trust, if we're able to wait on Him, it's, you know, it's great peace that we have to wait through that period. So by the time it shows, I believe by the time it shows up, that's when we are climbing, and it's a lot, because we have His help. We're able to, but at that valley is difficult, because you know, practically speaking, a lot of options will show up. Sometimes it could even be sickness. Sickness for a believer at times. You know, it could be, you know, you sometimes you become sick to the point that, you know, it will defy, you know, prayers, it will even defy medical approach. And then, you know, like the, you know, in our own panel, they say, they won't even know that, they will forget that you are a pastor. Or to even say that, they won't forget that you are a Christian, that you are a Bible carrying Christian.
0: Yeah.
2: I know, you options will begin to show up in that valley, you know, just to make sure that we don't survive it. You know, David said, even though I walk through the valley of the shadow of death, I will not fear any evil, for thou art with me. So it's about knowing that even in the time of lack, in the time of a need, in the time of even sickness, you know, of dashed expectation, that God is still in charge of our lives.
0: Wow. Thank you. I mean, thank you so very much for that. That is clearly an amplification of the meaning of the valley of humiliation, what it represents in the life of a Christian. That time when you are deprived, you have been stripped bare of anything called human pride. When you have been stripped bare of anything called human pride, that is the valley of humiliation, where you just find that, wow, the things that would give you pride before the world, you don't have them. The things that will make you entitled before God, you don't have them. It could be one exclusive of the other, but you know, that is that season of humiliation where a Christian has been humiliated, either humiliated before the world because he or she does not have the things that he would ordinarily want to have, or humiliated before Satan, who is pointing to him and saying that, hey, these are the things that you don't have. This is exactly who you are. And you see, one of the beautiful things about this chapter today is that hymn and that story of that shepherd boy. And I want us to go to that story and to really reflect on that shepherd boy experience. Venerable mentioned how Great Heart and Mercy talked about this valley being peaceful, being fertile. Yeah, Great Heart said, it is the most fertile and fruitful land in the entire region. And we're going to come to that. Hopefully we can still reflect on this. He said the ground is rich, and you can be asking yourself, when you are humiliated before the world, when you are humbled, you know, humbled before the world, humbled even before your accuser, how can that be a fertile and fruitful land? And many people who have gone through experiences like this, they found it truly a fertile and fruitful season, because that is the season when you draw to God, when you are so close to God, so dependent on Him. And for many of us who have experienced that season, we find that it is that season that you know more about God, because when God is all you have, you run to Him. And in running to Him, what do? You pray, you tarry in prayer, you read the Word of God. Many people have found that it is during the valley experience that they experience God the most, that they knew Him, that they understood His Word, and that they received revelations. Indeed, many people have written great books, they have done great things while in the valley of humiliation, because at that time, as Mercy mentioned, it's a very peaceful time, meaning that you are separated from the world. You are seeking God desperately. And that's it's a season when you are desperately seeking God, because you have nothing at all to keep you going. So Greta said, I have known many hardworking people who prospered greatly in this valley of humiliation. I think one of the overarching lessons for this chapter is that we should not be overly afraid of the valley of humiliation. Now, it's not an experience that you want to say, oh God, give me this experience, bring it on. No, we're saying don't be afraid of it. You will find that when you are taken through that valley, it is then that you become so strengthened. You understand God. You know Him in a way that those even on the mountaintop would not know Him. And again, that may seem a paradox as well. We say the mountaintop is when you are close to God, you are experiencing His blessings. But when you are experiencing His blessings, when it is all sunshine, you don't even know how great and how powerful He is. But when you are in the valley, and you stay with Him and depend on Him, and he saves you, and He delivers you, and He helps you, and you experience need and want, and yet you survive. Not only survive, you thrive. And then you now look back and say, oh, during that period I had nothing. There was no provision. Maybe I had no salary at that time. Maybe salary was withheld for whatever reason. There was one. But then you look back and you see, I did not lack for anything. And you say, wow, this God truly is a great God. When there is sunshine, you may not even feel that you need God. The sunshine is from God. But you probably don't even feel that you need Him, because it's all sunshine and you are enjoying. You don't feel that you need Him. You forget that He's the one providing the sunshine. But when you're in the valley and you truly need light and sunshine and provision, and God comes through for you, you are going to know Him in a way that those on the mountaintop can never claim to know Him. I said, I have known many hardworking people who prospered greatly in this valley of Him. And I pray that any one of us who is passing through this valley experience will experience spiritual prosperity, you know, even in that valley. And then this is the expression that both myself and Venerable we love to quote, where he said, but the path is what it is, and there is no changing it. All we can do is to follow it to the end. The path has been laid down by our Lord, the straight and narrow path. It is what it is. We cannot change it. Sometimes we go up at the hill to the mountaintop. Sometimes we go down into the valley. So now we can now get to the place. Now John Boyan has put this story here just to help us explain, to make us learn the real lessons of the valley of humiliation. And I want us to read it again, and then I invite comments from members of the Readers Club in the virtual studio. Please feel free to unmute and tell me what lesson you can learn from this shepherd boy. Look at it, a very beautiful story, short but beautiful story. It says, as they walked along talking together, they noticed a young boy tending his father's sheep. His clothes were simple and worn. And when you talk about simple, old English means like just not rich, not ostentatious, very, what you call, so regular, almost poor. In fact, poor and worn. And worn means that it was old. It was an old dress, maybe even torn here and there. It was a simple, nothing fancy at all. And it was even worn. It was an old cloth. So we're talking about and the boy was wearing old old attire, not fanciful at all. But his face was fresh and cheerful. So this is it. One, it was a shepherd boy. He was tending his father's sheep. His clothes were simple and worn, but his face was fresh and cheerful. Sitting alone, he sang a song. And then we are going to come to this song. So, and I hope we are getting this. This is really a chapter that is full of paradox, many paradox here. This is the church, a shepherd boy wearing simple and worn clothes, but his face was fresh and cheerful. Isn't that the lesson from this chapter in this book? Lesson from the valley of humiliation, that even when you are power, this is not the valley of the shadow of death. The valley of the shadow of death is the person which we are going to come to shortly, where there is spiritual battle and a spiritual struggle. This is a valley where a Christian has been reduced to total dependence of God. The Christian does not have the things he would want to have for this world, to continue this world, even something that are necessary, some of the necessities of this world, and some of the fanciful things of this world, titles, positions, clothing, money, recognition. A Christian has been deprived of them. And before God, the Christian has also found himself totally unworthy. And Satan is pointing to him and saying, this is exactly who you are. It's a season when a Christian looks into his heart and he sees and he says, look, am I the Lord for all the things passing through my heart? That's the valley of humiliation. And here we have this shepherd boy. His clothes simple and worn, but his face was fresh and cheerful. And then he sang. He said, he that is down needs fear no fall. He that is low, no pride. He that is humble ever shall have God to be his guide. Can we all look at this first stanza of the shepherd song? And is there any comment you want to make on that? He that is down needs fear no fall. What message do you think the shepherd boy was conveying here to the pilgrims and to us? Because as they passed by, they actually stood by to listen to him. This was providential from God. Great Heart, as the pastor of the pilgrims, was trying to teach them some things, and as he taught them, providentially they came across this shepherd boy, and his experience was so handy for Great Heart to communicate his message, the message of the Holy Spirit, to the pilgrims. Do you have anything to say about this shepherd boy, his clothing, his appearance, and then the first stanza of this song that he sang? He that is down needs fear no fall. In the first place, you see this shepherd boy. We see how, as Christians, we are supposed to face humiliation in this world. And we're talking about what the world calls humiliation. You don't have the position, the recognition, the office, the adulation, the wealth of the world. But you know what? If you have the right attitude, you'll be like this shepherd boy. Your face will be fresh and cheerful. A Christian who is going to the celestial city must never become sad or discouraged because he or she has been deprived of the great things of life, of the wealth of life, of the recognition of society, applause, of the applause of the society. A Christian remains fresh and cheerful, and that is by the grace of God. So this shepherd boy, wearing simple and worn clothes, dirty clothes maybe, torn clothes maybe, but fresh and cheerful. That is the kind of person that Satan cannot understand. So that we say, look, we have deprived him of the things he wants. They are not even, as Venerable mentioned earlier on, they are not necessarily sinful things. They are good things, great positions that you want, but you have been deprived of them by the world. Yet, you continue to be cheerful, and Satan cannot possibly understand you. And he's saying, what is this? We have deprived him of all these things, yet he is cheerful. Venerable, go ahead, sir.
2: Yes, sir. I agree, totally. You know, that he that is down needs fear no of no fall. And when we were growing up as young Christians,
0: yes,
2: one of the things that we were taught is that it is peace. You know, peace in all its ramifications.
0: Yes,
2: that sets you apart as a child of God.
0: Peace, true.
2: And not things. No, of course, Jesus Christ said it too, that the life of a man is not, say, beware of
0: covetousness.
2: For
0: the life of a man does not consist is not in the abundance of the things.
2: And of his possession. Our fulfillment, our joy, if you like,
0: yes,
2: is not really connected with the things,
0: yes,
2: but to God. And then whether those things are there, whether they're in place or not, you still find a child of God at peace.
0: True.
2: You know, I remember there was a Bible study many years ago where, you know, there was a teaching just like you have it now. Of course, it has always been there. You know, people teaching from their head.
0: Yeah, okay.
2: You know, or maybe something that make people feel good, you know. So people say that, okay, maybe if somebody is sick, you know, it's because of sin. No. And I remember I was sharing in Bible study then that there are many people who are terminally sick, but who are more peaceful than those who are healthy physically now.
0: True.
2: They have more peace, they have more joy, because they are connected to God. So they are not there is no agitation in their heart. They know that whatever God does, he does them very well. So that's what we're taught. And I have also had, a privilege to teach other, and I believe that is the way believers, that's what we should cultivate as believers, having peace with God in spite of inadequacy, in spite of lack, whatever kind of lack. And then, you know, you travel around, you know, you learn some of these lessons. I served in Bochi.
0: Okay.
2: I was telling a friend of mine that we were serving together, you know, we meet a lot of people, and I served in a very remote area in Bochi, very remote area. Yeah. But I was just pointing a young boy to one of my copper friend. Now look at this boy. What exactly is he eating? Because very healthy. Very healthy young boy. Very, very healthy, very fresh. So because our own thinking is that these people in Israel, they are eating trash. What are they actually eating? You find them, you know, with one very big tree, they will sit around it and you won't even understand what they are eating. You know. And then you look at the condition of living, the living condition, the environment, everything. You expect that these people should have kwashoko or be malnourished. You know, something like that. But you see them very, very healthy. And that's physically. Then you find people in that area too who are not as bothered as you are.
0: Yes.
2: About, of course, sometimes it could be in the negative that, okay, these people, they are not ambitious. They are not aspiring to, or sometimes we say it in the negative, but you know, you flip it again and you say, you know, the things of this life, the mundane things of this life that we are pursuing so fearful, they don't even care about it.
0: Exactly.
2: No, they wake up in the morning, they have food to eat, you know, maybe pap or whatever, No, that's, they just take it and then they are fine. They are good to go. But for somebody in the city, somebody who, you know, that can be a depression that I woke up this morning and all I have to drink is Gary.
0: Mm.
2: It could give back to depression.
0: Yeah.
2: You know, some people are safe. Mm. It could give back to depression.
0: Yeah.
2: You know, some people are safe. That's the end of the world. You're

0: And I think that should be our pattern too.
1: Mm-hmm.
0: Because unlike what we hear as messages in our time, you know, there are always ups and downs.
1: Yes.
0: Even in the Christian journey, you know, there's always, so, but whether it is up, whether it is in the mountaintop or in the valley, you know, having peace with God should be constant.
1: Exactly.
0: That's the way. For me, that's the lesson.
1: Exactly.
0: You know, people, you know, people in the position of a total dependence of God, on God.
1: Yes.
0: That we can't become anything except that He helps us to become such.
1: Exactly. Thank you so very much. I love your reference to where Christ said, the life of a man does not consist in the abundance of the things he owns. And that's the lesson from this picture of the shepherd boy who wore simple old torn clothes, was alone in the valley, but his face was fresh and cheerful. His face was fresh and cheerful. And there's a lesson there, and Venerable made mention of this, which we should take note of, saying that what a Christian should seek is peace with God, not the things of this world. It is possible for a person who has absolutely nothing to be more cheerful, more at peace, than a person who has the abundance of everything in this world. And you see, that is the main thing. This world, seeing the world and Satan, they all band together to tell us that, look, your joy and your happiness lie in having the abundance of the things of this world. But the Holy Spirit says to us today, through this shepherd boy, he's saying, no, what you need actually is peace with God. You may lack all the things of this world. In the valley of humiliation, it's a valley of lack, where you lack all the great things, of the good things of this world. You may lack all those good things and remain fresh and cheerful. And so we go to this hymn that this boy sang. The first stanza, here we have here the blessings of humility. This shepherd boy teaching us the blessings of humility. One, what is the first blessing of being humble before God and even in the world? In the world means, the first lesson is that you are not going to fall. If you are humble, you are not going to fall. The only person who can fall is the person who is standing, right? If you're already down, you cannot fall. Do we all agree on that? He that is down needs fear no fall. And that's why the apostle wrote, said, look, I'm already dead. I'm already dead, you know, dead to this world. And in another portion, the apostle wrote saying that it is no longer I will live. The life I now live in the flesh, I live by faith in the Son of God. It is no longer I that lives. Because you have to be down. Once you are down and you are saying to the, and one of the challenges for us in this contemporary culture is that many of us as Christians, we are not yet dead to the world. So much so that whenever the world says, oh, we are not going to give you this if you don't join us, then we join them because we want that thing. We are not going to give you this position. We are not going to give you this office. We are not going to give you this coveted thing or money. We are not going to end this money. You are not going to ask this unless you compromise your faith. And then we compromise because we are not yet dead to the world. And this is the lesson here. It says, if you are already down, you are not going to fall. He that is down needs fear no fall. So the first blessing of humility is that you are not going to fall. Who is going to push a person who is down? Where are you going to push him to? He's already down. So when pride comes, he can't even come to you because you're already down. You are not even taking pride in those things. He that is down needs fear no fall. And the lesson there is that we have to be dead to this. We have to say, I count everything as loss for the sake of the kingdom of God. I don't even care about them. And then when you don't care about them, God will not give you those things if he decides to give you. And you're saying to yourself, look, God, I don't even care about them. I prioritize you. Even if you don't give them to me, I'll still be cheerful and happy like that shepherd boy. The second blessing of humility is that there'll be no pride because you're already low. The first blessing is you are not going to fall. It is the proud that will fall, that could fall if the person who is proud does not take care. When you are low, you are not going to be attacked by pride. And we know how dangerous pride is. God resists the pride, the proud. That's what the Bible teaches. God opposes the proud. He gives grace to the humble. But if you are lowly, if you are humble yourself, then pride will not afflict you. And the third blessing of humility is that God will guide you. Say, he that is humble ever shall

0: have God to be his guide. So the first lesson from the shepherd boy is the blessing, is the lesson of humility, and it has blessings. The first blessing is that there is safety. If you are down and humble, you will not fall. Number two is that if you are humble, pride will not afflict you, because if pride afflicts you, then God will oppose you. The third is that if you are humble, God will guide the person who is, God will guide the person who is humble. Psalm 25 verse 9 says he leads the humble in what is right. If you are humble before God, then he will lead you in what is right. The second sense of this song is about contentment, the virtue of contentment. I am content with what I have, little be it or much, and Lord, contentment still I crave, because thou savest such. Contentment in all circumstances. As John Boyan quoted here, you know, Paul saying, I've learned in whatever circumstance I find myself to be contented. And there is nothing as powerful as that. So we're talking about the valley of humiliation, where a Christian has been stripped of all pride, where a Christian does not have access to the things of this world, all the things that the world expected to have, that they expected to have, the things that are not, they are not sinful in themselves. But you know, if you don't have them, that is humiliating. You feel humiliated. I don't have that. I need to be this at this time. I need to be this at this time. I need to have this at this time. But you are in the straight and narrow road and you don't have them. The options for you to have them would be to veer from the straight and narrow path. But you remain in the straight and narrow path and you don't have them. It's humiliating. And this shepherd boy is saying to us, the way to survive, the way to thrive, to experience blessing in that valley of humiliation, is number one, to be humble and say that all the good things of this world, I count them as nothing. I would rather remain in the narrow way. If he gives them to me, I'll be glad. If he does not, I will not have them. Our contentment is whatever he gives to me, I will take. Whatever he gives to me, I'm happy with that. And we know that popular portion, 1 Timothy 6. But godliness with contentment is what is great gain, is great gain. And may God really teach us that, you know, godliness with contentment. Then Hebrews 13 to say, keep your life free from the love of money, be content with what you have, for he has said, I will never leave you, I will never forsake you. And that's the life of this shepherd boy, is humility, in that he was tending his father's sheep, right? He was tending his father's sheep. So he was an obedient person. He was sent on an errand, and he was just doing that the same way we should be doing in our own pilgrimage, just doing the will of the Father. And he was humble. He was wearing simple and worn clothes. It takes a humble person to go out and say, look, if I don't have the ostentatious dress, I'll just wear what I have. And that's humility. And a person who is humble will not fall. A person who is humble will not become proud and therefore opposed by God. A person who is humble will have God to be his guide. That shepherd boy was contented, notwithstanding that his clothes were simple and worn. He was fresh and cheerful, you know. And that's why people say that joy is one of the hallmark of a Christian. Righteousness, peace, and joy. Righteousness, peace, and joy. That's what Paul said. That is the kingdom of God. You want to know the person who is a Christian? You see righteousness in that person, always doing what is right. Peace, as Venerable mentioned, from the Holy Spirit, and then joy. And that is why most times Satan cannot just understand the Christian. He's saying, look, what's wrong with these stupid people? I've deprived them of all the glories of this world. They are not the ones who are saying, oh, money is water, who are just, you know, throwing dollars and pound sterlings all around. They are not the ones occupying the most exalted offices in this world. Yes, they are cheerful. They are cheerful. And that is the example from this shepherd boy. He's simple and worn cloth, yet fresh and cheerful. And that comes from contentment. It comes from contentment, when you're just happy with what God has given you. And then this third stanza of this hymn is where we have a more challenging theology from this shepherd boy. This shepherd boy is saying there, he's saying, fullness to such a burden is that go on pilgrimage. Now, this is poetic Old English. Basically, if you want to simplify, it's saying that to the person who is going on pilgrimage, fullness is a burden. Do we agree with that? Do you agree with that? That for the pilgrim to be full, and to be full there means to have all the blessings and the glories of this world, to have everything that this world affords, is a burden. Now, this is something that a person who is not a pilgrim, who is not a Christian, will not understand. How can having the good things of life be a burden? But here, this shepherd boy was singing as he tended his father's sheep in his old and worn cloth. He kept singing. He said, fullness to such a burden is that go on pilgrimage. He said, to those who are on pilgrimage, fullness is a burden. Fullness is a burden. They will be carrying too much weight if they have all the things of this world. Here little and hereafter bliss is best from A to A. This is what the shepherd boy is saying, and this is the crux of the matter, really, for those of us who are on pilgrimage. And as Venerable said, this is something that the contemporary culture will not teach. This is what contemporary Christianity will not emphasize, that actually for the Christian, what you want is a little here in hope of bliss hereafter. Here little, hereafter bliss. And we are not going to hear many preachers preach this nowadays. Many preachers will say, no, as we all, if you are listening to us from Nigeria, must have heard over the past 2 weeks, that pastor who said, poor, God, Jesus hates the poor, Jesus hates poverty. And I don't want to go into the theology of that deeply, but you know that you find people preaching about here and now. Here and now, you have to make it here and now. You have to have everything that this world has to offer. Whereas the call of the scripture is to have as little as possible here and live a life that will then make you qualify through Christ for riches hereafter. Is fullness a burden to those who go on pilgrimage? Should those who go on pilgrimage be aiming for just little here and then bliss hereafter? This shepherd boy said, yes, that is the best policy from age to age. And I want us to all read these Bible passages together, which John Bunyan has put here. We have referenced them before. I know both how to be abased and I know how to abound. Everywhere and in all things, I'm instructed both to be full and to be hungry, both to abound and to suffer need. I can do all things through Christ who strengthens me. That's contentment there. You are contented to know that, look, as long as Christ is strengthening me, I can do all things. Again, from Hebrews 13:5, it says, let your conduct be without covetousness. Be content with such things as you have. For he himself has said, I will never leave you, neither will I forsake you. Thank you, Dr. Adesina, bringing out 1 Timothy 6, godliness with contentment is great gain. Also, she has referenced Proverbs 30, 7-9. I'll quickly open that. Proverbs 30, 7-9. I'm sure we're going to find something quite... Two things I request of you, exactly. Deprive me not before I die. Remove falsehood and lies from me. Give me neither poverty nor riches, exactly. Feed me with the food allotted to me. Lest I be full and deny you and say, who is the Lord? Or lest I be poor and steal and profane the name of my God. Exactly. And you see the moderation. If only the church would teach this, the body of Christ would emphasize this. There are many people who are not going to agree and say, look, don't want riches. You want riches. You want to be on top of the world. And the shepherd boy here is teaching, is saying that actually that kind of fullness is a burden, as Paul himself wrote. He said, in the pursuit of, as a result of the love of money and the pursuit of riches and wealth, many have pierced themselves with so many sorrows. And so great heart said to them, do you hear him? The same thing that the Holy Spirit is saying to you and me tonight. Do you hear that shepherd boy? Do you hear him? Say, in this valley our Lord once had his country house. And is it not so? Did our Lord not pass through the valley of humiliation? Was not humiliated before the world, not only in the week of his passion, but throughout his life? What did he have? Yet he had everything. He had everything. Again, the valley of humiliation is a lonely valley. Do we know? It's a lonely valley. It's a valley where you become lonely. You are all alone in that valley of humiliation. It's a lonely valley. And here, Greta was saying to them, in that valley where it is all lonely, that is the place where you can escape the noise and busyness of the world and the deception of the world and move close to your God. And so, as General mentioned, the mission can come in different. It could be sickness, it could be because you have been ostracized from decent society or from so many reasons. But you know what? If you then use that opportunity to move close to God, you are going to find that you can indeed experience such joy even while there. One of the best places I love in this chapter is what Mercy said. Mercy looked around in the valley and he said, "This is the most peaceful place we've passed through on our journey. It resonates with my soul. There is no noise of carriages or rumble of wheels here. It's a place where one can truly reflect on who they are, where they've come from, what they've done, and the great calling of the King." See, there is value in passing through episodes where we are just separated to God. Said here, a person can meditate deeply, their heart softens and their spirit melts. The eyes weep like the pools of Eshbon. Those who walk faithfully through this valley of Baca transform it into a well. And that's from Psalm 84. And God sends rain to fill the pools. This valley is also where the King gives vineyards, and those who pass through it will sing. Again, as I said, it is not for us to say, "Lord, want the valley experience." Yes, we want the mountaintop experience. We want sunshine. I want sunshine. I pray for sunshine. I pray for sunshine for you as well. But this is a reminder to us that when God permits us to pass through the valley of humiliation, and for a Christian pilgrim, you will always pass through it. As I said, it's a difficult and narrow road. When you pass through it, remember that you can make it a stream. You can transform it into a well. From Psalm 84, those who pass through this valley of Baca, they transform it into a well. You can learn experiences there that will help you to comfort others. You can move closer to God when you're in the valley of humiliation, and you can learn firsthand of how true God is to his promises. When you're in the valley of humiliation, you will learn firsthand how true God is, how God can truly deliver his people, how he can provide for his people, how he can heal his people, how he hears prayers. You know more of his word in the valley of humiliation. So we must end where we began, where Great Heart began with the pilgrims today. He said, we don't need to be overly afraid of this valley. Nothing here can harm us unless we bring harm upon ourselves. And I think that's a lesson from today. The valley of humiliation, if you are passing through it today, don't be overly afraid of it. If it is in the future, don't be overly afraid of it. Nothing can harm you in the valley of humiliation unless you bring harm upon yourself. And the way to bring harm upon yourself is not to humble yourself before the Lord. It's not to be contented. It's not to have an eternal perspective. It's not to be wholly dependent of God. But if you are humble and you are dead to this world and you're humble before God, if you are contented with what God has given you, if you have eternal perspective and you know that what you are laboring for is not of this world, and if you are fully dependent on God, you find that the valley of humiliation will actually become a beautiful, beautiful, beautiful valley indeed. I do not know, is there anyone here who has sung this hymn before? "He that is down needs fear no fear." It's one of the popular hymns in...
1: Yes,
0: Auntie, okay, exactly.
1: Sing
0: yeah, we're going to sing exactly from SOP and many of those.
1: Yes.
0: So I want to put it on the screen now. Let us sing it as we end tonight. And Venerable, you're going to pray for us that God will give us the grace. This is a challenging chapter, a reminder, and I pray God will help all of us. "He that is down needs fear no fall." Hold on, I'm going to start again. Okay, let's start again.

0: Beautiful indeed. Air little and air after peace is best from age to age. May God give us grace indeed. Amen. Okay, Venerable Sir.
1: Father, we thank you for this night.
0: Thank you, Lord.
1: Thank you for encouraging us by this discussion.
0: Thank you, Lord.
1: And Lord, it is our prayer that in our pilgrimage, in our journey to heaven, if we find ourselves, or when we find ourselves in the valley of humiliation, you will help us to stay strong.
0: Amen.
1: You will help us to keep trusting you.
0: Amen.
1: And never to waver. Lord, you will help us to depend on you for the next level.
0: Amen.
1: For the next stage.
0: Amen.
1: For our life.
0: Amen.
1: You will help us to be able to wait on you for provision.
0: Amen.
1: Of whatever kind. And you will help us to be content. You will help us. You will keep us joyful.
0: Amen.
1: You will keep us peaceful.
0: Amen.
1: You will keep us righteous.
0: Amen.
1: Even to the very end.
0: Amen.
1: Thank you, blessed Father.
0: Thank you, Lord.
1: In Jesus' name we pray.
0: Amen. Amen. I want to thank you all for joining this study today on Twitter at gospelvestry.com and here in the virtual studio. Thank you very much, Auntie Dr. Adeshina. Thank you, Rev. Manuel. Thank you, Star Shades. Thank you, Mommy Okubejo, for reading for us today. Thanks also to Venerable and Mommy Yad. I believe she's there tonight as well, I hope.
1: Yes, sir.
0: Okay, great. So thank you also very much. We look forward to coming back together again tomorrow by the grace of God.
2: Thank you, sir.
0: Thank you, Sister Shades. Happy night, rest,
3: thank
0: everyone.
2: Good night,
0: ma.
2: Grandma too is greeting you. She was in the class.
0: Okay, Grandma, thank you, ma. God bless you, ma. Okay.
2: Amen. God bless.
0: Amen. Amen, ma. We'll see tomorrow by God's grace.
2: Amen.
0: Amen. Okay, ma.
2: Happy night.
0: Happy night, rest, ma.

0: Yes, indeed. And Lord, we thank you for your great grace upon our lives. Thank you, Lord, for preserving us to come together this evening. Lord, we worship and adore you. Thank you for all the lessons we have learned since we started reading this wonderful book that you have blessed your church with. Thank you, Lord, for the insight you have given us. Thank you for the assurance we have that you are going to give us even deeper insight tonight. Father, we pray that you send the Holy Spirit to fellowship with us, to open our eyes and our hearts, to see what you want us to see, to understand the things you want us to understand, to have a better grasp of your finished work of salvation in our lives. Father, bless all of us who are now in the virtual studio. Bless those who are listening at gospelbellstudio.com. Bless those who are going to listen in the future. And grant, O Lord, that all we shall do today shall glorify your name and edify the body of Christ. In Jesus' name, amen.
1: Amen.
0: Amen. Thank you very much, Brother Mark. Thank you, Sister Bionye Seka. Thank you, Sister Tutu Awonuga. Thank you, Brother Doyin Wolana. Thank you. Okay, I see Nokia 8. Thank you, Mommy Onodikwe. Okay, I know who is that. Thank you very much. And thanks to everybody at gospelbellsradio.com listening to us now. Let us begin by reading our study Bible verse for this study from Matthew 7, 13 to 14. Enter by the narrow gate, for wide is the gate, and broad is the way that leads to destruction, and there are many who go in by it. Because narrow is the gate, and difficult is the way which leads to life, and there are few who find it. That's from Matthew 7, 13 to 14. A reminder that the pilgrim way, which our Lord himself instituted, is the entrance to it is the narrow gate, and the way itself is difficult, but it leads to life. May we be among the few who will walk the road to the very end. In Jesus' name, amen. So we have a page where we put up recordings of our meetings, and you'll find that we had four meetings reflecting on Christiana, Mercy, and the children's stay in the house of the interpreter. We met four times to reflect on that, and we have all of them now on that page. You can find the link to that page at gospelbellstudio.com. I will be sharing it again. Four meetings reflecting on Christiana's stay in the house of the interpreter, and I believe it was not a waste of time. That was the house where Christiana and ourselves were taught deep things. When Christian passed through the house of the interpreter, when he was leaving, he said, I've learned profitable things. And I believe that we also have been blessed, and we have learned profitable things in the house of the interpreter. Now they have to move on from the house of the interpreter, and they are now going to get to a place which, for those of us who have read part one, we should be able to identify that place, although it is not expressly mentioned in this chapter. This chapter is titled Righteousness. But just before that, let's read the final paragraph, or the paragraph before the last one in chapter 7 on the house of the interpreter. We said yesterday that we're going to start from there. As they were leaving, you know that they had a good night's rest, and when they woke up, the interpreter wanted them to not hurry to leave. They went to the garden, had a bath, they were cleansed, they were marked with the seal, which you know is the Holy Spirit. They were given a new robe, a white robe, and then the interpreter called for a servant, Great Heart. I'd like someone to volunteer to read this place, please. Without the women began singing. Okay, Mama Nadekwe, thank you, ma.
2: Then the interpreter called for his servant, Great Heart, and gave him a sword, a helmet, and a shield. Take these daughters, he said, and escort them to the house called Beautiful, where they will rest next. Great Heart took up his weapons and led the way. The interpreter, along with the household, wish them well as they left.
0: Thank you. Okay.
2: And the women began their journey singing as they went.
0: Okay. Thank you very much. Good. So now this portion, can we remember what led to this? Was this something that the interpreter just thought up, just thought about to give them this servant? Can we recall, just to see whether we are still following the story, can we recall what necessitated this paragraph that we just read? Anyone, can we recall why, when they were leaving the house of the interpreter? Okay, go ahead, man.
2: Yes, I think I remember. It's been some time. You know, I lost track.
0: You traveled for a while, yes.
2: Yes, but I think I remember when they were going, when they left, I've forgotten the name of the place.
0: Yeah, when they left the narrow gate.
2: When they left the narrow gate, they did not ask, you know, for somebody to escort them. They didn't ask, you know, the Holy Spirit for an escort, kind of.
0: Yes.
2: So in this, so they were attacked by these two rough looking men.
0: Yes.
2: And of course the man they met now told them that, why didn't you ask that, you know, why didn't you ask for an escort?
0: Yes.
2: I remember that.
0: Very good.
2: And
0: very
2: then correct. I think this is now telling them that, well, now they need somebody to lead them. They need somebody to guide them as they go on their journey.
0: Yes.
2: That's just what came to my mind.
0: Yeah. I mean, thank you very much. And you're absolutely correct. That's what led to, you're absolutely correct. When they left the narrow gate, they were then attacked by those two ruffians, bullies, maybe even potential rapists. And they, among other things, they resisted, they fought them, and then they also cried out. That was the kind of a prayer they cried out, which is metaphorical for prayer for help. And then those in the house of the narrow gate, they heard them. And they sent help, you know, a reliever. That's what John Boyan called that man, a reliever, who went to them and then helped them to fight off those two ruffians or those two bullies who ran away. And the reliever said to them, oh, how can you imagine that you can travel this pilgrim way without some guidance? You should have asked the man at the narrow gate for a guide. Right. And they said, oh, we did not know that. You remember that was the time when we discussed the reality in the Christian life, that we must ask for the things we want, that God wants us to ask for the things we want. And they said to that man, did we need to ask, when the man at the narrow gate knew that we would need an escort or a guide, why did he not give one to us? And the reliever said, well, you don't value the things that you don't ask for. When you ask for things and you are granted, you value it more. So at that point they asked, and we did not see that request met until now, when the interpreter on his own then gave them his servant called Great Heart. I mean, thinking about this, let's reflect again. This request was made of the man at the narrow gate, which we believe to be Jesus Christ himself, is the gate, is the door. And now we know who the interpreter is from many of the things we have studied. What do you have to say about the fact that this request was made to the man at the narrow gate, and now we see the meeting of this request by another person from another house? What can we learn from that? What does this say to us? What does it say to us that this whole matter of needing a guide arose when they were leaving the narrow gate, and the request was made through the reliever, you know, to those at the narrow gate? But now we see the answer to that request being met by the interpreter while they were leaving the house of the interpreter. Yes, and I hope we get the point. The point I'm trying to make is that this request was made at a different place to someone we would ordinarily call a different person, and the request is now being met in a different place by someone who ordinarily one would suppose to be a different person, meeting this request that was made in the past to another person in another house. Right? What does this say about the two houses? About the people at the narrow gate, or the person at the narrow gate, and the head of the house of the interpreter? What does this say about them?
1: It means they're united in purpose, or they have exactly. their purpose is the same.
0: Is the same. Exactly, Bramak, thank you very much. You know, which brings up the concept of the Trinity. We find that both Jesus Christ and the Holy Spirit, they work in concert along with God the Father. With God the Father, so much so that a request made, you know, in the name of Jesus Christ is fulfilled in this case, in this particular instance, you know, by the Holy Spirit giving them this servant. So this is a subtle reminder to us of how all the members of the Trinity work as one in the work of our salvation, and we see that this is to the glory of God. In this house, there is no record that he repeated that request, but you know, this is things that at the right time, at the appointed time, the proper time, the request was granted. They made that request a long time ago when they were attacked to the man at the narrow gate through the reliever. Now it is met without them repeating the request in this instance. Sometimes you have to repeat, but they did not repeat it, meaning that their prayers were heard and put under consideration, and at the right time, at the proper time, the prayer was answered, and they were given this man, said to be a servant of the interpreter. So great heart, and we're going to continue to see him throughout and read of him throughout this book. A great heart is a servant in the house of the interpreter. The interpreter gave him a sword, gave him a helmet, and gave him a shield, and said, take these daughters and escort them to the house called Beautiful, where they will find rest next. And for now, we should take note of the charge that the interpreter gave to great heart, his servant, because this charge will again become an issue in the near future. We have to see the charge given to the man. He said, escort them to the house called Beautiful. The women were there, they had the charge, they did not see anything, and that was the charge of great heart given to great heart. And then great heart took up his weapons and led the way. Okay, I'm going to just leave this part a bit until much later, when we are going to reflect on who we think great heart, who we think great heart actually represents in our Christian journey. But at least for now, we can appreciate first that the interpreter and the man at the narrow gate, Jesus Christ, they work together in the work of our salvation. That when prayers are made, God answers in his own time. In his own time, but he never forgets the request that we have made to him. Okay, let's go to the next chapter now, which is chapter 8, titled Righteousness. Okay, who will volunteer to read for us tonight, please? And we're going to find that in this chapter we have. There is a teaching, so we have to patiently follow it so that we can fully understand it. Thank you, Sister B, for volunteering. God bless you.
3: Amen.
0: Okay, go ahead.
3: Okay, listen, please. Okay. From righteousness, right?
0: Yes, ma'am.
3: Righteousness. Back, okay. In my dream, I saw them continue their journey with great heart leading the way. They came to the spot where Christian's body had fallen from his back and rolled into the sepulchre. Here, they paused to give thanks to God. Christian now spoke. I recall what was said to us at the gate, that we will receive pardon both by word and deed. By word, meaning the promise, and by deed, meaning the way I was secured, it was secured. I understand something of the promise, but what does it mean to have pardon by deed? Mr. Greatheart, I believe you know. Please explain. Greatheart said, pardon by deed means that someone else secured the pardon on behalf of the one in need. It was not achieved by the person forgiven, but by the one who obtained it for them. To answer fully, the pardon you, Mercy, and these boys have received was secured by the very one who welcomed you at the gate. He did so in two ways. First, by providing righteousness to cover you, and second, by shedding his blood to cleanse you. Christiana said, but if he gives the righteousness to us,

0: there.
1: Okay, Stabby, are you there? Can you see it now?
0: I'm not seeing it. Okay. I can see it now. Okay. Christiana said, but if he gives the righteousness to us, what remains for himself? Great heart. He possesses far more righteousness than you or even he himself could ever need. Christiana, can you explain further? Great heart said, gladly. First, let me clarify that the one we speak of is one person, distinct yet inseparable. Each nature carries its own righteousness, which cannot be removed without destroying that nature. From this, we are not made partakers in a way that this righteousness sees are transferred to us directly. Instead, there is another righteousness born from the union of his divine and human natures, uniquely fitting him for the role of mediator. If he gave up the first righteousness, he would cease to be God. If he gave up the second, he would lose the purity of his humanity. And if he gave us the third, he would no longer be qualified as mediator. He has, however, an additional righteousness, his obedience to the revealed will of God. This is the righteousness he credits to sinners, covering their sins. As scripture says, through one man's disobedience, many were made sinners, through the obedience of one man, many will be made righteous. Romans 5:19. Christiana said, but do the other kinds of righteousness serve no purpose for us? Great heart. They do indeed. While these righteousnesses are essential to Christ's natures and his role as mediator, and therefore cannot be transferred to anyone else, they give power and effectiveness to the righteousness that justifies us. The righteousness of his divine nature gives strength to his obedience. The righteousness
1: of his human nature.
0: I'm not saying it. Okay, I can say now. The righteousness of his human nature enables his glory.
1: Oh, sorry about that.
0: Mm-hmm.
1: Must be the network.
0: It must be. Maybe someone should continue. Okay, it has come on again. The righteousness of the human nature enables that obedience to justify. And the righteousness arising from the union of his divine and human nature gives authority to his role as mediator. So we see that Christ has a righteousness that he as God does not need to be God, for he is God without it. He also has a righteousness that he as man does not need to be man, for he is fully man.
1: Sorry, you're struggling.
0: It's all right. Another call was just trying to come in. That was what was frustrating. Okay, and the righteousness. Oh, dear. Can somebody else read? Let me.
1: Okay, no problem. One minute. Go
0: ahead. I cannot see. Yes. It's blurry here.
2: So I should start from two.
1: Yes, ma'am.
2: So we see that Christ has a righteousness that he, as God, does not need to be God. For he is God without it. He also has a righteousness that he, as man, does not need to be man, for he is fully man without it. Furthermore, he has a righteousness that he, as God man, does not need for himself, for he is perfectly both without it. Therefore, this is a righteousness Christ doesn't require for himself, which he can freely give a justifying righteousness that he doesn't need for his own sake. And so he offers it as a gift. That's why it's called the gift of righteousness. For if by the trespass of one man, death reigned through one man, how much more will those who receive God's abundant provision of grace and of the gift of righteousness reign in life through the one man, Jesus Christ? Romans 5:17. Since Christ came under the law, this righteousness must be given away. The law requires not only just actions, but also acts of charity. Thus, if someone under the law has two coats, they must share one with someone who has none. Christ has two coats, one for himself and one to share. He generously gives the spear to those in need. This, Christiana, Mercy, and the rest of you, is how your pardon comes by deed, through the work of another. The Lord Jesus Christ has done the work and freely shares the righteousness he achieved with all who lack. But beyond this, to secure pardon by deed, a price had to be paid to God. Sin had brought us under the just curse of the law, and we needed redemption from that curse. A price had to be paid for our offenses. This price was the blood of your Lord, who took your place, bore your penalty, and died for your sins. This righteousness will be imputed to us who believe in him, who raised Jesus our Lord from the dead. Romans 4:24. Thus, Christ has redeemed you from your sins through his blood, and has clothed your defiled souls in his righteousness. Because of this, God looks upon you with favor and will not bring judgment upon you when it comes to judge the world. Christ redeemed us from the curse of the law by becoming a curse for us, for it is written, cursed is everyone who is hung on a pole. Galatians 3:13. Christiana, this is wonderful. Now I see that there's a deep lesson in our being pardoned by both word and deed. Good, mercy, let's work hard to remember this. And you, my children, don't forget it either. But sir, wasn't this the very thing that made my dear Christian's burden fall off his shoulders and caused him to leap for joy? Great heart, yes, it was his belief in this truth that broke the curse binding his burden cords that nothing else could sever. He was allowed to carry his burden all the way to the cross, so he could experience firsthand the power of this truth. Christiana, I thought as much. Even though my heart was light and joyful before, it's now 10 times more so. I'm convinced from what I've felt, though I've only felt a little so far, that if the most burdened person in the world were here and could see and believe as I do now, their heart will also be full of joy and gladness. Great heart. Indeed, there's not only relief from our burden when we understand and reflect on this, but it also stirs deep affection in us. For who can think about the way this redemption was accomplished, how pardon was secured, not only by promise, but through sacrifice, and not feel love and gratitude for the one who achieved it? Christiana, true. It breaks my heart to think that he bled for me. Oh, how loving. Oh, how blessed. You deserve me entirely, Lord. You bought me. You deserve all of me, for you paid a price far beyond my worth. No wonder my husband's eyes filled with tears, and his steps became so eager. I'm sure he wished I'd been with him. But wretched as I was, I let him go alone. Oh, mercy, how I wish your father and mother were here, and Mrs. Timorous too. In fact, I now wish with all my heart that even Madame Wanton were here. Surely their hearts will be moved. Neither fear nor loss could stop them from becoming pilgrims if they truly saw and believed. Great heart, you are speaking with great passion now. But do you think you'll always feel this way? Besides, this understanding isn't given to everyone, not even to all who witnessed Jesus bleed. Some stood by and saw his blood flow to the ground. Yet, instead of mourning, they mocked him. Rather than becoming his followers, they hardened their hearts against him. What you have, my daughters, is a special gift, a divine insight. Remember the hen's call. It gathers her chicks, but doesn't feed them all. What you have received comes from special grace.
1: Oh, yes. Praise the Lord. Hallelujah. Thank you very much, Ma. What you have received comes from special grace. Thank you, Sister B, and thank you, Mama Adikwe, for reading this chapter for us. This is the chapter titled Righteousness. This is the chapter coming after the house of the interpreter. Remember that we have devoted four of our meetings to the house of the interpreter. And for the benefit of those who have just joined us tonight, we started tonight from reflecting on how the interpreter, as they were about to leave, then called his servant Great Heart to lead the pilgrims from that place. We recall that the need for a guide arose when the pilgrims were attacked, you know, by those two ruffians, and the person sent to relieve them told them that they ought to have asked for a guide, and then they asked for one. We did not hear anything about it until now. We noted that although that request was made to Jesus Christ, who is at the narrow gate, it was fulfilled by the Holy Spirit in this house. And Brahma correctly mentioned that it's a reminder to us that God the Father, the Son, and the Holy Spirit, they walk, as we all understand, the doctrine of the Trinity together for our salvation and for our preservation in the race. And when we're discussing earlier on, I said that I'm going to leave the question of who Great Heart represents until later. And I think now that we have heard from him, we should begin to have an idea who Great Heart represents here. I mean, why did we go into that lengthy discourse, which we are still going to dissect in just a moment? It's because he says that when in the dream they came to a spot where Christian's body had fallen from his back. And Christiana asked the question, we then led to Great Heart, you know, giving that lengthy sermon or teaching. But let's think through it. Who do you think Great Heart represents? You know, this is a book of metaphors. In the interpreter calling his servant and asking his servant, you can see that part on the screen. He said he called his servant Great Heart, gave him a sword, gave him a helmet, and gave him a shield. And he said, look, this is my daughter's. Escort them to the house called Beautiful. From this portion and from what we have heard Great Heart say to them, who do you think he represents, this man Great Heart, in this book? If we want to apply it to our own Christian walk, who would we say Great Heart represents? Great Heart, the servant from the house of the interpreter.
2: I believe it's the Holy Spirit.
1: Okay. So this is the Holy Spirit himself, the interpreter, who called one of his servant to lead them. So it is that servant that we want to unmask, to understand who will be the equivalent of Great Heart in our own Christian walk. Go ahead, Brahma.
3: The pastor or the minister, also.
1: Okay, and today's one. Thank you. You said a pastor, a minister,
3: a matured Christian, sir.
1: A mature Christian, a leader, a Christian leader, Brahma.
2: A shepherd.
1: A shepherd.
4: Maybe I'm thinking in another direction of one of the the gifts of the Holy Spirit.
1: Okay.
4: That's where my thinking is going.
1: Okay. You're thinking of in terms of one of the gifts of the Holy Spirit. Okay, that's a good thinking as well. I love what has been said so far. A pastor, a leader, a shepherd. Venerable, go ahead, sir.
5: Yeah, I am thinking like Bram Mark. So I'm looking at faith, great faith.
1: Okay.
5: Faith.
1: Okay. Okay. Good. But in this case, we are talking about a real human being joining other real human beings. You know, on this journey.
5: Okay.
1: Yes. And so we're going to go with the Holy Spirit giving to them the gift of a mature Christian, a leader, a pastor. In fact, many people have understood this to be a pastor, a shepherd, a Christian leader. Into whose care?
4: Yeah, can I add that those are one of the gifts of the ministry now? Which is from the Holy Spirit.
1: Exactly, the gift of pastors that he gives to us, you know, he gives to us teachers. Absolutely, which is correct because this is from the Holy Spirit. The interpreter represents the Holy Spirit, and the Holy Spirit giving to them this man called Great Heart. And we have to be appreciative of that. This is a portion where we have to pause to appreciate the gift of godly pastors, godly priests, godly Christian mentors and leaders. And we cannot, you know, we cannot but appreciate the importance of having such persons in our Christian walk, because for those who have matured over time by the grace of the Holy Spirit, you know, everybody started from somewhere and needed guidance at some point. In fact, we are all going to need guidance to the very end. The guidance of the Holy Spirit above all else. But we know the Holy Spirit works through means. And here is John Bunyan trying to emphasize the importance of godly pastors, priests, Christian leaders, Christian mentors, Christian shepherds in the affairs of pilgrims. Reverend Olaifa, go ahead, sir. Okay, Reverend Olaifa, go ahead.
4: Yes, sir. I'm with you, sir.
1: Okay.
4: So I see also a discipler.
1: Okay. So,
4: yeah, the discipler. You know, most times we always concentrate on just pastors, and we always think they are the only people who, of course, out there. But also, some people are not even the pastors or our mature, but like you rightly mentioned, mature Christian, but mostly with what I saw, as far as God has concerned, I see a disciple role in this. Somebody who is a disciple, mature person, who of course is godly and is really there, following the master's footsteps. And is also leading the disciple in following that step.
1: In following that step and guiding them, you know, guiding them through the pilgrimage. Thank you very much. I'm emphasizing that whereas those who, you know, typically take up this role are pastors, are priests, those in holy orders, we have disciples. In fact, this will apply to anybody whom God has placed in a position to guide other Christians who are maybe less mature or to disciple others. And then you have to look at your role here as Great Heart, but primarily applying to anyone to whom people look up and say, look, we need guidance, help us, guide us from your own experience. As the Holy Spirit guides you, guide us through this pilgrim way. And as we look at this, we need to pause. Let me first ask you, in this book, this second part that we are reading, this will appear to be the second time where John Bunyan is pointing us, by the power of the Holy Spirit, to the role of pastors. Can you remember the first point in this book, this second part, this part two of Pilgrim's Progress, where at least he pointed us to to a pastor. He was saying something about a pastor, about a leader, who a leader should be. It was in the house of, it was in which house? Where were they when they were first, the pilgrims were first instructed about pastors, about, and when we say pastors now, that's to talk about spiritual leaders, generally speaking. Can we recall when they were first instructed about spiritual leaders? Okay, Venerable, go ahead, sir.
5: The house of the interpreter.
1: Yes. And where in particular? When they...
5: Yeah, I think it should be the first... Is it the first room now?
1: The first room, exactly. You know, yeah. The interpreter took them to that first room where they saw what we call the picture of room, exactly. You know, yeah. The interpreter took them to that first room where they saw what we call the picture of a godly man, right?

0: you should refer us back to that place.
1: Okay.
0: You know, I remember his hands in the position of praying.
1: Mm-hmm.
0: I was looking up and it was pious. I think I remember all of that.
1: Yeah. Exactly. The picture of a godly man. Okay. So
2: is it
1: the first one exactly.
2: The first one? No, 10 says he said 10 looking up, he had a book in his hand or something like
1: that. Yeah. It was in the first one. Okay, I've seen it. A portrait of a minister. Mm-hmm. It was in Pilgrim's Progress Part 1. That was the first room. It
2: yes. Thank you. Looking Auntie. Up, he had a book in his hand, yes.
1: Exactly, a portrait of a minister.
2: Yes.
1: The portrait of a man. I think I just read this first paragraph.
2: Okay. So he had him into a private room and bid his man open a door. The which when he had done, Christian saw the picture of a very grave person hang up against the wall. And this was the fashion of it. It had eyes lifted up to heaven. The best of books in his hand.
1: Mm-hmm.
2: The law of truth was written upon his lips. The word was behind his back. He stood as if pleading with men, and a crown of gold did hang over his head.
1: Exactly. Thank you very much, man. So this, it was a picture of a minister, or in some other way, of a godly man, of a pastor, painted to Christian. And of course, to all of us, remember that even in this second part, we were told that the interpreter first took them to all the rooms that he showed to Christian. So we have to assume here that he also took Christiana to this room. Because in this portion, in part two, he said the interpreter first took them to all the rooms that he showed Christian before showing them all the rooms that we have just read. And this is the picture of a minister, of a godly man. Number one, a grave look. I mean, this is one of the older versions. This is not a revised version, yeah. You know. So the English there is the English there is the 17th century English. So it's saying that a grave person, a serious looking person. And I think we discussed that when we're doing part one about, yeah, you know, how, yeah, you expect ministers not to be flippant persons just giving to frivolities. Somebody who has a grave, a serious duty to perform, and it takes it serious. Not that it's just not hypocrite, just looking serious, but you know, we know that this person knows that he has actually a delicate and important job to do. And his eyes lifted up to heaven, meaning the person's always looking to God for help, always. Mm-hmm. He has the best of books in his hand. His guide is the Bible, mm-hmm, nothing else. That's what he's always consulting. The law of truth was written on, so whatever he says is the law of truth, which is the law of God. That's everything that comes out of his mouth is of God. And then the word was behind his back. He's not a pastor who talks to people about winning the world, which is something we can relate with today in our contemporary culture. We have pastors who are always talking about this world, how to win this world, how to own this world, how to advance in this world, which to advance in this world is not a bad thing in itself. But he's saying the godly minister is not preaching about this world. The world is behind his back. He's preaching about the world to come. Let others talk about this world. Let teachers in business schools, people in university and others talk about this world, how to win this world. But the godly minister should be talking about the world to come, not this. The world is behind his back, and he's always pleading with men. And the crown of gold hangs over his head. You know, he has his reward promised to him. So that was the first time in this book that we came across the portrait of a minister. Now again, we now have great heart, a servant from the Holy Spirit, given to guide Christiana, Mercy, and the children. From the name, great heart, what else can we say about the qualities of a Christian mentor, a pastor, a priest, a spiritual leader, from the name that John Boyan has given to this person, this servant of the Holy Spirit? Great heart. What does it connote about the quality of that person? They call him great heart. So we say, what's the name of your pastor? Oh, great heart. What's the name of your disciple, spiritual mentor, your guide? Oh, great heart. Great heart. Well, does it connote anything in our heart?

0: that is giving that name Great Heart.
1: Somebody who cares.
0: Exactly. That's wonderful. Somebody who cares, who has a great heart, an accommodating heart, maybe even large heart in a sense. So it could mean that somebody who cares. And you know, when we talk about the great large, in the sense of a large heart, you are saying that somebody who is accommodating, you know, meaning that he has a space for everybody. And to have a space for everyone means that, and you know, our fathers in God who are here will better understand that in a congregation, you are going to have, you know, the good, the bad, and the ugly. You are going to have the people who are frustrating you, who are opposing you, but you are called to have a great heart to accommodate them. You have to put them, you know, still have a heart for them, which is something that can only be done by divine enablement. So that's one interpretation of it, which is correct. Great heart. What's another interpretation of the name Great Heart? So you can be to have a large heart, accommodating heart, which Momeno Dikwe has said, can also mean what? To also connote a bold person, right? A bold person who has a great heart to confront dangers. That's yet another connotation of the name of this servant. Great heart. He has a heart of love. He will accommodate people. And we're going to see it in this book. And that's why I love this part two so much. And I pray God will sustain us to go through it to the very end. You'll find this man picking up people along the way. So, in fact, we'll continue to ask this question now. When they left, how many of them left the city of destruction? Anyone, can we quickly do a count? How many of them left the city of destruction?
1: No, Christiana, Mercy, mm-hmm. and her children.
0: Our three children, right?
1: Yes.
0: Okay, so five of them left. And by the grace of God, as we go along, we'll be asking that question as the group becomes larger. Because, we have great heart. A man who would just take on other pilgrims as they went along. He finds somebody and he asks the person to join them. He has a great heart, accommodating people. We're also soon going to see him fighting many battles. He has a great heart of courage to fight on behalf of the people who have been put under his charge. And that is why the interpreter gave him a sword, a helmet, and a shield. And bearing all this in mind, we then go to the beginning of the chapter that we have read today, and we see here saying, in my dream I saw them continue their journey with great heart leading the way. Now there is what we call the priesthood of all believers, but in the Christian race it is of utmost importance to also follow leaders appointed by God, godly leaders. And we see the pilgrims here allowing great heart to lead the way, as they went. Okay, we are soon going to discuss great heart in more detail. But now they came to a spot where Christian's burden had fallen from his back. Which spot? Where did Christian's burden fall from his back? For those of us who read part one, where did Christian's burden fall from his back? Anyone? Where did Christian's burden fall from his back? Go ahead, sir.
2: At the foot of the cross.
0: At the foot of the cross, exactly. It was at the foot of the cross that his burden fell off. And you know, we can reflect on this here. In the case of, and of course, we know the burden on Christian's back represented is the guilt of sin. And he carried it, you know, through the narrow gate. He carried it through the eyes of the interpreter. It was until he got to the foot of the cross that the burden fell off. In this case, we don't see these pilgrims with burdens, right? So there was nothing to fall off. Is it that they had no guilt of sin? Or what is the point here? That they did not have burdens on their back. And when they got to this spot, what they were just doing was reflecting on the finished work of Christ as opposed to the burden rolling off their backs. And I think this says something about burdens, about the guilt, about how different believers are oppressed to you know, to are oppressed by the guilt of sin. We're not talking about sin itself, no, but the guilt of sin. The acceptance that sin has been forgiven, has been taken away. It takes some Christians a long time to fully accept, you know, the completed work of Christ, to say, look, I've been truly forgiven. And some people will carry that guilt a long time. Like Christian, he carried it until he got to the foot of the cross. He saw the cross and the tomb and the sepulchre, and then he finally accepted that truth. And when we get to another book, the autobiography of John Bunyan himself, he also had that struggle with accepting the righteousness of Christ, so much so that he was until he had come to Christ, but he was still terrified and oppressed by the guilt of his sins, and until that revelation came to him at one time. In the case of the pilgrims we are reading off now, Christiana Mercy and the children, they had come to accept that their sins had been forgiven, and they were not really oppressed by the guilt of sin, although they still had their doubts, as we have read before. But for Christian, he could not accept that his sins had been taken away, that the guilt has been removed, until he got to the foot of the cross. So, but when they got to this place, they paused to reflect, and Christiana spoke. She said, I recall what was said to us at the gate, that we would receive pardon both by word and by deed. By word, meaning the promise, and of course the promise of the Father, I will forgive their sins, I will remember it no more. As far as this is from the West, so far we take their sins away from them. But by deed, and by deed we'll be referring to the finished work of Christ, you know, on the cross, which is Christ shedding his own blood. I know we just read that lengthy sermon or teaching by Great Heart, and it was Christiana who asked the question, by deed, what does it mean by deed? Great Heart said, pardon by deed means that somebody else secured the pardon on behalf of the one in need. It was not achieved by the person forgiven, but by the person who obtained it for them. And this may seem so, you know, basic for all of us who have come to Christ, but it is the foundation of our faith, that we did not earn it, we did not work for it. It is the gift of God, as Paul wrote, it is the gift, by grace you are saved through, it is the gift of God. Somebody gave it to us. If you are righteous before God, and you are, by your faith in Jesus, it is because somebody gave you that righteousness. Then Christiana now asked a question that some people would think will only be asked by, you know, by a new convert. But if he gives his righteousness to us, what remains for himself? I'm not sure you are ever going to ask a question like that. But you could be asked by somebody who has just come to faith, or who is just not fully seized of these things. If he gives his righteousness to us, what remains for himself? Okay, Tutu, I'm just seeing your chat. Thank you very much. Stan, looking, you were talking about the man, the portrait of a minister. Now, Ephesians 2:8, exactly. Exactly, Ephesians 2:8, that we have been saved by faith, and it is the gift. It is the gift of God. Thank you very much. Okay, now Christian asked this question: if he gives his righteousness to us, what remains for himself? We keep saying, "Oh, Christ has given us his own; he has given us his righteousness." Oh, then would he still have his own righteousness? What remains for Christ? And I think the approach that the Great Heart adopted to teach this is very important. I don't know if any one of us followed it; it can be quite challenging. Great Heart. Identified first three type of righteousnesses, as he called it, of Christ, and then a fourth one. I said the first one is his righteousness because he's God. Because he's God, he has a righteousness that is part of his nature as God. That is not what he has given to us. Then he has a righteousness as a perfect human being. That is not what he has given to us. He also has a righteousness as the only person who mediates between God and man. Because he's both God and man, he can be the mediator. That is not the righteousness he has given to us. Then he has a righteousness coming from his perfect obedience. And Great Heart explains that is the righteousness which he has donated to us, and he gives to everyone. So if anybody is asking the question, yeah, Christ has given you his righteousness, then what remains for himself? The righteousness he has as God, His righteousness as a perfect human being, his righteousness as the only mediator between God and man, he has not donated that. The remain is, none of us can say because we have the righteousness of Christ, then we are God. We cannot say because we have the righteousness of Christ, then we are perfect, as sinless. We cannot say because we have the righteousness of Christ, then we can mediate between God and man, right? The righteousness he has given us is the righteousness from his perfect obedience. For his perfect obedience, Romans 5:19. For just as through one man's disobedience, many were made sinners, so through the obedience of one man, many will be made righteous. So the righteousness we have is Christ's righteousness by reason of his perfect obedience. And this may just look a bit theoretical and not practical, but it's something to bear in mind. Who knows who will ask you such a question, you know, at some point. We need to have that understanding that the righteousness are giving us is the righteousness of his perfect obedience, not his righteousness as God, not his righteousness as perfect man, not his righteousness as mediator. We are never going to enter into any of those three shoes, but his righteousness of perfect obedience, that is what he has given to us, and by that we are justified in the eyes of the Lord. And then Great Heart also mentioned the importance of realizing that it was done by deed. Say, but beyond this, to secure pardon by deed, a price had to be paid to God. And of course, that is the blood that our Lord shed, you know, for our sake. And now, when Christina now had a better understanding, she said, even though my heart was light and joyful before, it's now 10 times more so. Now look at this. For Christian, his heart was not light and joyful until he got to the cross. If you go back to part 1 and you read of the account of the cross, when Christian's body fell off, he jumped for joy. You see, he lived 3 times, you know, for joy. In the case of Christian and Mercy, they had come to accept that they had been forgiven, and they were not carrying the guilt in the way that Christian was carrying it. But even now, when they had deeper understanding, fuller understanding of the righteousness that has been given to us as a gift by God, Christina said, even though my heart was light and joyful before, it's now 10 times more so. And this is one of the reasons why we say that Christians are not people who go about as you know, terrified people. There is godly fear where we stay away from sin, but we also have that joy, you know, the joy of salvation, the joy that we have been forgiven, the joy that the work of salvation has been completed. And Christina said, it's now 10 times more so. I'm convinced from what I've felt, though I've felt a little so far, that if the most burdened person in the world were here and could see and believe as I do now, their heart would also be full of joy and gladness. I mean, this is really a very big deal, this statement, that if anyone, no matter how burdened, would believe in the completed work of Christ, their heart would also be full of joy and gladness. Do we want to make any contribution here? Any question, any contribution, any addition to this? Because this is the most beautiful part, talking about how burdens are lifted at Calvary. There's a song like that, burdens are lifted at Calvary, and that no matter how burdened a person, if that person would look at the cross and believe that the price has been paid and that the righteousness has been given to us, Christina is saying that person's heart will also be full of joy and gladness. And that is why in the pilgrim race, once you see anybody who is downcast and is unhappy, you just point the person to the cross. It is finished. Christ has finished the work. Any contribution here, any question? You want to make any addition to this? And we see Great Heart said, okay, I understand you saying that there will be gladness. And Great Heart said, look, it's not only relief that we feel when we believe that Christ has donated his righteousness to us. He says it also stirs deep affection in us. It also stirs deep affection in us. And that's love. You know, that's love. So there is relief from burden when you truly believe in the completed work of Christ. There's also deep affection. And Great Heart was saying, look, we should not forget that deep affection. And talking about deep affection, Christiana then started talking about her love for Christ. She said, "Oh, it breaks my heart to think that he bled for me." And don't we all also sing songs like that? "He gave his life for me," and we sing all that song, you know. "Oh, he gave his life for me, what will I give to him?" On and on. "Oh, how loving, oh, how blessed, you deserve me entirely." And this brings to me a song, "When I Survey the Wondrous Cross." The hymn writer wrote, said, "Love so amazing, so divine, demands my life, my soul, my all." And that's what we sing at Easter. "Love so amazing, so divine, demands my soul, my life, my all." And that's so true. Every time we reflect on the cross, his sacrifice on the cross, the righteousness he bought for us, when you truly believe that he paid the price and he paid it for you, and you understand the ramifications of it, you know, how it removes your guilt of sin, gives you access to God, you're going to sing like Christiana here. Say, "Oh, how loving, oh, how blessed, you deserve me entirely, Lord, you have bought me." Can you imagine? "You deserve me entirely, you have bought me." I'm not saying that she was lying. She meant it, every word of it. And most times when we sing it too, we also mean it. "Lord, you deserve me entirely," as in you own me entirely. "You have bought me. You have bought me." I mean, what a confession, saying you have bought me. Brother Mark.
3: No, I was just going to add that it's like we said yesterday, that's why revelation at some level is important for us to really appreciate the sacrifice of Jesus. Because sometimes you just hear, okay, just say the sinner's prayer, then you give your life to Christ.
0: But yeah.
3: I think sometimes one requires a deeper revelation to really get to understand the sacrifice, the magnitude of the sacrifice.
0: Exactly, you're very right, because it is not a person who has just said a sinner's prayer. It's not a person who is going to make a confession like this. I say, "Oh, how loving, oh, how blessed, you deserve me entirely, you have bought me." You know, you are worshiping somebody who has bought you, meaning that he has become your master, he owns you. And it takes a deeper revelation, and I truly, fully agree with you, Brother Mark, that it takes like great revelation there. And you know, when Christiana, it is easy for us to say things like this at the point of our conversion, at the point when we become fully when we come to fully understand, you know, the completed work of Christ. And Christiana started saying, "Oh, I'm sure I wish I'd been with him." Said, "Oh, mercy, I wish your father was here, I wish your mother was here, I wish Mrs. Timorous was here, I wish Madame Wanting was here." He was just saying, you know. And then Greta said something. He said, "You are speaking with great passion now, but do you think you'll always feel this way?" And I think this is something we all can reflect on. At the point of our conversion, perhaps we also spoke with great passion, but do we still feel that way? And if we still feel that way from time to time, do we feel that way every time? You know, do we always feel that he owns us, that he has done so much that we dare not, you know, offend him? Greta said, "But do you think you'll always feel this way?" And this is something we have to reflect on. And that's why, as Christians, we are asked to pray from time to time, "Jesus, keep me near the cross. Keep me near." Because the truth is, we don't always feel this way. It's not that we forget. It's not that we then don't believe anymore. But sometimes it just becomes a distant memory, and we are not living as we should. We are not living as if we were, you know, his own, bought by him, owned by him. Greta said, "Yeah, you are speaking with great passion now, but do you think you'll always feel this way?" Brother Mark.
3: Okay, I wanted to just add as well that, you know, sometimes, I mean, as a new convert, things just happen. I mean, I don't, honestly, I can't tell you, I'm not, if anybody asks me why this happens, but it's like a phenomenon.
0: Okay.
3: The way you pray when you were, I mean, there was a time anything you just prayed, like, it just happens.
0: Mm-hmm.
3: And then you see, have dreams, and you tell people, and the dream just kind of helps them to avert disaster. All those kind of wonderful things start happening. But after a while, it just means, as if we are not hearing anything anymore. So, exactly. I mean, I'm just trying to say that at that point is where people begin to kind of get discouraged. Is God not talking to me anymore? But I think what God is trying to tell us at that point is that you have to be a bit more, I mean, now you need to learn patience. It's not, there are times you need to really be patient with me. And if we never grow to that level, I think that this is where this question becomes very, very important, that we always have it at the back of our mind, or front, back, and center of our minds, that it will, there will come that time when the way things happen when you first became a Christian, it might not, God might expect you to be mature to a level where you can wait on Him, listen out for Him, even if He doesn't speak to you, you keep going back. Well, that's where your patience and your maturity in patience actually comes to play.
0: Exactly. So sometimes you just don't feel, as Bramak said, His presence as near as it used to be. You have to be patient. Again, sometimes you yourself, the fire does not seem to be burning in you as it was burning at the beginning. The love, the passion with which you approached Him may not be as fervent. And that's why Greta said, remember, you are speaking with passion. Now, I think the point Greta was making here is that remember this passion with which you are speaking. This is the time you have gotten full revelation of the work He has done for you. Do not forget, you know, that passion with which you received the gospel. And we are reminded now of Revelation 2:4, where the Lord, in writing to one of those churches, said, "Yet I hold this against you. You are forsaking the love you had at first." You are forsaking the love you had at first. The New Living...
3: Your first love.
0: Yes, exactly. Your first love. New Living Translation said, "You don't love me as you did at first." As you did at first. And that's the point Greta was trying to make here. Each of us should try to remember when we first accepted, you know, Christ, when we first realized and appreciated what He did for us, and ask ourselves, are we still as passionate about Him as we were at the beginning? And then Greta made another point. He said, besides that, this understanding isn't given to everyone, and this is something that Bramak mentioned earlier on. Not even to all who witnessed Jesus bleed, right? Some people saw Him bleeding on the cross. They stood by, and what did they do? They mocked Him. Instead of mourning, instead of, you know, saying, "Ah, He died for me," they mocked Him. Rather than becoming His followers, they hardened their heart against Him. What you have, my daughters, is a special gift, a divine insight. Remember the hen's call. It gathers her chicks, but doesn't feed all of them. What you have received comes from special grace. So, although the women responded with love and adoration, they said, Lord, you own me, you have bought me, I love you, I am grateful. Great heart sounded a note, two notes of caution. First, be careful to sustain this great passion. And we remember that in the house of the interpreter, one of the proverbs that he commended to the pilgrims, remember, he said, it is easy to be fervent for a day or two, but for a longer period, it's more difficult. I'm just paraphrasing now.
3: For 1 year.
0: He said for 1 year.
3: Can you go on for 1 year?
0: Can you go on for 1 year? You know, for a day or two, you can say, "Wow, Jesus, you have done so well for me." You can jump and say, but for a year, meaning like for a lifetime, are you able to sustain that? And that's what Greta was saying to Christina. It's all good that you are all emotional and grateful now, but how will you ensure that you always feel this way? How will you make sure that you always feel this way? By praying, "Jesus, keep me near the cross." And then he said, apart from that, remember that the fact that you are feeling this way, it's because, and Bramak, you mentioned this earlier on, it's because you have been made to appreciate it. You know, this same thing, if you were to preach it to some other people, they'd just be looking at you. You know, just be like, as they say, the proverbial Greek language, just looking at you like, what is he talking about? Somebody died for who? Why would he die? Did I ask him to die for me? You know, who's going to beat me? Who's going to arrest me? Why did he have to die for me? And if he shed his blood, maybe he offended the laws of that time, the past, you know, it just doesn't make sense to them. And Greta said, never forget that this is insight that is not given to anyone. If you truly appreciate his love, you should even be thankful that you have been made to appreciate the work that he did. What you have received comes from special grace. That's what Greatheart said to them. What you have received comes from special grace. And when we reflect on this, that is special grace that we only understand, we only appreciate because we have been given the grace to appreciate. I think it will make us less judgmental about unbelievers and those who don't believe. What do you think?
3: I agree with you that, but it's just that there are so many mysteries. Sometimes I just try to think about so many things at the same time, but I'm very clear that there are a lot of things that I still don't know. That's where I end up when I'm in that kind of maze, thinking about so many things. Because sometimes some people have so many chances in their life to have deeper knowledge, but they prioritize other things over those kind of experiences. Mm-hmm. So I mean, it might also be that, or it might just be that. Honestly, they don't just understand.
0: Yeah,
3: and that's just it.
0: And I love the point you make. It could just be that they just don't understand, and that's the point that Greatheart seems to be making here. He said, aside from the fact that you need to sustain your passion, remember that not everyone understands what you now understand. Not everyone appreciates what you now appreciate. Not everyone can be as passionate as this. Why? Because they have not been, it has not been given to them. And that takes us back to, you know, Ephesians 2:8. Thank you, Tutu, for bringing that over again. By grace you have been saved through faith. It is not of your own doing. It is the gift of God. So whenever we reflect on his completed work, those two things, I think that's what Greatheart is saying there. Two things should be on our heart. Number one, will I always feel this way? I should always feel this way. How can I make sure that I always feel this way? The gratitude and the submission, you know, to him. Second, shouldn't I be doubly grateful that I've been counted as one of the privileged few who will understand? Jesus himself said, you know, our study Bible verse, there are few who find it. There are few who find it. Brahma, you want to say something?
3: Sorry, I was going to say that if we see the passion, that's why people just couldn't understand the passion of Paul.
0: Yes,
3: because only he knew what he saw in that his journey to Damascus.
0: Exactly.
3: So, if anybody is, it would be very strange for you to. I mean, it would be difficult for people to get to his own point of view. Because his revelation was totally, totally mind-blowing. He had never seen anything like that before. Exactly. And I'm not sure anybody else had that kind of experience that I read in the New Testament.
0: Exactly. And I think that should also prepare us for... we should not be surprised when people just don't understand us. They just understand our devotion. They don't understand our joy. You know, there's a song in Yoruba, and I think we all can understand. It says, "Emi ni kon loye."
3: Exactly.
0: You know, so when you are dancing and you say, it's because you have been given that special revelation of what he has done for me. He has done so much for me, I cannot tell it all. And in addition to, we should not only stop at just saying, well, we should also be thanking God. We should be asking, well, Lord, why has it pleased you to reveal it to me and not to others? You know, some people raise that question. They say that some people ask the question. They ask the question of, why will God not save everyone? The people that he has chosen not to save, why has he not saved them? If he wants to save everyone, he will save them. Why has he chosen not to save them? And many Bible scholars say, no, that's not the question you should be asking. Not God, why have you not saved Mr. A? You should be asking God, why have you saved me? What did I do to deserve being saved, you know, by you? Because the person who is saying, why has he not saved AX and Y? Is the person who subtly is supposing that, oh, he has a right to be saved. I mean, yeah, of course, God has to save me. But why has he saved you yourself in the first place? remark.
3: Sorry, someone gave an analogy. He said, okay, if you say, why has God, is God going to save everybody? Yes, now said, the barbers are always in their saloon. Why are people's hair still very, very shaggy? There is only someone who presents himself to a barber that they cut his hair. The barber can't just jump into the street and start shaving everybody's hair.
0: Yeah.
3: So you present yourself to the saloon, nobody is going to cut your hair. For me, he was just saying, people say, why is God not going to save everybody? You have to accept him. If you don't accept him, if you don't present yourself to him, the Bible even says this in Romans 6, said, whoever we submit ourselves to, that one we are servants of.
1: Yeah.
0: Okay, yeah, thank you very much. Okay,
1: and that Roman is
0: okay, you just want to cite that scripture. Okay. Okay, to go ahead.
4: Yeah, I just want to corroborate the point you've been making with Bro Mark. And it reminded me, you know, when you sang that song of Emi Nikoloye.
0: Yes.
4: Yeah, and it reminded me of a time I was having a discussion with my husband. He was talking about a friend of his that was, you know, having like what I can call spiritual problems, because from all angles, one could conclude that it was a kind of spiritual attack. So, and I was like, that since it, can't this person realize that this thing is spiritual and just take it to God? And my husband's response was just like, well, do pay iwo mo, as in, thank God for yourself, pay iwo mo long.
0: Exactly.
4: So, going back to what Bro Mark now said, that the barber's shop is open, but it's not everybody that is going into the barber's shop to have a haircut. The barber will not go and force people or jump on people to cut their hair. So that part of the portion of the reading that we are discussing,
0: yes,
4: is like everybody is called, just like said, that the chicken gathers her chicks. Yeah. Yes, the call is to everyone.
0: Exactly.
4: God has extended the invitation to everyone. But it's only those that will accept the invitation, you know,
0: that
4: will receive that special grace. And that's just we that have the knowledge of Christ that have come to his saving grace.
0: Exactly.
4: It's just that special grace that we have.
0: Yeah, exactly.
4: While you were discussing, I just remembered that discussion with my husband.
0: No, it's like, a very important one. And I love it. And I love the point that your husband made. He said, well, you should be thankful that you have that kind of insight. And you see, and that's the point, and that's why I would like to take, you know, Bro Mark's analogy a bit further. And this is the nature of God that many people still find difficult to accept. That, you see, even those who present their hair for treatment or for haircut, they present it because the Father draws them, because He draws them. Nobody can come to the Son unless the Father draws such a one. And that's the point of Ephesians 2. That's the point of Great Heart here, saying that you have to be asking yourself, what is it about me that you drew me to yourself? You know, like David, when he was given that great promise by Prophet Nathaniel, he went to say, he threw himself at the temple and said, who am I and what is my house that you have dealt with me so wonderfully? And for us as well, we have to be saying that if you have gotten understanding of his plan of salvation and he has saved you, and the Spirit testifies within you that you have been saved, you have to be asking yourself, Lord, what is it about me that you have chosen to love me? I know we have this hymn we usually sing, Jesus, my Lord, my God, I hope I can get it. He said, what is it about me that you have dealt with me so beautifully, so wonderfully. Okay. Jesus, what didst thou find in me that thou hast dealt so lovingly? And that's the point. What did you find in me that you have dealt so lovingly? And this is what Great Heart was saying to Christian. He said, what should you be thinking now? you should be asking yourself, what is it about me that you have dealt with me so lovingly? You did not leave me in the city of destruction to die. God could have left her, and God will still be God. If God decides that Mr. A will not get into heaven, heaven will still be heaven, full of joy and all that. If God decided that I will not be there, God forbid, I said I will be there, it will not take anything away from him. So I should be asking myself, what is it that he found in me that he has dealt with me so lovingly? And Paul answered the question. He said, it is by grace that you have been saved through faith. It is not of works. Let any man, it is the gift of God. Gift is just given, not because you earned it, just given. And so if you see those who are perishing, we'll be praying to them. We're praying, what you are praying for is, Lord, draw them yourself. And if you see those who have not been drawn, we are saying, Lord, thank you that you have drawn me. Like to just mention now what our husband said, you should be thankful. Be thankful that you know. Because those who know, who don't know, they just don't know. They just don't know. So we see that the two big takeaway points tonight from Great Heart, who is now the pastor of these pilgrims. 2 points. He said, look, I see that you are all full of passion now, thanking God for his salvation. Do you think you'll always feel this way? How will you ensure that you will always feel this way? Second is, hope you'll always be thankful that the Lord drew you to himself. Because there were some who saw his blood, yet they mocked him, they had in their heart. Say, what you have, my daughters, is a special gift. And we have to underline that it's a gift. What you have, my daughters, is a special gift. It's a divine insight. He gave you that insight. And you did not earn it. And I think one of our prayer points tonight should be, you know, the prayer in that hymn, Jesus, keep me near the cross. Because one of the most difficult things to do is to sustain, you know, that conviction that we have been saved, you know, by his blood, and to remain grateful and live as people who have been saved. We often forget it, and I pray that Jesus will keep us near the cross. That's our prayer tonight. After that, I'll invite Venerable to say the closing prayer. Jesus, keep me near the cross. And the closer we stay to the cross, the more we will, you know, remember to be grateful to him and thankful to him. In the cross be my glory ever, till my ransom soul shall find rest beyond the river.

0: Amen. Indeed. May the Lord keep us indeed near the cross. Amen. Venerable, please say the closing prayer, sir.
1: Father, we thank you. We are grateful to you for this priceless, this precious gift of salvation and righteousness.
0: Thank you, Lord.
1: We thank you because it is blood bought, and this blood is your precious blood.
0: Oh, yes.
1: That bought us salvation and brought us from darkness into your light. Lord, we are grateful to you. We know that it's not of our own. It is not in us even to come. But your mighty hand, your righteous hand, your merciful hand has brought us nigh unto you.
0: Mm-hmm.
1: And we are grateful. We are eternally grateful to you.
0: Thank you.
1: We thank you for bringing us this knowledge afresh this night. And we pray that you will continue to keep us standing. You will continue to keep us confessing and professing you as our Lord and Savior.
0: Amen.
1: And we will not have any reason even to deny this confession of faith. We will not have any reason even to deny this assurance of our faith.
0: Amen.
1: This special gift that you have given to us to be able to know you, to be able to look up to heaven, trusting you that you are able to keep us till eternity. Lord, this grace, this gift, this special endowment, we will never lose in the name of Jesus.
0: Amen.
1: Thank you, Father, once again for this night. And we pray that you will bless our new week. You will bless this new week for our sake.
0: Amen.
1: You will bless our career, our business, our academics. You will take away all of our fears and anxieties.
0: Amen.
1: You will do far more exceedingly, more than what we can ever ask or imagine.
0: Amen.
1: In this new week, and your name will be glorified.
0: Amen.
1: Thank you, precious Father.
0: Thank you, Lord.
1: In Jesus' name we have prayed.
0: Amen. Amen. And may the Amen. Grace of our Lord and Savior Jesus Christ, the love of God, and the fellowship of the Holy Spirit be with us now and forevermore. Amen. Amen. Thank you all so much. Another beautiful time the Holy Spirit has allowed us to have, and we give him all the glory. Indeed. Thank you, Aunt Adesua. Thank you, Brother Mark. Thank you, Sister Iseka. God bless you, Mark. Thank you, Tutu. Thank you, Sister Shadi. Thank you, Brother Mark. Thank you, Venerable. Thank you, Venerable
2: Yefa. Thank you, sir.
0: And thank you, Auntie. I heard your voice tonight. That's why I sent you. I sent it to your phone as well when I didn't see Venerable in time. I thought you were still on that assignment you spoke about yesterday, but thank God.
1: Okay.
3: Yes, sir. Thank you, sir.
0: Thank
1: you,
0: God.
1: Sir.
0: Okay. Happy night, rest. Have a great week.
1: Rest for night, sir.
3: You too.
0: Bye-bye. Glory to God.

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0: And it's good afternoon to you. Thank you very much for joining us this afternoon for another session of Impact Clinic with Shehu Idili on gospelbellsradio.com. 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Our dear brother Shehu Idili is the convener of Impact Clinic, and he joins us every first Saturday of the month to reflect on practical tips for Christians in this world. And for a while now, the theme has been on leadership. And when we got the notification for today's episode, it came with this tagline: leaders are builders, they build men and system, not bricks. Leaders are builders, they build men and systems, not bricks. And I want to wish you a happy new month. This is the second day in the month of May, the first Saturday. And I want to wish our dear brother, who is now with us in the virtual studio too, a happy new month. Good morning to you. Good afternoon, rather. Brashion, how are you doing today?
1: Very well, sir. Good afternoon, sir. How are you doing today?
0: Very well.
1: Happy new month to you.
0: Thank you so very much. I wish you a blessed month too. And thank you for your consistency and for the blessing that you have been to so many. We pray the Lord will continue to use you to his glory in Jesus' name.
1: Amen. Thank you very much, sir.
0: Glory to God. Sir. Okay, let's begin with a word of prayer from you.
1: Heavenly Father, we bless you this morning.
0: Thank you, Lord.
1: Thank you for the privilege of the fifth month in the year 2026.
0: Thank you, Lord.
1: Father, we cannot deny that a lot of waters have gone down the drain. Mm-hmm. But your grace and mercy have kept us this far. Mm. We say be exalted in the name of Jesus.
0: Amen.
1: As we journey further in this year, we hang on your mercy, we hang on your grace, we hang on your favor, and we pray that your hand will continually sustain us in the name of Jesus.
0: Amen.
1: As we look into your word this day on the subject of leadership once again, we pray that you will bless our hearts, and every one of us who will listen to this, we will do leadership better and we will mirror Christ in all that we do.
0: Amen.
1: In the name of God the Father,
0: amen,
1: and the Son, and the Holy Spirit.
0: Amen.
1: Amen. Amen. Okay. Once again, good afternoon to us. I want to believe that it's been a great moment, for those of us in the country, Nigeria. I know it's been a challenging time, but I believe it's still a great moment for us because God is always there for his own people. And I pray that you will not let God down, and God will not let you down in the name of Jesus.
0: Amen.
1: So welcome to today's session of Impact Clinic, where I think this should be the fourth edition or the fourth series on the subject of leadership. The fourth series, leadership. Last week, last

do, not just what you say. So I remember saying that leadership is a doing word and not a naming word. So you are not a leader because of the title you are called. You are a leader because of the influence you have on other people. Okay? So leadership is a verb, not a noun. It's what you do. It's not just what you say. You know, in Jesus' curriculum of leadership, he told us, the disciples, he said, you know, the Pharisees and the Sadducees, the leaders of these people, you know, they can say this and they will not do that. And, you know, they lord over the people and all of those. So that is not what leadership is. Leadership is what you do. And as you do it, you see followers doing likewise. That is why John chapter 13:15, now Jesus was speaking and he said, I have shown you an example. Go and do likewise. When he washed the feet of the disciples, he told them, I've shown you an example. Go and do likewise. That is leadership. So I also made mention that leadership is pathfinding. Leaders help followers to find their path in life. And a leader that will do that, the sense of sight must be intact. So we sat on the sight, leadership sight. I mentioned about five sights a leadership must possess. You know, a leadership must have insight, H-I-N-D, insight. That's knowledge of the past. He must have sight, understanding of what is obtainable at the moment. He must have foresight, what is obtainable in the future. He must have insight, which comes by inspiration. And I talked about the aha theory in psychology, where inspiration is about you, you know, coming to know what to do to get certain things done. Okay? Then oversight, you know, ability. A leader should know little about everything that the followers are doing. If you're a manager of an organization, you must know what is expected of a clerk. You must know what is expected of the accounting manager. You must know what is expected of the admin manager and all of those, so that you can demand accountability. That is oversight. A leader who is not knowledgeable on what is expected from the followers will not be able to, you know, to monitor or to take leadership over the followers. And that was where we delved a little bit towards the end of the session on another point where I will be taking off today, that leadership is in capacity building. So it's a capacity building mechanism. When we wanted to start, you know, Barista made reference to the notes of the flyer for this edition. And it was said that leaders are builders. Leaders are builders. And what they build is that they build men. They build systems. System that works. And not just bricks. Okay? Yeah, structures, infrastructures, and all of those will be needed. But a leader that builds bricks and does not build system will find out that the infrastructures is putting in place will be useless to the people because the system is not working. So a leader builds the system, builds the people, though he may not neglect bricks, but the primary function of the leader is not bricks. That is why the Yoruba will say, for instance, for, you know, when we started at the beginning, I made us understand that every one of us is a leader. Everybody is a leader, either you have title or not. And I can remember saying that if you are a parent, you are a leader to your child. If you're a husband, you are a leader to the wife and the children. So everybody, if you are a wife, you are a leader to your children, you are a leader in the home. Okay, if you're a pastor, you're a leader of the people that you're leading. If you're a church member, but you are the head of a unit or whatever, even if you don't have title, you are a leader. Okay, so the Yoruba says that if you leave building your children and you concentrate on building a house, now the presumption is that the children you did not build will end up selling off or

collapsing the house you built. Now, that is not saying that as a parent you should not build a house. In fact, you know, a good man leaves inheritance for his children. And the Bible says that houses and wealth are inheritance from the parent or from the father, but a good wife is from the Lord, okay? Now, so we are not saying, that saying of the Yoruba people is not saying that people should not build house. What it's actually saying is that the priority of a leader, using parent as a leader now, is to build the people. Because the people you don't build will collapse the infrastructure you pay attention to build. And I don't want to sound political or whatever, yeah, but I believe we can bring this in context into the nation. Okay? 2020, when there was this NSAS, you know, issue, the hoodlums, the thugs, the youth who the nation did not invest in, began to destroy the government investment. Structures built by government, facilities provided by the government, they started. That is not to promote such acts, but it's just to drive home the point that leaders are men builders. They are system builders, not brick builders. Okay, so leadership is a capacity building mechanism. The primary function of the leader is to build people. People who will also have the capacity to build others. Now, when you say that a leader is to build people, it doesn't mean that he has to contribute to how their physical appearance is or whatever. What we are saying is that there is the innate capacity in the follower. Every follower has a potential that by the application of the leadership force, the potential energy becomes kinetic. The leader, for instance, Jesus meeting, you know, unschooled fishermen, and within 3.5 years, because that was what he promised them in Matthew chapter 4, verse 19, he said, come to me, I will make. So a leader is a leader is a maker of leaders. Yeah, I believe God is helping you to understand that. Matthew chapter 4, verse 19, a leader is a maker of leaders. That is capacity building. So a leader meets you as a mere follower, and when you sit under his tutelage, when you sit under his leadership, you will metamorphose from being a non-entity to being a celebrity. That is leadership. A leader does not leave you worse than how he met you, or leaves you just the way he met you. A leader changes you, he builds you, he transforms you, because a leader is a transformer. A leader is a transformer, is a maker of other leaders. That is leadership. And that is why, as a leader, your glory is not in the number of followers you have. Your glory is in the number of followers that you make a leader. As a leader, your honor is not in the number of people who are subservient to you. It is in the number of persons who you meant as a slave, in quote, and you turn them to kings. You help them discover their royalty, and you help them live in the reality of their royalty. That is who you should be as a leader. Okay? So it is about capacity building.
Because every human being existing, when we started the leadership series, I made reference to Genesis chapter 1, verse 26. And God said, let us make man in our own image. By the time you get to verse 27 and verse 28, you're going to discover that the man God made is male and female, created in them. So the leadership mandate, the dominion mandate that he proposed for the creation of man in verse 26 is not just to the male species, it is also to the female species, because the man he created them male and female. And that is why I've often said, and it is generally accepted, that God's agenda in any generation has no respect for gender. God can use any and everybody, age notwithstanding. Okay? So the duty of every positional leader from the first day he assumes office is his suspension. And a leader that understands that he will not always be in leadership forever, he will not always be in leadership position forever, or he will not always exist, will make other people that will carry on the vision that he has. So if a leader has foresight and he has insight, and all the vision that he had is all about him, is all around him, nobody else can carry on the vision without him, then that means when the leader dies, the vision dies. No, that is not God's plan. So a man like Moses, you will find that when he died, he had a succession. Why? Because he was intentional in building a man like Joshua. And that is why God said that your servant Joshua will take on after you. You find that Moses may not be fighting the people. He could ask Joshua to go and fight, though Moses is the one lifting up his hands behind the scene to ensure that Joshua's, you know, conquer. But Moses is playing the behind the scene role. And people are seeing Joshua as, oh, this one can take on. This one. That is why it is very wrong for any leader to be jealous of the potential and the capacity of their follower. As a pastor, you don't necessarily need to always preach on Sunday when there are members of the church that can deliver either as much as you can or better than you can. So, but for some, you know, ego will not permit anyway. But that's not a leader. That's a killer. A killer of potential. A killer of capacity. A killer of leadership. So what we are saying is that for every leader, you must understand that your mandate is to make other leaders. So That is the foundation we're starting with today, that leadership is in capacity building. Leadership is in leadership builders. You build others to take over. You build others to operate in, you know, I think I also made reference to 1 Samuel chapter 22, then 2 Samuel chapter 22 and chapter 23. You will find people destitute, men who were in debt, men who were desolate, they come to David and they said, oh man, we are useless, so to speak. And David accommodated them, embraced them, brought them to himself, took them to the cave of Adullam. And after the leadership process that David took them through, when we go to chapter 22, 2 Samuel chapter 22 and chapter 23, we see these men being addressed as the mighty men of David. These were useless men that leadership made to be useful. So a leader transforms a useless person to a useful person. That is the mandate of a leader. Now let me begin again, or go further, to talk about the cardinals of leadership. What are the pivotal factors that makes leadership thrive?
What makes leadership thrive? That is what I tell the cardinals of leadership. What makes leadership thrive? What makes leadership thrive? Leadership thrives on the following. Number one, leadership thrives on self-discovery. In fact, that is the starting point of your leadership. If you don't know who you are, and you are just given a title, all you will do is to fulfill the constitutional demand, the laws or the regulation, the bureaucracy around that position, because what you came there to do is to do what the position demands you to do, and you will not do more than that. But a leader who has discovered himself will soar higher. Why? He is not doing leadership by constitution. He is doing leadership by revelation and inspiration. The revelation of who he is and the inspiration of what God wants him to do. And you know, when I studied the scripture, I discovered from scripture that everyone that fulfilled their leadership mandate, at one point or the other, they discovered themselves. You want to take it from Abraham or even from Noah? God discovered Noah, and the scripture says that Noah found favor in the sight of the Lord, and God began to reveal to him what he was to do. He is to be a savior of the first generation, the people who were hearkening to the message the Lord has given to him. He was to be a ark builder that we rescue destiny. And when he did that, though only few people listened to him, but eventually you find out that it is this same Noah that made a sacrifice that made God to repent and say that never again will I destroy the world with water. Or you want to talk about Abraham, that God needed to reveal himself to and say, oh, leave your father's land. And eventually God made him understand, you're not going to be Abraham, you're going to be Abraham, because I'm making you father of many nations. That discovery made him fulfill his mandate. You want to talk about Moses? Though there is something within him that steers him, that spurred him to kill that Egyptian fighting an Israelite. But you find out that God, at one point or the other, revealed who Moses really is. What I want you to do, irrespective of your speaking, you know, your challenge around speaking, I want to use you to deliver my people from the land of slavery. I want you to be an emissary, somebody, an envoy. I need you to carry a message to those people. Leave the land of slavery. Go to Canaan land and worship me. I did not make you for slavery. I made you for worship. That was the message. So God revealed. You want to talk about Gideon, a man who thought his life will amount to nothing, and God said, no, come on, Gideon. You are not the last born. You are not the worst in your family and lineage. What I am seeing about you is that you are a man of valor, even if Gideon did not believe it. And I know that is the problem of many people. When God tells you who you really are, you say, no, it can't be me. You can't be telling me this. You don't know the kind of school I attended. You don't know the kind of parent that raised me. You don't know the kind of environment I live in. You don't do leadership right until you find you, until you discover you. That is where your leadership, that is where your true essence of leadership starts from. When you know you, and it takes God to introduce you to you. It takes God
Is it you want to talk about Jeremiah? I have ordained you a prophet. He said, no, come on, God, don't tell me that. I am just a child. God said, no, say not that you are a child. I want to use you to pull down. I want to use you to build up. I want to use you to destroy. I want to use you to raise. And as you speak, you see confirmation. Even when he chose to shut up, he said, this thing is like a fire shut up in my bone. I cannot keep quiet. I cannot afford not to do what God wants me to do. You want to talk about Peter, John? You want to talk about the disciples of Jesus, aside from Judas? That God needs Jesus. Jesus fashioned them from a fisherman to a fisher of men. And he told them, this is what I'm making of you. You are not just going to die as a fisherman. You want to talk about Matthew, the tax collector, who became the first person to write the first book in the gospel, to write the first book in the New Testament. That is it. You don't come into the reality of these things until you find God and God tells you who you are. Who you are is the bedrock of your ordination as a leader. And I've often said that when you don't know who you are, you will end up living like somebody else. When you don't know who God has called you to be, when you don't know the functions that God has asked you to come and do here on earth, unfortunately, many people don't know, and that is why they live life as a wanderer, as a vagabond. That is not the ordination. God did not want you to come and wander on earth, and after 90 years you go, no, that is not the ordination of God. The ordination of God is for you to come and do something on earth. And in finding that thing you are told to do, that is where your leadership starts from. That is where it starts from. You want to talk about Paul? A persecutor that Jesus needs to tell that, no, you are a propagator. Go to the house of Ananias, he will tell you what I want you to do. So sometimes God can even introduce you to you through another man by accurate prophecy. Who are you? You are not just a choir in the church. There is something about you. You are not just a Sunday school teacher. There is something about you beyond the structure that the churches have created. Yes, you were born to serve in leadership. Service is key. But there is something in you that when you discover it, you begin to operate without stress in your ordained spot of leadership. Find you. That is the first cardinal of leadership. Find you. Find you. There is the you that you must find that goes beyond your profession and goes beyond your name. So when they say, who are you? You don't just say, I am Shale. When they say, who are you? You don't just say, I'm a teacher, or I'm a lawyer, I'm a doctor. That is your profession. Shale, or whatever the name you have, is the name the people give you, your parents gave you when you were christened. But there is something God called you from the foundation of the earth. While you are still in your wonders womb, even before you were born again, there is something God had called you to be. That is why he told Jeremiah, while you were yet in your mother's womb, you were yet. It's not because help me, Lord Jesus. You see, your purpose was not created after you gave your life to Christ. Your purpose was created the very first time God conceived you in his heart to create you and to give you to a set of male and female to be your parent and be a conduit through which you come to this earth.
So there is something about you. There is the you that a university system cannot make. Ah, God help me. There is something about you that a university system cannot make. I hope God help you to understand what I'm trying to say, so that somebody does not say that I'm playing down on university. No. At least by the privilege of God, I've attended one or two schools before. But there is something. When you delve into it, when you come into the realization of that thing, your leadership reality emerges. That's the first cardinal of leadership. I'm going to speak on one more, then we go a little break and we come back. One more, cardinal of leadership before we go on break. And that is followership. Followership. As I self-discovery, the next is followership. You may wonder, why am I speaking about followership even under leadership? There is no leader of what that will jump the crucible of followership. There is no leader of what, WORTH, there is no leader of what that will jump over the corridor or the crucible of followership. It is followership that makes leadership. So you cannot be a correct leader if you are not an ardent follower. You cannot be a great apostle if you are not a great or a dedicated disciple. You cannot be a great apostle if you are not a committed and dedicated disciple. So discipleship is the followership, while apostleship is the leadership. I hope you get that now. So you may quickly say, but I read in the book of Galatians that Paul said all of the things he did not learn it from anybody. It is by the grace of God. But the same Paul is speaking in the book of 1 Corinthians chapter 11, verse 1. He said, follow me as I follow. So there is a following in the making of a leader. Leaders are made through followership. Followership is the funnel that you must pass through to arrive at leadership. Followership is the potter's house that you must go through for the potter to make of the refined you properly into a correct and fascinating pottery. So the stronghold and the foothold of every leader is followership. So if you emerge as a leader without a track record of being an ardent follower, you will end up becoming in trouble. I did not say you will end up in trouble. I said you will end up becoming a trouble. If you just wake up one day, there was never a time you submitted to learn from anybody. You just woke up one day and you say you are a leader. It's a matter of time. The trouble will come.
It's a matter of time. Every leader submits to followership. And may I add that, excuse me, you don't graduate from this matter of followership. You may not be following physically, but you must remain. Followership talks about being a perpetual student. So you must keep refining and defining yourself through acquisition of more knowledge as a leader. That is followership. That is learning. And you can learn through books. You can learn through materials. There are people in leadership, pastors of churches, that in the last 6 months, they have never read one book on leadership. That is a failed pastor. Sorry. I just need to say it how it is. You can't graduate from learning as a leader, because it has been said that even readers are leaders. So you want to remain a bright and fascinating leader, you must be committed to learning. You must be committed to followership. So no leader is expected to graduate from the school of followership. Because if you see yourself to be too big to follow, then consider yourself to be too small to lead. Followership is the instructional material for leadership. Followership is the instructional material for leadership. Followership is the instructional material for leadership. So if you want to be a correct leader, you must have people that you submit to. Either you submit to them physically for training, or you submit to their material, you consume them. And that is where there is need for mentorship. I'm going to be speaking on mentorship maybe later. But that is it. Somebody must be mentoring you. Either mentoring you in prosy or physically. And somebody may say, oh, you don't do mentorship in prosy. Oh. that's a fallacy. As long as the mentor you are following, that is why if a mentor does not have substance that can fashion you into what God has ordained you to become, you don't consider such a person as your mentor, irrespective of the age or the affluence of that person. We will resume back on the subject of the cardinals of leadership after a short break.

0: 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I'll be most delighted to include you on our mailing list. Always a joy to have you. And please feel free to always join us every first Saturday of the month for more impactful and engaging episodes of Impact Clinic with Asewunle Dele. Thank you so very much. And God bless you. God bless you very good. Thank you, bro. Over to you now.
1: Thank you very much, sir. So far, we've discussed about leadership being a capacity-building mechanism. We've discussed about the cardinals, or we've discussed two cardinals of leadership. Number one is your self-discovery, and number two is followership. And we say that followership is the instructional material for leadership. The next I want to talk about are the leadership tools. Leadership tools, still under the cardinals of leadership. Leadership tools. The tools, the equipment that the leader needs as part of the cardinals of leadership. Number one is communication. Communication. So, because every leader must be able to communicate his intention. Okay? Now, in every kind of human relationship, communication is pivotal. And we know that leadership is a form of relationship between the leader and the led. Okay? So, instructions will be passed, thoughts will be shared, and displeasures will be expressed through communication. Because communication is the blood of every relationship. The leader will need this tool called communication to pass instruction, to share his thoughts per time, and to express his displeasure. So, if communication is not in place, leadership will not be smooth. Okay? Because communication is the blood of every relationship. So every leader should master the art and science of communication, the pedagogy of communication. Every leader must be able to master it. A leader who cannot communicate his thoughts will have a lot of frictions with his followers. You will share your vision, you share your mission through this tool. So, and we should know that communication is beyond talking. Communication is not just about talking. A major aspect of communication is in listening. In fact, it is said that we have 2 ears and 1 mouth so that we can listen more than we talk. I don't know if you get that. An integral part of this tool that I'm talking about, which is communication, is in listening, not in talking. Some people are just good at talking. No. Is in listening. We have 2 ears and 1 mouth so that we can listen more than we talk. But some leaders, maybe they have 2 mouths and 1 ear, so they talk more than they listen. Now, the sensitive part of communication, which is listening, a lot of people underestimate it. It is less emphasized. Every leader must be a good listener. Every leader must be a good listener. Because I made reference to it that we have 1 mouth and 2 ears so that we can listen more than we talk. Okay? In the book of James, chapter 1, verse 19, which I call the golden principle of communication. The golden principle, James chapter 1, verse 19, the golden principle of communication. James admonished us. He said, be swift to hear, but reluctant to speak. Be swift, be apt in listening. The Yoruba will say that yara lati go, lora lati fesi. Now, people who don't apply this principle are those that it is said of that talking is cheap. So a good leader knows that good communication requires a high level of emotional intelligence. A leader must know when to react and when to withhold speech. A leader, after this series, after this series on leadership and mentorship, we're going to be dealing with studying the book of James. Book of James. The Lord will be helping us. We'll be studying the book of James. So, the golden principle is that you are quick to listen but slow to speak. And if that will be in place, there is a demand for emotional intelligence. There is a demand to know when to react and when to withhold your speech. People who just want to talk part time, they will end up saying rubbish. People who want to talk part time, they will end up saying rubbish. A leader who just want to speak, I think I said some times ago, I don't talk because I have to say something. I talk because I have something to say. It's two different things. Some people talk because they have to say something, while some people talk because they have something to say. It's two different things. Some persons don't have anything to say, but they just want to talk. That's not leadership. Another tool for leadership or of leadership is supervision. Supervision. Supervision. And that will be done through oversight. We've laid emphasis on oversight the other time. Excuse me. Supervision will be done through oversight. Oversight. You cannot supervise something that you don't know anything about. And as a leader, you must have to supervise, to monitor what the followers, what the people are doing. So a leader does not just watch things happen. A leader makes things happen. A leader does not just fold his hands and say, okay, there are people there to do it. He ensures that things happen. He doesn't watch things happen. He makes things happen. And one of the instruments or tools that he will use is supervision. A leader does not just give instruction. A leader monitors the execution of the instruction he had given through the act of supervision. You don't just give instruction as a leader. You monitor and ensure that what you've said, you know. Oh. And that is why, you know, when I was speaking on oversight, I said the leader should know something about everything. You must know what is expected of every segment, every department that you are leading, so that you can monitor compliance. You can supervise and ensure that things go the way it should. The third tool is delegation, or the fourth now. I've talked about communication, supervision. Next is delegation, the tool a leader will engage to achieve his plans. Delegation. A leader who cannot delegate will soon have himself overworked. Delegation. Instruction, delegation plus supervision are to be combined to build a follower into a leader. You give instruction, oh, do this. You give instruction, this is how to do it. You delegate, this is what you are to do. Then you supervise to ensure it is done. When a follower is exposed to these three, he or she will emerge also as a leader. So you engage instruction, you engage delegation, you engage supervision in building a follower. Okay? So through this tool, the led are shown how things are being done. The led are shown how things are being done. A leader must be able to build others. Emphasis have been laid on that. A leader should train others in the art and science of leadership. And you will do that by delegating responsibility. Give other people room to do. Not just you. You may be the best in doing it, but give room for other people to give a try, to expose their innate capacity, which is their potential. A leader must be able to delegate. A leader should supervise. And a leader must be able to communicate his vision, his mission, part time. The next cardinal of leadership that I want to talk about in the next 2-3 minutes, and we call it a wrap for today. Next month, we'll talk about the ingredient for effective church leadership. And from there, I may begin to talk about spiritual parenthood, talk about mentorship, role model, discipleship, and all of those as the Lord will grant all trans. Another cardinal, aside self-discovery, aside followership, aside the leadership tools that we have mentioned, is succession plan. I've said it earlier, every leader should begin to plan his handover from the very beginning, because life is transient. The Yoruba will say that obamewa igbamewa, you cannot always be there. And if there is anything I learned so early in leadership, it is the fact that a leader cannot say that he is a success until he successfully succeeded. No leader can arrogate success to himself just by what he was able to do when in his tenure. Your success is mirrored by the success of your successor. And in fact, the only word that has success in its spelling is the word successor. So you are not a successful leader if your successor has not succeeded. And so from the beginning, as I'm speaking now, on either it is leadership by title or leadership by doing what God has ordained you to do, you don't want to start something that dies when you die. As little a platform that God has given me, Shewedele, the solution of it, I'm not praying solution of it die when I die. Neither am I praying that he dies before I die. There must be succession. People that can carry on the assignment after you are gone. But if after you left office, things begin to crumble, you are not a leader. You are not a leader. You were only privileged to be given title. So a strong cardinal of leadership is succession plan. Planning is an act of drawing the blueprint of an objective to be achieved. So when I say succession plan, you should be able to draw a blueprint of, oh, when I'm leaving the office, this person, I've built this person to be able to take over. These are the things in place. These and these are what should be worked on, and all of those. So a leader should bear in mind that you will not always be in that position, and you will not always be alive. You will not always be. So when your vision dies with you, or your vision dies when you die, that means you have not led. You have only occupied a portfolio. So may I ask you, in that thing that God has committed into your hands, does your Moses have a Joshua that will take over from him? Does your Elijah as an Elisha that will take over and do it better? Even for Jesus, he had people that will carry on the mission, even if his own ministry was in Galilee, in Nazareth, in Israel, or wherever. He could commission people and say, oh, you will go from Jerusalem to Judea to Samaria and to the uttermost part of the earth. If you do leadership right, your successor is expected to do more than you did. For Paul, there is always a Timothy. So in that thing God has called you to do, in that thing God has called me to do, do we have a succession plan, or it is a mono experience, just you? Great vision is transgenerational. So it doesn't die with one generation. It doesn't die with one person. Great vision outlives the visionary. And I pray that the Lord of grace will help you and I in the name of Jesus, including myself. He will help me so greatly in the name of Jesus. Thank you very much once again for joining Impact Clinic this second day of the month of May 2026. We meet again, God willing, the first Saturday in June, which is the sixth day in the month of June. God bless you greatly.
2: I know it's all glory to God. God bless you too, bro. Thank you for bringing us another impactful session. Please say a word of prayer as we bring this to a close.
1: Dear Father, we thank you for this that you've brought to our hearts on leadership.
2: Thank you, Lord.
1: We know that those that you have not built cannot build others. And so we are praying, dear Father, that you will build us. You will fashion us into that which you want us. Just as a songwriter sang and said that, build us the way you want us to be built and use us as instruments in this generation to build others. Lift us that we will be able to lift others. Teach us that we will be able to teach others. Disciple us that we'll be able to disciple others in the name of Jesus. Bless us mightily, dear Father. And as we journey in the month of May, we refuse to journey into regret in the name of Jesus. Thank you, most gracious Father. Bless every member of this platform. Bless the proprietor of this platform. Bless this nation, Nigeria. In Jesus' mighty name we pray. Amen. Glory to you.
2: Amen. Amen. Thank you so very much, brother. We look forward to seeing you in June. And thank you all for tuning in this afternoon. God bless you very good. Have a blessed Saturday and a blessed month of May. Thank you, bro.
1: And bye. You too, sir. Thank you, sir. Thank you. Yeah, bye.

0: I know, yes, as always, we are marching upward to Zion, the beautiful city of God. Good evening to you once again. Thank you for joining us tonight for another meeting of the Readers Club. I know it's been a long day for many of us. Haven't been to church earlier today. I want to thank our dear Father and the Lord, Reverend Olaifa, for joining us now. Bro Mark, thank you. And dear Sister Bukun Christy, Manuel as well. Thank you very much. Reverend, are you able to say the opening prayer where you are, sir? Please go ahead if you can.
1: Good evening, sir.
0: Good evening, sir. Thank you very much.
1: Yes, sir. Thank you, sir. All right, shall we pray?
0: Let us pray.
1: Father, we want to thank you this night.
0: Thank you, Lord.
1: We want to appreciate you for the mercy we receive. Thank you, Father, for how you, Lord, revealed to us, gave us illumination yesterday.
0: Yes,
1: sir. From how we the truth that are hidden, and thank you for exposing all those secrets to us and making us to see from the life of that man who has to go through all the experiences pessimistically, but we learned his resilient spirit.
0: Oh, yes.
1: Today, as we want to go through the lessons, Lord, open our inner mind.
0: Amen.
1: Make us understand.
0: Amen.
1: Reveal to us the secret things.
0: Amen.
1: And help us so that I will be transformed.
0: Amen.
1: Blessed be your name. Pray for all the listeners of Gospel Bell. May all that are listening at the moment, may all of us, together with those of us in the Vajas to do, be blessed.
0: Amen.
1: So that your name alone may be glorified.
0: Amen.
1: In Jesus' name we have prayed. Amen.
0: Amen.
1: And amen.
0: Amen. And amen. Thank you so very much, sir. Okay, as always, let's read our study Bible verse, which I believe we should all have committed to memory by now. And if we haven't done so, let's aim to do so. Okay, if you're ready, let's read it together. Matthew 7:13-14. Enter by the narrow gate, for wide is the gate, and broad is the way that leads to destruction, and there are many who go in by it. Because narrow is the gate, and difficult is the way which leads to life, and there are few who find it. We thank God that we have found the way, and we pray that the Lord will keep us in the way indeed. In Jesus' name.
1: Amen.
0: Amen. Okay, so yesterday, as our Reverend said in his prayer, you know, we read that fascinating chapter, almost a difficult chapter to understand, a difficult character. What a story that old Mr. Honest told the pilgrims yesterday. The story of Mr. Fearing, a man who appeared

he would never turn back, and that's a big plus for him. And I suppose that, and maybe we can quickly discuss this in the Pilgrim race. Is it right to say that, well, it's better to move slowly than ever to move backwards, right? I think all of us can agree on that, right? Anybody? It's better to move slowly, or even perhaps it's even better to move too slow than to be tempted to turn back. Can we all agree on that? Exactly. It is better to move too slow, or to move so at such a snail speed, than to turn back. Mr. Fearing was one who would never turn back, no matter how intimidated he was, no matter how afraid of any circumstance he was. He did not ever consider turning back, and eventually he reached the Celestial City. And we found out that the kind of fear in him should not be carried in us to the extent to which it was carried in Mr. Fearing, but that fear should be in all of us, the fear of sin, you know, that kind of alertness to sin. You know what is sinful and you want to avoid it. Also the fear of one's unworthiness. You should always be mindful of that. I'm unworthy to appear before God. Why would he help me? And Mr. Fearing was afraid of those things, except that he would have overcome most of his reluctance if he looked to Jesus Christ, who is the author and the finisher of his faith. He himself did not author or finish his own faith. The same way that I did not author my faith, I did not finish it. It is Christ who authored it and finished it. But at the same time, realizing that Christ has authored and finished our faith should not make us any less fearing of God, any less conscious of sin, and any less fearing of offending other people, any less fearing of the judgment. Many people have taken it to the very extreme. So, well, I look to Christ, therefore I don't even care any longer. And that is the story of Mr. Fearing. And one other point for Mr. Fearing that we should never overlook is the fact that he received help from God mainly because he presented himself to God as weak. And he said it is the weak vessel that God wants to use. That's exactly what Paul was saying when he said, therefore I will the more boast in my weakness. For when I'm weak, I'm strong. God will help the weak. He's not going to help the strong. He said, well, I did not come for the healthy. If you are able to do things on your own, if you think you're able to move forward on your own, then you don't need the Lord. But Mr. Fearing was someone who was unable to do things on his own. And so he received help on the hill difficulty. Of all the pilgrims we have read about, he was the only one who climbed that hill without any difficulty. He was the only one in the valley of humiliation who had peace, who enjoyed himself in the valley of sin. He was the only one in the valley of the shadow of death who was not oppressed by all those spirits. Darkness did not fall on him, no pit stood in his way. Greater said it was as if the Lord commanded all those things not to bother him, because he was weak. He did not present himself before God as having any strength at all. Okay, we are soon going to publish yesterday's episode, and those who were not around should please listen to it. A most important chapter, the story of Mr. Fearing. And as we said yesterday, last week the pilgrims met with old Mr. Honest. So now the pilgrims, they started out as six, right? They were six. Christiana, four children, five, Mercy, six. And then Great Heart joined them from the house of the interpreter, right, making seven. Now they met with Mr. Honest last week. Now they are eight. And Mr. Honest is also something like old Mr. Honest, so somebody who has been in the faith for a long time. He, of course, with the length of years, he has so many stories to share. So he shared a story with them yesterday, the story of Mr. Fearing. Now he's sharing another story with them, the story of another man called Mr. Self-Will. I want to see this Mr. Self-Will. Can I see myself in him? Can you see yourself in him? Or can you see many people in the culture today in him? This will bring up before us now questions about how many Christians interpret the question of sin in today's world and how they try to justify it. So this chapter is titled A Pilgrim with False Conclusions. If you are listening to us at gospelbestreview.com, just navigate to that site where we have the text of this story, and

0: And navigate to chapter 23, A Pilgrim with False Conclusions. Who will volunteer to read for us today? A fairly long chapter as well, but one that, if we pay attention to it, we will indeed be blessed by it. This is another story being told. So Mr. Fearing was not a character that the pilgrims met with, just a man from a story told by old Mr. Honest. This man too was not a character in the story, but a man of whom Mr. Honest told the pilgrims, Mr. Selfwill. Okay, any volunteer to read for us, please? This is chapter 23 in this book, A Pilgrim with False Conclusions. Okay, we have Sister Shades joining us now, volunteering. Thank you very much, sis. God bless you.
1: Thank you, sir. Good evening, everyone.
0: Good evening.
1: Okay. Can I start now?
0: Yes, please.
1: Okay. A Pilgrim with False Conclusions.
0: Yes.
1: Now, I saw that they continued their conversation after Mr. Greatheart had finished speaking with Mr. Fearing. Mr. Honest began to tell them about another man named Mr. Selfwill. He claimed to be a good man, said Mr. Honest, but I believed he never truly entered through the gate that leads to the path. Greatheart, did you speak to him about it? Honest, yes, more than once or twice, but it was always the same, self-willed. He didn't care for people, logic, or even examples. He did what he wanted, and nothing else could change him. With that, what belief did he hold? Surely you can tell us. Honest, he believed that a person could follow both the vices and the virtue of pilgrims, and that if he did, he would still be saved. Great ask. How? If he had said that it's possible for even the best pilgrims to fall into vices while partaking in their virtues, he would not have been much criticized, because we are not immune from vice, except for vigilance and effort. But I see this is not the case. If I understand you correctly, he thought it was acceptable to do so. Honest. Yes, yes, that's what I mean. He believed and practiced this way. Great art. What was his reasoning for such beliefs? Honest. He said he had scriptures to back him up. Great art. Please, Mr. Honest, share a few specifics. Honest, I will argue that having relationships with other men's wives was something practiced by David, God's beloved, so he could do it soon. He said having more than one wife was something Solomon did, so he could do it. He pointed out that Sarah and the righteous midwives in Egypt lied, so did Rahab, who was saved. So he believed he could lie as well. He claimed the disciples followed their master's command and took someone's donkey, so he could do that too. He said that Jacob gained his inheritance through deception, so he could do that too. Great heart, quite a bold argument indeed. Are you sure he had such views? Honest, I have heard him argue for it, quote scriptures to support it, and provide reason for it. It is safe. Great art. An opinion so wrong that it should never be tolerated in this world. Honest, you must understand me correctly. He didn't say that anyone could do this thing, but that those who had the virtues of those who did them might also do the same. Great art. But what could be more false than such reasonings? It's like saying that because good men in the past sinned out of weakness, one today has the same right to sin with presumptuous intent, or like saying that because a child falls and gets dirty from a gust of wind or tripping over a stone. That child should then lie down and wallow in the mud on purpose. Who would have thought anyone could be so blinded by lust? But as scripture says, they stumble at the word, being disobedient, and to this they were appointed. As it is written, a stone of stumbling and a rock of offense to those who stumble at the word, being disobedient, to which they were also appointed. 1 Peter 2:8. It is believed that someone may possess the virtues of God, of the godly, while indulging in their vices is just as delusional. It's like a dog claiming, I have or can have the qualities of a child because I lick up its filthy waste. To consume the sin of God's people is no sign of having their virtue. They eat up the sin of my people, and they set their hearts on their iniquity. Hosea 4:8. Nor can I believe that someone holding such an opinion truly has faith or love in them. But I know you have strong objections against him. What defense can he offer for himself? Honest. Well, he argues that knowing that holding this view as an opinion seems much more honest than to actually do it while holding a contrary opinion. Great art. A wicked answer indeed. Why allowing lust to reign in our lives? Why allowing lust to reign in our lives, even if our opinions are against it, is wrong. It is far worse to sin and justify it by claiming it's permissible. The first may cause others to stumble accidentally, but the second leads them directly into the snare. Honest, there are many with this mindset who don't voice it as openly as it does, and that's what makes pilgrimage seem so little esteemed today. Grace adds, you are right, and it's a shame. But those who truly fear the King of Paradise will come out from among them. Chris, there are strange beliefs in the world. I know of one who said it's enough to repent when you are about to die. Great art. Such people are not wise. If someone were given a week to travel 20 miles to save their life, would they wait until the last hour to begin? Honest, you are right. And yet, many who consider themselves pilgrims do exactly that. I am an old man, and I have traveled this road for many years, and I have observed many things. I have seen some who started out as if they would conquer the world, yet within days they perished in the wilderness and never saw the promised land. I have seen some who made no promises, even when they started out. Who one would have thought couldn't last a day, yet they proved to be excellent pilgrims. I have seen some who ran ahead quickly, only to run back as fast. I have seen some who spoke highly of a pilgrim's life at first, only to later speak just as strongly against it. I have heard some, when they first set out for paradise, declare that such a place existed, only for them to return near its gates and deny its existence. I have heard some boast of what they would do if opposed, only for them to abandon faith, the pilgrim's way, and everything at the slightest false alarm. Now, as they were on their way, someone called running towards them and said, gentlemen, and especially you of weaker sort, if you value your life, go back quickly, for the robbers are ahead. Greater said, those are the same three who attacked little faith before. Well, he continued, we are ready for them. So they kept going on their way. They stayed alert at every turn, expecting to encounter the villains. But whether they have heard about Mr. Greatheart or had other plans, they did not confront the pilgrims. Praise the Lord.
0: Hallelujah. Thank you very much, Sashade, for reading this chapter so beautifully. This is the chapter titled The Pilgrim with False Conclusions. And I want to ask you, have you come across such a pilgrim before? Have you heard similar argument before? And it's so fascinating that, you know, as they say, the more things change, the more they remain the same. Now, we are reading a book written by John Bunyan in the 1670s, right? You are counting how many centuries? You are counting about 5 centuries ago, or about 4 and plus centuries ago. And what is it telling us? It's telling us about the argument of some people so close to the same argument that we hear from time to time today. Have you had people who say that, hey, David had that David slept with another person's wife, right? So why? So I can get away with it, and it was God's beloved. Have you had people say that Solomon had many wives? Why can I not have, you know, multiple wives as well? Have you had people say, oh, Sarah lied? Did he not lie? Did she not lie? And Abraham himself, you know, maybe I can lie as well. The righteous midwives in Egypt, they lied. Did they not lie? Although some people debate that and say, look, maybe I can lie as well. Rahab lied. We know that for sure. At least lied to our own people, to our own king. And yes, she was saved, became one of the strong women in the lineage of our Lord. I've not even heard it before I read this book. I say, well, the disciples took someone's donkey, because, you know, the account of the disciples taking the donkey was not so full. You don't know the full circumstance. Just tell the person that the Lord has need of it. Some people argue that maybe that person did not give his donkey, they just took the donkey, but, you know, the Bible doesn't say that. But some people say, well, they took someone's donkey, so I can do it too, as long as I want to use what I have taken for godly purposes. And all of Jacob, did Jacob not lie? Did he not deceive to get his inheritance? So I could do that as well. Have you come across people like that before? Is this an argument that is strange to you? Or is this the type of argument that you probably come across on social media nowadays, or from people who say all sorts of things about the Bible? Brother Mark.
2: Okay. I actually have talked with a nephew about this, because he was asking me. So I just said, I mean, he said he's a lawyer. He was just telling me that this he was kind of arguing with me. So I said, see, the Bible did not record these things. You're taking the example you're taking is not what the Bible wants you to take. However, what Bible wants you to see is that these people were everyday people just like you.
0: Yeah.
2: And they were not doing it intentionally. It was just to tell you how authentic the Bible story was.
0: Exactly.
2: It's not for you to take example and start copying what they did. Mm-hmm. What they did was wrong. And if you check, they actually got scolded by God at some point
0: for those things.
2: But if he talked about Abraham lying. I told him, I said, later, do you know that God told Abraham that walk before me perfectly? What do you think God was referring to? So I began to talk to him about that. God did not accept it. He still scolded them, and some got some consequence from what trying to show you that these people are real people, just like you today.
0: Mm-hmm.
2: You lie if you want to escape for punishment from your father.
0: Mm-hmm.
2: So something just to tell you that they are real people. Every day they just behave. Just like the Bible talked about Elijah.
0: Yeah. That was a man like
2: us. He was a man of like passion.
0: Yeah.
2: So, Mike, so that's not, you're getting the wrong example. Mm-hmm. You're taking the wrong view. Mm-hmm. And I think he was convinced.
0: Hmm. I mean, thank God that he had someone like you to engage him, you know, with that. So I really love the point you have made, because you have made the point for us that this is not just a theoretical discussion. This is something that many people say in the culture, and indeed many people who are in the pilgrim way, because it is one thing to hear unbelievers say, oh, please don't disturb me with your religion. After all, one of the people that you regard as a hero did this. Maybe an unbeliever saying that. But sometimes you have believers, and I think in this case, Mr. Honest was telling of a believer, a pilgrim, somebody who believed that he was walking in the pilgrim way, although Mr. Greater doubted that he came through the narrow gate. But this was, so really we're talking about believers who think like this, who think like this. And do you know why? Can somebody guess or try to understand why some believers think like this? And believers, now we're using it very loosely, but still believers too. Many people in our churches, in our meets, in our fellowships, why they think like this, or even why sometimes we may be persuaded to justify our sins with this kind of thinking. And I want us to be, not to accept this argument, but just to be a bit sympathetic, or rather understanding. Why do you think some people who mean well, not that, that is on the one, there are some people who don't mean well, they are just coughers. Some people are just coughers. They just want to make light of everything and then say, look, I'm going to be my saint. After all, David did this. After all, Abraham did this. After all, this person. But some people are not coughers like that. They just persuade themselves to get to a conclusion like this. Why? Do you think some people look up at their own situation and then try to just look at the Bible and they try to make peace with their situation? Because this is really, when it is said by an unbeliever, understandably so, that's a separate. When it's said by a believer, it is that person just trying to make peace with what? What's that person trying to make peace with? Like a person who truly believes in Jesus Christ, in his atoning work, in the call to holiness. If that person begins to think like this, what is the person trying to make peace with? What is the person trying to I don't want to use the word that gives away their answer. The word, what's that person trying to, what point has that person gotten to that is saying, okay, maybe I should stop struggling with this, perhaps, you know, maybe I can have peace this way, by reasoning this way, by thinking like this. Because that will lead us to the overarching themes from this chapter. What is the name of this man? Can anybody recall what's the name of this man we are studying today?
1: Self-will,
0: exactly. Thank you, auntie. His name is Self-will. So we find that this is a man who is imposing his own interpretation on the scripture, and who is trying to justify his own sinful behavior through false reasoning. That's exactly what this man is doing. So I know I was asking that question, that if a believer begins to think like this, what do you think the person is trying to do? The person is trying to make peace with his own weaknesses. You know, he sees himself as maybe given to lust, given to dishonesty. He knows it is wrong, right? But now he tries to find a way. And
1: Justifying his actions.
0: Thanks. And that's what I was reluctant to use, because I didn't want to give it away, but you got it just right. This is a person who then look at the scripture and try to justify his sinful behavior, either because he wants to continue or because he's genuinely weak. And you know that we have different levels of weaknesses. None of them should we ever justify and say, I'm just weak. This is my own weakness, therefore I'll continue. This is my own weakness, therefore nobody can do anything. But some pilgrims get to that point. Maybe they are false pilgrims, but definitely they are using false reasoning. And they get to that point where they now justify. They have to justify what they are doing by then, you know, pointing to a part of the scripture like this and say, oh, but, you know, David took another man's wife. Ultimately, the Lord forgave him and he was restored. Oh, Abraham even lied. Abraham too lied. And then they lied presumptuously. And these are not people who find themselves in the situation that they lied before they could think about it, and then they go back to ask for forgiveness. But people who, you know, they plan the sin. And then they say, well, after Abraham lied, therefore let me also plan to lie. And afterwards, I will go back to the Lord. This is the pilgrim that John Bunyan called the pilgrim with false reasoning, false conclusion. People who impose their own interpretation on the scripture. And I don't know whether you have ever been at Bible studies like that. If you have ever been at Bible studies with Christians like that, who just will want to justify whatever they want to do by pointing to examples from the scripture. Those are the people that John Bunyan is calling our attention to tonight. People who impose their own, who impose their will on the interpretation of the scriptures, who try to justify their sinful behavior through reasoning like this. After all, David, after all, Paul himself when he was Saul, after all, Peter himself denied the Lord, after all, this person did this, after all, this person did that. And Greta was so surprised that, are you sure he heard such views? Should Greta have been this surprised? Are we surprised that there are Christians who hold views like this? You know, we say, oh, even Jacob gained his inheritance through deception. I mean, you shouldn't be shocked if you came across some sermons on social media about things that, and I think you must have come across different variants of this. People will just latch on to some extreme example from the Bible and then they justify it, you know. Some people even talk about that parable of our Lord, about the shield servant, and they say, look, you see, our Lord, that servant was shield. Even Jesus recognized that it was shield. You have to be, you know, that cunning sometimes. So this man said even Jacob gained his inheritance through deception. So you could do that too. Would you be surprised if somebody should say things like this? As Bramark said, we cannot be surprised. People are still saying it. This was John Bunyan writing this about 400 years ago, and yes, we still have people still saying it. According to Great Art, that's an opinion so wrong that it should never be tolerated in this world. Is that wrong? Is it that fundamentally wrong? Is it just an opinion that is not correct, but is it, as Greta described it, so wrong that it should never be tolerated in this world? And I think this statement is also one of the quotable quotes, to use that expression, from this book. An opinion so wrong that it should never be tolerated in this world. Which opinion is this? Which opinion is so wrong that it should never be tolerated in this world? Copying the vices, right? Copying the wrongs, the sins, the weaknesses, and the vices of Bible characters. That's something so wrong. And Mr. Honest tried to make it more clear. He said, look, this man, you have to understand what he said. He said that anyone could do these things as long as the person had the virtues of those who did them. Now, I wanted to see how convoluted the reasoning is here. This man that Mr. Honest was talking about, this Mr. Self-Will, he did not say that people could do any of those evil anyhow. He was saying that if you have the virtues of those who did them, then you are also permitted to do those things they did wrong. So can you see the extent that the heart can be so manipulative? The heart can be so manipulative, and, you know, our heart is so deceitful above all things. That's what the Bible teaches. The heart is deceitful among all things. That is why the Bible teaches us you can't trust your own heart. You have to trust the word of God. And suppose, look, this is what my heart is telling me. And look at how this man has been deceived by his own heart. And he has been, he said, look, I'm not, this Mr. Sephiroth was saying to the people in his own, said, look, I'm not saying that anybody could do all these vices, all these wrongs that David did, that Abraham did, that this person did, and that person did. Only those who have their virtues are allowed to also have their vices. Meaning that if you are somebody as godly as David, as devoted to praising God as David, you know, as God-fearing as David, as obedient as David, then you are also permitted to have those weaknesses. Meaning that your virtues will make up for your vices. That is exactly the thinking of Mr. Self-Will, the man whose story Mr. Honest is telling today. And is that a better argument for this thinking, where it says, look, if you are just an adulterer, you are not a Christian at all, you are just committing adultery and cheating people, oh, you are in danger of hell. But if you are a good Christian, you do this, you do believe the Lord, then you are permitted to also have these vices as David had, these wrongs as Abraham also fell into a wrong, as this person also, you know, made an error. How convoluted is this thinking, or how valid, how sound, or how deceitful do you think this thinking is? Is this something persuasive? Is this something that you think somebody should preach today, that person would have some people believing him or following him? if you have those virtues of David, if you are as obedient as David, as God-fearing as David. No, David, whenever he heard the word of God, he would pay attention and he would do exactly what the Lord told him to do. So, well, if you are like him, you do what you asked to do. God knows that when he speaks to you, you will answer. Then you are permitted to also have these vices.
3: You are not permitted to. It's not acceptable at all, because David paid paid the price for some of the those things he did, like what the child he had with Bathsheba.
0: Yes, that child died.
3: And he realized what he had done and all that. So it's deceptive and it's not acceptable at all.
0: Exactly, it is not acceptable at
3: all. We are meant to have the same mind as Christ. That's not who we are.
0: Not as David, not as Abraham.
3: Yes, exactly. That's not God's image, and that's not what we should copy.
0: Absolutely, and I really love that answer. Yeah, let this same mind be in you as the mind in Christ, not the mind in David or in this person or that person. Exactly. Thank you, Auntie. Sister Sheets, go ahead.
1: Yes, I just wanted to also add that. When Auntie was speaking, that the child died, and that's also one of the reasons that David, apart from all the wars that he fought, that's also one of the reasons that he couldn't even build the house for God.
0: For God,
1: you know. So, and I also think that it was a painful thing for him not to also do. So when we say, David was able to, you know, have all these vices and all these virtues and. He paid dearly for it, because there's some things that he wanted to do and he couldn't get done. And like Auntie said, that we are meant to have the same mind of Christ.
0: Exactly. Thank you very much, Tashade. And I love the point that you have made along with Auntie Deswa, because, you know, I always tell people, and I'm also reading the book of Second Samuel again now, and I always tell people that if you truly understand what David actually went through, the things he suffered, many of them because of that horrible sin, you will not even ever think that he got away with it, right? Yes, he was forgiven, he was restored to God, but I mean, the things he suffered, his first son Absalom sleeping with all his concubines on the rooftop in the presence of all Israel, his son Absalom taking arms against him, he had to run away like a thief, you know, like a common thief. David was running, a king, you know, running barefooted, climbing the hill, weeping. In fact, Bible records that he was weeping as he was running away from his palace, chased away by his own son. Nobody should be under any illusion that David paid dearly, you know, for the sins he committed. He was, of course, an obedient person, repentant, of course, restored by God, as God will restore any one of us. And as many of us would have learned in our Christian pilgrimage, we pay for our sins. There are consequences to sin in this world. And those consequences, we often do escape them. But the greatest consequence being separated from God, that one Jesus has taken care of, and we should be glad about that. So I love that that anybody who says that, well, if you have the virtues of the saints, you can also have their vices, it's a person, number one, who does not understand, you know, consequences, that consequences follow sinful behavior, and more importantly, that the saints are not supposed to be our standard. Jesus, our standard. Let this man be in you, that was also in Christ. And Greatheart made that point very, very beautifully here when he said, look, you have to be careful that you are not thinking in that kind of convoluted way. And then this person, Mr. Honest, now said, okay, this person says, okay, I hear what you have said. This person now says, well, is it not better for a person holding this view as an opinion? Is that person not more honest than somebody who is doing it contrary? And this is the point. I want to explain what point this Mr. Selfwill was trying to make here. He was saying that, okay, my own point is that, look, if you have Christian virtues, you're also permitted to have some vices. After all, look at those who have vices and they were not disowned by God because they had those other virtues. He said, is that not a more honest opinion than for you to believe that, like I believe now, that, oh no, I shouldn't have those vices. I should renounce those vices. But I keep doing them. So do you get what this man is arguing? That I am saying that these vices are not wrong, they are excusable, so I do them from time to time. But you are saying these vices are wrong, they are not excusable, but you still do them. Who is worse? And that's a deep question. He said that's what, according to Mr. Honest, that's something that Mr. Selfway told him. Mr. Selfway told him that, okay, tell me, who is worse? I who believe that these vices are actually okay, permissible from time to time. No, God will forgive you. They are permissible. So I do them from time to time. But you say that these vices are not good, that God detests them, that I should not do them, but you still do them. You fall into these sins from time to time. So who is the more honest person in a scenario like that? Who is the more honest person in a scenario like that? In fact, Greatheart looked at that kind of answer, and that's a wicked answer indeed. You know, a wicked, that's the way Greatheart describes that kind of answer, a wicked answer. When you say that, well, I believe that those vices, those sins are excusable, so I don't think much of them. But you are saying they're not excusable. You are not saying they are not even vice at all, but you still commit those sins. So who among us is worse? Who is more honest? Is it Mr. Selfway?
3: Who is worse or who is better? I don't know who is worse or who is better, but he who knows what is right and does not do it, he has committed
0: sin for him.
3: So,
0: exactly.
3: So honestly, between the two, I don't know, they're both wrong.
0: I agree.
3: What is wrong is wrong. What is right is right.
0: Exactly. What is wrong is wrong. What is right, and I and the beautiful about this chapter is that it forces us to engage with the kind of pushback that we're going to get from in this culture as we witness to people in our pilgrimage. This kind of pushback we're going to get. In fact, this is a kind of reasoning that the devil will push into our minds as well, or we're going to hear from some pulpits, from some preachers, or some other Christians, and we should be equipped to engage with those views. So I love the things we have said today. Number one that we have said is that to think that these saints did not face the consequence of their sin is to be ignorant of the Bible. That's the first point we'll make today, and we should know these things. These are the way we are going to engage with Satan when he brings these thoughts to our minds. These are the ways we are going to engage with the unbelieving world when we get arguments like, say, no, number one, if you think these saints did not suffer consequences at all in this world, you are mistaken. Go and read your Bible very well. And if you truly read your Bible, not just hear the summary, you know that they actually paid for their sins. Second is that the saints are not the standard for us. So when somebody says, oh, Moses did this, the person did that, said, no, let this mind be in you. Whose mind? The mind of Christ. And now the point that Auntie just made here, if we also get into this, you know, twisted argument of, well, I believe that these verses are okay, God will forgive, I did them from that, but you say they are not okay, but you still do them. Who is worse? That's a false question. I know in logic they call some things false questions. You want to be able to identify false. These are questions that don't even arise at all. They don't even arise at all. So you want to shoot it down immediately. That's a non-issue. It's not a question of who is worse. It's not a question of who has a better reasoning. Once you begin to reason like that and say who is better, the person who is sinning while believing that God will forgive, or the person who believes that I should not sin but is sinning all the same, who is better? That's a false question arising. And so Greatheart said that's a wicked answer indeed. Very wicked when you begin to think like that. So let us listen to how Greatheart answered. Greatheart said, while allowing lust to reign in our lives, even if our opinions are against it, is wrong. That's the first side. Even if our opinions are against sin, and lust is used there generally to cover, you know, tendency to sin. While allowing lust to reign in our lives, even if our opinions are against it, is wrong. Meaning that while that is the case, it is wrong to allow sin to reign in us while believing that we are against it. And that is the horrible thing about our situation. Sometimes we know things are wrong, yes, we still do them. Greatheart said, while that is wrong, it is far worse to sin and justify it by claiming it's permissible. Do we agree with Greatheart here? Greatheart is saying, yes, it is wrong for you to allow sin to reign in your life while believing that it is wrong. And that's one of the inconsistencies, you know, in the Christian race. Something that Paul also described when he said, look, I know what is right, I know what is wrong, yet the right I want to do, I don't do it. I find myself doing what is wrong. So it is wrong for you to justify, to let it continue in your life, although you know it is wrong, but you let it continue. Greta said that is wrong. But it is far worse to sin and to justify it by claiming it's permissible. The first may cause others to stumble accidentally, but the second leads them directly into the snare. And I want us to discuss what Greta said there. He said one is wrong. Which one is wrong? For you to believe that, oh, sinning is wrong, the Lord has commanded me not to sin, and now I'm allowing that sin to continue in my life. So that is wrong. Greta is saying, but it is far worse to sin and then justify it and claiming, oh, but this is permissible. Why is that the case? Why is it more dangerous to justify it as Mr. Selfwood did in this story? Why is it far worse, according to Great Heart, to then justify the sin by claiming it's permissible? According to Great Heart said it leads them directly into the snare. Which snare is that? Why is it far worse, according to Great Heart? So we are dealing at two wrong things here. On the one hand, it is wrong to sin. Why believing sin is wrong, but to continue to sin, that is wrong, because that person is not disciplined enough, you know, to make no allowances for the flesh. It is wrong, but it is far worse to justify the sin by claiming it is permissible. Greta said, when you begin to do that, you will find that you are being led into a snare. Anybody who disagrees with Great Heart or who agrees with him here? And of course, we are going to find that this is a truism, if I may use that, you know, from Great Heart. When Great Heart said it is far worse to sin and to justify it because it leads to a snare. What snare does it lead into? It's going to lead to a hardened heart, because then that person will then become ensnared by those sins. It is one thing to sin, and in fact it is, I dare not use the word good here, but it is something. That person is not far from redemption who acknowledges that he's sinning. Okay, maybe that's a better way to put it. That person is not far from redemption who acknowledges that he is sinning. That person still has to renounce the sin, right? To turn away from that sin. It is not enough to just acknowledge it. But that person is not far from redemption who says, what I've done is wrong. There is no excuse for it. It is not permissible. God does not want it, right? That person is not far from redemption. But the person is far from redemption and is close to danger, who says to himself, but this is justifiable in some instances, or in these particular instances, it's just right. That person will walk into a snare. Which snare is that? The snare of becoming hardened in the heart. And as I think it was Elder James who said, and sin, when it has fully grown, it leads what? It leads to death. Exactly. It leads to death. That's what James said. He said, then desire, having conceived, gives birth to sin. And sin, having become fully grown, brings forth death. Because then when you now allow it to reign like that and you justify it. And then the danger is that the person who says, it is permissible, then that person will not even be thinking about stopping it. I think that's one of the dangers with this kind of reasoning, right? The person who says, it is permissible, will not even be making any effort to stop it. To stop the sin, to repent. But God has said to himself, this is permissible, God will overlook this. So it's not really making all efforts. Like those who were climbing the hill difficulty, they will not be making any effort to climb that hill difficulty, you know, to stop that particular sin. And Mr. Ernest said there are many with this mindset who don't voice it, and that is why the pilgrimage seems so lightly esteemed today. And I almost laughed the first time I read this portion. Mr. Honest, I mean, a writer in 1670 saying that, oh, that is why the pilgrimage seems so little esteemed today. Did you find yourself almost chuckling at that too? That in 1670 thereabout, Christians were thinking that the pilgrimage seems so little esteemed today. What would they say about Christianity today, about the pilgrimage today? If in the 1670s it seems so little esteemed, what would they be thinking about it today, Ramak?
2: I think we just say we're totally lost. because if at that time that people were so extreme, in fact,
0: yeah.
2: I know one of the reasons why America became a country was because of persecution. Some people ran away from the period. Some people ran away because the church was just so barbarian and all the rest. So if those people are talking about lightly esteemed, I wonder what we should be talking about today, where today people just say that you can do whatever you want to do as long as you don't hurt somebody.
0: Yeah.
2: So it's I think we're totally lost right now. That's the way people would look at it today.
0: Exactly.
2: Because a lot of things are now permissible in church.
0: Mm-hmm.
2: And even as Christians, but it's just the Holy Spirit that will help us, because I feel a lot of people's consciences are already gone.
0: Yeah.
3: Bible says seared with hot iron.
0: Seared, exactly. Seared with what? With iron, right?
2: Hot iron.
0: With hot iron. And that's exactly what has happened today. And that's why some people hold to a view that talks about the progressive, like, degeneration of the world. And I think the Bible supports that too, that in the last days, you know, things will be becoming worse. So whereas in the day when this book was written, the Christians were concerned. I said, why are pilgrims like this? Pilgrims are just holding all sort of horrible ideas and foolish ideas. Well, they should come to Nigeria today and listen to many preachers and listen to many Christians. They will be shocked, as Brother Mark said. They will think that we are totally lost. And then, you know, Christiana, who was listening to all this, and this is one of the beautiful things about the pilgrims meeting Mr. Honest. Yesterday I made the point that after the meeting with Mr. Honest, Great Heart was very pleased. We read that Great Heart was very pleased that he met Mr. Honest, and one of the reasons he was pleased was that he had the opportunity to discuss with a mature Christian in the presence of Christiana and the others, because the whole purpose of the discussion that Great Heart and Mr. Honest that they have been having is to edify these younger pilgrims. And Christiana, who had been listening to all this, now said, well, there are strange beliefs in this world. This is also another quotable quote that we can all agree with from this book. Is that not so? There are strange beliefs in the world. There was this thing on Twitter at some point. I had to respond to it, and many people responded with it. And it was one of these popular pastors who said something about Joseph. And he said, well, everybody loves Joseph, etc. But you know what? Do you know what it means for you to be taken away from your father who loves you, you know, forcefully, and then for you to pass through all those horrible experiences? Yes. He became prime minister, but why? Who wants to go through? Who wants to go through a path like that? And he said, but the brothers who were at home, you know, they were with their father, they were enjoying with their father, and in the end, did Joseph not make room for them in Egypt? And he was suggesting that people should want more to be like the brothers rather than like Joseph. And of course, that naturally shocked many Christians. Social media in Nigeria, many people responded to that. And that's supporting what Christiana said there. There are strange beliefs in this world, Bramak.
2: I think because of the age of social media, people are beginning to blur the lines between facts and opinions.
0: And opinions, yeah, true.
2: For me, if I hear someone saying that, I just take it as an opinion. I mean, how can you be saying that?
0: Exactly.
2: So for me, that's the way I see it, because social media has made it so easy for people to see things that they people something someone is just suggesting just becomes fact.
0: Yeah, it just becomes fact, and then it goes around very fast. Everybody it goes viral, so everybody hears it, and before you know, people are repeating it and thinking like that as well.
2: So we need to be really careful and ready with our knowledge of
0: the Bible. Really careful and ready. I like the point you made. Really careful and knowledge with our ready, of, with our ready, with our knowledge of the Bible, Sister Shade.
1: Yes, and also think that you know, the show, like Brother Mark said, is social media hit, and people are lazy to even search the scriptures. So they will just take whatever another person where they think that oh, this person is a reverend man of God. They take whatever the person's opinion, you know, as a hooker and sinker, and say, oh, my pastor said. And they just feel that too, whatever that their pastor interpretation of the scripture is what the scripture is meant to be, instead of, you know, even understanding the scripture for themselves. And you know, like what you said earlier, you know, going back to the school, I'm sorry, you're taking us back.
0: Okay.
1: The book of Second Samuel.
0: Yeah.
1: You know, when you said those words, all those things, because I think I just even finished studying the book of First and Second Samuel,
0: maybe like
1: November.
0: Yeah.
1: So so it's still fresh, you know, those things that it just come and you know, we just everybody just wants to be like this person,
0: like this
1: person. Just wants to be like that person
0: without knowing what that person truly went through.
1: Yes, what that person went through, and at the end of the day, when another person is now coming with a different narrative, they just take it. Without even going through, you know, going through the scripture themselves. Praise the Lord.
0: Hallelujah. Hallelujah. You're absolutely right. Because people have, they have, how would I put it, they've already given that function away, you know, to pastors to do for them, to read through the Bible. Just read it and tell us, you know, what it means. You just read it and tell us what it means. And at the risk of deviating a bit, those who know the church history and the history of the Reformation, the reason why Martin Luther, you know, then pulled out of the Catholic Church and the beginning of the Reformation. Well, I mean, one of the reasons was that, you know, in those days it was only the Catholic priests who would read the Bible in Latin alone and then tell people what the Bible says. And of course, when the Reformation happened, there were many, the Bible was then interpreted into many more languages, and people had the opportunity, and then the industrial printing, people can print the Bible and then read for themselves. But now, unfortunately, now that we have printed Bibles aplenty, now that we have Bibles, you know, digital everywhere, people, we are now going back to that age where people just want the preachers to tell us, you are the preachers, tell us what it says. People don't want to read for themselves. Many people are not reading beyond maybe what they just see on WhatsApp status, on Instagram posts, in terms of Bible. How many Christians still devote themselves to like a rigorous study of the Bible, either personally or by attending, you know, Bible studies and groups like this? So what Stashadi said is very, very important in terms of studying ourselves, and it ties into what Brother Mark said, that's why we have to be ready. Because according to Christiana, there are strange beliefs in this world. There are strange beliefs, there are strange teachings in this world. It's really even coming from the mouth of Christians and from the pulpit of churches. Christiana said even she, in her young pilgrimage, she knew of one who said it's enough to repent when you're about to die. And of course, we must have heard that many, many times before. So people will say, we know all this is okay, but you can wait until you're about to die now. Why hurry now, Brother Mark?
2: Okay, I mean, this is another thing that, I mean, people need to just understand.
0: Yeah.
2: Maybe they saw the man that was the chief at the right hand of Jesus, and they were thinking that was standard, or that was happenstance. It wasn't like the guy planned
0: to do that.
2: He would lead his life when he was about to die.
0: Yeah, exactly.
2: So people need to understand that these things happen spontaneously. It's not like it was planned that way. That okay, I know God knew what was going to happen. I know God knew that was what would happen to Jesus. He knew. He knows the beginning from the end.
0: Yes.
2: But for us human beings, let us understand that these things are just happening as things happen.
0: Yeah.
2: It's not like the human beings knew that that was what it was going to be. So when things like that happen, it's just God's grace. It's not because anybody planned it like that for exactly. The man that the thief himself did not plan that he was going to give his life when he was about to die. So it's very important that people understand clearly. Sometimes, in fact, what I have began to do now is that I feel that there are some things that we miss when we don't understand some of the culture around that time.
0: Yeah.
2: And how things really happened. So if you know what the context is always very important in anything we read in the Bible.
0: Mm-hmm. Yeah, context.
2: And
0: context,
2: one of the examples I have seen is when, you know, when the, yeah, what, why did you not, like when John the Baptist baptized Jesus?
0: Yes.
2: And they said it was just, this was just, to fulfill all righteousness.
0: Yeah.
2: And some other, but in the, then I traced it further in the Bible later when they were asking Jesus the question, those Pharisees, and he responded to them and asked them that, okay, the baptism of John the Baptist, where is it from?
0: Yeah.
2: Is it from man from or from heaven? Where? So when I looked at that and remember what Jesus, when he allowed John to baptize him, and I saw the reason why that had to happen, because that was exactly the answer Jesus gave to them, exactly, that the Pharisees could not answer.
0: Good answer. Yeah, exactly.
2: So it sometimes it's just for us to connect, and that's what you talked about, rigorous study.
0: Mm-hmm.
2: Sometimes you look at just, sometimes I just look at some things in the Bible, I say, okay, why did this thing really happen? Mm-hmm. And I begin to look for all the references in the Bible just to understand what was behind the whole story.
0: Yes, amazing. Sir. Hallelujah. Thank you very much. Context. Context is absolutely important. And Brother Max, that is why we have to do rigorous study of the Bible. And this is something that all of us should commend to any, to Christians around us. Join a Bible studying church. Many Bible study groups are there. And this is something we have to thank God for. You know, I mean, even as we decry social media today, it has enabled so many groups. This is one group. There are so many other groups. When I learned, like, the group that Stashadi was talking about, reading about the last second Samuel, when I was told about it, I mean, I was happy. And there are so many groups like that. And, you know, we have to devote ourselves to such rigorous study of the scriptures. And Auntie has put something in the chat room, you know, from 2 Timothy 2:15. Study to prove yourself acceptable to God. Do your best to present yourself to God as one approved, a worker who has no need to be ashamed, rightly handling the word of God. And this is not talking to pastors alone. This was speaking to Timothy, talking to every believer. You study so that you can rightly handle the word of God, rightly, correctly dividing the word of truth, if you want to use the King James Version. And which, and I think, and that's the beauty of the Bible, that the Bible has contemplated almost every situation. It means that it is possible not to correctly handle the word of God. It is possible not to rightly divide the word of truth. And Paul, through the Holy Spirit, wrote, they said, you study. It means that the way you're going to be able to rightly handle the word of truth is by studying. And great dad said to Christiana, well, if you hear about people who say, look, I'm going to repent when I'm about to die, say they are not wise. And I think that's the best answer to such people. They are not wise who say, oh, don't worry, we wait until we're about to die. I mean, so many reasons for that lack of wisdom. A person says, I'm going to wait, that's a person who is presuming, right, that he knows when he's going to die. Brahmark.
2: No, who told them that they were going to have the chance
0: exactly
2: to repent before they die?
0: Exactly. And then old Mr. Honest then went on to tell of many other experiences he has had. He said, I've been around for quite a while, and I've seen so many people. He said, I'm an old man, and I've traveled this road for many years, and I've observed many things. Let us see some of the things he has observed. He said, I've seen some who started out as if they would conquer the world, yet within days they perished in the wilderness and never saw the promised land. What's the lesson here? There are some people, they start out like, hey, we're going to conquer the world, yet they fizzle out. Meaning that it is not in how one starts, right, Brahma? Go ahead.
2: Okay, no, I just brought a scripture to mind where the one of the parables Jesus was saying about two brothers that their father told them,
0: I love that.
2: Go and help me with this work.
0: Yes.
2: And that one said, I'll do it. I'll do it. The other one said, no, I won't. Mm. At the end of the day, who did it? The person who said, I won't.
0: Mm.
2: So sometimes I think it's for us to introspect.
0: Exactly.
2: Always.

0: Can we think of anyone like that from the Bible? I mean, that other brother will qualify still, right, Bramark?
1: So I wanted to say, it was, if you looked at if we look at the life of Saul, the king.
0: Yeah, the king.
1: He promised so much, but delivered a little, very little, and also Solomon.
0: Exactly.
1: So they started out very well.
0: Very well.
1: But not good at all. They did not make it.
0: Exactly.
2: Then on the contrary, Saul, that became Paul.
0: Absolutely. Thank
2: not
0: you.
2: Not start to, and then he now became, you know.
0: Is somebody you thought couldn't last a day. And then he became, you know, the greatest theologian of all times.
1: Exactly. Paul was a massive good example.
0: Good example. Thank you, Auntie, for that. Because you see, this first part, Mr. Honest spoke about those who started out like, we are going to conquer the world. We are going to do this for the Lord. Solomon, Saul. But then they fizzled out, you know. And then somebody who was not promising at all, you just look at him and say, who is this person? Saul was coming from the very opposite. Even when he became a Christian, maybe some people would have wondered, look, he will soon go back to his old ways. He's just trying to see what's happening with those of us who are on the Lord's side. Some people will not give them even a chance. And then they prove to be excellent pilgrims. And I think even our contemporary, we must have met some people like that who came into the church and nobody gave them, you know, any chance at all. But then they stayed put, they stayed true, and before you know it, you know, they become great pilgrims indeed, Bramark.
1: So I think I was reading a book somewhere and some other things about some churches in Nigeria and some men of God around the world that someone like Billy Graham was never even on the list when of the people the young ministers that they were saying were making waves at one point,
0: yeah.
1: He was never on the list. But people, you see how impactful he was. Nobody knew him when they were talking about shakers and movers, the young shakers and movers. But one way or the other, he was able to make it till the end.
0: Amazing. Exactly. And of course, if you study history of churches, of Christian organizations, you'll find so many people. I think the preacher in church today too was sharing an experience. Said when he started out, he was maybe the most junior of the curates in that parish. You know, nobody at that point, you know, maybe people would just be looking at just another person. And then all of a sudden, an opportunity opened for him to preach. And he preached, and people started looking at him like, wow, this is somebody we should pay attention to. And of course, today is the bishop of the diocese, and he was saying that. So it is possible for somebody to start out with not promising at all. And I think another lesson here is that, you know, if I was into someone early this morning, he was saying that we cannot afford to believe the evidence of our eyes. We are people, we move by faith, not by sight. Those who move by sight, they just believe what they see. Yes, the things we see are important. We cannot discount them. But as people of faith, the spiritual insight is much more important than physical sight. You cannot just see a person who is starting out ready to conquer the world and say, oh, this is the person who is going to win. That's judging by sight. You cannot see a person who appears not promising at all and say, oh, this person cannot make any progress at all. That is judging by sight. Again, Mr. Honest said, I've seen someone who ran ahead quickly, only to run back as fast. Bramark.
1: Okay, Jesus even said it again, I think in Matthew 24. Said, anyone that holds on, or anyone who endures till the end
0: shall be saved.
1: Will be saved. So it's endurance, that fruit of the Spirit, that patience, that perseverance is something that we must build into anything we do as Christians. Because things don't always look the way they are.
0: Exactly.
1: If you only judge by sight, then what is it? You don't need vision. There won't have been a word like vision or insight.
0: Insight, spiritual insight. If you're just judging by sight,
1: because that's how a lot of businessmen actually make it. They go into a business that nobody thinks is going to be anything.
0: At the time they are going into it,
1: before you know it,

0: But because they've seen far ahead, the possibilities that people were not seeing at that time. True.
1: Yes.
0: True.
2: And even in Ecclesiastes, it says the race is not for the swift.
0: Exactly.
2: It's not to the swift. It's not to the swift. The battle to the strong. So.
0: Exactly. Not to the swift, and the battle is not to the strong. And I love that. That's most appropriate. Exactly. Now we are looking at this next one. Says, I've seen people who run ahead quickly, only to run back just as fast. And you see, so again, is that not teaching us that the aim should not be how fast, right? You don't have to be how fast, it is how well are you actually working in the pilgrim way and working faithfully, not how much progress are you making. And that may take us very briefly back to Mr. Fearing. Mr. Fearing made slow progress, frustratingly slow progress. Perhaps you would even have become very, many people have become frustrated with him. Very slow progress. But you know what? He never entertained the thought of turning back. That's one good thing to the eternal credit of Mr. Fearing. He was afraid of so many things. We are told that he stayed at the swamp of Despond for 1 month. He stayed there for 1 month before he would step in. And even when he stepped in, the swamp did not leave his heart. But he did not for once contemplate turning back. The race is not to be to the swift, and really speed is not what we are looking for in the Christian pilgrimage. Speed will be beneficial in some cases, but that's not really what you're aiming for. You are aiming for faithfulness in the pilgrimage. This man said, I've seen some who spoke highly of a pilgrim's life at first, only to later speak just as strongly against it. Think about that. These are people who at some point spoke highly, and then later on they became very critical. This is one of the difficult portions, and if Venerable James was here, I know that you would have a particular experience to share. But I mean, I do not pray to come across people like this. Sometimes when you hear stories like that, people who started out as believers, you know, championing the faith, and then at some point they just turn around and they disavow everything that they've ever, you know, preached about. I mean, you just wonder what really happened to people like that. Maybe they were never in the faith, but why were they so passionate, you know, at that time? That's something I pray that the devil will not have the better of any one of us, in Jesus' name.
1: Amen.
0: Rama, go ahead.
1: Okay, I feel that that's why it's always good to understand the fundamentals before you go in, because some people come to God for many reasons. Oh, I couldn't get a job. Yeah. I could not have my wife. We were looking for a child. All those reasons are good. They're valid. Mm-hmm. But what is the fundamental reason why you need to seek God? If you have that at the back of your mind, I don't think you get to any point where you will lose focus or you become disillusioned, because that purpose never changes.
0: That's true. That's true. The purpose never changes. Exactly. Those who come into the way, you know, seeking Christ. In fact, somebody was writing something and said, the problem with Christianity nowadays is that people are seeking God and something. Jesus and something. The kingdom of God and God, and there is always that and. Whereas God wants us to seek Him alone. And those who come into the faith seeking God and children, God and wealth, God and promotion, God and social popularity, God and promotion there, God and this. That's where the problem is. Though, I mean, God is calling us to Himself. You seek me first. Every other thing will be added. Don't worry, but seek me first. And we find that we, as Brother Mark mentioned, people come into the faith seeking God and something else. And if all of us would just, you know, let go of that and, like Mr. Fearing in the Valley of Humiliation, he let go of all the and, just God. He was just seeking God, trusting Him that every other thing indeed will be added. Someone said, I've heard of some, when they first set out for paradise, they declare such a place existed only for them to return near its gate and deny its existence. We saw somebody like that in part one, who turned back very close to the celestial city. He turned back and said, look, it's a lie, there is no place like the celestial city. I've had some boast of what they would do if opposed, only for them to abandon faith at the slightest false alarm. Okay, who are you reminded of here? Somebody who boasts, say, look, if everybody should even oppose me, I'm going to rise up to the occasion, and in the name of God, I will conquer all of them. But at the slightest false alarm, they abandon the faith. Brahma.
1: Disciples and Peter.
0: Okay. Yeah, Peter, exactly. The Lord, who's going to stand up to you?
1: All the disciples were also guilty.
0: Yeah, all of them also ran.
1: I think Peter was even better. All of them ran away.
0: They ran away. It was the women who were left, who were following him. And John at some point too was there, you know, at the foot of the cross. Many of them ran away. And that's why we are not to boast, you know, in our own strength and say that, oh, this is what I'm going to do. Bring it on. That's why we say no Christian should ever say, look, bring it on. I'm ready. I'm strong. I know my Lord. You know, you never say that. Just say, Lord, help me, you know, to stand true. Go ahead, Brother Mark.
1: No, he said that, I think it was Peter's statement that if everybody
0: should leave you, exactly,
1: abandon you, I'll be the only one standing.
0: I'll be the only one standing. And then at the slightest, I love what John Bunyan did there, the slightest false alarm. It was a little maid, a girl. The girl was not going to report him, oh. He was not going to report him to the authorities. The girl was just saying, oh, I always saw you with him now. You're from Galilee. And the slightest false alarm. And we always say, nobody should say that, look, I'll stand strong. You just want to say that I will always depend on the grace of God. And then, talking about the slightest false alarm, while they were still on their way, somebody came to them and said, gentlemen, especially all of you who are weak, maybe talking about Christina and Mercy, you better get away quickly. The robbers are ahead. And Mr. Honey just talked about slightest false alarm. Maybe some of them would have said, no, we are going to stand. Now they say, hey, the robbers are ahead. You know, those who rob little faith of his belongings. Say, look, you better get away quickly. That when you say get, it means you better leave the pilgrim way. The robbers are ahead. They are going to attack you. But thankfully, they had great. I said, look, those are the same three who attacked little faith. We are ready for them. So they kept going on their way. And why do you think that the robbers did not attack them? Why do you think the robbers did not attack them?
2: They stayed alert, and they were prepared for them.
0: Exactly. They stayed alert at every turn, expecting to encounter the villains. Do we also think that the devil attacks those who are at alert, who are always prayerful? Yes, he tries to, but he knows that these people are ready. He would look for our unguarded hour, right? In that hymn, Christian Signal, he says he's always looking for our unguarded hour. Remark.
1: The Bible was so. The Bible is clear. It says it's like a roaring lion looking to seeking whom
0: he may devour.
1: He will devour. So, I mean, and true to the behavior of predators, they want minimum resistance.
0: Exactly.
1: So they will look for the weakest prey. That's exactly the way the devil. If the devil sees that this thing, it's going to destroy my power.
0: Exactly.
1: I can succeed on this one, but not in my energy. Let me not go for this one.
0: Exactly.
1: Let me go for the ones that I can easily do effortlessly.
0: Effortlessly. Exactly. Just like he did with Jesus, he retreated for a while. He made the so that Jesus at that point was alert, of course, in the spirit. He had the word to engage him. So the Bible says then he retreated for a while. He must have seen that this is not there is no go area, there is no opportunity here to make a killing. There is no opportunity to kill, to destroy, or to steal. And that's what happened to those robbers too. They must have spied. In fact, our time is fast spent. If you go back to the story of little faith, he said that they saw him from afar. You know, those things, they saw him from afar, and then they went to him. They must have seen him from afar. This one is not well guarded. Let's swoop on him. Hey, this one is alone. Let's swoop on him. And they did. In this case, too, although we don't know why they did attack, but they must have seen them from afar. Who are those pilgrims? They have a guide. They are more than seven, imagine. And they're very alert. Maybe we should leave this one.
2: That's why there's crimes in numbers. That's why
0: exactly. Exactly true.
2: Please, Daniel. I mean, people were coming.
0: Yeah. As the Bible teaches us, a cord of three strands cannot be broken. you know, believers come together and they add to their number Jesus Christ. He has already said where two or three are gathered in my name, I will be there. And there is strength in number. And that's one of the real lessons from this book, Pilgrim's Progress, in numbers, in fellowships, true Christian fellowships. And he saw them and he said, he must have said, let this group go. We are going to look for some other pilgrims and we are going to attack them, those who are not as alert. Maybe that should be our prayer tonight, that the Lord will give us the grace to really be alert in the spirit, also not to forsake the fellowship of believers, also for our fellowship to become more Christ-like and to be devoid of anything sinful, so that we can actually help one another, bear one another's burdens, pray for one another, edify one another, teach, you know, one another. And we should be of a nature that when those thieves sent by Satan, when they see us, they'll say, not this group. They are always alert. That grace is very important, the grace to stay alert. As Mr. Onye said, there are people who started out very well, but then, you know, they fizzle out. And I pray that we will not be in the number of such people. In Jesus' name, amen. Another beautiful class, and I want to thank you all for contributing. And I believe that this has been a blessing to all of us. A reminder today that we cannot afford to justify our own sins. We cannot afford to give in to our weakness and say, well, this is my weakness, maybe I can justify it by thinking of those who also had that weakness in the Bible. No, as Auntie said, you have to call, to use another expression, you have to call a spade a spade. What is strong is strong. You cannot justify it. You have to, instead of saying that, I know it's not what I'm still doing, instead of saying that, you look to Christ for help to help you overcome those weaknesses, not justify them and say, well, some other people do it, so I can do it. No, you look to Christ and say, Lord, this is the weakness I have, please help me. And we're going to find that His grace is more than sufficient to help us to say no to unrighteousness and to have the victory over the flesh. Thank you very much, Sister Shades. Thank you, Ibukun. Thank you, Brother Mark. Thank you, Reverend Laifa. Thank you, Deacon Adesina, for joining us tonight. And thank you, Auntie. God bless you. Really good. Thanks to everyone at gospelbestradio.com. I look forward to seeing you again next week. Next, by the grace of God, the pilgrims will arrive at the house of Gaius. This is a beautiful, a great man in a particular city. And they are going to arrive in his house and stay in his house for a while. We are going to encounter so many beautiful things at the house of Gaius, by the grace of God, starting next week. Reverend, if you are available, please say the closing prayer and commit this new week into God's hand, that the Lord will go ahead of us and help all of us. In Jesus' name, amen. Okay, let's see if Reverend is not available. Auntie, can you please pray for us? Auntie Adesua, please pray for us and commit our week into God's hand.
2: Our Father and our God, we just want to say thank you.
0: Thank you, Lord.
2: Thank you for another time in your presence.
0: Thank you, Lord.
2: Thank you for indeed in your presence is a time of refreshing. Thank you for the spiritual nuggets. Thank you, Lord, for opening our eyes, you know, to know the lies of the Satan. And yes, above all, Lord, keep us,
0: amen,
2: firmly. Keep amen us, oh Lord God. Amen. Help us to be diligent. Help amen us to study your word.
0: Amen.
2: That we will not be easily manipulated,
0: amen,
2: you know, by the things happening around us or by the lies of Satan.
0: Amen.
2: Even when we are weak.
0: Amen.
2: Lord, we ask, oh Lord, that you continue to strengthen us.
0: Amen.
2: You continue to empower us.
0: Amen.
2: You continue to build us up, oh Lord God.
0: Amen.
2: Build our faith daily, that amen we too will be encouragers unto others.
0: Amen.
2: In the mighty name of Jesus.
0: Amen.
2: Lord, we ask, oh Lord God, that you go before us into the new week.
0: Amen.
2: Redeem every second, every
0: amen
2: minute, every hour of the new week for us.
0: Amen.
2: Every day in this new week,
0: amen,
2: with the blood of
0: the
2: Jesus.
0: Blood of
2: redeem
0: Jesus
2: it, oh Lord God, for us.
0: Amen.
2: Protect us from the violence, from the evil, and from the dangers all around. Remove stumbling blocks and obstacles from our path.
0: Amen.
2: Father Lord, let our faith continually be renewed.
0: Amen.
2: That we will be built up.
0: Amen.
2: In the mighty name of Jesus.
0: Amen.
2: Thank you, faithful God.
0: Thank you,
2: for we know you will do even more than we have asked for. Yes. We have prayed with thanksgiving in Jesus' name.
0: Amen. Amen. And may the grace of our Lord and Savior Jesus Christ, the love of God, and the fellowship of the Holy Spirit be with us now and forevermore. Amen. Amen. Happy night, Tres, everyone. Thank you very
3: much. Good night, sir.
0: Good night, everyone. Good night.
1: Good night.
0: Good night, Bro Mark.
1: Good night, everyone.
0: Good night.
1: Good night.
0: I know, yes, thanks to everyone at gospelbestfield.com. God bless you, be good. We'll be on air tomorrow at 7 a.m. for Motivated by Faith Monday. Do join us. God bless you.

I know, yes, it's actually absolutely no secret what God can do. And I hope you understand that that figurative use of language there. When in English it is said that something is no secret, it means it is well known. It is well known. Everybody knows it. It is not a secret. It's public knowledge. And that's so true about God and what he does and what he can do. You just read through all the pages of the Bible and you will see eloquent testimonies to the greatness of God, to the power of God. Ask all the saints who have gone before us. Ask all the men and women of faith around you, and you yourself ponder anew. Take time to look to the past. Take time to reflect on your past and ask yourself, is it any secret what God can do? Is it not well known? Have the saints not testified so eloquently and so loudly of his power and of his greatness and of his love and of his and of his devotion to you and his ability to break the gates of bronze and cut the bars of iron asunder? He has broken the gates of bronze. He has cut the bars of iron asunder. That is exactly who your God is. So mighty, so great. Good morning to you once again. I'm so delighted to welcome you to another episode of Motivated by Faith Monday. And this is the time on Gospel Best Radio where the Holy Spirit reminds you and reminds me that the power of God is great, and it is same as ever. This is the time when the Holy Spirit reminds you and reminds me, saying, hey, Femi, have faith in God. He calls your name and says to you, you, my daughter, you, my son, this new day, this new week, have faith in God. And today, I was recently part of a congregation that sang Psalm 146, and I'm so delighted or glad to have been part of that congregation singing that Psalm 146. And you know how, glory to God, because it is the word of God. You just discover that as you read his word, either in a congregation or as you sing it, it ministers to you anew. It ministers to you afresh. And of course, consistent with all the Psalms, you find the psalmist in Psalm 146 telling of the greatness of God, describing the greatness of God, telling us what he has done, telling us what he can do, telling us what he does, telling us who he is. And that is one form of worship. Is that not the way you worship as well? To worship God, you have to tell him, Lord, I know that this is who you are. I know that this is what you do. I know that this is what you can do. And in Psalm 146, the psalmist sang. He said, praise the Lord, O my soul. While I live, I will praise the Lord. I will sing praises to my God while I have my being. Do not put your trust in princes, nor in a son of man, in whom there is no help. His spirit departs, he returns to his heart. In that very day, his plans perish. Happy is he who asks the God of Jacob for his help, whose hope is in the Lord his God, who made heaven and earth, the sea and all that is in them, who keeps truth forever, who executes justice for the oppressed, who gives food to the hungry. The Lord gives freedom to the prisoners. And that's from the seventh verse of Psalm 146. So you see, we have to learn the lesson there. And that is God's message to you this morning on Motivated by Faith Monday. Do not put your trust in princes, nor in a son of man, in whom there is no help. That's verse 3. Verse 5 says, but happy is he who asks the God of Jacob for his help, whose hope is in the Lord his God. Why? Because, one, he made the heaven and the earth. He made the sea and all that is in them. Why? Because he keeps truth forever. He's faithful. His word, his promises, they abide forever. Why? Because he executes justice for the oppressed. Is there someone out there who has been cheated, who is oppressed? Let her look to the God of heaven, and he will find him as the one who executes justice, who executes justice for the oppressed. Why? Again, because he gives food to the hungry.
There is no one who looks to him, who says, Lord, I please help me, who is not helped. There is no one who looks to him, who is hungry, who is not fed, who is thirsty, who is not given water. And then, why? See, because the Lord gives freedom to the prisoners. And that's our theme this morning. The Lord gives freedom to the prisoners. The Lord sets the prisoners free. And I pray this morning, in the power of the Holy Spirit, that the Lord will set you free from any prison in which you have found yourself in the name of Jesus. Whether it is the prison of a spiritual affliction or any physical affliction, even any physical prison, could it be that someone in any physical prison is listening this morning? I pray in the name of Jesus that the Lord will set you free in the name of Jesus. He set John and Peter, he set them free. He set Paul and Silas free. They were in the, he set Peter free. He set Paul and Silas free. They were confined. But the great God of heaven, he set them free. There is no prison bar too solid, too strong that the Lord cannot break through. There is no security that the Lord cannot confound. And I pray that if you are held against your will, against the law, in any confinement, the Lord will set you free. I pray in the name of Jesus that if spiritually you are held captive, the Lord will set you free. I pray that if any illness or sickness is holding you captive, the Lord will rebuke it this hour in the name of Jesus and set you free in the name of Jesus. I pray if there is any situation or circumstance that is holding you captive, not allowing you to move forward, not allowing you to do what the Lord wants you to do, the Lord will set you free in the name of Jesus. I pray if there is any sin or spiritual struggle that is keeping you away from the Lord's destiny for your life, the Lord will set you free in the name of Jesus. I pray if any human person is allowing himself or herself to be used by Satan to hold you captive, I pray the Lord will rebuke such a one and set you free in the name of Jesus. This morning on Motivated by Faith Monday, we are celebrating the God who gives freedom to the prisoners, the God who sets the prisoners free. Happy is he who has the God of Jacob for his help, whose hope is in the Lord his God. Why? Because the Lord, among many other things, verse 7 says, the Lord gives freedom to the prisoners. Hallelujah. And Lord, it is to you we have come this morning. You are the one who sets the prisoners free. The saints, they testify about of you that you set the prisoners free. Lord, do that same thing again. Do it again in my life. Do it again in the life of your people and set your people free in the name of Jesus. When you came, you said to us, you proclaimed in the assembly of all the people, to the hearing of all, you said, the Spirit of the Lord is upon me because he has anointed me to preach the gospel to the poor. He has sent me to heal the brokenhearted, to proclaim liberty to the captives and recovery of sight to the blind, to set at liberty those who are oppressed, to proclaim the acceptable year of the Lord. Father, all of us who are oppressed, either by sin or by Satan or by any human agent acting for Satan, or by sickness or by any circumstance of life or by any physical confinement, all of us who have come to you this morning, we look to you. We say, Lord, increase our faith. And with increased faith, we pray to you. We say, Lord, set us free in the name of Lord. Set your people free. Lord, set your people free. Lord, set your people free. Lord, set your people free. Lord, set your people free. Send the word, oh Lord, and shake the heavens in the name of Jesus, and break the gates of brass and cut the bars of iron and thunder, and set your people free in the name of Jesus. He will do it again. Do not lose heart, dear daughter of God. Do not lose heart, that dear son of God. He will do it. He will do it again. Hallelujah. In the high.

And yes, indeed. And I do hope that's the song for you this morning. I hope that's a reminder for you this morning. You may not know how, you may not know when, but you do it again. Those are the questions that often limit our faith, right? I hope you agree. Those are some of the questions that often limit our faith. How and when? Because you look around, you are praying to God for help, but you are saying how is he going to do it? And because your human mind cannot comprehend how he's going to do it, then you say, well, then you lose faith and you stop praying. Or you begin to ask the question, when is he going to do it? I've been asking for so long, and really, I've not heard from him directly. And when is he going to do it? And here, this songwriter, this song made popular by Shirley Caesar, reminding you that you may not know how, you may not know when, but oh, that you do not ever lose faith in his power to do it again. Remember that this songwriter has not said, do not forget that he can do it. That is out of the question. Nobody doubts that he can do it. Why? Because testimonies abound. Why? Because accounts are numerous in the Bible from saints who have gone before us, from saints we know, from ourselves. We know this account that he can do it. That is out of the question. Whether God can do it is out of the question. He can do it. For you, what you need to believe today is that he can do it again. He has done it before. He can do it. He can do it again. And of course, we are here this morning on Motivated by Faith Monday on gospelbestradio.com, your community Christian internet talk radio, to reflect on Psalm 146 verse 7c. I was part of a congregation that sang this psalm recently, and as we sang, we came to verse 7c, and the words that I sang, the Lord loseth the prisoners. We were singing from a version that is not the same as what I'm reading now, maybe from the KJV. The Lord setteth the prisoners free. The Lord gives freedom to the prisoners. And I reflected on that again. I said, Lord, how great, how wonderful you are. Of course, in Psalm 146, the psalmist calls us to praise the Lord, to praise the Lord with all our soul. He calls us not to put our trust in princes, not to put our trust in the sons of men. Why? Because there is no help in them. And all that this morning, you are not thinking of your help coming from one human source or from one source other than the Lord God Almighty. In this psalm, verse 5, the psalmist says, happy is he who asks the God of Jacob for his help. And oh, indeed, blessed indeed are all those who put their trust in him. Everyone who has put his trust, who has put our trust in the Lord God of Jacob, has never been disappointed. The Lord has always come through for his people. He has never let them down. Even when he allows circumstances to appear like the most dreaded thing has happened, the Lord can restore his people. The Lord can give back his joy to his people. No matter what they have lost, he can restore their joy. He can make them laugh again. He can raise up their head from the pit of affliction and depression. And here, the psalmist has given so many reasons. Why are they happy who put their trust in the God of Jacob? Because the God of Jacob, he made the heaven and the earth. What can he not do? The God of Jacob, he made the sea and all that is in them. What can he not control? The God of Jacob, he keeps his truth forever. His word is true. He is bound by his word. As he promised you, take those promises to him. Why? Because the God of Jacob, he executes justice for the oppressed. Is there somebody who is oppressed, who is not calling out to him? Call to the God of justice. Why? Because the God of Jacob, he gives food to the hungry. Why? And we come to our theme this morning, because the God of Jacob, he sets the prisoners free. He has broken the gates of brass. He has cut the bars of iron asunder. He sets the prisoners free. And the Holy Spirit is calling on you this morning. In whatever prison you have found yourself, whether it is real prison, the Lord can set you free. Whether it is a figurative prison, on account of sickness, on account of sin, on account of the guilt of sin, on account of the work of any nefarious and horrible human person,
But there are many human persons who are kept against their will in different corners of the world, in nooks and crannies all over the world. May the Lord set you free in the name of Jesus. Are you held captive? Are you held captive by a debilitating illness? Are you held captive by a destructive habit? Are you held captive by some powerful human persons who have said, no, you cannot go any further? Are you held captive by anything that may not even cross my mind right now? The Lord, He sets the prisoners free. Put your faith in Him. Call out to Him by faith in the name of Jesus. Did he not hear the cry of His people in Egypt? Did he not hear the cry of His people in Egypt? Did he not say to Moses, His servant, I have heard the cries of my people, their prayers and their cries, they have come to my ears. And did he not, notwithstanding that His people were held by the most powerful king in the world at that time, that his people were held in captivity by the most powerful army in the world at that time, yet did God not miraculously deliver the Israelites from centuries of bondage? We just listened to Shirley Caesar there saying, you may not know when, you may not know how, but you do it again. And I mentioned that it is the question of when that often dampens our faith. It is the question of how that often brings our faith into question, right? When people say, look, it's been there for so long, can he do it? Will he do it? May you not come to the place where you begin to ask the can question about the Lord. He can do it. He has done it many times and He will do it again. Notwithstanding that His people had been in captivity for centuries, 400 plus years, they've been there. Yet, at the time of His appointing, He came through and He miraculously delivered His people from Pharaoh through plagues. And he parted the Red Sea, so much so, go and read your Bible, Exodus 14:30. The people testified, the writer testified, the historian testified, saying that day the Lord saved Israel from the hands of the Egyptians, and Israel saw the Egyptians lying dead on the shore of the sea. And don't stop at Exodus 14, go all the way to Exodus 15 and sing with God's people the song they sang on that day, on the day that the Lord saved Israel from the hands of the Egyptians. And when Israel saw the Egyptians lying dead on the shore of the sea, they sang, they said, the horse and its rider, He has thrown into the sea. I will sing unto the Lord, for He has triumphed gloriously. The horse and its rider, He has thrown into the sea. And even as we recall that Exodus from Egypt, where do we go back to? We go back to Psalm 146, verse 7c. The Lord sets the prisoners free. The Lord sets the prisoner free. May the Lord set you free in the name of Jesus. You may not know how, you may not know when. The powers holding you down, whether spiritual or physical or cultural, whatever powers they may be, they may really be powerful in real terms. But you know what? The Lord, He sets the prisoners free. Nobody can hold Him back. Nobody can hold Him back. Nobody can say to Him, what have you done? Nobody can question Him. His power is awesome. His power is awesome. The Lord sets the prisoners free. He set Israel free from the captivity of Pharaoh. He will set you free indeed in the name of Jesus. You also know of Peter's miraculous release from prison, don't you? You must know of Peter's miraculous release from prison. An angel awoken Peter. He said to Peter, rise up. Peter was in chains. He was held down, not only behind bars, but also held down with chains. The chains fell off, and the angel led him past the guards, led him to freedom, led him to the streets. And even Peter thought he was dreaming. It was when Peter got on the streets that he came to him that he had been set free. May that kind of miracle happen to you in the name of Jesus, in the way that you cannot even know, that you cannot imagine. May the Lord come through for you and lead you into freedom in the name of Jesus. Freedom from financial debt, freedom from
anything holding you back. Freedom from sickness, freedom from demonic oppression in the name of Jesus, freedom from fear in the name of Jesus, freedom from that physical confinement, even in your home. Maybe you are confined in your home, or you are confined against your will. And Lord, we pray for all those students from Nigeria who have been held captive by these bandits, many of them from 2014, some from recent occurrences, and anyone all over the world. Father, we pray by faith in the name of Jesus for all your children all over the world who are held against their will in some homes, in some forests, in some dens. Father, please say the word. I will beg you in the name of Jesus and set them free in the name of Jesus. And for those who are held captive by their spouses, by their relatives in different parts of the world, Lord, set your people free in the name of Jesus. For those who are held captive by sicknesses and diseases in hospitals or in homes or on their beds, Lord, the God of all power, the God of all grace, the saints have said of you, the Lord set the prisoners free. Lord, set them free in the name of Jesus. For those who are held captive by any spiritual power, Lord, set them free in the name of Jesus. For those who are in prison or in detentions all over the world for things they did not do, Father, set them free in the name of Jesus. For those who actually committed offenses but who have repented and who are looking to you for some miraculous intervention, Lord, you can do it. Father, set your people free in the name of Jesus. Set your people free, Lord, we pray in the name of Jesus. We know you can do it, and we call on you, Lord, do it again. In the name of Jesus, our help comes, O Lord, from you and from you alone. Please do it and do it again in Jesus' name. Lord, we love to call on your name because that is the name that brings freedom to the captive. Hallelujah. In the highest heavens. Amen.

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This morning, the Lord has been reminding us on Motivated by Faith Monday that He is the one who is known by all the saints who have gone before. He is known by all those who have looked to Him as who? As the Lord who sets the prisoners free. That is how the saints knew Him. That is how all the saints know Him. And may you know Him as such anew today, this week, in the name of Jesus. I do pray that the Lord will give you a testimony today, before the end of this week, at the time of His own choosing. He will give you a testimony that will make you say, "Now I know that the Lord sets the prisoners free. Now I know." I love that that phrase from Psalm 20. "Now I know that the Lord saves His anointed." I do pray that today and this new week, the Lord will come through for you and you say, "Now I know that the Lord set the prisoners free." You have heard with your ears. I pray you now see with your eyes. I pray that faith will now become sight for you. Like that hymn writer wrote in the hymn, "It is well with my soul." At some point, the hymn writer wrote saying, "Lord, hasten that day when my faith shall be sight." And is that not the day we are all eagerly awaiting, when our faith will become sight? The things we have believed, we will see with our own eyes. Of course, the final consummation of that will be in heaven. But even now, Lord, you have made for us a broad place. Have you read today's devotional on Gospel Bells Radio? The one from Charles Spurgeon's writing, where Charles Spurgeon wrote, reminding us from Isaiah 33:21, "The glorious Lord will be unto us a place of broad rivers and streams." The glorious Lord will be unto us a place of broad rivers and streams. And Charles Spurgeon wrote saying, "Look, broad rivers and wide streams bring richness and abundance wherever they flow." Is that not true? "The lands beside them are known for their variety of plants and their plentiful harvest." In the same way, God is all of these to His church. Having God, He has abundance. That's you. Because He will be to you a place of broad rivers and streams. He's the one watering your land, so you have abundance. What can you ask that He will not give? What need can you present that He will not supply? On this mountain of the Lord, on this mountain, the Lord of hosts will make for all people a feast of rich food. Do you need the bread of life? You need Jesus in your affairs? It falls like manna from heaven. Do you need refreshing water? That is Jesus Himself, the rock. Jesus, He follows you. He is ever with you, and that rock is Christ. If you suffer lack, the fault is not in Him. If you feel restricted, you are not restricted in Him, but your own heart. Amen. We have to read that paragraph again and again. It says, if you suffer lack, and we're talking about lack of the presence of Jesus. If you think you suffer lack, the fault is not in Him. If you feel restricted in the spirit, it is not, you are not restricted in Him. It is in your own heart. "Be it unto you according to your faith," Jesus said over and over to the people during His earthly ministry. "Be it unto you according to your own faith." Oh, that you believe this morning that the glorious Lord is unto you a place of broad rivers and streams. He is watering your land. What can you lack that He will not supply? Broad rivers and streams also symbolize commerce. Our glorious Lord is to us a place of heavenly trade and exchange. Through our Redeemer, we have commerce with the past, the wealth of Calvary, the treasures of the covenant, the riches stored up in the ancient decree of election, and even the stores of eternity all flow down to us along the broad river of our gracious Lord. We also have commerce with the future. What ships loaded to the water's edge sail toward us from the days of the millennium? What glimpses we have of heaven on earth! Through our glorious Lord, we even have commerce with angels, communion with bright spirit washed in the Lamb's blood, who sing before the throne. And more than that, we have fellowship with the infinite God Himself. Hallelujah. Finally, broad rivers and streams speak of security. In ancient times, rivers served as natural defenses. And oh, beloved, what a defense God is to His church. The devil cannot cross this mighty river of God.
how he wishes he could turn its course. But fear not, God remains unchanging. Satan may harass, but he cannot destroy. Amen. No boat with oars shall invade our river, and no mighty ship shall sail upon it. And I love this final point made by Charles Spurgeon. And I recently came across this, and I forgot that English word. I'm going to look for it again. In ancient times, you know, when you have castles, or even sometimes cities or towns, fortified cities, what they do is, where there is no natural river, sometimes they dig a large hole, maybe fill it with water, and surround the and they build the. They build a city or the castle in the middle of it. So if you have a castle, for example, you can now dig a large hole around that castle, very large, so much so that anybody who is trying to attack you will first have to cross over that ditch or that hole or that river. And just is reminding us to picture that from Isaiah 33:21, where we have been told that the glorious Lord will be unto us a place of broad rivers and streams. Can you imagine you surrounded by a broad river, broad in the broadest sense of the word, a river broad in the broadest sense of the word? Who is going to cross that river? Anybody who wants to get to you must first cross that river, must ford that river. And that's not a river that can be forded by horses or by the legs of men. And that river is the Lord himself. You are secure. You are secure because the person who must get to you must first get to the Lord. Yeah, I've mentioned this. Get to you must first get to the Lord. Yeah, I've mentioned this from my devotional this morning on Gospel Breast Radio. To

He wants to do it again. He desires to do it again. The Lord, he said, that the prisoners free. The Holy Spirit has reminded you of Israel in Egypt, how the Lord took Israel from with his outstretched hand, with his mighty hand and his outstretched arm. Alone, he brought Israel out of the bondage of Pharaoh. He did not bring out Daniel from the lion's den. He did not set him free on earth. Daniel said, Daniel 6:22, my God sent his angel and he shut the mouth of the lions. They have not hurt me because I was found innocent in his sight. He did not set Shadrach, Meshach, and Abednego free from the fiery furnace. Daniel 3:25, look, I see four men walking around in the fire, unbound and unharmed, and the fourth looks like the son of the God. The Lord set his people free. Was Peter not miraculously released from the prison? Acts 12:7, suddenly an angel of the Lord appeared and a light shone in the cell. He struck Peter on the side and woke him up. Quick, get up! And the chains fell off Peter's wrists. May all chains fall off your wrists and your legs and your body in the name of Jesus. The chains of affliction, of sickness, of poverty, the chain of fear, the chain of any human confinement, the chain of sin, may it fall off you in the name of Jesus. Be set free in the name of Jesus. Be set free in the name of Jesus. Be set free in the name of Jesus. Father, set your people free in the name of Jesus, that they will worship you. Father, set us free from the oppression of sin and the guilt of sin so that we may worship you. Set us free from all human concerns, all worries of life, so that we may worship you and serve you as we ought in the name of Jesus. Set us free, O Lord, we beg you, in the name of Jesus. The Lord is set his people free. Were Paul and Silas not freed by the Lord when a great earthquake opened the doors and loosed their chains when they were confined in prison? Was that not the proclamation by Jesus himself when he proclaimed and he said, look, the Spirit of the Lord is upon me. He has sent me to set the oppressed free. That is his mission. That's what he was sent to do. Remember that demoniac of the Gerasene. When he met Jesus, the day he met Jesus, Jesus not said to him, get out of this man, you impure spirit. And he heard about 2,000 in number rushed down the steep bank into the lake and were drowned. Is there anyone oppressed by demons or any demon or any spiritual power? Father, we beg you in the name of Jesus. There is nothing you cannot do. Please send freedom and set your people free in the name of Jesus. Remember that woman bent over for more than 18 years. Woman, you are set free. Jesus said to her, when Jesus saw her, he called her forward and said to her, woman, you are set free from your infirmity. I proclaim in the name of Jesus, in the power of the Holy Spirit, you are set free from your infirmity in the name of Jesus. This Monday morning, the Lord is saying, have faith in God. Have faith in God. The saints have testified of him that he set the prisoners free from any affliction, from every affliction. All who look to him are set free. Even Lazarus, dead for 3 days, already stinking. The Lord said to him in a loud voice, Lazarus, come out. No matter how long it has taken. Israel was in Egypt for centuries, for more than 400 years. Yes, at the time of the Lord's choosing, he delivered Israel. How long has your affliction been? The Lord is saying to you, come out of it. Lazarus, come out. And the dead man came out, his hands and feet wrapped with strips of linen. And Jesus said, take off the grave cloth and let him go. Father, let your people go. Father, let your people go. Only you can set us free. Set us free this morning, O Lord, in the name of Jesus. And there, child of God, I challenge you to be reminded of the promises of your Savior this morning, as the Holy Spirit reminds you to believe that indeed he can set you free. I wanted to play this song, Stand on the Promise of God, but I'll still play it, but I wanted to have it in mind even as we reflect on these promises. Isaiah 61:1, which our Lord also spoke about in Luke, and when that portion from Luke 4:18, when that part of the scripture was fulfilled, our Lord said, the Spirit of the Lord is on me. He has sent me.

me to proclaim freedom for the captives and to release from darkness and release from darkness for prisoners. Jeremiah 29:11. I know the plans I have for you, plans to prosper you, not to harm you, plans to give you hope and a future. The Lord has not called you into a life of bondage. He has come to set you free. Galatians 5:1. It is for freedom that Christ has set us free. Stand firm then and do not let yourself be burdened again by a yoke of slavery. Is there any inner turmoil in you? Is there any inner turmoil? Are you held captive by fear and any inner turmoil? For the Spirit of God gave us, what the Spirit God gave us does not make us timid. 2 Timothy 1:7. The Spirit that God has given us does not make us timid, but gives us power, love, and self-discipline. God has not given us the spirit of fear. He has given us the spirit of sonship. He has set us free. Take that freedom, dear child of God. Are you held captive by fear or any inner turmoil? Remember John 8:36. So if the Son sets you free, you will be free indeed. And this takes us back to Psalm 46, right? Where the psalmist says to us, look, unwise and woe is that man who puts his trust in man, but happy and blessed are those who put their trust in the Lord God Almighty. Psalm 107. Go and read all your Psalm 107. All those who have been listening to God's presence for a long time, they must know that I have a special love for Psalm 107, because over and over there, all of the Lord's people testify, saying, then they cried to the Lord in their trouble, and he saved them from their distresses. He brought them out of darkness, the utter darkness, and broke away their chains. Then they cried to the Lord in their trouble, and he saved them from their distress. Then they cried to the Lord in their trouble, and he saved them from their distress. Cry to the Lord in your trouble, and he will save you. Why? Because the Lord, he sets the captives free. Isaiah 43, but now this is what the Lord says, he who created you, Jacob, he who formed you, Israel, do not fear, for I have redeemed you. I have summoned you by name. You are mine. When you pass through the waters, I will be with you. When you pass through the rivers, they will not sweep over you. And of course, there is a promise of eternal freedom for all of us who are his. Has he not promised us? We look at this world. You said, to what end? And that is a right way to think. And you look at all the afflictions in this world, in this fallen world, and he has promised us. Revelation 21:4. He, the Lord God Almighty, the one who set the prisoners free, he will wipe every tear from their eyes. There will be no more death, or mourning, or crying, or pain, for the old order of things has passed away. For that day we eagerly wait. But even here, while we wait, we know that he has promised never to leave us, never to forsake us. I said, I will never leave you, I will never forsake you. And it's a God of love. It's a God of love. He will not watch you languishing in confinement, whatever sort of confinement. He will not watch you languishing in confinement, because he's wise. You have to wait his time. But I know from all the testimonies of those who have gone before us, from what he has done in my life, from what he has done in the life of many saints, I know that is the God who sets the prisoners free, and he will set you free. In the name of Jesus. I want to thank you so very much for joining us this morning on Motivated by Faith Monday. And I ask you to stand firmly on the promises of God. May the Lord bless you. May the Lord make it a great day for you. May the Lord make it a great week for you. May your pilgrimage continue. May you never abandon this pilgrimage. May you always stand firmly on the promises of God.

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5: And yes, hallelujah. What joy to know that He watches over you and over me, and that He does not sleep, He does not slumber. Lord, we worship You for tuning our hearts this morning to You, and for opening our hearts and our ears to hear You say to us, have faith in God. This morning, the Holy Spirit also wants to remind you that if you are in a position where you have gotten to the end of the road, where you look around and you cannot think of one person who can help you, where you have around you people will love you, people will care, people will care about you, people who think so much about you, people who would help if they could, but you are not able to find help from them because they are not in position to help, well, that's the time to hear the voice of the Holy Spirit say, cry out to God. I'm going to read to you the helplessness of a man who loved his wife, his helplessness, he could not help. And whether you're that person who would want to help, but you're not able to help because what is at stake is beyond you, or whether you're that person who needs help and cannot find it from any human friend or in any human source, well, let me remind you of this story from 1 Samuel 1, which you know so well. Now there was a certain man of Ramathaim, Zophim, of the mountains of Ephraim, and his name was Elkanah, the son of Jeroham, the son of Elihu, the son of Tohu, the son of Zoph, an Ephraimite. And he had two wives. The name of one was Hannah, and the name of the other, Peninnah. Peninnah had children, but Hannah had no children. This man went up from his city yearly to worship and sacrifice to the Lord of hosts in Shiloh. Also, the two sons of Eli, Ophni and Phinehas, the priests of the Lord, were there. And whenever the time came for Elkanah to make an offering, he would give portions to Peninnah, his wife, and to all her sons and daughters. But to Hannah, he would give a double portion, for he loved Hannah, although the Lord had closed her womb. And her rival provoked her severely to make her miserable because the Lord had closed her womb. So it was year by year when she went up to the house of the Lord that she provoked her. Therefore she wept and did not eat. Then Elkanah, her husband, said to her, Hannah, why do you weep? Why do you not eat? And why is your heart grieved? Am I not better to you than 10 sons? And there, what do you find there? Is that not the helplessness of a person who loves the person in trouble? Is that not the frustration of a person who would want to help but is unable to help? And you know, at moments like that, whether you're looking around, there is nobody willing to help, or you look around, there are people who are willing to help but cannot help, well, that's the time you should turn to God. And so verse 9, 1 Samuel 1, 9 says, so Anna arose after they had finished eating and drinking in Shiloh. Now Eli the priest was sitting on the seat by the doorpost of the tabernacle of the Lord, and she was in bitterness of soul and prayed to the Lord and wept in anguish. Then she made a vow and said, O Lord of hosts, if you will indeed look on the affliction of your maidservant and remember me, and not forget your maidservant, but will give your maidservant a male child, then I will give him to the Lord all the days of his life, and no razor shall come upon his head. And it happened, as she continued praying before the Lord, that Eli watched her mouth. Now Anna spoke in her heart, only her lips moved, but her voice was not heard. Eli thought she was drunk. But Anna answered and said, "No, my Lord, I'm a woman of sorrowful spirit. Do not consider your maidservant a wicked woman, for out of the abundance of my complaint and grief I have spoken unto now." Then Eli answered and said, "Go in peace, and the God of Israel grant your petition, which you have asked of him." And from verse 19, we read of the birth of Samuel. Isn't this a beautiful story? Isn't this a reminder? And the first reminder today, we have two more after this. First reminder today that when you look around and those who are willing to help you are unable to help you, or you look around and there is no one willing to help you, that is the time to cry out to God. That's exactly what Anna did. And of course, as they say, the rest is history. In this case, the rest is beautiful history. And if you want to know what joy filled the heart of Anna after that anguished weeping before the Lord, if you want to know what joy filled her heart, you have to read 1 Samuel chapter 2, where Anna sang and said, "My heart rejoices in the Lord. My horn is exalted in the Lord. I smile at my enemies because I rejoice in your salvation. No one is holy like the Lord, for there is none besides you, nor is there any rock like our God. Talk no more so very proudly. Let no arrogance come from your mouth, for the Lord is the God of knowledge, and by him actions are weighed. The bows of the mighty men are broken, and those who stumbled are girded with strength. Those who were full have hired themselves out for bread, and the hungry have ceased to hunger. Even the barren has borne 7, and she who has many children has become feeble. The Lord kills and makes alive. He brings down to the grave and brings up. The Lord makes poor and makes rich. He brings low and lifts up. He raises the poor from the dust and lifts the beggar from the ash heap to set them among princes, to make them inherit the throne of glory. For the pillars of the earth are the Lord's, and he has set the word upon them. He will guard the feet of his saints, but the wicked shall be silent in darkness. For by strength no man shall prevail. The adversaries of the Lord shall be broken in pieces. From heaven he will thunder against them. The Lord will judge the ends of the earth. He will give strength to his king and exalt the horn of his anointed." Isn't that a beautiful song? And of course, a song that can only be rendered by somebody who has received such gracious blessings from the Lord. May the Lord bless you with his gracious blessings this week in the name of Jesus. As you hear the voice of the Holy Spirit saying to you, don't look to any human person. Don't look to any human source. Don't look to any other source. Look up to me. Cry out to me by faith. Because I can do exceedingly more than you can imagine or even ask for. And Anna received such blessings from the Lord, and I do pray that you will also receive such amazing blessing from the Lord. And today, may the Lord make you glad. Yes. And even if you are still praying in anguish of soul, say by faith, "This is the day the Lord has made, because he's on the throne. He made this day. And oh, that you will rejoice and be glad." And we'll be back with two more examples of those who cry out to God when there was no human person who could help. When God remains your only option, you are in the perfect place. You are already set up to receive a miracle from the Lord.

I know, yes, indeed. My prayer for you this morning is that songs of praise will fill your heart all this week, all day, and all through this week in Jesus' name. The Lord make you glad. May you receive by faith that He has already made you glad. Why? Because He has given you access to the one who can do all things, to the one who loves you, to the one who cares about you, to the one who has invited you to cast all your burdens upon Him, to the one who is able to do all things. In Genesis 30, that this story, it says, now when Rachel, Jacob's beloved wife, when she saw that she bore Jacob no children, she envied her sister Leah, and she said to Jacob, give me children or else I die. Give me children or else I die. And that happens to many of us from time to time. We turn to human persons for help. We turn to sources other than the Lord God Almighty for help. Give me children or I die. And Elkanah, when Elkanah responded to Anna, you know, Elkanah said to Anna, look, don't weep. What do you want me to do? Don't weep. The helplessness of a human person who wants to help but cannot help. Again, in this instance as well, Jacob, of course, loved Rachel, but the situation was such that he was not able to help. And he was angry. His own reaction was to be angry. Elkanah was sympathetic, and Elkanah was mild in his response. Jacob was angry. Jacob said to her, am I in the place of God who has withheld from you the fruit of the womb? And you see, that is the truth, really. Maybe Jacob was not as sympathetic as should have been, but he was right. He was right. He was not in the place of God. And you see, whatever may be your need or your desire today, even if it is small, see, it is only the Lord who can give it to you. And that is why the Christian knows to call on God first, to call on God always. Make God the first part of call, the second part of call, the third part of call, and the last part of call. You must say to God, this is the last bus stop. You are the only one I have. Somebody said, look, whenever he has a need, he calls out to God, not to men. When you call out to God, God will point you to the man he wants you to talk to. By saying men, I mean human beings or the other sources that he wants you to explore. But the Christian calls out to God first. He says to God, I'm in need, help me. Because he looks to God, my help comes from the Lord. My help comes from the Lord. Of course, after that, Rachel resorted to self-help, gave Jacob a maid, and the maid gave back to his son and to another son. But then it was not until God remembered her in verse 22, where we read it, then God remembered Rachel. God listened to her and opened her womb, meaning that she cried out to God, right? God remembered and listened to her. She first resorted to self-help, gave a maid to Jacob. Of course, she had two sons, but it was until she called out to God that God, as we read from verse 22, that God remembered her, listened to her, and opened her womb, and she conceived. And that was when she was able to say, God has taken away my reproach. May the Lord take away your reproach in the name of Jesus. The Holy Spirit reminds you this morning to call out to God. Call out to God. Make Him your only source of help. My help comes from the Lord. Say that always. My help comes. Even if you know that you have at the back of your mind to talk to somebody, let the Lord know when it remains just you and the Lord. Let Him know in your heart that it is Him that you trust in. You trust Him for help, and you consult Him before you consult any human being. You consult Him, Lord, this is what I need. I'm thinking of doing this and this. Please lead me and let only your will be done. Rachel conceived when she called out to God. God remembered her. God listened to her. God opened her womb. May the Lord open ways for you. If you are in need of a child, may the Lord open your womb. Whatever door has been closed before you, may the Lord open. May the Lord remember you. May the Lord listen to you. May the Lord incline His ear to you and open doors and open doors and open doors of opportunities for you. And just before we end this morning, I also want to talk about a story from 1 Samuel 30, and I'm sure you know that story so well. I'm going to read just the first six verses from 1 Samuel 30. Now it happened, when David and his men came to Ziklag on the third day, that the Amalekites had invaded the south and Ziklag,
attacked Ziklag and burned it with fire, and had taken captive the women and those who were there, from small to great. They did not kill anyone, but carried them away and went their way. So David and his men came to the city, and there it was, burned with fire, and their wives, their sons, and their daughters had been taken captive. Then David and the people who were with him lifted up their voices and wept until they had no more power to weep. What do you hear there? The cry, the sorrow of those who found themselves at their wit's end. They found themselves at their wit. They could not help themselves. They could not help themselves. They had nobody to help them. And these mighty warriors had attacked their city when they were not there. They are taking away their assets and their wives and their sons and their daughters. They are taking them all away. They had burned the city, really. So when they got back to Ziklag, they found absolutely nothing. The city burned with fire, their loved ones taken captive, and these people had traveled far. So they wept. David wept. The people with him wept. I mean, the people with him would have expected maybe that David, their leader in captivity, would show the way or show some courage. But David himself wept. All of them wept until the Bible records that they had no power to weep. Such helplessness. They had come to the very end, to the very end. Now, verse 6 says, David was so greatly distressed, for the people spoke of stoning him. Can you think of that? Can you imagine that? He was so greatly distressed, for the people spoke of stoning him. They must have said to him, why have we been following this guy? The Lord is not with him. Let us stone him. Because the soul of the people was grieved. But then David strengthened himself in the Lord. Then he called to Abiathar, the priest, please bring the ephod here to me. And he inquired of the Lord, saying, shall I pursue this trip? Shall I overtake them? And he answered, pursue, for he shall surely overtake them, and without fail recover all. And I encourage you by the power of the Holy Spirit, even if you have come to your wit's end, even if you have come to what all reasonable thinking says to you is the very end, call out to the Lord. Call out to the Lord. And I'm sure that in all his grace and his love and his power, he will say to you, this is not the end. It's never the end when the Lord is in the story. It's never the end when the Lord is in the story. When the Lord is in the equation, it is never the end when the Lord is in the equation. It's never the end when the Lord is in the equation. Whatever you have lost, and if you were with us earlier in this program, the Kinoyokan additional reminding, you know, whatever you have lost, the Lord can restore. Whatever has gone sour, the Lord can make good again. Whatever has gone sour, the Lord can make sweet again. Whatever you have lost, the Lord can restore. Whatever has become ugly in your hand, the Lord can beautify. The Lord said to David, yes, pursue them, for you shall surely overtake them, and without fail recover all. And of course, David did recover all, as we know from that story. May the Lord restore to you that you have lost. May the Lord's Holy Spirit call out to you, rouse you in your spirit to call out to God. Do not look around for help anywhere. Look primarily to God. Look always to God. Look first to God. Make him the first port of call. Make him the last port of call. And then all that you need, whether human or material or strength, physical strength or inner strength, spiritual strength, he will give to you. He will give to you. In Jesus' name, amen. Amen. Thank you for staying with us this morning on Motivated by Faith Monday. I hope this has been a blessing. Coming up next on the Lord's Side, Christian Perspectives on News and Current Events. And before that, newspaper headlines from Nigeria with Fisola Drugbangba and the Do You Know series with Adetutu Awonuga. Just stay with us. I want to remind you again not to stop praying. With this song, I've been playing this song since last week. I'm going to play it again. What a friend we have in Jesus. Remember, you may have human friends who love you, who wants to help, but only the Lord can help you. So remember, that friend you need to call out to today, all this week, all the days of your life, is our Lord and Savior Jesus Christ.

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I know, yes, God bless you indeed, and good morning to you. Thank you for tuning in this morning to Awake to a Song. And I do believe that you're not surprised to know that He knows your name. Knows your name, cares about you. He knows your name because He made you. And that's the beauty about this song, which the Holy Spirit is inviting you to awaken to this morning. Written by Tommy Walker, it says, "I have a maker. He formed my heart. Before even time began, my life was in His hands." Isn't that an amazing comfort? To know that even before life began, your life was in His hands. And isn't that exactly what the Lord said to Jeremiah? And every time we come across that portion of the scripture, we think to ourselves, wow, this is the Lord who knew me before I was formed in my mother's womb. The Lord said to the prophet Jeremiah, when I suppose Jeremiah must have been thinking to himself, why would God choose me of all the persons in the world? Why would God choose me to do this or that? The Lord said to him in Jeremiah 1:5, "Before I formed you in the womb, I knew you. Before you were born, I set you apart. I appointed you as a prophet to the nations." Think about that again. Before I formed you in the womb. So this is telling you, it was telling Jeremiah and telling you as well, that, well, your father and your mother may say to themselves that, well, they came together and formed you. But that's not the case. The Lord said to Jeremiah, "It wasn't your father, your mother, it was me. I was the one who formed you in the womb. And I knew you." So the Lord already knew you before He formed you. He knew who He was making. He knew why He was making you. And He said, "Before you were born, I set you apart. I appointed you as a prophet to the nations." And it's my prayer that this will be an encouragement to you this morning as you wake up to a new day. The reminder that He knows your name, He's your maker. Before the world began, He formed you and set you apart. And your life has always been in His hands. He knows my name, He knows my every thought, and He has seen each tear that falls, and He hears me when I call. So if you are passing through an episode of pain, episode of anxiety, episode of tears, episode of worry, oh, that you'll be reminded today that He knows your name, and not only that, that He sees each tear that falls. He not only formed you, He not only knows you, He also carries you. Cares about you. And that's such amazing joy. That's such amazing joy. So we're going to start this morning on Awake to a Song on Gospel Bells Radio. This rendition by Don Moyne, "He Knows My Name."

0: really, this is so sweet. This is so sweet. Sweet to the soul. Music to my ears and joy. Joy to my soul. He's my maker. He formed my heart. Even before time began, my life was in his hands. I'm not a result of some accident. I'm not the result of some random biological process. That's what this is saying. That's what the Lord said to Jeremiah. You are not the result of an accident or some random biological process. Even before time began, before the beginning of the world, he knew he was going to form you, and then he formed you, and he has his plan. That's his plan for you. And it's not that kind of maker who haven't made you then stepped aside to let things happen to you and you be on your own. No, he formed you and he knows you. He knows your name. He knows your every thought. Is that not what the psalmist wrote in Psalm 139? Before there is a word on my mouth, on my lips, O Lord, you know it altogether. Such knowledge is too wonderful for me. I cannot attain unto. That's what the psalmist wrote. That's what David wrote in Psalm 139. He said, even before a word is on my tongue, you know it all together. You know it all together. You know it all together. And then he said, such knowledge is too wonderful for me. I cannot comprehend it. I cannot attain unto it. And then this song moves from saying that I have a maker to I have a father. He calls me his own. He will never leave me, no matter where I go. Isn't that a real assurance? He would never leave me, no matter where I go. Think of our earthly fathers. They would not leave us. I recall when I was much younger, and for all of us, my father's children, we can be sure that at the dot of 9 p.m. or thereabouts, if we were not in the house, we would receive a call, son, where are you? Or a text, son, where are you? And he wants everybody to report their location at that point in time, so that he will be at rest and say, okay, this person is at home, this person is here, this person is there. That's what fathers do. That's what fathers do. And it's not only your maker, it's also your father. He calls me his own. He would never leave me, no matter. No matter where I go. And isn't that in accord with the devotional we have shared today on Gospel Best Radio? A reminder that no matter what, our standing in him is assured. I have a father, he calls me his own.
1: He calls me his own.
0: He will never leave me, no matter where I go.

0: Jesus.
1: Hallelujah. He knows my name. He knows my every thought. He hears me. He hears me when I call. I mean, you cannot rejoice in the truth of the message of this hymn without calling to mind that psalm that I referenced earlier on, the wonderful and profound psalm by David, recorded as the 139th psalm, where David wrote, and rightly so, most profoundly, of course by the power of the Holy Spirit, what we believe that he must have received by the hands of the Holy Spirit. O Lord, you have searched me and known me. You know my sitting down and my rising up. You understand my thoughts afar off. You comprehend my path and my lying down, and are acquainted with all my ways. For there is not a word on my tongue, but behold, O Lord, you know it altogether. You have edged me behind and before, and laid your hand upon me. Such knowledge is too wonderful for me. It is high, I cannot attain it. Where can I go from your spirit? Or where can I flee from your presence? If I ascend into heaven, you are there. If I make my bed in hell, behold, you are there. If I take the wings of the morning and dwell in the uttermost parts of the sea, even there your hand shall lead me and your right hand shall hold me. If I say, surely the darkness shall fall on me, even the night shall be light about me. Indeed, the darkness shall not hide from you, but the night shines as the day. The darkness and the light are both alike to you. For you formed my inward part. You covered me in my mother's womb. I will praise you, for I am fearfully and wonderfully made. Marvelous are your works, and that my soul knows very well. My frame was not hidden from you when I was made in secret and skillfully wrought in the lowest part of the earth. Your eyes saw my substance being yet unformed, and in your book they all were written, the days fashioned for me, when as yet there were none of them. How precious also are your thoughts to me, O God! How great is the sum of them! If I should count them, they will be more in number than the sand. When I awake, I am still with you. Oh, that you would slay the wicked, O God! Depart from me, therefore, you bloodthirsty men. For they speak against you wickedly, your enemies take your name in vain. Do I not hate them, O Lord, who hate you, and do I not loathe those who rise against you? I hate them with perfect hatred. I count them my enemies. Search me, O God, and know my heart. Try me and know my anxieties, and see if there's any wicked way in me, and lead me in your way everlasting. And glory to the Father, and to the Son, and to the Holy Spirit, as it was in the beginning, it is now, and ever shall be, world without end.
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1: And yes, God bless you indeed. It's the 6 o'clock hour on gospelburstradio.com, and the program is Awake to a Song. And this morning, the Holy Spirit is inviting you to awake to this beautiful song, He Knows My Name. And as we read that Psalm 139, the Holy Spirit ministered to me that this is indeed what should follow from the celebration of the truth that He knows your name. This is what should follow. You should love Him so passionately, love Him so wholly and exclusively, and hate everything that He hates. And that's the conclusion the psalmist reached after he said, well, you know me so intimately, you know everything about me, I cannot even hide from you, and you have formed me so wonderfully and fearfully. He said, then, Lord, look at me, I love you. How can I not love you, right? How can I not love you? I mean, that's the question. If you truly believe that He loves you, that He knows you, that He cares about you, how can I not love you? I can remember that I once sang a song like that, an anthem. I cannot lay my hands on it again. How can I not love you? How can I not love you? And in loving you, how can I not like those who don't like you? How can I not hate those who hate you? The psalmist said, Do I not hate them, O Lord, who hate you? And do I not loathe those who rise up against you? And this is not talking about the hatred that wants to kill people, that wants to injure or make life difficult for people. It's talking about the disgust for the ungodly, or the disgust for anything ungodly. It means that you have that you cannot stand for His name to be blasphemed. Cannot stand for His name to be blasphemed. Those who hate the Lord, those who are His enemies, are your enemies as well. You're not the one who is fraternizing and sitting with and enjoying the company of the ungodly. And again, if you know that the Lord knows you, that He knows your every thought, you are going to pray this prayer. You're going to say, Lord, search me, I know my heart. I mean, think about it. To think that, to know that the Lord knows what is going on in your heart, shouldn't that caution you and make you want to pray again the prayer of the psalmist when he prayed, saying, let the words of my mouth and the meditation of my heart be acceptable in your sight, O Lord, my God and Redeemer. He knows my name. That's beautiful, meaning that He can call me. He knows where I am. That's beautiful as well. It means I'm never going to get lost, but it's also admonishing. It means that, well, I should not go where it doesn't want me to go. He knows my every thought. That's telling me to cleanse my thoughts, to be careful. Or if I can't cleanse it myself, it's only the blood of Jesus I can cleanse my thoughts and the power of the Holy Spirit. But I can take care. I can take heed. And indeed, I am called to guard my heart with all diligence. Oh, what joy this morning that the Holy Spirit is leading us to this beautiful song. I'm going to play another version of this song, this rendition by the Maranatha Praise Band. This song is written by Tommy Walker. He knows my name. He starts by saying, I have a maker. He formed my heart. Before even time began, my life was in His hands. He knows my name, He knows my every thought, and He's seen each tear that falls, and He hears me when I call. And it's not only a maker, this songwriter calls Him a father. I have a father, He calls me His own, He will never leave me no matter where I go. He knows my name, He knows my every thought, and He has seen each tear that falls. And He hears me, hallelujah. He hears me when I call.

Hallelujah, in the highest heavens. This is a song that the Holy Spirit wants you to wake up to this morning. You know why? Because he wants you never to forget that he knows you. He wants you never to forget that he loves you. He wants you never to forget that he's thinking about you. There was a program on Gospel Street at some point, and we had on air, I believe it was Dr. Adegbego Gwali, when he reflected on Jeremiah 29, where the Lord said, "The thought I have towards you," and we all know that part so well, right? "Thoughts of good, not of evil." And he said to us, "Hey, don't even run so fast to thinking about the thought he has towards you. Stop, ponder anew. Stop a bit to celebrate and reflect on the truth that he thinks about you, that you are in his thoughts." And when he said that, I did pause, right? And I reflected myself on it. Think about it. Think about it and think about it again. You are in his thoughts. I mean, is God exalted high above all else? And of course, if you want to think about it with human reasoning, you say to yourself, "Oh, he has so many things he's thinking about. The whole world is in his hands. He's ruling and reigning over the affairs of the world. So why would he think about me?" So when you read Jeremiah 29:11, don't even rush to his thoughts or thoughts of good. Just reflect, just celebrate and rejoice that you are in his thoughts. He thinks about you. He not only knows my every thought, I am also in his thoughts. And I celebrate that. And I do hope that this morning you are also celebrating that you are in his thought. He cares, he knows. And I want to say good morning to you again. I'm wishing you a very, very beautiful day. I pray that the reminder and the assurance from this song will stand you in good stead. As you face the challenges of today, the Lord will help you. The Lord will intervene in your affairs. The Lord will bless you and bless all that you lay your hands upon. The Lord will grant you peace. Peace in your heart. Peace in your soul. The peace that the world cannot understand. The peace that the world cannot take away. The Lord will bless you with such peace. And from deep down within, joy will well up. Well up, well up, well up within you in the name of Jesus. And if any adverse circumstance you threaten to disturb your peace, you will say, I have a maker. Even before the world began, he formed me and called me his own. I have a father. He loves me. He knows wherever I go. He will not leave me. He cares about me. And he follows me wherever I go. And if someone should say to you, "Look, who's going to help you now? Who's going to help you now?" You say, "Look, he knows my name." If somebody says, "You are all alone, facing this all alone," you say, "No, he sees each tear that falls." If somebody says, "Who's going to counsel me now? Who's going to counsel you? Who's going to help you? Who's going to show you the way?" You say, "He knows my thoughts, and he will never let any of his children to shed a needless tear." He would never permit any of his children to shed a needless tear. We pray this song again. This is our song for this morning. "He Knows My Name" on Awake to a Song on Gospel Bells Radio. Good morning to you once again. Thank you for joining us, and God bless you. Be good.

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4: 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It's GospelBellsRadio.com. And next morning exhortation. This morning exhortation is titled, Have You Met the Mighty Jesus? This is a sermon preached by the late Reverend E.O. Ogutokun. I believe this sermon was preached. I'm going to get to it shortly. Just stay with us. February 8, 2004. And we're bringing it back here. Have You Met the Mighty Jesus? And this sermon will challenge you to re-engage and acknowledge the power of the mighty Jesus. And I pray that it will be a blessing to you. This sermon was preached in English with a Yoruba interpreter. But just focus on the English and you're going to be blessed by it. God bless you. God bless you. Very good. Of course, after this, I will be expecting Pastor Yagunle to join us for Reflections Tuesday at the top of the hour at 7 o'clock. God bless you very good. Have you met the mighty Jesus by the late Reverend E.O. Oguntoko?
5: We thank you, Father, because your goodness never ends.
6: Thank you, Lord.
5: Father, receive our thanksgiving in Jesus' name.
6: Amen.
5: We pray, Almighty God, that you continue to be with us.
6: Amen.
5: Continue to show yourself mighty in our lives.
6: Amen.
5: And so, Lord, as we open your word, speak to us.
6: Amen.
5: And let us hear you clearly.
6: Amen.
5: Because we have prayed in Jesus' name.
6: Amen.
5: Today we are going to look at the topic, Have You Met the Mighty Jesus? And as we look at this topic, we are going to look at different encounters with Jesus. And we are going to touch each one very briefly. But sometime later, we shall take them one by one and study them in details. But today, we are looking at some of the encounters of some people or some power with Jesus. For instance, Satan had an encounter with Jesus. Satan met Jesus. And to the glory of God, he failed. When Satan meets with any one of us, he will fail in Jesus' name. So let a father read for us verses 10 and 11 of Matthew chapter 4. Verses 10 and 11. Praise the Lord.
6: Amen.
5: Jesus said, get away from me, Satan. And Satan had to go. When you say that word, get away from me, Satan. Satan must obey. And he must get away. Satan tried to block the way of Jesus. He knew that Jesus had come to save mankind. And so he put before him the temptations that can quickly pull us down. There are three temptations. The first one is food temptation.
6: You
5: know, we are always concerned about our stomach. We don't want hunger. He tried to lure Jesus into the sin of selfishness. That Jesus will think of himself alone. And so he gave him food temptation. Can you turn these stones into bread? To prove to us that you are a child of God. But we give glory to God. Jesus knew the scriptures. And we should know the scriptures. The Lord answered him right. And he changed tactics. It was the will of Satan that Jesus should be selfish. And when he becomes selfish, he cannot meet the need of God again. I want us to look at 1 Corinthians chapter 10. The last verse is verse 31. And I want somebody to read 1 Corinthians chapter 10, verse 31. Amen.
6: Amen.
5: All what you do all things, whether it is the use of your money, whether it is the use of your voice, whether it is the use of your strength, or even the use of your time, the word of God said, do all to the glory of God. Let us always aim for the glory of God in everything we do. Satan wanted Jesus to be selfish. But Jesus was giving glory to God Almighty. The second temptation, he wanted Jesus to do wonders. He wanted him to do wonders. Jump down from that top. Then we know that you are a child, you are a son of God indeed. What was he trying to trap Jesus with? He wanted him to enter into self-glorification. When a person begins to glorify himself, that person is about to fall. We shall not fall in Jesus' name. We shall not fall in Jesus' name. I will not glorify myself. I pray you will not glorify yourself. I was talking to one pastor. His name is Olorunfemi. That is his name. Olorunfemi. And you know, if somebody is Olufemi, people can call you Femi. Or call you
6: Olu.
5: And he said he was going outside. And somebody was calling him Olorun.
6: Olorun.
5: The person said Olorun.
6: And he took Olorun.
5: And that is God.
6: Olorun ni yen.
5: He said he heard him well. But he did not answer. He said he was just going. And the person said Olorun. I'm calling you Olorun. And he said he refused to answer. He said, when they called Herod God in the Bible, in the book of Acts, and Herod did not refute it, what happened to Herod? He was eaten by maggots. And he said, this person wanted to put him in trouble. Although his name is Olorunfemi, but the man will have said Femi. But the man was saying Olorun. And so he refused to answer. Because he is not Olorun. And it's not possible for him to become Olorun. And so he refused to answer. And later the man came to his pastorium. Pastor, I was calling you and you refused to answer me. He said he answered him, I knew you were calling on God. You are not calling me. I am not Olorun. We must be careful. Satan can try to trap us anytime. Satan wanted Jesus to glorify himself.
6: Báni fẹ́ kí Jésù kó máa fògo fún ara rẹ̀.
5: See what I have been able to do.
6: Ewu kan jẹ́ pé mo ti lè ṣe.
5: See how big I am.
6: Bí mo ṣe tóbi tó.
5: And that is what Satan did in heaven and he was thrown down to the earth.
6: Sátani ṣe ní ọ̀run ni tó fi jẹ́ pé.
5: And he wanted Jesus to do the same.
6: Bí Jésù náà tún máa ṣe irú nǹkan kan náà.
5: And Jesus did not do it.
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6: Jésù dá a lóhùn.
5: You know it is written.
6: Ó ní ẹ̀ mọ̀ pa ti kọ̀wé.
5: You must not test your God.
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5: 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They're trying to show that I am spectacular.
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5: 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And see verse 39.
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5: 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He answered and said. Thank you very much.
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5: He said, look at all these places.
6: Ó ní gbogbo bí báyìí.
5: They belong to me.
6: Èmi ló ni wọ́n.
5: That is true. He says Satan has a lot of things in this world.
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5: Satan was saying everything belonged to him.
6: Ó ní gbogbo nǹkan tẹ́ kó wà níbẹ̀ òkè.
5: That Jesus should worship him.
6: Fẹ́ kí Jésù wá sin òun.
5: That worship is not ordinary worship.
6: Kì í ṣe pé ìsìn lásán ni.
5: He was asking Jesus to compromise his position.
6: Sọ pé kí Jésù kó fi ipò ẹ̀ kó fi fún òun.
5: To come under his control.
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5: And if Jesus had done that.
6: Jésù bá ti wá ṣe eléyìí ni.
5: Our salvation would not have been carried out.
6: A rí pé iṣẹ́ ìgbàláwa ni lè ṣe.
5: Even Satan who was driven from heaven to the earth.
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5: He wanted somebody to worship him.
6: Ó fẹ́ kí èèyàn kan kó máa sin òun.
5: By the grace of God.
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5: You will not compromise with Satan.
6: Òní Sátani ń ṣe papọ̀ rárá.
5: You will not worship Satan.
6: Òní ń bọ Sátani.
5: Again. We see some people who met Jesus.
6: Ará àkùntẹ́ pọ́n bá Jésù pàdé.
5: And they received his healing touch.
6: Wọ́n rí ọwọ́ ìwòsàn rẹ̀.
5: When you meet with Jesus.
6: Tó bá Jésù pàdé.
5: Any sickness.
6: Àìsàn ó tó yẹ kó.
5: The Lord will heal you.
6: Olúwa yóò wọ ọ̀sán.
5: Let's go to Matthew chapter 8.
6: Matthew ori kejo.
5: You look at verse 3. Somebody, verse 3. Okay, maybe a mother now. Verse 3. We have been using fathers, a mother. Thank you very much. Read verse 15 also.
6: Sekedogun.
5: Thank you very much. These people had encounter with Jesus. Some lepers met Jesus. They met him and asked for healing. You see, sin is like leprosy. These lepers were outside the city. Just as sin puts people out of the will of God. So for every sinner, we must meet with Jesus. Meet with Jesus for healing touch. So that your leprosy can go. Now, the mother-in-law of Peter also had an encounter with Jesus while she was sick of fever. Jesus touched her. She was healed. And she started to serve them. That tells us that we are saved only to serve. Our salvation is to serve. Our salvation is an obligation to reach out for Christ. In other words, if you have been saved and you have not started reaching out for Christ, bringing other people to Christ, you are only constituting a load on the church. You are only constituting a weight on the church. It's an obligation. You must win others to Christ. And some other people met Jesus. They met him through the faith of other people, not through their own faith alone, but through the faith of other people. Let somebody take Matthew chapter 8, verse 8. Matthew 8, 8. But just speak the word, and my servant shall be healed. The centurion was somebody who cared for his servant. And that's a challenge to us. Do we care for those under us? Whether in the office, whether our domestic servants, even our children. Do we care for those who are under us? The man recognized the lordship of Jesus. He believed that Jesus is Lord over everything that may trouble human beings. We must recognize the Lordship of Jesus, even over our problems, even problems that we think is difficult to solve. Let us recognize the Lordship of Jesus. That's another man. I mean, there are some other people. Let's look at Matthew chapter 9, verse 2.
6: Matthew, ori keso ese keji.
5: You see, Jesus saw their faith. Not the faith of the man now. The faith of his friends who brought him. And he says, son, take heart. Your sins are forgiven. He saw the faith of the friends. Are you interceding for somebody? May the Lord use your faith to heal that person. And so Jesus forgave the man. He healed the man, telling us that we must forsake our sin so that we may receive healing from Jesus Christ. And in Matthew chapter 17, verse 15, another man had an encounter with Jesus. Let somebody read it for us. 17:15, Matthew. Uh-huh. Thank you very much.
6: Ẹ ṣe púpọ̀.
5: That father was concerned for his son.
6: A rí pé ọ̀rọ̀ ọmọ yìí jẹ́ bàbá rẹ̀ lógún.
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5: 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But they could not heal him.
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5: So the man waited for Jesus himself.
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5: 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He suffered from seizures.
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5: Sometimes he fall into the fire.
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5: It didn't throw him anywhere.
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5: The poor boy is suffering greatly.
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5: Can you please save him?
6: Jọ̀ǹjọ̀ lè gbogbo àlàbí.
5: And he went to Jesus.
6: Ó lọ bá Jésù.
5: He had an encounter with Jesus.
6: Ó bá Jésù pàdé.
5: Even our intercessory faith will save others.
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5: 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Some blind men who met Jesus.
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5: The need of these people was their sight.
6: Àìní àwọn wọ̀nyí ni pé ojú wọn fọ́.
5: Matthew chapter 9.
6: Matthew orí kẹsàn-án.
5: Remember, we are only touching Matthew. Matthew chapter 9.
6: Matthew orí kẹsàn-án.
5: Let somebody read for us 27 to 29. That's 3 verses. 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
5: Thank you. They were crying upon him.
6: Wọ́n kígbe sí Jésù.
5: You son of David.
6: Ìwọ ọmọ Dáfídì.
5: Have mercy upon us.
6: Ṣàánú fún wa.
5: As we too should cry unto him.
6: Ìṣẹ̀fọ́nà kígbe sí ọ̀dọ̀ Jésù.
5: Verse 28. That is their faith.
6: Gbàgbọ́ wọn ni
5: eléyìí. He asked them, do you believe I can do it?
6: Ó ní ẹ̀ gbàgbọ́ pé mo lè ṣe.
5: And they said yes.
6: Wọ́n ní bẹ́ẹ̀ ni.
5: 29. According to your faith, let it be done unto you. These people shouted for help. But Jesus could have healed them in the public there. But he didn't do it. He took them into a house. And there he healed them. Many of us enjoy meeting Jesus in the crowd. In the crusade. Only in the church. But every time we meet Jesus, in crusade, at revivals, in the church of God, let us also meet Jesus in our homes. Let us also meet him on our knees. Let us also meet Jesus individually, personally. Let us meet Jesus always. These people met Jesus outside. They also met him inside the house. They received their sight.
6: Wọ́n ríran.
5: Because they profess faith in Jesus Christ.
6: Wọ́n jẹ́ ìgbàgbọ́ nínú Jésù Kristì.
5: So we see that faith is very important to receiving from the Lord.
6: A rí pé láti rí gbà lọ́dọ̀ Ọlọ́run, a nílé ìgbàgbọ́.
5: Now let's go to Matthew 20.
6: Matthew orí ogún.
5: I want to read verses 30 and 31. Let somebody read
6: for us.
5: Matthew 20, 30 and 31. Two blind men. They cried, have mercy on us.
6: Ṣàánú fún wa.
5: And the crowd were stopping them.
6: A rí pé àwọn èrò wọn pé kí wọ́n dákẹ́.
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5: Remember that's the same thing they did to Bartimaeus.
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5: The world will not
7: be able to stop you from receiving your blessings.
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7: The world stop them from receiving their blessings.
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7: 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They bring disturbance to their way.
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7: 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But I just pray that the Lord will open your eyes.
6: Ṣé Olúwa yóò la ojú rẹ̀?
7: When the world is bringing disturbance to your way, you will be able to refuse it in Jesus' name.
6: Wà á lè kọ́ ní orúkọ Jésù.
7: These people refused.
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7: They could not be stopped.
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7: But let's wait a little.
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7: And examine.
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7: Why are some people following Jesus?
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7: For following Jesus.
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7: Let's look at these five.
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7: Some people follow Jesus so that he may grant their needs.
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7: They obviously have some needs.
6: Wọ́n ní àwọn àìní kan tẹ́ kókò fara.
7: And they follow Jesus.
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7: They cry unto Jesus.
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7: They ask him.
6: Wọ́n bẹ̀.
7: To please meet their needs.
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7: And for those who cry in faith.
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7: Jesus will meet their needs.
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7: 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Jesus will meet your needs.
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7: Number two.
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7: There are some people who follow Jesus.
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7: Because they want to gain spiritual truth.
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7: 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They want spiritual truth.
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7: Number three.
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7: Some people follow Jesus.
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7: They follow Jesus.
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6: Wọ́n fowó dán wò.
7: They say, shall we pay tax?
6: Wọ́n ní ṣé kó yẹ ká sanwó orí bí.
7: And Jesus was able to get out of it.
6: Jesus ṣe bọ́ nínú rẹ̀.
7: And again they came back to him.
6: Wọ́n tún wá bàǹgbọ̀ yá.
7: And they said, this woman we caught her in adultery.
6: Kóbìnrin yá mú nínú àgbèrè.
7: What shall we do?
6: Kí ni ká ṣe sí?
7: If he asks them to leave the woman.
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7: They will say he is acting against the law.
6: Wọ́n á ní ó ń takò òfin.
7: But if he say they should stone the woman.
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7: They will say he has a hand in killing people.
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7: Just to while away their time.
6: Kí kan kàn fà kókó ṣòfò.
7: They had nothing to do.
6: Wọ́n ní kankan ṣe ń kókó.
7: They had nothing for their time.
6: Wọ́n ní kankan fà kókó wọn.
7: And so they will come to Jesus.
6: Wọ́n wá sọ́dọ̀ Jésù.
7: And just followed him.
6: Wọ́n kàn tẹ̀lé ṣá.
7: They were just going about with him.
6: Wọ́n kàn bá káàkiri náà.
7: I remember when I was small.
6: Nígbà tí mo wà ń kékeré.
7: At Igbósere there was a court. Sorry. At Tinubu there was this court there.
6: Ní Tinubu a rí pé agbọ̀n kan wà ń bẹ̀.
7: And there was this man.
6: Ọkùnrin yìí wà ń bẹ̀.
7: Agbábí Àká he was a judge there at that time. He had died.
6: Nílé ẹjọ́ kan Agbábí Àká wà ń bẹ̀.
7: And he would sit in his court.
6: Ajoko ní gbọ̀ngàn dájọ́ rẹ̀.
7: Every morning.
6: Gbogbo òwúrọ̀.
7: He would hear cases.
6: A gbọ́ oríṣiríṣi ẹ̀sùn.
7: He would give judgment.
6: A ṣèdájọ́.
7: And one day he called one man and said, stand up.
6: Lọ́kàn wá pe ọkùnrin kan nídìde dúró.
7: He said, every morning.
6: Ó ní gbogbo òrò òwúrọ̀.
7: You will come to court.
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7: And you are always looking at my eyes.
6: O sì máa ń sábà wo ojú mi.
7: What case have you come for?
6: Ọ̀ràn wo ni wọ́n bá wá o?
7: The man had no case.
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6: Kí ló wá ń ṣe nílé ẹjọ́ yìí?
7: Nothing.
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7: Whom did you come with?
6: Ta ló bá wá?
7: Nobody.
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7: He just came there to while away his time.
6: Ó kàn wá fásitì kòṣòfò ń bẹ̀ ni.
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7: They were begging him.
6: Wọ́n ń bẹ̀.
7: My lord, and you know how they talk.
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7: I'm a friend of the court.
6: Ọ̀rẹ́
7: 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They were trying to beg the man.
6: Wọ́n gbọ̀njú láti bẹ ọkùnrin yìí.
7: And the judge then reversed himself.
6: Àwa rí i pé adájọ́ bá
7: It was a very sunny day.
6: Ọjọ́ tó rùn mú ni.
7: So the judge asked him to go into the sun, raise up his hand, and remain there until the court will rise on that day. And the man had to go into the sun. He raised up his hand like a small boy until the end of the case on that day. And he never came there again. He had nothing to do in the court. He was just whiling away his time. Many people were running after Jesus. They had nothing to do. Some of them heard that he gave some people food. They were just there to eat food. They had nothing to do. By the grace of God, you will always have something good to do. You will always have something profitable to do. Again, number 5. Some people follow Jesus in order to disturb others from receiving blessing. Those blind men were crying. And these people were saying, keep quiet. Don't make noise. Keep quiet. The glory be to God. They did not keep quiet. Brothers and sisters, there are many people coming even to the church. They are there to disturb you from receiving your blessing. They have no other thing to do in the church. Only to disturb you from receiving your blessing. I pray you will never listen to such people. But you will receive your own blessing. You will never listen to anybody who disturbs. But you will go for your own blessing. And you will receive your own blessing. In the name of Jesus Christ. You see, the children of Satan. These are the people they call children of Belial. They will talk. They will discourage you from receiving your own blessings. That is their own job. And they are doing it very well. They are servants of Satan. And they are obeying their master. They disturb other people from receiving their blessing. Because it is not the joy of Satan for anybody to be blessed. I just pray that if anybody disturb you from receiving your blessing, you will not listen. I pray again that if there is anybody whose purpose is to disturb others from receiving their blessing, that person will repent in Jesus' name. I call upon you. You just press on for your blessing. Like those people press on. You just press on. And there is something good about all these people Jesus healed. They served Jesus in gratitude.
6: Are
7: you serving Jesus? In gratitude for what he has done. Are you serving him in gratitude for what he has done in your life? I call upon you. Don't you ever repay good with evil. Please. I call upon you. Don't you ever repay good with evil. But instead of that, serve the Lord in gratitude. And by the grace of God, you will never be forsaken. Let's write this take home down. Number 1. Satan always tries to block the miracle of Jesus in our lives. Satan always tries to block the miracles of Jesus in our lives. Number 2. Our salvation is an obligation to save and to serve others. Our salvation is an obligation to save and to serve others. Finally, number 3. Jesus is Lord over all circumstances.
6: Jesus ni Oluwa lori ohun gbogbo.
7: Jesus is Lord over all circumstances.
6: Jesus ni Oluwa lori ohun gbogbo.

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0: Anna, yes, good morning to you once again. I thank you for joining us today on gospelburstradio.com. Glory to God for a brand new day and for the blessings He has given us already this morning on Gospel Burst Radio and the blessings that He has showered on His people all over the world. We are delighted to have with us again in the virtual studio our dear Pastor Ayo Agunloye joining us this morning for Reflections Tuesday. This is a time on Gospel Burst Radio where we reflect on current things from your Potter's House devotional. And Pastor Agunloye is here with us today. The theme is the fruitful heart, and we see that we are getting to the consummation of sorts of the theme we have been exploring since, I believe, mid-June. And all glory to God. Pastor, good morning to you, sir. God bless you, really good.
1: Good morning, sir.
0: Good morning,
1: happy,
0: sir.
1: Happy, wonderful Tuesday to you and to all listeners in Jesus' name.
0: Amen. We wish you the same, sir. Thank you very much for joining us again.
1: Thank God. It's nice being here again.
0: Thank God. Thank God. Okay, please say a word of prayers as we begin.
1: All right. Our Father in heaven, we thank you for your mercies.
0: Thank you, Lord.
1: Thank you for your grace.
0: Thank you, Lord.
1: Thank you for your commitment to our lives.
0: Thank you, Lord.
1: Are so committed to ensuring our safety in this pilgrimage, and you care for us so that we can make it into our eternal home. We are grateful unto you. Accept our hearts of gratitude in the name of Jesus Christ.
0: Amen.
1: Father, it's another time to feast at your table with manna fresh from above. Thank you, because there has never been famine of your word with us. You are always giving us fresh bread from above, mm-hmm. and water, fresh water. We are grateful. Accept our hearts of gratitude in Jesus' name.
0: Amen.
1: Lord, we ask that you feed us again.
0: Amen.
1: This morning.
0: Amen.
1: You open our eyes to your word.
0: Amen.
1: Open your word to our eyes. Let Amen. It mix with faith in us and do us good Amen. In the name of Jesus Christ.
0: Amen.
1: I pray, Lord, that it will not be another custom or religious exercise, but it will actually impact our lives, transform us, and help us to become like you in truth Amen. And in reality, and be fruitful unto you in the name of Jesus Christ.
0: Amen.
1: Thank you, Father, because you've answered our prayers.
0: Thank you, Lord.
1: Blessed be your holy name. Lord, please help us this morning and send your word to us.
0: Amen.
1: Let your word come with power, grace,
0: Amen.
1: And authority.
0: Amen.
1: Let it heal. Let
0: Amen.
1: It save. Let it deliver.
0: Amen.
1: Let your name be glorified.
0: Amen.
1: Thank you, Father.
0: Thank you, Lord.
1: In Jesus' precious name, we have prayed.
0: Amen.
1: Amen. And amen. Once again, I welcome you, dear listeners, to the Reflections Tuesday from on Gospel Bells Radio, where we reflect on current themes from your Potter's House. And since June, we have been dealing with the fruitfulness triangle, where God is the sower and His word is the seed, and then the soil is our heart that the seed is sown into, and that produces the fruit if the heart is correct. And so we have said that if there is any unfruitfulness in any man, the problem cannot be God, the problem cannot be His word, the problem can only be the soil. And there is no other way that a man can be fruitful except through the word of God. No matter the kind of fruitfulness, no matter what it is, even if God wants to heal, God wants to create, the Bible says He sent His word and created. He sent His word and healed them. It is His word that He used. The Bible says He exalts His word and His name above all things. He is God, and that is His name. So God cherishes His word. The Bible says, forever, O Lord, your word is settled in heaven. The word of God is settled. The word of God is perfect. Nothing can be wrong with the word of God. So the only thing that can determine if you will be fruitful with anything the Lord has said is your heart. which is the soil, the ground on which the word of God is landing. And it will also determine how fruitful you will be. Not just whether you will be fruitful, even if you are fruitful, it will determine how fruitful you will be. And I hope that we'll be able to actually treat the after fruitfulness, what next? And that is the need to make your fruitfulness abide, your fruits abide and ripe and mature and continue unto eternity. We will deal with that later. But for today, let us just begin to look at the fruitful heart. We have dealt with the different kinds of wrong hearts, which are the by the wayside heart, the rocky heart, and the thorny heart. We have dealt with them, and we have seen that when you don't care so much about the word of God, the word of God comes to you, and it you take it lightly. You just take it by the way. You take it as by the way. You don't take the word of God as very serious, as very, very important in your life. Then it cannot bear fruit. Actually, it cannot even germinate. The Bible says the birds of the air will come and take it, and that is the devil. So it will not interact with your heart. It will not interact with the soil of your heart, let alone germinate, before we even be talking of fruitfulness. Then the other, and that is the heart that is trampled upon, mostly offended in God and all that. And then it does not even interact with the heart, and it cannot bear fruit. It is the hardened heart. When you hear the scripture talk of a hardened heart, it is referring to a heart that is taking the word of God by the way. It does not even understand, let alone, it does not meditate, it does not seek to understand, it does not even walk on the word of God at all. Then the other one, the rocky heart, he hears the word of God like the other one too, like the by the wayside heart. Hears the word of God and, you know, is excited, is glad. He receives the word of God with joy and gladness, but he does not seek to understand it, unlike the Berean Christian that actually studies after hearing the word of God. They take time to check, to study, to meditate, to learn, to know that these things that were taught, they are exactly as the scripture has put it, and they understood it so that they could apply it. So as they understand, and therefore they were able to bear fruit. Unfortunately, those with the rocky heart they do not really understand the word of God. They know what the word of God is saying, but because they did not seek to understand it, they don't have depth. They don't have depth, and so there was no moisture. There is no firmness. There is no depth to keep them. So by the time afflictions come, temptations, persecutions, whatever, they fail and they fall. So if persecution or affliction, temptations or any trouble makes you to fail in the word of God that you have heard, makes you that the word of God that you have heard, you are not able to obey it, then it means that your heart is the rocky heart. That is, if your heart is the rocky heart, then the word of God that you have heard, that you are interested in, that you are excited when you heard it, because of temptation, because of persecution, because of trouble, because of challenges, you are not able to obey it. You are telling lies, you are trying to defend yourself or wriggle yourself out by the arms of the flesh or something, then you are having the heart, the rocky heart. The other one is the heart that is full of thorns, cares of this world, desire to get rich, and then the pleasures, your desire for pleasures of this world. those things are the cares of this world, and as long as they are in you, they will choke the word of God in you, and you will not bring forth fruit unto perfection. So it will not make you to produce the kind of fruits that the Lord wants to eat, or even if you manage to produce fruit, it will not make your fruits to bear to abide. It will waste. So the thorny heart is on a good soil, and if crop is growing, the word of God is growing, you receive it, you hear it, you understand it, you is growing in you, it's okay, you understand the word of God properly. The only thing is that you also care about the worries about of this world and things like that, forgetting that he that lives in worry will die in a hurry. There will be hypertension and all that. So you should drop worry and drop everything. The Bible says casting all your burdens, your cares upon him, for he cares for you. So you don't have to carry your load while in his car. Throw those loads in his boots and, you know, let him carry you and carry your load. But when you still carry your load on your head in his boot, that's the height of foolishness. So don't let cares affect you, because cares are thorns that will choke the word of God away in you. You won't be able to be fruitful. And apart from cares, it's not, cares is like the negative thing, but there are positive things. In fact, out of the three things mentioned, it's only care that is negative. The other two, which is the riches, that is your deceitfulness of riches, your desire to be rich and wealthy, and the pleasures of this life, those other two are positive. They are, you know, positive in quotes, as in there are things that are sweet. And you know that even your body physically, things that destroy the body are sweet things. Sugar, they destroy the body. So you just like pleasures here and there. You like riches. You desire riches. Those things, the Bible says, those who desire, who want to get rich, they will definitely fall into temptations and afflict their own soul and wreck the faith that they have in God. They will fall into several traps and temptations. So pleasures and riches and cares, those are thorns that will choke the word of God in you and make you unfruitful. Now let us, the having overcome all that, if you are now able to avoid the by the wayside heart, you avoid the rocky side, your rocky soil heart, you avoid the thorny heart, then what is next? How do you make your heart fruitful, and how do you become fruitful? Brethren, if you are not driving, if you are with your Bible, can you just let's meet in Luke chapter 8 again and read? This time we will not read the parable, but we will read the interpretation of the parable from verse 9. Luke chapter 8 from verse 9. And his disciples asked him, saying, "What might this parable be?" Verse 10. And he said, "Unto you it is given to know the mysteries of the kingdom of God, but to others in parables, that seeing they might not see, and hearing they might not understand." 11. Now the parable is this: the seed is the word of God. Those by the wayside are they that hear. Then cometh the devil and taketh away the word out of their hearts, lest they should believe and be saved. 13. They on the rock are they which, when they hear, receive the word with joy, and these have no roots, for a while believe, and in time of temptation fall away. Verse 14. And that which fell among thorns are they which, when they have heard, go forth and are choked with cares and riches and pleasures of this life, and bring no fruit to perfection. And bring no fruit to perfection. That is very important. We might come back to that, where if we are able to deal with after fruitfulness. Once you are fruitful, what's the next thing? We

on the good ground are they which in an honest and good heart, having heard the word, keep it and bring forth fruit with patience. So the first thing about this is that if your heart, if you must be fruitful, if the word of God will be fruitful in your life, the first thing is that your heart must be a good ground. Your heart must not be the, by the way, soil heart. Your heart must not be the rocky soil heart. Your heart must not be a thorny heart if you want to be fruitful. And remember, we have dealt with several kinds of fruitfulness that the Lord desires to eat from our lives. We have dealt with the fruit of righteousness, fruit of repentance, the life of Christ, fruit of the Spirit, fruit of prayers, fruit of soul winning, fruit of the womb, and so many other fruits like that. So if you will be fruitful, you cannot be fruitful without the Word of God. The Word of God is a primary thing. But when the Word of God is coming, it must land on your heart. And if you will be fruitful at all, your heart must be a good ground. You know, a heart that is conducive to make the Word of God prosper. A heart that receives the Word of God with joy and gladness. A heart that makes the Word of God its priority and interacts with the Word of God and then bears fruit. So the Bible says that on a good ground they are they that are that which they are they which in an honest and good heart. So the first thing is, what is an honest heart? Is your heart honest? And then what is good heart? So can you check the dictionary and see what an honest heart is? My Word Web dictionary on my phone here is saying a honest means not disposed to cheat or defraud. You are not disposed to cheat or defraud. Not deceptive or fraudulent. A honest heart is marked by truth. So a honest heart is a heart that speaks the truth. And if you want to, so many times honesty is synonymous to sincerity. But if you must differentiate it, sincerity is being truthful to yourself, while honesty is being truthful to others, such that you are not cheating others, you are not defrauding others of what belongs to them, you are not deceptive, you are always saying the truth. You are not telling lies and calling it wisdom. Are you a child of God somewhere and you tell professional lies? You say it is wisdom, then you know that you are not bearing the fruit. You are barren or you are unfruitful. If you are there and lies still have a space in you, you should know that you do not have a heart that will be fruitful. You do not have a heart that is good. You do not have a heart that the Bible, your heart is not the fruitful heart that the Bible is talking about. You tell professional lies or business lies. You say that's business. When we are talking the Bible, we talk the Bible. When we are in church, we talk the Bible. But when we are doing business, we speak business language. And business language is necessarily lies or profession or whatever your profession or career. There will be situations that demand that you tell lies so that, and you claim that your lies are not destructive. They are constructive. Your lies are to help people, like to just make things better. Your lies do not make them destroy or harm anyone. You don't tell lies to harm anyone. But the Bible says in Revelation chapter 21, verse 8, it said, all liars will find their space, their place in the lake of fire. All

liars will find their place in the lake of fire. All liars. And I wonder why the Bible is emphasized all for liars. And while talking of all other forms of sins, he did not put all. But when it comes to lie, he said all liars. Maybe because the Lord himself knows that there would be time that people will differentiate lies and say there are white lies, blue and purple lies, and cockroach green or cockroach brown lies and all that. Lie, the Bible says, is lie. And John chapter 8 verse 44, he say, ye are of your father the devil. For when the devil is speaking, when he's telling lies, he's speaking his own language. So just like an Igbo man, we speak Igbo language. Just like a Yoruba man, we speak Yoruba language. And like that, whenever the devil is lying, he's speaking his native language. That's the native language of the devil, lie. So whether you are on the pulpit telling lies, whether you are even in prayer telling lies, whatsoever, even if you are preaching, helping people, saving people's life by telling lies, you don't want them to die, you just want to encourage them and to motivate them, you are of your father the devil. It means that you are undermining the power of the gospel, which is the truth. You know, whenever they want to talk about the truth, they'll say, that is the gospel truth I am telling you. You know, the truth is synonymous to the gospel, and the gospel is the power of God unto salvation. So when you think that you need a lie to save any soul, it means you are undermining the power of the gospel, and you are making the gospel irrelevant. You are making the gospel you are actually abusing or disdaining the gospel, and that is a terrible sin unto God. So whatever lies you tell, whether you are using it to save a soul or to save a marriage or to whatever it is better to walk away than to tell a lie. It is better if you know you are not bold or courageous enough to say the truth, then it's better to walk away or keep your mouth shut and be quiet than to tell a lie. So if your heart must be fruitful, if you must be fruitful, one of the first thing is honesty. And we are currently dealing with definition of honesty. When we return from this short break, we will continue to look at the definition of honesty and how your heart can be honest so that you can be fruitful. Let us go on a short break now. Thank you.

0: 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He has been leading us this morning in reflections on current themes from your Potter's House devotional. And if you'd like to receive daily episodes of your Potter's House devotional right on your phone, please reach out to Pastor Ayo Agunloye on 0808-718-0680, or send him a mail. 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Pastor Ayo Agunloye is the pastor of the New Creation Baptist Church in Port Harcourt. The church is at 31 Ajib Road by Ada George, Rumeme, Port Harcourt. If you find yourself in that garden city, please do not hesitate to worship with the New Creation Baptist Church there. We give God all the glory. I'm also aware that I believe from the first day in August, a revival service will be going on in that church. If you can join them again, Port Harcourt, or in any other way, please do not hesitate to do so. Tomorrow, by the grace of God, at 6:30 a.m., Evangelist Brother DBC will be here with us for prayer for the nation. Please do join us to pray for this nation and the nations of the world. We are focusing on Nigeria at 6:30 a.m. tomorrow. But of course, we are going to bear in prayer all the nations of the world, all members of our community. Let us come together to pray. God rules and reigns over all the affairs of men. Let us not despair. Let us not give up. God is still in the business of doing wonders. And at 7 a.m. tomorrow, we'll be here for Waiting on God Wednesday. By the grace of God, if you have any prayer requests that the Holy Spirit is leading you to share with others, please do share it. 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And at 8 a.m. I'm always here for On the Lord's Side, Christian Perspectives on News and Current Events. The theme for today's reflection is the fruitful heart, and I do pray that the Lord will make all of us fruitful indeed. If you have missed any of the episodes in July, we now have all of them curated on our site. Just press that button to explore Gospel Best Radio, navigate to Reflections Tuesday, and you're going to have access to all the back episodes in July. Glory to God. Thank you very much, Pastor. We are back now. Over to you, sir.
1: Thank you so much, sir, and welcome back, dear listeners. We are still discussing the heart that is fruitful. And according to verse 15 of Luke chapter 8 that we are reading, we see that the heart that is fruitful is a heart that is an honest and good heart. If you are not honest in your heart, then forget about fruitfulness. Honestly, I tell you the truth. If your heart is deceptive, if your heart is fraudulent, then forget about being fruitful with the word of God. So your heart must be true to yourself, must be ready to tell yourself the truth, to tell others the truth. You know, some people, they are pathetic liars. They tell themselves, even themselves, they tell themselves lies. You know, it is something to tell other people lies. Why you know the truth and you believe the truth, but you tell other people lies. A worst set of people are those who tell themselves lies. They say this white is actually black. Paul Agunloye, I'm telling you that this white thing is black, and they are proving it to their own self. You know that is the worst kind of insanity. So it is important for you to take notes. If your heart must be fruitful, then you have to deal with the honesty issues in your heart without dissimulation. To be honest is to be without dissimulation, to be frank. You are not deceiving anyone. You are straightforward. You are not pretending. You are straightforward. You are trustworthy and reliable. That is a heart that is honest. So when you are coming to the word of God, you are coming with an honest heart. You are coming, when you are receiving the word of God, you are receiving it in truth, and you are not deceiving yourself. You are not allowing, you are not covering up anything in your life, in your life. The word of God is, if the word of God is dealing with anything in your life, you are honest and say, oh, that's me. That's me. May the Lord have mercy on me. This word, God, you have got me there. That is actually what I'm guilty of. Lord, forgive me. And you are open. You are not covering up yourself. You are not deceiving anybody. You are not deceiving yourself about the word of God. That is very important. If your heart must be good soil that will be fruitful, it is very important that you take note of that. And a honest heart is a sincere and truthful heart. It's free from hypocrisy, it's free from deceit, it's free from self-deception. It's always willing to face the truth about himself and about God. It desires authenticity. And it desires authenticity over appearance. It, like Psalm 51 verse 6 says, behold, you desire truth in the inward parts. That is an honest heart. A heart that desires truth, like God desires truth in the inward part, even in his own inward part. Such a heart doesn't twist or resist the word of God, but receives it with humility. Then, what is the good heart? Know that God is the only good person and the only good thing on earth. Anything that does not praise God is not good. Anyone that is not focused on God is not good. Remember when the man came calling Jesus, good master, Jesus said, why callest thou me good? Only there is only one that is good, and that's my Father. And the only thing that can make you good is when you represent good. When your heart is focused on good, when you are carrying goodness in you, that is God. You are carrying God in you when you are focused on him. All you are thinking about, all your emotion is directed towards is good. It's God. It's the motive for doing anything is God. It's not mammon, it's not money. The motive and the purpose and the means, the method, the material is from God. Everything surrounds God, is about God. That is the only time that you can be good. And this, not in hypocrisy, not in self-deception, not by deceiving yourself that it's about God, not by lips alone, but from your heart. So, a honest and a good heart, having dealt with the matter of honesty, the good heart is a heart that is inclined towards righteousness and what pleases God. You don't have to be perfect to be good, but you are oriented towards God. You are teachable and you are not hardened. Your acts and all that you do are from pure motives, not for a show, not for selfish gain. You are not doing anything for a show. You are not doing anything for your own personal selfish gain. You are doing it because of God. And everything you are doing is to please God. That is when your heart can actually be a good ground that will bear fruit unto him. That means someone who does not know God cannot be fruitful. I hope you know that. And actually, if we will, I think I have differentiated between barrenness and fruit or an unfruitfulness and fruitlessness for us. I know that we have done it in your Potter's House Bible study on Sundays, 7 p.m. every Sunday. We have differentiated it. Those who are barren are those who do not have the ability to bear fruit at all. Those ones, they are incapable of bearing fruit. And why so? Because they are not connected to the true vine, according to John chapter 15. They are not connected to the true vine. So God himself is not expecting them to bear fruit. Nobody is expecting them to bear fruit. Why? Because they are not capable of bearing fruit. It is impossible. It is not possible for them to bear fruit. So unbelievers and those who do not abide in Christ cannot bear fruit. They are barren. So for them, we are not talking of unfruitfulness because we are not even expecting them to bear fruit. So anybody who is not a child of God or who calls himself a child of God but is not abiding in Christ, then is not, nobody should expect fruitfulness from them. If you see such a person misbehaving, you should expect that. Any unbeliever is capable of doing the worst form of sin, no matter how gentle, how calm, how quiet or disposed to the world. You should not be surprised because it's an unbeliever in the hands of the wicked devil. So the other one, which is unfruitfulness, is somebody like Jesus said in John chapter 15, verse 1 and verse 2. He said, any branch in me, any branch inside me that is abiding in me, but is not bearing fruit, then my Father will cut it away. So that it will not come and be, it means that it wants to be barren and all that. So unfruitfulness happens to those who are expected to be fruitful, but they are not fruitful. So fruitlessness is not about a person. It's not about you. It's about what you like, or a fruitless action, or a fruitless prayer, or a fruitless something. So it's possible for a fruitful person to have a fruitless activity sometimes. So just like, for example, I don't know whether we can call the effort and the labor of Jesus on Judas fruitful. We may say that his labor on Judas was fruitless when he prayed and he said, all that you have given me, I have kept, except the son of perdition. All that he did concerning him till he died was a waste. Judas eventually took his own life and ended his life in a negative way. So, how are you going to be fruitful? The first thing is to have a honest and a good heart. A heart that is devoid of offenses. A heart that is willing to obey the word of God. A heart that is open. A heart that is humble. A heart that is teachable. A heart that has overcome the by the wayside qualities, that has overcome the rocky side, the rocky soil qualities, that has overcome the thorns. A heart that has been cultivated by God, a heart that is depending on him, that is centered on God, that wants to be fruitful, a heart that trusts God. Then, after that, he says, having heard the word. So, for you to be fruitful, even with a good and honest heart, you must hear the word. Did you take note that all the kinds of hearts that we have, they hear the word. They heart the word. Even the one that is by the wayside, that is not taking the word of God seriously, he heard the word, only that he did not take it seriously. The rocky side, he heard the word and received it with joy and begin to grow excited with the word. Unfortunately, it does not take time to seek understanding. The Bible says wisdom is the principal thing. Seek wisdom, and in all your gettings, get understanding. So wisdom, knowledge is to know something. God can reveal something to you and then you are knowing it. That's revelation knowledge. But revelation knowledge is not enough to transform you. Revelation knowledge is like a springboard that should push you, drive you to seek understanding. So when you now have revelation knowledge of something, you are now seeking to understand it. You are digging deeper to get roots, to get understanding. You are studying the scriptures to get a firm base for that revelation. A lot of revelations that did not go through this such process like this, they are how we get exegesis. Exegesis is when you are misinterpreting the scriptures. Exegesis is when you are speaking into the scriptures, and heresies come when you get something that seems like a revelation, but you are not digging deep to really find understanding for it. So when you say it, it is exciting, it is thrilling, it is, you know, people who may clap for you and all that as if you are saying something serious. But when you sit down with the word of God, you discover that it is wrong. It is not finding a base. It's not having root in it. It's just like that verse alone that you are talking about. And when you pick that verse, you are drawing it up. Every other scripture is not following it. It's on its own. So it is heresy. It is not correct. It's not having root, even though you feel that is a revelation because it's coming from that verse. But if it is not rooted in every other part of the scriptures, when you take that scripture up, every other scripture should jump up with it and follow it. Then that is correct. You are seeking understanding from it, and you are reading books of those that have studied on it and learned on it. You are taking counsel, asking questions from those that have gone ahead of you and all that, and asking, how does this apply to me personally? How does it affect me? Those things are the things that gives you depth. You have dealt with all that, and you have dealt with all your thorns in your life. And by the time you have done that, you are now, the word of God that you hear is now going to begin to walk and bear fruit in you. So hearing the word of God must come with understanding, and then with wisdom. Wisdom is a practical application of the truth or the knowledge that you have understood, that you have correctly interpreted. If you misinterpret it, then you will misapply it, and that is a wrong wisdom. But when wisdom is correct and is from God, is pure, as James puts it, then you will first seek understanding of the knowledge that you have. You first dig deep. You don't base anything on just something that is just springing to your heart or just coming to your heart just like that. You need to test it. You need to confirm that what I'm saying now is what is coming to my heart now is correct. Then after you have studied, you look through the scriptures. That's why it is good that you read through the scriptures. When you are just speaking scriptures here and there, and you have not read consistently, and when you are reading through the scriptures, you are not reading Genesis today, Revelation tomorrow, and then this and that. You are consistent. You are going from chapter to chapter, book to book. It is good that you are consistent, even if you have a reading plan. What the reading plan does is to help you read consistently from different books on a day so that you'll be able to finish at a particular time. So, but there is consistency. You need to be consistent. If you finish in chapter one today, you continue chapter two of a book tomorrow. So that consistency is important because it helps you with a context so that whatever you get from one place, you are having a context of what has happened before, and where as you are moving with the story or with the word that is in the scripture, you are having an understanding of what has happened before and what he's saying now. So you are not picking something that is just jumping at you that will just be on its own, that is different from the other scriptures. So, having had the word, the next thing is for you to be fruitful, you keep the word. That you are keeping it, not to lose it. You are obeying it. You are doing the word. You are practicing it. And the more you practice, the more perfect you become with the word. Just like driving. Until your hands are straight in driving, and your two hands, your two legs can be doing four different things coordinated. Even when there is an emergency that you want to avoid an accident, your right hand is holding the gear for manual vehicles. Your left hand is controlling the steering. Your left leg is pressing the clutch. Your right leg is pressing the throttle and raising it, and trying to know where your left leg is trying to know whether it's a brake or pressing the clutch, and your right leg is whether it is the brake or throttle. Just to your two hands and your two legs are doing four different things at the same time without time to think. So it has become part of you. It has become by reflex. By the time any word of God that you have read, you are practicing it until it has become reflex in you. Then it has become flesh in you. Then it has become your own. It has become something that people can see and read the scriptures in your life, because it is not something you are pretending about again. It's something that has become your life. So when Peter was about to deny Jesus, they told him that, please, you cannot even deny him. Even the way you are denying him shows that you are from him, because everything about you is just similar to his own. Your leave has stayed long with soap, and it has become soap, just like the Yoruba adage always say, you have taken this soap, this local soap, so much so for a long time with this leaf, so much that even if you take this leaf now, you can use it to bath. So it is important for you to take note that you need to obey the word of God if your heart is correct, if your heart is a good soil. For you to bear fruit, you need to intentionally practice and obey the word of God. It will not obey itself in your life. It is you that we stand up and say, right now, I am obeying this word. I'm doing this. I'm practicing this now. Because that's what the word of God says. Whether the conditions around you are favorable to it or not, you are arising to do it. That is when you will bring fruit. And the Bible says you will bring fruit with patience. You cannot expect that your fruitfulness will reach 100% at once. You will discover that other rendition of this passage from Matthew and Mark, they are saying 30 folds, in 60 folds, and in 100 folds. It means that there is graduation. So you need patience. You need patience. You don't blame yourself as if to say, oh, why is it that I'm not able to just bear this fruit once and for all? It does not come like that. You are not born with it. You are born with flesh, with self, with sin. And now that the Lord has given you victory over sin, you need to now learn righteousness, learn to bear the fruit. So it is something that you practice. It's something that you begin to learn. It's not something that is part of you from the beginning. So you need patience. You are not discouraged, just like a child that is learning to walk, that is falling and rising. It's not discouraged. It's always standing. Even when he falls and he got wounded, he will cry, and after that he will rise up to walk again. So maybe you made a mistake while trying to bear fruit of patience or trying to bear fruit of forgiveness. You just made a mistake of you know, saying a wrong thing to somebody in annoyance and all that, you rise again. You don't give up and say, this thing, I can't do it. No, you rise again and apologize to the person and say, I'm sorry. I said that in anger. I shouldn't have said that. Please forgive me. And you apologize to God. Lord, I want to bear fruit. Give me more grace and help me. And then gradually you discover you are growing in that fruit until you bear fruit unto perfection, as you read in verse 14. Until your fruits remain and your fruit becomes yours by reflex. That is what we are learning. And the Lord will grant us grace so to do, to bear fruits unto perfection in the name of Jesus Christ. Amen.
0: I know yes, a loud amen to that. May the Lord give us grace to bear fruit. And I also love the encouraging note on which Pastor ended that sermon, telling us that even those who are struggling and are not able to fulfill God's expectations in their life should not give up. Do not give up. Go back to Him. He's as your Father. He loves you, and He wants to help you. He's willing to help you. He will carry you through. That's the line from one of our hymns, "Yield not to temptation." It says, even when you have yielded, He's willing to help you. Go back to Him and He will help you. And we thank God, Pastor, for your life and for your ministry, and also for always joining us here on Gospel Bells, on Gospel Bells Radio. There is a question there, but I think you answered it towards the end. What can I do if I'm not fruitful? And I believe that you answered it there towards the end, unless you want to shed a bit more light.
1: Yes, I think I've answered it.
0: Yes.
1: It's just follow all that we have learned. You'll be fruitful.
0: Exactly. Just follow that we have learned. And I think you also benefit from listening to the past episodes on this series. So just go to gospelbestplay.com. And navigate to Reflection Studios and listen to all the back episodes. Just listen from, I think from mid-June. If you listen all the way to all the episodes, you'll be blessed by them. We thank God for this. By the grace of God, we soon have this episode also curated on our site and can listen to it again. Pastor, thank you very much, sir. God bless you very good.
1: Thank you so much for having me. It's a pleasure.
0: Thank God.
1: Here, being of blessing to people.
0: Thank God.
1: Thank you.
0: Thank God. Thank God. Please say a word of prayer as we close.
1: Our Father, we thank you for the privilege we have to dine at your table again.
0: Thank you, Lord.
1: To feast on your word. We are grateful. We are not taking it for granted. Accept our hearts of gratitude in Jesus' name.
0: Amen.
1: Please, Lord, do not let us be guilty of your word.
0: Amen.
1: Please have mercy upon us.
0: Amen.
1: Forgive us for all our unfruitfulness.
0: Amen.
1: Even for those who are barren. And please, Lord, from now on, help us, oh Lord, to do all that we must to be fruitful in the name of Jesus Christ.
0: Amen.
1: And as we have seen here, that we need the good and honest hearts, so that we are not deceiving ourselves as if I'm fruitful now. You know, I'm not trying. Am I not trying? Or the one that I've been doing, am I not fruitful enough? And this and that, am I Jesus? All those ones are they are from unfruitful hearts. Those ones, Lord, we thank you for helping us to discover this. Lord, please deliver us from self-satisfaction, from things, from what makes us to feel that we have tried while we are not bearing fruit unto you. Lord, show us mercy in the name of Jesus Christ.
0: Amen.
1: I pray that you release grace upon us, that we will go from strength to strength, from grace to grace, from fruitfulness to fruitfulness in the name of Jesus Christ.
0: Amen.
1: And help us that our fruit will abide and abound and be abundant in the name of
0: Amen.
1: Jesus Christ.
0: Amen.
1: And let your name be glorified. Thank
0: Amen.
1: You, Father.
0: Thank you,
1: blessed
0: Lord.
1: Be your holy name.
0: Hallelujah.
1: I pray for everyone that is listening and that will listen hereafter, that none of us will be guilty of all that we have had.
0: Amen.
1: And as we go out this month, this week, towards the end of this month now, I pray, Lord, that your presence will be with us.
0: Amen.
1: that which belongs to us, that which is your plan, your purpose for us this month. Will not elude us as this month is going to an end. Lord, fast forward them and let us possess them before we leave this month in the name of Jesus Christ.
0: Amen.
1: Lord, we pray that your light will shine on our path and you meet every one of us at our point of need. None of us will be stranded in the name of Jesus. Those who are ill, let them be healed now.
0: Amen.
1: Those who are who need a divine intervention, let there be miracles now. Lord, those who are afflicted, let there be deliverance now in the name of Jesus Christ.
0: Amen.
1: Let your name be glorified in everyone and those who will listen hereafter in the name of Jesus Christ. 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
0: Amen.
1: And renew their minds, renew their ideas, refresh
0: Amen.
1: Them in the name of Jesus Christ.
0: Amen.
1: And release all that they need in every way, spiritually, psychologically,
0: Amen.
1: Physically, in every aspect, humanly, even with human resource and all that.
0: Amen.
1: Lord, release unto them that they will fulfill your purpose and mandate in the name of Jesus Christ.
0: Amen.
1: Thank you, Father.
0: Blessed
1: be your holy name.
0: Hallelujah.
1: In Jesus' precious name, we have prayed.
0: Amen.
1: Amen.
0: Glory to God. Thank you so very much, sir. God bless you. Very good. And yes, I want to thank you too for joining us this morning for Reflections Tuesday with Pastor Ayua Gunle. Do stay with us. Shortly, I'll be joined by Adetutu Awonuga for the Do You Know series. And after that, I'll be here for On the Lord's Side, Christian Perspectives on News and Current Events. Many things in the news today that we need to engage with from a Christian perspective. I can assure you that it will be a good time, a quality time, and a time well spent indeed. I'll be joined shortly by our dear sister Tutu Awonuga for the Do You Know series. Just before then, I want to play this song. It says, "This is the day." I know, yes, this is the day the Lord has made.

Welcome to the Did You Know on GospelBellsRadio.com. Did you know the 10 events that must have shaped the faith of Peter? Let me tell you more about it. Simon Peter, the fisherman turned apostle, was a bold yet flawed disciple whose faith was refined through extraordinary moments with Jesus. From his highs to his lows, these events transformed him into a rock of faith. Let us explore them and the lessons for us today. 1. Called by Jesus. Luke chapter 5, verses 1 to 11. Peter was mending nets when Jesus borrowed his boat to teach and then led him to a miraculous catch of fish. Overwhelmed, Peter fell at Jesus' feet, confessing his unworthiness. Leaving his livelihood to follow Jesus was a bold step. The faith lesson. God calls us despite our flaws, and faith responds by leaving comfort behind to follow him. 2. Walking on water. Matthew chapter 14, verses 22 to 33. When Jesus walked on water, Peter dared to join him, but sank when fear overtook him. Jesus caught him, revealing both Peter's impulsiveness and God's grace. This moment taught Peter to keep his eyes on Jesus. The faith lesson. Faith steps out boldly, but grows stronger when we refocus on Christ in our fears. 3. Declaring Jesus as Messiah. Matthew chapter 16, verses 13 to 19. At Caesarea Philippi, Peter boldly declared Jesus as the Messiah, inspired by God. Jesus named him Peter, the Rock, promising to build his church on this truth. This revelation strengthened Peter's purpose. The faith lesson. Faith grows when we recognize and proclaim Jesus' true identity. 4. Witnessing the Transfiguration. Matthew chapter 17, verses 1 to 9. Peter saw Jesus transfigured, radiant with glory, alongside Moses and Elijah. Overwhelmed, he suggested building shelters, but God's voice affirmed Jesus' supremacy. This divine encounter deepened Peter's awe. The faith lesson. Faith is shaped by glimpses of God's glory, reminding us to listen to Jesus above all. 5. Rebuked by Jesus. Matthew chapter 16, verses 21 to 23. When Jesus predicted his death, Peter protested, unable to accept it. Jesus sharply rebuked him, calling his mindset satanic. This humbling moment showed Peter his need to align with God's plan. The faith lesson. Faith matures when we accept God's will, even when it challenges our expectations. 6. Washing of the feet. John chapter 13, verses 4 to 10. At the Last Supper,
Peter resisted Jesus washing his feet, thinking it beneath the master. Jesus explained it symbolized cleansing and service, teaching Peter humility. The faith lesson. Faith embraces humility, accepting Jesus' example of serving others selflessly. 7. Denying Jesus. Luke chapter 22, verses 54 to 62. Despite vowing loyalty, Peter denied knowing Jesus 3 times during his trial, fulfilling Jesus' prediction. Peter's bitter tears revealed his weakness and need for grace. Faith lesson. Faith is refined through failure when we repent and seek God's forgiveness. 8. Witnessing the resurrection. John chapter 20, verses 1 to 10. Peter ran to the empty tomb after Mary Magdalene's report, finding only burial clothes. This moment sparked hope, confirming Jesus' power over death. Faith lesson. Faith is strengthened by the truth of the resurrection, which assures us of God's victory. 9. Restored by Jesus. John chapter 21, verses 15 to 19. After the resurrection, Jesus gently asked Peter 3 times, "Do you love me?" Each question mirrored Peter's denials, offering restoration. Jesus commissioned him to feed his sheep. Faith lesson. Faith is renewed through God's grace, restoring us for His purpose despite past failures. 10. Leading at Pentecost. Acts chapter 2, verses 14 to 41. Filled with the Holy Spirit, Peter preached boldly at Pentecost, proclaiming Jesus as Lord. 3,000 believed, and the church was born. This transformed Peter into a fearless leader. Faith lesson. Faith, empowered by the Holy Spirit, enables us to boldly share the gospel. Peter's journey shows us that faith grows through trials, revelations, and God's grace. Thank you for listening to today's episode. I am Adetutu Awonuga for GospelBellsRadio.com.

Anyways, thank you indeed for bringing us the Did You Know series this morning on Gospel Best Radio, and for documenting those important events from the life of Peter, an event that have shaped his life indeed. Thank you so very much. We should have all this episode curated, and people can go back at our site to listen to them, and we hope that work will soon be completed on that. Thank you very much for seeing us this morning. God bless you, really good. Have you read today's episode of the Pilgrim's Light Devotional on Gospel Best Radio, a collection of the writings of Charles Spurgeon? If you want to receive these devotionals, please use the link on our page for you to join us, or just tap the WhatsApp widget on the bottom right-hand corner of our page, and we'll be glad to send you these devotionals. And today's episode is quite encouraging. It reminds you and reminds me that no matter what error we have made, if we are in Christ, if we have been saved by Christ, our standing in God is not affected. In fact, he does not, because of what you have done, he does not throw you away, but eagerly rooting for you, praying for you, expecting you to come back home. Nevertheless, in Psalm 73, after the psalmist had articulated how he was tempted, how he doubted the sovereignty of God, how he was confused, how he envied, the wicked, he said, "Nevertheless, I am continually with you." And Charles Spurgeon wrote that word, "Nevertheless," is a beautiful word of grace. Despite his failures, despite his envy of the wicked, despite his doubts, Asaph, that is the psalmist, realizes something powerful. His standing with God has not changed. What a comfort. Though we may fall, God's grip on us does not loosen. Yeah, what a comfort, I'll say. What a comfort indeed. God's grip on us does not loosen. Bless the Lord, O my soul, and all that is within me. Bless his holy name. Just stay with us. We'll be back shortly.

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And guys, good morning to you once again. It's Tuesday, the 29th of July, 2025. The program is On the Lord's Side, Christian Perspectives on News and Current Events. My name is Olufemi Oguntoku. You can follow me on Twitter at Olufemi OG. You can follow Gospel Bells Radio on Twitter at Gospel Bells Radio. A woman has narrated the story of how she was saved from embarrassment after a supermarket cashier accused her of stealing silk

scarf. And you soon find the reason why I'm engaging with this story this morning. And I do not know whether you've ever been in that situation. I pray that you would never find yourself in a situation like that, that you find yourself in a store, in a shop, in a supermarket, and then you are accused of shoplifting or stealing something from the place. That can be truly, absolutely embarrassing. Now listen to this, and listen to how this lady, according to her own story, how she saved herself from, or how she was saved from embarrassment on that day. This story says a Nigerian woman, Insisak Efiong, has narrated how photos she took of herself before leaving home saved her from embarrassment after she was accused of theft in a supermarket. Insisak, who shared her experience in a Facebook post on Monday, July 28, said she had gone to the supermarket to pick up toiletries wearing a silk scarf. When she got to the checkout counter to make payment, the cashier told her to add the scarf to the list, leaving her confused. Insisak informed the cashier that the scarf belongs to her. The cashier insisted that Insisak picked the scarf from the supermarket, calling her a liar and a thief. So you begin to get the picture of the story now. You know, you walk into a store and you have a scarf on your head, and you have done your shopping, and then you get to the cashier, and the cashier says to you, "Oh, madam, please add the scarf to the list of the things you have to pay for." Now, let us look at this first from the viewpoint of that cashier. The cashier obviously knows the things on sale in that store. And, of course, shoplifting is a big deal for store owners. Store owners are often shortchanged and cheated by those who shoplifters. Because some people go into a store, and I've seen many people like that. If you have been to very big stores, you've seen people doing stuff like that. Some people go, you know, you go around a store looking at different shelves and looking at all the things on sale. You find some people, because they want to drink either water or any other bottle drink, they take it, they open it, they drink it right there. The idea thing to do, it is not wrong in itself. I won't do it, because I always tell people who are with me, my wife, my daughter, I say, look, you don't do anything that will make you, that puts you in a difficult situation where you have to explain yourself. But many stores allow you can take a drink, open it and drink it, as long as you then put the empty bottle in your basket, in your shopping basket, so that when you are leaving the store, you pay for it. So some people do it. I won't do it because it puts you in a difficult position. Why would you do that? Just get through from the counter, and then you can take all the drinks you want to. But things like that happen, and perhaps it's also a thing. Maybe you get into a store and you find there is a t-shirt on sale. Are you allowed to put it on before you have paid for it? Could you say, "I'll put it on," and when you get to the cashier will then, you then pay for it? Or some people do it in good faith. As I said earlier, it's not something that I would advise anybody to do. And some people do it because they want to steal. So it is possible for a person who sees a scarf on sale in a store and to see it and then take it, put it on her head, sometimes with the intention to pay for it, right? And then goes to the cashier and then pays for it. Or some other person may want to steal it and will then put it on the head and then goes there and says, look, I had this scarf on me before now. That's exactly what happened to this woman, Insisak Efiong, who narrated this story. And that's an interesting Christian point to make here, and I'm going to get to it shortly. But this is what she said. This is what saved her from that embarrassment. So she got to the cashier, and the cashier said, "Oh, are you kidding me? Please remove that scarf and add it to the things you have to pay for." Because the cashier knows that the scarf, and knows that the store sells that scarf, right? So the cashier assumed, and we're getting to the point that the cashier assumed that the woman, that lady, picked the scarf off the shelf in that store, put it on her head, and did not intend to pay for it, or forgot to pay for it. In any case, she said to her, "Please, madam, remove that scarf from your head and please pay for it." And then this lady wrote on Facebook, said, "These pictures I took before leaving home saved me this morning. I had a quick errand to run. I got dressed and headed out. I tied this scarf.
I tied this silk scarf. I've seen a video on TikTok on how to style it. I haven't spent time this morning watching videos and finally getting it. It made sense to take a photo and make videos. That I did. I did my errands and said to stop at the supermarket to pick up some toiletries. I picked, and when it was time to pay, the cashier was telling me that she has added the scarf price to my list. I said, I don't understand. I told this girl that I came in with the scarf. She said, that's not true, that they sell the scarf. I said, cool, but I came in with this scarf. If I removed it from your supermarket, it won't be wrapped around my head the way it is. You can sniff it. My perfume is on it. She called me a liar and started talking how all these fine girls know how to steal. Ha, my head won't scatter. I'm reading directly from the lady. I removed the scarf and told her to scan it if it would come up on their system. She said they don't do that in the supermarket. Then I was about to open my mouth to argue again. I remember that I took plenty of pictures and videos just before leaving the house. So I brought out my phone and showed her, if I took this scarf from your supermarket, why is it on my head in my house? Silence. I shall tell her one bad word and she said, God forbid. So obviously this lady cursed her. That's what she meant by this. I left everything I picked and quietly left the supermarket. She said, ha. I booked Bolt and went to the supermarket I normally shop at. This time, I made sure to tie the scarf on my jeans and walk past security so they can see me very well. And as I said earlier on, I was asking, have you been in a situation like that? You know, there are some situations where people accuse you falsely and you have no means to defend yourself. You have no means to show that you are not guilty of what you are being accused of. I do not know whether you have ever been in a situation like that. And if you have ever been in a situation like that, I would want to know the experience. I would like you to share that experience, because that can be really, really horrible. But if you have been in a situation like that and then you were able to find a convincing way to prove your innocence, that's beautiful. And that is exactly what happened to this lady, that she found a convincing way to prove her innocence. And I mean, just imagine that she was not able to prove her innocence. It could have degenerated to something very embarrassing. One, you would have made her to pay for it. Second, perhaps the cashier would have called other people to say, come and see this lady. She was actually trying to steal this. If it was some other place, they could have even have mobbed her. Some could have called in the police and to say, look, she tried to steal something from our store, because the cashier would say, let me take you to the shelf where these calves are displayed. She took it from that shelf, and the lady could have said, well, do you have CCTV cameras? Let us see the CCTV recording, and it will show that I did not pick this from your shelf. They could say, look, we do not have the CCTV camera, but we have it on sale. Can you see it on sale? Why would you have on your head what we have on sale and you not wanting to pay for it? I do pray that whenever you get into tight corners like that, where you are accused falsely, that the Lord will always make a way of escape for you. And I can imagine that this lady would go home being thankful. She did not say anything about being thankful to God for that way out. But I just hope that she is thankful. I do. I find it difficult to believe that anybody will come out of a situation like that and not be extremely thankful to God, you know, for helping her out. And then you begin to think about this truth when we talk about God as the one who reigns in every affairs of every affair, who reigns in all our affairs, as the one who rules and reigns, who directs all our steps. This lady must be thinking to herself, well, when I was taking those pictures before I left my house, well, I did not know that those pictures would then come in handy to help me out of a difficult situation. Well, I'm beginning to think now, is it practical wisdom now to begin to take pictures of how you look exactly before you leave in your house? Just because, and I'm saying that on a lighter note. But I think the more profound point to make here is the point about not being hasty to accuse people.
And this cannot be emphasized enough. This is so important, so profound, so consequential that anybody who is wise, anybody who fears God, should be most reluctant to level accusations against people when you're not absolutely sure. When you're not absolutely sure, my wife and I, we discuss this over and over again. And whenever the issue arises and it appears that somebody has done something wrong, but you do not know for a fact, I always tell my wife, do not accuse the person. Never accuse the person unless you know for a fact and you are 100% sure. Because sometimes things look like, oh, this person has cheated me. Looks like, oh, this person has done something wrong. Because in law, they call them circumstantial evidence. The circumstances point to it. It appears so. The reasonable conclusion to draw is that it is most likely that this person did it. Even when it is very likely, even most likely. But because you do not know for a fact, you do not join in leveling the accusation. Because once you have leveled the accusation, you cannot take it back. You could later on say, oh, I'm sorry, but you have leveled the accusation already. The relationship between you and that person will never be the same. The hurt that the person has suffered can never be retracted. It is not to say that we are not going to be wise and to call a spade when we find it. It is to say that when it comes to accusing another person of wrongdoing, as people will say now in the culture, give grace and just give allowance for the fact that you could be wrong. You just could be wrong. Unless, well, there is incontrovertible evidence that the person has done wrong. But when the evidence is just circumstantial, when you have just only heard from one party, when you have not really seen, when you were not there, you did not see it, you did not touch it. You know, in law, we talk about excluding hearsay evidence, the evidence of the person who did not actually see, who did not actually hear, who did not actually touch, but who was told that somebody else saw, who was told that somebody else heard, who was told that somebody else touched. They want to, as much as possible, exclude evidence like that because, hey, it is better, as the principle in law is, in criminal law, is that it's better for 99 guilty persons to go unpunished than for one innocent person to be punished unjustly. And you know, when you level accusation wrongly, you know what could happen? That person that you have accused falsely could then suffer such consequences that you will not even able to remedy in the future. So for me, my takeaway from this story is, number one, I want to say to that lady who was saved by the pictures she took before leaving her house, congratulations to you. And I hope you are really thankful to God who made you take those pictures. You could be saying to yourself, yeah, I took those pictures because, hey, I was proud of how I was able to style the scarf. Well, I hope that you have, you think more deeply about it, and then you see that God has made a way of escape for you. I hope this story encourages us that God can always make a way of escape. And above all else, I hope that cashier will level that accusation, has learned a lesson, and I do hope that all of us on the Lord's side can learn that lesson as well. To be most careful before leveling accusation, because when you even if you level the accusation thinking yourself right in leveling it, but you are wrong, then you are wrong. You have actually lied. You may begin to talk about your intention, that you have good reasons for doing it, that you actually honestly suppose that the person did it, but you have lied. You have leveled false accusation. And then consequences follow accusations. And that's why we must be very careful. Consequences follow. Sometimes people get into legal jeopardy. Some people find themselves in prison. Some people find themselves deprived of certain privileges and other benefits because they had been accused falsely. And that's why when somebody comes to you and says, oh, Brafemi did this, you want to be most reluctant before you join in amplifying that accusation, in repeating it, in spreading it, because you do not know for a fact. You don't know for a fact. And most times we find ourselves in such difficult situations. Somebody has leveled an accusation against another person, and you are in a position to maybe cast a vote or make a decision. You do not know. You want to, as much as possible, hear from all the sides to the matter. You want to, as much as possible, call for evidence. You want to pray.
if you're in a position, if it falls on you to make a decision on the matter. And we must begin to understand the position of judges. Those who are judges, they have to be, especially Christian judges, they have to be most prayerful, because I just don't know. Sometimes even the person leveling the accusation leveled it in good faith, thinking himself or herself to be right. In the case of the cashier in this story, I would suppose that she leveled that accusation thinking herself to be right, in good faith. And we see that, again, it should remind us of how we are limited as human beings. You may be honestly mistaken. And I always say this, there is something we call in law of contract, honest mistake, where you are mistaken because you are not doing the right thing, but you are doing it honestly. You're doing it honestly. You're not doing it in bad faith. You believed at the time you took the action that you were doing the right thing. And I suppose that's exactly what that cashier must have, that decision where she must have been at the time she accused that lady of taking the scarf from their store and not wanting to pay for it. I do pray that whenever we are tempted to rush to make an accusation, that we, the Holy Spirit will remind us to pause and ask ourselves, am I absolutely sure about this? Because why would you want to say, look, I have to be hasty in leaving the accusation? Even the Bible admonishes us not to be hasty to speak. And that will include leveling accusations. Don't be hasty to speak. Just relax. Just take some time. And do you know the reason why those who believe God, those who fear God, can restrain themselves from leveling accusation hastily? Do you know the reason? The reason is because those who believe God, those who trust Him, they also know that He actually judges all things. He does, that He avenges His people. So if you are not sure, for example, did this person do it? It appears so. All the circumstances point to it, but I'm not absolutely sure. Who knows what could have happened? Then you restrain yourself. You forbear. Forbearance is a manifestation of the fruit of the Spirit. And you know, when you are forbearing, you are not foolish. You know that if this person has truly cheated you, but because you have no proof and you do not want to hastily accuse, then you leave the judgment to God. And when you do that, God is honored. God is proud of you. He says, look, this is my son, this is my daughter, who, for the fear of offending me, has restrained herself from pursuing what she or what he honestly believes to be the truth. And then God will take vengeance himself. Well, congratulations to that lady who was saved by the photos she took. Saved by the photos she took. I'm going to say saved by the Lord God Almighty. I do pray that when you find yourself in tight situations like that, that the Lord will always make a way of escape for you. I do pray that when you find yourself in a position where you honestly believe that you should level an accusation, but if you are not 100% sure, that the Holy Spirit will remind you of the need to restrain yourself, because you just could be wrong. You're not perfect. It is only God who knows all things. The Bible says God is up there in heaven, you are on earth. What do you know? Why would you be hasty in opening your mouth?

0: Okay, nice. Let's go to this story about the Falcons, about the Super Falcons of Nigeria. Yesterday, we engaged extensively celebrating the victory of the Super Falcons in the recently concluded Women's African Cup of Nations. And many of the newspapers in Nigeria and the news platforms are reporting that the Super Falcons of Nigeria received a hero's welcome as they arrived in Abuja with their WAFCON title. They said the Super Falcons of Nigeria returned home to a hero's welcome in Abuja following their dramatic 3-2 victory over Morocco in the Women's African Cup of Nations final. The Falcons landed at Nnamdi Azikiwe International Airport around midday on Monday, July 28, met by jubilant government officials and excited fans. And of course, if you have ever witnessed a football team winning a trophy and celebrating, you must understand what is meant by heroes welcome. In many parts of Europe, and maybe in the part of the US as well, you find victorious teams parading in open roof buses, parading around their towns and around their cities, and jubilant and excited fans and well-wishers lining the streets to welcome them. That's exactly what is called a hero's welcome in football terms, in sports terms. And we also read from another report, it says President Tinubu confers Super Falcons with national honors and awards and has donated $100,000 each to the players. Well, as an aside, it is something to reflect on that even in awarding cash gift to our players, our government finds it somehow okay or necessary to denominate it in dollar terms. $100,000 to each footballer, and I also understand $50,000 to each member of the coaching team, of the technical team of the Super Falcons. Again, we celebrate with Nigerians and the Super Falcons on that wonderful and dramatic victory. Indeed, yesterday we engaged with that story and encouraged ourselves that we can draw from that it is never over. When you are with God, you have to continue to persist, because God is the one, the only one indeed, who can turn a horrible situation, turn it around just with the snap of his fingers. But today, I'm engaging with this story to reflect on the hero's welcome received by these Falcon, by these footballers. They arrived back home. You can imagine what the flight must have been like when you have won a tournament and you are flying back from Morocco. What would be on your mind? What would have been on their minds as they journeyed back to Nigeria? Excitement, right? Looking forward to how Nigerians would welcome them, knowing that Nigerians are such football-loving people. They must have been sitting and say, wow, I can imagine the excitement in the hearts and minds of our fans. I can imagine what the president would do. And of course, they landed in Abuja, and of course, jubilant fans were there to welcome them. People lining the streets. They went to they met with the president, who then conferred them with national honors, the officer of the Niger, on each of them, and awarded them houses, bungalows in Abuja, and also pledged to give each player $100,000. That's what is called a hero's welcome. And those of us who have read The Pilgrim's Progress, we have an idea of how John Bunyan attempted to describe the kind of hero's welcome that God's people will receive when they get home. We have an idea of it in the Bible. Stephen himself, when he was being stoned, the heavens opened, and what did he see? He saw Jesus, our Lord himself, rising up from his throne to welcome his own. Jude also wrote about it, saying to us that our Lord Jesus Christ will present us as faultless before the throne of God. We congratulate the Super Falcons, but we are pressed to point out to everyone on the Lord's side that however beautiful the welcome that the Super Falcons received yesterday, however colorful the welcome ever received by any sports team, it will pale into insignificance when compared with the hero's welcome awaiting those who love their Lord, those who confess their Lord in this world, and those who are in His will. And I look forward to that. I hope you are looking forward to that as well. And if you are, I say to you from yesterday's episode, do not ever give up on this pilgrimage. I can be assured that you will receive the hero's welcome. Our Lord has said to us, "He that shall endure to the end, to him I will give the crown of life." And then you imagine what beautiful welcome awaits you in heaven. Congratulations to the Super Falcons, congratulations to Nigeria, and congratulations to all those who are patiently awaiting the day when their Lord will call them home and how they will be welcomed in beautiful flying colors, in the most beautiful colors that cannot be described, you know, with human language, and a crown that will be more beautiful, more valuable than all the crowns in this world. Congratulations to all of us who are on the Lord's side. Okay, there is an handle on Instagram called East Reveal, and I love to follow this handle and to engage with many of the stories related there. Yeah, about 3 days ago, there is the story told of a Nigerian musicologist, Ayo Bankole. If you are familiar with choral music in Nigeria, African choral music and African church choral music, you must know the name Ayo Bankole. And he wrote many beautiful pieces to the glory of God, and one must celebrate him. If you know this song, Oluwa mi mo wa sagbe si o mo wa gbadura mo gbadura fun o. He wrote many beautiful pieces for piano and for solo voices and for choral groups, and he was also credited with at least documenting and writing into music many of the folk tunes from the Yoruba people of Nigeria. This is a story about him, and this story resonates with me because as a young boy, my dad told us in the house this story before now, and my dad and my mom would tell it over and over again just to make a point, which I will try to make this morning. I want to read from East Reveal. Quote, on November 6, 1976, Nigerian musicologist Ayo Bankole and his wife Toro were brutally murdered by his half-brother while sleeping in their bed in their own home in Lagos. Bankole was just 41. Ayo Bankole was born on May 17, 1935, into a musical and culturally enriched Yoruba family in Jos, Nigeria. His father, Theophilus Abiodun Bankole, served as the organist and choir master at St. Luke's Anglican Church in Jos. His mother, equally musically inclined, was a dedicated music instructor for many years at Queen's School, Ede, one of the foremost federal government girls' schools now in Osun State. In such a home, music was not a pastime, it was a calling. Even as a child, Ayo exhibited a natural affinity for music. Recognizing this rare gift early, his father made a life-shaping decision. In 1941, when Ayo was just 6, he sent him to live with his grandfather, Akinje George, in Lagos. George, a respected organist and choir master at First Baptist Church, Lagos, was a towering musical figure in his own right and took the young boy under his wing. From him, Ayo received his first formal training on the piano and harmonium, and more than that, an immersion in a rich variety of musical traditions. George, that's his grandfather, often invited friends over to listen to his grandson play, proudly exhibiting the boy's prodigious talent. By the age of 7, Ayo Bankole was already dazzling guests with his performances. His formal music education began in Nigeria, but soon took him abroad. He studied at the prestigious Guildhall School of Music and Drama in London, where he earned a diploma in composition and piano performance. He later proceeded to study ethnomusicology at the University of California in Los Angeles, United States. Upon returning to Nigeria in 1966, Bankole established himself as one of the country's most important classical composers. He taught music at various institutions and played a crucial role in shaping the musical direction of post-independence Nigeria. And then this goes on and on. I want to get to where the story is then told of then he said, this is, yet behind the academic acclaim and creative brilliance was a man of deep introspection. He was known for his humility, strong Christian faith, and unwavering dedication to the promotion of African classical music. Tragically, his life was cut short on November 6, 1976, when he was murdered with his wife in Lagos by his half-brother, who was later reported to suffer from mental illness. The shocking nature of his death sent a wave of grief through Nigeria's artistic and academic communities. It was not just a loss of a man, but of a musical future that held limitless promise. Now, many people who engage with this story do not really engage with the human angle to this story about the family dynamics that led to the murder, that gruesome murder of such a talented man. In his prime, he was just 41, and he was one of the leading, you know, musicologists in Nigeria. And he was killed in such a brutal fashion by his half brother. He and his wife, you know, killed in their sleep, murdered in their sleep. And in my comment on this story, I said my dad was a member of the First Baptist Church, Broad Street, Lagos, at the time of the gruesome murder. And he would tell us of it from time to time. What a bittersweet biography. And there's a human angle to this story. Because his dad actually had an extramarital affair and had this half-brother out of wedlock. Some people believe that the wife did not know about that half-brother, but that the man made the half-brother to go and live again with his grandfather. You know, in Lagos, the man was in Jos, being organist and choir master in a church in Jos. The wife was teaching music in Ede, and we're talking about, you know, towns that are far away, one in the north and north central, the other one in southwest. And the father was organist at First Baptist Church, Lagos. And now, and at that point, the man had sent his son from his marriage, Yobankole, to live with his grandfather in Lagos. At some point, he also got the boy from his extramarital affair, you know, to go and stay with his grandfather as well. There was rivalry, you know, between them. At this point, Yobankole had gotten married, but the boy was still bitter towards Yobankole, and lo and behold, on that fateful night, he killed Yobankole in cold blood and his wife. And later on, he pleaded insanity. We do not know whether that plea was a true plea indeed. But, you know, many people reflected on the circumstances of that story, of that tragedy. And my dad would tell us that story to remind us of how there are consequences. Many people say that the man, the father of Yobankole, could not get his life together again. In Yoruba, they call some people Oluomo. There's a misuse of that name now because of a popular social figure now named Olomo. Olomo actually in Yoruba terms means a child who is like first among equals, who is your pride, a child who is your pride, who gives you joy, who is your leading light, who is a family's leading light. Exactly, maybe that's the way to put it, a family's leading light. That's the Olomo. A family's leading light. That people looked and said, well, these are leading lights. You know, where you have maybe in a family, one of the children rising up to become very prominent, either in the society or in the church or in some endeavors like that. Oh, this is the leading light of a family. Yobankole was the leading light of that family. It was the leading light among all his father's children. And because of that error of judgment, where his father had that extramarital affair and had that child outside of wedlock, what he was hoping would be a secret, you know, from his wife, became open, and that boy from his affair with the other woman killed his own son, the leading light of that family. All the secrets came into the open. His wife got to know that he had a child outside of wedlock, who was living in Lagos, and at that point had killed her son. how could a marriage like that survive? I want to ask you. I do not know what became of the marriage, but you can imagine what strain that must have put on the marriage. If the marriage survived, I mean, that would have taken the grace of God for that marriage, you know, to survive. And this is something that happened how many years ago now? Maybe 50 years ago, almost 50 years ago. But again, it's a reminder to us that, well, wrong actions have consequences, sin has consequences, and definitely, as Jesus has said, even the things done in the back rooms will be proclaimed someday on the rooftop. That is why the path of wisdom is to make peace with God early. Make peace with your errors early. If you have made an error, make peace with it very early. I mean, go to the people where you have offended and make confession. Confess your sin one to another. Confess your sins. Make peace with your errors. Make peace with God, most importantly, and do not try to hide your sin. I think his father tried to hide his sin, but see how it came out into the open, and see what grief he must have carried until his dying days. I mean, look at that man. I guess he probably would never recover from the death of his son, the leading light of his family, and he would forever live to regret the day he had that extramarital affair that led to the birth of Ayobankole's half-brother, who killed him and his wife in cold blood. You can imagine that he would ever live to regret it. And that's how sin ensnares us, really. Sweet at the beginning, but full of venom that would eventually kill. Sin is crouching at your door. The Lord warned Cain. He seeks to master you. You have to throw it. I pray the Lord will give all of us the grace to overcome all the temptations that beset us in the name of Jesus, and that the Lord will be gracious to forgive our transgressions, to cover our sins. And the Lord will not give us rest when we have veered off his way. He will not give us rest until we confess and repent of our sins. And above all else, that he would save us from the consequence of our actions in this world. It will give us the good sense to seek forgiveness from him and from those whom we have offended. If there's anybody who is still hiding any sin and hoping that he will not catch up, well, maybe this is a reminder again. Go and make peace with God. Go and make peace with the people you have offended. Do not think that you will get away with it. If the Lord chooses to bring it all to the open, what horror that could be. And so today we bring this up to celebrate Ayobankole, such a talented young man, caught down in the prime of his life, and his wife as well. Nobody you know, reflects on his wife, that woman, I do not know her, but of course she must have been the daughter of some other persons who must have been thrown into grief. Again, a reminder that, you know, sin has consequences that you cannot even immediately articulate and anticipate. When that man had that extramarital affair and had that son out of wedlock, could he have imagined that in so doing, the rivalry between the brothers would cause grief to another family? In this case, talking about the family of the wife of Ayobankole, who was killed alongside himself by the jealous half-brother. May the Lord grant us grace indeed to apply our hearts unto wisdom. Amen. Thank you very much for joining us this morning on Gospel Best Radio for On the Lord's Side, Christian Perspectives on News and Current Events. I look forward to being with you again tomorrow by the grace of God. Whatever you do today, please remain firmly on the Lord's side. God bless you. God bless you real good.
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